0: 2-1 on Yiner Diaz. Taylor, the pitch. Fastball called strike and a challenge by Diaz, the hitter.
1: The pitch is called a strike. The batter is challenging.
0: And on appeal.
1: The call is confirmed. Houston has one remaining challenge.
0: Confirmed. One challenge left for the Astros. 2-2 on Diaz.
2: Diaz was liking the opportunity to be into a 3-1 count instead of the 2-2. 2-2 gives Grant Taylor all sorts of options with that slider, curveball, or that four-seam fastball.
0: 2-2 pitch. Swing and a foul. First base side, out of play. Looping into the second deck above the Astros dugout. Lefty Brian Hudson loosening in the bullpen. The Astros this year scoring the second most runs in the American League from the eighth inning on. They've got one here in the bottom of the eighth, looking for more. 2-2. Up and in to Diaz. And a 98-mile-per-hour sinker and a full count on Yiner Diaz. That means Alvarez at second, Altuve at first. They will take off on the pitch. Taylor from the belt. The 3-2 to Diaz. And it's strike three called. Drop the curveball in there. That one froze. Yiner Diaz. Three strikeouts in the inning for Taylor. But the Astros strand two. They get a run. We're through eight in game one. 6-3 White Sox. 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
3: 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Tennessee came up short against top-ranked Texas in its conference opener. Now, the Vols look to bounce back as the 3-1 Auburn Tigers come to town.
4: 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And Auburn extends its lead.
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0: We go to the ninth inning. 6-3 White Sox as Grant Taylor gives up just the one run and pitched his way out of it. In the bottom of the eighth, Josh Hader comes out of the bullpen for Houston. And even though it's not a safe situation, the closer is in to face the heart of the order for the White Sox. Vargas, Murakami, and Grichik. White Sox have 10 hits. Nine have come against left-handed pitching, and Hader is the eighth different Houston pitcher of Game 1.
2: Hader's having an absolute dominant season. 1.01 ERA, 26 saves out of 26 opportunities. 45 games, 44 innings, a .76 whip.
0: Miguel Vargas will lead it off. He is 0-for-3 with a walk in game one. The lefty Hader, only for the stretch, turns his back to the plate and fires in there with a slider for strike one.
2: He's got a two-pitch mix. Sinker, he throws at about 95, slider at about 85.
0: One strike pitch. Fooled Vargas there with another slider, and it's 0-2. 2-2, swing and a miss and a pitch in the dirt.
2: He's got a little bit of a left-handed Louis Tion. Spins, you see a lot of his back, jersey number.
0: You see his name and number.
2: And then here he comes right at you.
0: Hader, the 0-2. And Vargas takes in the dirt, a slider that bounced in front of the plate. 1-2. If you're looking to the bottom of the ninth, Walker, Spence, Smith due for the Astros. 1-2 on Vargas. Hader, the pitch. Hit sharply on one hop to short. Speared by Pena off to his left. Straightens and throws to Walker at first base to take care of Vargas. There's one away.
2: Just a fastball away. It's a nice ground ball to Pena. Slaps his glove on the ground and makes the routine throw across the diamond.
0: Now it's Munetaka Murakami. Scored two runs. Sac fly in the first. He is 1-for-2 in the ballgame. He's singled and walked. Left-handed batter. Left on left. Hader. Fastball. Outside edge. Called strike at 95. And a challenge.
1: It's called strike. The batter is challenged.
0: Murakami challenging the call.
2: He's wrong, too.
1: Call confirmed. Chicago has one remaining challenge.
0: It just did tip the outside edge there. About an eighth of the baseball in the outside corner. 0-1 on Murakami. The pitch. Swing and a miss. Pumped it by him. 96. 0-2.
2: Kind of curious to me, a spot of using Hader in this spot. Down four. I understand you're going through the middle of the lineup. But, hypothetically, I got to win two games.
0: 0-2 pitch is sent out of play down the left side into the top deck by Murakami.
2: I am not by any means conceding this game.
0: Down by three runs.
2: Sorry, three.
0: The great movie Slapshot doesn't need to be any harder than it on them than it already is. 0-2 pitch. Swing and a miss by Murakami. The sinker from Hader for the strikeout. Two gone.
2: And I understand how important game one is, but I really like the fact that, hey, you know what? I'd like to have Hader be at his best for the next two games. See if I can have somebody get through the middle of this order.
0: And the only thing I can think of with Joe Espada is Grichuk, the batter, 1-for-2 since coming in, and he lines it sharply to left and smashes that for a single and two bounces out to Velasquez, who retrieves the ball, gets it back in, and a line drive for a hit to left, hit number 11 for the White Sox, and Grichuk with two hits here in game one. But Hader has pitched just once since September 17th. He only pitched last Wednesday against the Mariners, and that was the last time he pitched.
2: Okay.
0: Pinch runner for the White Sox, Luis Angel Acuna. The brother of Ronald Acuna Jr. will pinch run at first base here for the White Sox with two outs in the ninth, and the batter is Tristan Peters, who began the game in center, now playing left. Left on left, Hader delivers. Fastball strike to the outer half. It's 0-1.
2: See if Acuna is going to be off and running, blazing speed.
0: No activity in the White Sox pen, so it appears that Taylor will start the bottom of the ninth. One strike pitch in the air, right center. Hangs up there, playable for Spence, the center fielder coming over. And giving way the right fielder Smith in the alleyway. And shy of the track, Spence makes the catch to retire the side. One hit, one left. We go to the bottom of the ninth inning of game one. White Sox 6, Astros 3. 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
0: To the bottom of the ninth, 6-3 White Sox. A game that has seen a combined 13 pitchers, bullpen games for both in Game 1. And the White Sox built a 5-0 lead with single runs in the first, fourth, and fifth, plus the seventh. Then a 2-run second inning. He runs for Houston on a 2-run homer by Velasquez in the fifth. And a run to the bottom of the eighth. 6-3 White Sox. To the bottom of the ninth we go. Christian Walker, Lucas Spence, Cam Smith against Grant Taylor, who has thrown 36 pitches already in his inning and a third. Christian Walker walked in the seventh and takes a fastball outside for ball one.
2: This is a little bit of old-time 80s closer right here. You come in for 2 2/3.
0: The 1-0 pitch. And Taylor's curveball is lying down the right side. That slices foul. Toward the right field corner from Walker, it's 1-1. There is activity in the bullpen. Double barrel action for the White Sox. The lefty, Brian Hudson, joined by the righty, Waskar Brazoban. The 1-1 from Taylor. Outside with a fastball, 2-1.
2: Well, Taylor's still got his stuff. 99-mile-an-hour two-seamer just misses there. You got to know, as a closer right here, you got a 3-run lead. You got to get this leadoff out. You're getting tired.
0: The 2-1. Fastball low and away. 3-1 on Walker.
2: And you got to find a way to fight through the fatigue. Last inning was a very stressful one, and those high-intensity pitches add up faster.
0: 3-1. And Walker takes down low, ball four. The curve missing, and the Astros have a start in the bottom of the ninth. Leadoff walk. The batter will be Spence. The tying run is Smith on deck.
2: I mean, I understand the thought of a curveball. He has landed that bottom of the zone early and often in his outing so far. But a one-run home run does you no damage in this spot.
0: Lucas Spence singled and scored in the fifth, and he takes a strike from Taylor on a slider. Spence 1-for-3. Outfield straight away, playing a little bit deeper than normal. Infield swung around a bit, playing the left-handed batter, Spence, to pull. Taylor from the belt, first base side of the mound. And the one-strike pitch. And Spence takes a strike in the low inside corner, a fastball. And it's quickly 0-2 on Lucas Spence. Taylor again ready. The two-strike pitch. Swing and a tip into the glove of Teal. The strikeout for Taylor. Fourth strikeout for Taylor. And there's one away, and now Cam Smith coming up for Houston.
2: He has gotten it done at the biggest times. He's got two strikeouts in his last three hitters last inning. And here, in a big, big spot, throws a fastball right by Spence.
0: One gone. Taylor the pitch, and Cam Smith takes a fastball to the outside edge. Called strike one, 96 from Taylor. .45 pitches now for Taylor. From the belt, A one-strike pitch. And Smith flares one near the Houston dugout. And foul ground and reaching into the Houston dugout. Murakami can't reach it. And it lands harmlessly for the Astros in the dugout. 0-2, though, on Smith. The season high in pitches, by the way, for Taylor is 40. And he has now thrown 46 here in game one.
2: And like I said, that last inning, those were some high-intensity pitches. Game was on the line. And those add up a lot more than just a regular outing.
0: 0-2. Fooled him. Tried to hold up, but the curve and the dirt could not. Two gone. Smith strikes out, and now it's Velasquez, the last hope to keep it going for Houston.
2: And that is just all based on that 98-mile-an-hour fastball that's coming in right at the knees, holding plane. And that allows Grant Taylor to throw this smother curveball coming straight out of that same lane and burying in the dirt at 59 feet.
0: Right-handed batting Velasquez. They're now moving Murakami, the first baseman, off the bag behind the runner Walker. And as Velasquez takes a slider low and away for ball one.
2: I'd rather have my first baseman in defensive position rather than holding on a runner that means absolutely nothing.
0: Taylor from the belt, the 1-0. And that's high to Velasquez, a fastball 97. 2-0 on Nelson Velasquez. Jeremy Pena on deck for Houston. He would be next, and if he comes up, he is the tying run. 2-0 on Velasquez. Taylor, the pitch. Check swing, and he went around. It's a strike on a slider. 2-1.
2: 2-0, nasty slider, outside corner.
0: Two balls, one strike on the right-handed batting Velasquez. The righty Taylor from the set. And the pitch. Swing and a miss. A slider from Taylor. It's 2-2. White Sox one pitch away from taking a 1-0 lead in this best of three wild card series. Up over 50 pitches now, Taylor. Walker at first, two down. Velasquez has stepped out, Diggs back in. Taylor from the belt. Walker goes, the 2-2 pitch, and a check swing tapper at the plate, foul. An excuse me contact swing. You call it a swing from Velasquez. Just got the barrel of the bat on it, and it dribbled behind the catcher, Teal.
2: Yeah, he started to try to hold up. I think that would have been strike three, game over, if he does not tip this.
0: Murakami. Wild card three, White Sox against the third seed Astros, the AOS champs. 2-2 on Velasquez. The pitch, check swing at a high fastball. Did not go around on appeal. And the White Sox are thinking Velasquez tipped it into the glove of Teal. And now here comes Will Venable as on defensive indifference, Walker goes down to second base. And the plate umpire, Alex McKay, talking to Venable. The appeal to first, no swing. Now the umpires will get together. And looking at the replay, it was not even close in terms of contact from Velasquez with the pitch coming through. It was ruled no swing by Alex Tosi, our first base umpire, which it was a borderline half swing. He probably did hold up, but now the umpires are getting together. This is not a reviewable play, by the way, if it was tipped.
2: No, they're out of challenges anyway.
0: And the umpires, after getting together, they all dispersed back to their positions after meeting, and they said nothing happened to the White Sox, and we'll move on. Full count, two outs. On defensive indifference, Walker at second base. 3-2 with two down. Taylor, the pitch. Swing and a ground ball to third. Vargas up with it deep at third base. Cranks it across to first. The stretch by Murakami. Velasquez is out, and the White Sox win game one. 6-3 White Sox. They win it. And they shut down this powerful Houston attack. And the White Sox up one game to none, using five pitchers to combine on a six-hitter. And the first playoff win for the White Sox since they beat the Astros in the ALDS, winning one out of the four games in 2021. But five pitchers combining to shut down Houston. It started with Hagen Smith, and the offense opportunistic, and they jumped on Houston early.
2: Yeah, they did. I mean, they got a run early in the game based with no hits, and then Hagen Smith was really, really good for three, and then Grant Taylor locked it down for the last two and a third. And it was perfectly scripted by manager Will Venable, and that game just went exactly the way the White Sox needed it.
0: Grant Taylor pitches the final two and a third innings. He gives up one run and extended himself, hadn't thrown that many pitches in a game all season, yet here we are in the postseason, and the White Sox asked for extra from Taylor, and they got it.
2: Yeah, I mean, he was great. He comes up with a couple 3-2 game on the line breaking balls, nasty sliders, a catch outside corner, gets big outs in big spots, a lot of strikeouts in the biggest moments of the game, and he did not look like he was on 50 pitches, man. He was in a zone, found a way to lock it down after two and a third.
0: Five strikeouts, gave up just an unearned run. The winning pitcher is Jordan Hicks, and the loss given to A.J. Bluebaugh, as the Chicago White Sox with five runs in the first five innings, and they were opportunistic, taking advantage of eight Houston pitchers here in game one. And the White Sox back in the postseason for the first time since 2021. They win game one as we go down Brad Doolittle on the field with the aforementioned Grant Taylor.
10: Grant, two and a third to close this out. What can you say just about the way you guys as a pitching staff piece this together today?
11: Yeah, I think it's kind of the story of the whole year. You know, guys being available at different times, you know, starters coming out of the bullpen, you know, guys pitching in positions that they're, you know, not used to. So I think it's kind of the story of the year for the pitching staff for sure. You know, being available, you know, doing what it takes to win. And, you know, the bats just came alive and, you know, gave us the opportunity to win.
10: You know, a young team, first exposure to the playoffs for a lot of guys on the roster. Didn't seem like guys were pressing out there. Offense handing the baton, pitching staff handing the baton. What does that just say about the way you guys have played all season?
11: Yeah, I think, you know, we've been an underdog all year. You know, obviously, you know, no one really believed us in us at the start, and we've kind of accepted that. You know, I don't think people believed in us to get to the postseason, so, you know, we're kind of using that to our advantage. And, you know, everyone says we're young, you know, we don't have postseason experience, so, you know, screw it. We'll just go out and play ball and play our kind of baseball and win ball games.
10: Congratulations, Grant. Thank you. Back to you guys.
0: All right, Brad, Grant Taylor slammed the door, and the White Sox up one game to none have a chance to win this wild card series tomorrow here in a team that lost 100-plus games each of the last 3 years, arriving ahead of schedule into the postseason, and here they are on the verge of advancing out of the wild card round.
2: I mean, you just saw it from the first at-bat on with Sam Antonacci. It was just, he was locked in, good swings, found a way to get on base, and after that, the White Sox took advantage of a Astros team that was a little careless with the baseball, couple errors, couple of misplays, and they kept putting a run on the board, and by the time that the Astros looked up, it's the seventh inning, lockdown closer and Taylor coming in, and they're chasing four runs.
0: The only person in the lineup today with postseason experience for the Chicago White Sox was Andrew Benintendi. Kind of reminds me of that old line from Josh Beckett when he was pitching for the Marlins back in 2003. We're just young and dumb enough to not know any better. And that, in some ways, is the White Sox. Yeah. They've never been in this position before. They're just playing loose and free against a veteran team that has been to the postseason year after year recently, and it's the White Sox who win game one.
2: Yeah, and I mean, you tip your cap to Will Venable. He went out there with a game plan throwing a rookie who's got 29 major league innings, who has been really good down the stretch as a reliever, throws him out there as a starter. He goes, locks it down for three innings, keeps the Astros fans in their seats. Chicago's able to put a couple runs up. He strings together the bullpen the way he probably had it planned out. And at the end of the night, White Sox won, Astros nothing.
0: And now you're on to game two. Hunter Brown will start for the Astros in game two. We'll see who the White Sox decide to pitch. But now it's the White Sox up one game to none with the game one victory here in Houston. And the Chicago White Sox, 84 wins in the regular season, defeat the AOS champs here in game one. Game two tomorrow night. First pitch a little bit after 5 o'clock Eastern, 4 o'clock locally, and 2 o'clock out west. As Jordan Hicks the winner and the loss, A.J. Blubaugh home runs in game one. Colson Montgomery hit one for the White Sox, and Nelson Velasquez hit one for the Houston Astros. That'll do it for game one here in Houston. For my partner, my closer, the sure-handed Greg Olson, our producer, the chief, John Martin, and engineer, Brian Neal, Roxy Bernstein from downtown Houston, as we go to Nick DeLuca in the studio with the post-game show. Nick?
12: All right, Roxy, thanks so much. Welcome back to the playoffs, White Sox. Chicago takes the 1-0 lead thanks to some early offense and a bullpen that carried them through. Sox now a win away from their first playoff series win since the 2005 World Series. This copyrighted broadcast is presented by authority of the Office of the Commissioner of Baseball and may not be reproduced or retransmitted in any form, and the accounts and descriptions of this game may not be disseminated without express written consent. Up next, tonight's game flow and an update from Yankee Stadium. Red Sox and Yankees underway, scoreless in the first. This is the American League Wildcard Series on ESPN Radio and the ESPN app.
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12: 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Opening up the American League Wild Card Series in Houston, the Astros, no stranger to playoff baseball, making their 9th appearance in the last 10 years. This year, though, a little different. At 81-81, they're the first team to make the playoffs without a winning record over a full 162. White Sox, no stranger to non-winning records. What a 2026 rebound. First team in the modern era to make the playoffs after three straight triple-digit loss seasons. Linking up in Game 1 in Houston, Wild Card Series Game 1 winner has gone on to win the series just under 90% of the time. A lot at stake with these two teams leaning on their bullpens. 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Astros parade of pen arms, starting with A.J. Blubaugh in the first, did not have his command, issuing a couple walks, not helped by a Christian Walker error. And Munetaka Murakami gave the Sox the early lead with a sack fly. Brian King came on to get the last out of the first, back out for the second. He didn't have it either. Couple of base hits, add in a hit by pitch to load the bases, and Sam Antonacci with an early big swing.
0: 0-2 pitch, swing and a ball laced out toward left center. That's a hit. Cut off in the alleyway by Trammell. One run is in around third. Here comes Mydroth. He scores, stopping at second. Colson Montgomery. Sam Antonacci, a two-run single. 3-0 White Sox.
12: Two-run double for Antonacci, giving the Sox some early breathing room. And it's another youngster making a big impact. Chicago would strand the bases loaded after that. Houston limiting the damage to at least stay within striking distance. Top of the fourth, the White Sox season has been powered by the long ball. And Colson Montgomery was at it again.
0: Two-strike pitch, swing and a ball drilled out to center, going back on it to Spence, still going back to the track. He leaps, it is gone! Hit off the backdrop behind center field. Straight away and a home run for Colson Montgomery. 4-0 White Sox.
12: Yeah, Montgomery going deep had really struggled down the stretch of the regular season, hitting under 100 over his final 81 at-bats. With 42 strikeouts, that home run snapping an 0 for 24. And what a job by the White Sox pen in this one. Three scoreless from Hagen Smith, Jordan Hicks, four out scoreless, Sean Newcomb on in the fifth, and Nelson Velasquez off the bench and out of the ballpark.
0: Two-strike pitch, swing and a ball drilled out to center, going back on it to Spence, still going back to the track. He leaps, it is gone! Hit off the backdrop behind center field. Straight away and a home run for Colson Montgomery. 4-0 White Sox.
12: Velasquez with the fourth pinch hit homer in Astros playoff history. First since Chris Burke in game one of the 2005 NLCS. Houston on the board but could not add to it. Top seven, Sox would stretch the lead. Munetaka Murakami scoring thanks to another Astros mistake. Wild pitch leading to a run. Not much offense to speak of for the Stros for most of the day, but mounting a rally in the eighth. Couple of base hits sandwiching a pair of strikeouts and Jose Altuve's hustle leading to a run, legging out an error to extend the frame. Bring the tying run to the plate. So many big playoff moments in that ballpark in Houston. Astros down all day. Was there another magic moment coming? Not this time.
0: Taylor for the belt. The 3-2 to Diaz. And it's strike three call. Drop the curveball in there. That one froze. Yiner Diaz. Three strikeouts in the inning for Taylor.
12: Taylor escaping the jam. Went 2 1/3. Allowed just the one unearned run with a walk and five strikeouts to help close it out. That big strikeout, the play of the game brought to you by Grainger with professional-grade products for every industry. 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Off to the ninth inning, and Taylor slammed the door.
0: 3-2 with two down. Taylor, the pitch. Swing and a ground ball to third. Vargas up with it deep at third base. Cranks it across to first. The stretch by Murakami. Velasquez is out, and the White Sox win game one.
12: White Sox get the win, take the 1-0 series lead on the doorstep, one win away from taking their first postseason series since 2005, winning the World Series in Houston, and on the back of three straight triple-digit loss seasons. How about these White Sox? Up next, we'll turn our attention to the rest of Wild Card Week. Still scoreless in the Bronx after one. This is the American League Wild Card Series on ESPN Radio and the ESPN app.
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19: Nick Saban here on the program. Did you just say that there's video of you telling Tua he's going in the national championship game at halftime and that's part of Saban, the stock you
20: serve? Yeah, it's in there. I didn't even know it existed. So.
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18: Nick DeLuca back here in our Baseball Tonight studios. Yankees and Red Sox scoreless now in the top of the second inning. Cam Schlittler working around an Adley Rutschman single in the top of the first. Peyton Tolley stranding a Ben Rice double in the bottom half. Game here on ESPN Radio, Sirius XM channel 81. One more game coming today in San Diego. The Padres and the Cubs, pair of teams that you feel like could go on a run. ESPN MLB insider Jeff Passan says this series is must watch.
39: I think Cubs-Padres is going to be a whole lot of fun. The Padres have been the best team in baseball since July 23rd, going 41-18 and securing that home field advantage. And the Cubs, we've seen them go on multiple double-digit game winning streaks this year. They have the ability, as much as anyone, to get absolutely red hot. And the question for both of these teams is, you know, what of their pitching? Obviously, the Padres' bullpen is about as good as it gets, and their starters seem to have rounded out. With the Cubs, they're just going, you know, piecemeal here. They're going to have guys get a few innings here, a few innings there. You know, if you're the starting pitcher, no one's anticipating you're going to be going 6 or 7 innings. They're just trying to get outs at this point. And I think it's two very good baseball teams. And when you're in a 3-game series, anything can happen.
0: Yeah, Matthew Boyd on the bump for the Cubs tonight. Michael King getting the start for the Padres. We'll have to deal with PCA and some power throughout that Chicago lineup. Padres manager Craig Stammen on the challenges that Chicago presents.
1: They pose a lot of problems on the offensive side. They're one of the best

0: with two down in the last half of the eighth. Austin Riley launching one to the opposite field, and the Braves lead by two.
1: Riley, the first Braves player to hit a go-ahead home run while trailing in the eighth inning or later of a postseason game since Austin Riley. On October 9, 2023, Riley hit a go-ahead two-run home run with two outs in the bottom of the eighth inning. That's game two of the 2023 NLDS against the Phillies. My goodness. Riley postgame with our Kylie McDaniel.
2: That stoppage against that kind of pitcher, were you looking for anything there? Were you surprised you got that hittable of a pitch? Obviously, 100 miles an hour, not him.
3: No, I mean, you know, he's a really good pitcher. You know, he's got he obviously throws 100. You know, at that point, you're just trying to be as short as possible and try to get something over the plate. And was able to. Like I said, it's a really good ball club over there. Really good pitcher. Like I said, just able to put a good swing on the pitch.
2: And after the season you've had, for the ups and downs, yeah. How does it feel to have a hit like this in a moment like this at home?
3: It's huge. You know, like I said, it's been a grind for sure this year, and you know, things haven't gone my way. I've been you know, working my tail off to get to where I want to be. I know I can be, and you know, really to come through for these fans. You know, this team. Yeah, it means a lot to me, for sure.
2: Yep, thank you.
1: Yeah, not the easiest regular season for Austin Riley, but he gets it done when it matters the most. Thrill of victory to agony of defeat. Johan Duran had given up two home runs in 61 games this season. Postgame on what went wrong today.
4: It's hard to say something like that, you know. I try to keep it again like that, you know, one run lead. I missed the pitch and the zone, and I paid the price, you know. So,
1: Phillies now facing elimination in game two. Tomorrow, Christopher Sanchez will get the start. Phillies manager Don Mattingly on what he's looking for.
5: No, I always feel good with Christopher out there. And, you know, the playoffs are momentum-based, it seems like, and really the momentum starts with your starting pitcher. He goes out and gives you a good start to the game. It puts the, you know, it's just a game at that point.
1: Yeah, Braves will counter with righty Tyler Mahle. Was 4-1 with a 1.99 ERA in nine games with Atlanta in the regular season after coming over at the deadline. Coverage coming in that series, 1:30 Eastern, here on ESPN Radio tomorrow afternoon. Still scoreless in the Bronx through an inning and a half. Good start for Cam Schlittler on the mound for the Yankees with four strikeouts through his first couple of frames. That'll wrap it up for us today. Once again, the final score. The White Sox take game one in Houston, 6-3. The final there. Stay tuned for the AL Wild Card Series between the Yankees and the Red Sox in progress tonight. That's Sirius XM Channel 81. Game 2, White Sox Astros coming tomorrow afternoon. Coverage beginning at 4:30 Eastern. 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
6: Hey, it's Golic Jr. coming up Wednesday. 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
1: 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It's an SEC showdown in Knoxville. Tennessee came up short against top-ranked Texas in its conference opener. Now, the Vols look to bounce back as the 3-1 Auburn Tigers come to town.
2: 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Scoop and score! And Auburn extends its lead.
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20: Timeline thing, but they kind of, LeBron is this year only, but meanwhile they have Maxey and
13: LeBron's this year plus maybe,
20: right? But they have a core to go forward with too.
13: Well, that's like, the thing, they've got two former MVPs on the roster, LeBron and Embiid, and it's the other three starters that are by far the more important players in terms of the franchise's future.
20: Let me say this about Philly, and we'll talk about more when we get closer to the season, but I am very interested and excited about what Philly is going to be this year. They may win 58 games, which I think will probably get the number one seed. They may win 44 games. I don't know which it's going to be. I'm just going to point something out. They have seven new players. Okay. They have seven new players. Several of them are the type of players that require a lot of adjustment to, in Jalen and LeBron, even though I think both of them have proven that they can play with other star players effectively. Just as a reminder, and not that the team is built around LeBron like his other teams were, but just as a reminder, the Miami Heat in 2010 started out 9-8. The Cleveland Cavaliers in 2014 started out 19-20. They were under 500 at midseason. The 2018-19 Lakers missed the playoffs. Okay.
21: What about the 13-14 Nets?
20: Well, that's a
21: 10-21 on December 18th. How about that?
20: Yes. And then Garnett got hurt, right? And then
21: Lopez got hurt.
20: Or Lopez got hurt. Sorry, yeah. Lopez got hurt. But this is a LeBron thing. This is like when LeBron has arrived, his new teams haven't, it's taken a while. Now, I'm not arguing that 2014 LeBron is the same as 2026 LeBron. Also, there's some dynamics to this team that are different, but just keep that in mind. As you evaluate what the Sixers are going to be, especially out of the gate.
13: And well, and plus, Jaylen Brown might be the highest usage player on that team. Like, that's going to be a major adjustment. I mean, Joel Embiid has had everything revolve around him his entire career. Now he's what, third or fourth in the pecking order?
20: Yeah. Well, Maxey was one of the highest usage players in the league last year. LeBron had his, this is not a stunning stat. But LeBron had his lowest usage of his career last year. My guess is it will be lower again this year. The Atlanta Hawks ranked 9th, management 7th. I don't know about that.
13: Well, yeah. They were going to be higher until the old USWB came along.
20: Yeah. I will say that our NBA rank is coming out next week. And I won't give it away, but I was pleased with where Jalen Johnson was regarded in NBA rank.
13: Well, that doesn't even factor in the fact that for a star caliber player, he's on one of the best deals in the league.
20: For sure. And not only that, but his contract doesn't go up. Isn't that a flat contract, Bobby?
4: 30 across the board.
20: So as the cap grows, which the cap, they just got a new projection this last week, Bobby, right? And it was slightly better than before.
4: An extra $2 million will be added to the cap from where it was projected.
20: Yeah. So every year the cap is, you know, projected to go up, what, 7 or 8%? And his contract goes up 0%. So his contract gets 7%, you know, roughly, gets 7% better every year. And when you're talking about apron stuff, that matters.
13: And, you know, we're ranking 8th in money. That's interesting. As far as playoff caliber teams, I'd have to look. I can't imagine too many playoff caliber teams are ranking higher than the Hawks in money. And, you know, I talk about NBA vultures kind of swirling around situations ready to pounce. The Hawks are vultures. The Hawks, like, Bontemps was hired because nobody's better at sniffing out gloom and doom than the urine-soaked wet blanket. Bontemps is looking for situations for the Hawks to pounce because, Bobby, as you pointed out here, they're set up to be a cap space team next year. They've got 3 sizable expiring contracts this year. They do have a decent amount of picks, and they are hunting for a star to play alongside Jaylen Johnson.
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10: ABC News, I'm Dave Packer. After meeting with tech leaders, President Trump says it's full speed ahead with artificial intelligence.
26: I just have to do what's Elon right. Musk. All Elon I can Musk tell you is that these big, powerful, very rich, very smart companies are going to be making massive contributions to communities.
10: New York's Governor Kathy Hochul is also a board member of Cornell University, wants an independent investigation into the gang-raped lawsuit brought against the Ivy League school and the seven students accused of taking part. Today, former American Idol contestant Caleb Flynn found guilty of murdering his wife. Perjury trap fail. Former special counsel Jack Smith testifying before the Senate Judiciary Committee about his role investigating President Trump. A Republican senator tried to accuse him of perjury for not admitting to going to an NBA Hawks game in Atlanta until Smith had to explain he went to a college basketball game in Maryland with Caitlin Clark and the Iowa Hawkeyes. This is ABC News.
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28: Here's your Storm Team 20 forecast. Lows dip down to about 66 tonight under cloudy skies. Winds out of the south, 5 to 10 miles per hour. Slight chance for showers tomorrow. Highs level off around 82. Overcast skies. Mainly cloudy skies expected tomorrow night. Slight chance for showers. Lows dip down to about 71. I'm meteorologist Laura Lockwood on Sports Radio 92.3 FM in 1450 AM. 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

0: All right, welcome to the College Game Day podcast. Dan Wetzel here with Max Olson and Mark Schlabaugh in his car somewhere, points unknown outside of Oxford, Mississippi. As he drives himself back to Georgia. We'll find out where he is. But first, remember to always download your podcasts, this podcast, wherever you get your podcasts, or even better, subscribe so you never miss a single episode. Schlabaugh, where are you?
1: I believe I'm going to butcher the hell out of this, but Pontotoc, Mississippi, not far from Oxford. But clearly the football capital of the world, the state of Mississippi. They hadn't been this excited since Dak Prescott was taking snaps for the Bulldogs.
0: I would go with that. Ole Miss 32, LSU 24. Unbelievable. A night and likely fan hangover as we speak for the ages up in Oxford. Quick recap. Trinidad Chambliss absolutely shined. A Guardian helmet helped knock down the LSU's final pass to seal it. Pete Golding wore a hoodie sweatshirt in 96-degree heat, plus a healthy dip. Called a near-perfect first half, not so good third, and then rallied the troops and even got aggressive late with the two-point conversion. Called a great game. Unbelievable victory for him and Ole Miss. The fans, meanwhile, drunk on bourbon and hate. I think the speed limit on campus is now the collective blood alcohol level of the pregame grove. Could win Talladega hitting that without hitting that thing. Ole Miss band played Neck after. That was pretty good. The part which I can't say. They replaced Tiger with Rebel. So there's like, you know, there's a part of the song they demand something is done to something that belongs to a tiger is now done, now belongs to a rebel. That was creative. Got that good. Governor of Mississippi, very gracious in victory. Wrote on social media. I mean, we got the governors involved. I mean, the governor of Louisiana was there. Governor of Mississippi, what does a $54 million buyout for the old coach, a $91 million contract for the new coach, and a $50 million roster get you? Riddle me that, I guess. An ass whooping in Oxford, Mississippi. Hashtag hottie toddy. This is about the mood. Meanwhile, in defeat, Lane Kiffin said it was more intense maybe than he expected, although he still took a crack at Ole Miss fans saying they finally showed up because he left. He said, "You're welcome."
2: You're welcome.
0: He then also claimed he was human and has emotions. Now, I once worked at the city desk for the Chicago Tribune, and they would have said, go get a second source on that. But regardless, an absolutely perfectly bizarre, emotional, crazy night in college athletics. Please stop trying to save this sport. It's perfect as is. Hell yeah. Damn right. Mark, how was it?
1: It was electric. It was amazing. And, you know, Oxford's one of my favorite places in the world. I'm not sure that's the same when they have 300,000 people in town. But, I mean, it's like you said, it's the perfect college football scenario. We're serving court papers on Tuesday. Lane's playing shenanigans with the injury report on Wednesday. You know, I thought there was some more gamesmanship on Saturday when the coaches' elevators didn't work. Unfortunately, it was all the coaches. So, you know, Charlie Weiss and those guys still had to walk up to the stairs to the press box. But, you know, I wrote this morning, LSU might have been better served saving their legal money to try to get NFL guys back by trying to get Trinidad Chambliss' court injunction overturned. And they might have had a chance to win this game because it's no secret that Lane really wanted Trinidad Chambliss to come to LSU with him and Kawan Lacy. And Chambliss, you know, I don't care how tall the guy is. If he's 5'7", 5'8", he's better than anybody on the Atlanta Falcons roster. And the guy is magical and made play after play, made a couple of big mistakes, you know, the poor interception, not sure where he was throwing it, the 20-yard sack. But when he had to make plays, he made them, and he's done that for 2 years at Ole Miss now.
0: Officially 6 foot tall.
2: Don't you guys think it's like I guess Kyler was kind of an exception when he went number one. Don't you think there's just going to be by the end of the year, these franchises will get it and he'll go like top 10 and it'll just be like, we don't care about the age or the size. Like, he's just a dude.
0: This is going to set the draft culture off. Yeah. This is just going to set him off because it's like, it's all going to be hand size and he's too old and stuff like that. But the way he throws over the middle is incredible. And he's so much more advanced than a lot of the quarterbacks in college football, maybe all of them at that part. It just makes it so much more exciting and so much more daring.
2: Yeah, Lane called him the hardest guy to play in America. That's right. I mean, you know, he's 14-2 as a starter now at Ole Miss. That was his fifth game against a top 10 opponent. He's got a bunch more coming up. You know, guys, I went and tried to count it up here. You think about the go-ahead drives he had. You know, he has the go-ahead last night where he runs it. They had Louisville to set up the field goal to win. He had, you know, go-ahead against Miami. I tried to count it up. He how many times in the fourth quarter he's led a go-ahead drive for Ole Miss, and he hasn't been there that long. I counted 9. And wow, it's still early in year two. I mean, I just don't think, you know, and he's gonna have his showdowns with Arch and with Gunnar Stockton and other guys coming up here. But, like, there's nobody else you'd want to bet on in that spot than him, right? If you're tied or behind in the fourth and you need it, like, that guy just does it over and over again.
1: I mean, if I'm an NFL GM, do you want to take the guy who had to fight for everything in his life, who was completely overlooked coming out of high school? No offense, Dan, ends up playing Division II ball in Michigan and, you know, has been doubted his entire life, showed up at Ole Miss as a third stringer for the most part, and ends up winning the job from Austin Simmons, who, by the way, isn't that bad when you look at him playing at Missouri. I mean, Lane said that last night. He said, ask Kirby Smart how tough the guy is to defend. You know, they scheme for him, and he makes Houdini's plays over and over again and made a few of them last night.
0: So, to me, the key to this game, I mean, look, Ole Miss, the first half pretty much until, you know, LSU finally scored, but even then they come back with that incredible touchdown pass of Chambliss to Deuce Alexander, where he's on the fly and he just bullets it in, Verlander-type, you know, fastball, Matthew Stafford fastball. But the first half was incredible. And then LSU just makes the adjustments, comes out. This whole game had turned. LSU missed a field goal. It's 24-24. And you could just, it felt like the whole stadium was like exhausted emotionally, probably physically. They were coming down off the high. And it looked like it was going to be, it was going to be a crushing defeat, like historically crushing, like where do we go from here defeat. And Chambliss and to their credit, the play calling got better, the whole team got better. I mean, Lacey is out, the whole thing. What was it like, Mark, in the stadium when all of a sudden Ole Miss just kind of popped back? They were on the ropes. They were on the ropes and showed that resolve. What was it like there?
1: There was a ton of puckering going up, that's for sure. I mean, it's like, oh, hell, here we go. He's going to, you know, he fell behind 24-7 at the half, and here he comes, and, you know, it's going to hurt the worst way imaginable when he pulls it off at the end. It probably kind of feels like, Dan, after that 24-pack of Milwaukee's best or whatever it is the next morning. I mean, it was going to be brutal. Yeah. And, you know, I give Ole Miss credit, you know, to come back and then to, you know, look, they got it all the way down. LSU got it all the way down to the 6-yard line. And, you know, they made some adjustments in the secondary coming into the week, swapped a corner and a safety, and they got back Sharif Denson, the kid from Florida. And I thought they played a lot better in the first half. There weren't as many communication back downs. But, you know, give Sam Levitt credit. You know, he's not the most accurate throw in the world, but the dude is tough as, you know, timber. And over and over again, I don't know that he can continue running that much in the SEC and survive till the end of the season. But, you know, they had a shot, and everybody in the stadium was holding their breath. And then when the ball bounced off the kid's helmet and was intercepted in the end zone, you start hearing calling Baton Rouge, and the place is going absolutely nuts. I thought that was a tremendous parting shot on Ole Miss's behalf.
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0: I thought the crowd pop at the end there, Mark. And then also, man, 11 seconds left in the first half. And that ball he throws, I think with no timeouts, like just guns it over the middle. Great execution. But how, just what was the crowd like riding the highs of that last night?
1: It was nuts because I thought that was a huge moment when LSU finally gets it together and scores with less than a couple minutes left in the half, and then LSU's getting the ball to start the second half. He thought it was going to be a two for one there, a big change in momentum, and Chambliss takes him right down the field. And that throw, I think it was to Alexander, right, on like a skinny post. It looked like he backs up, and then he goes, it looks like he's going to run, and then all of a sudden he just throws it on a dime to the streaking receiver in the end zone. I'm like, whoa, where'd that come from? I mean, it was tremendous.
0: Not just, I mean, Alexander, we know he's awesome, but man, really impressed by Traylon Ray, really impressed by Caleb Odom. Like the connection that Chambliss has with his guys. I know some of them are new, but like, I think that really showed up. And I think that showed up on the other side too, where, you know, especially when you take Tre'Davious Green out of the game, and that's a huge loss for LSU. You know, there's just a bunch of like really critical moment throws for Leavitt that are just a little high, just a little off. Interested to see kind of who eventually emerges as his guys besides Winnie Watkins at receiver that you can really count on in those spots. And I think with Chambliss, like he had no fear throwing, you know, it looked like even in those big moments, it looked like he's been playing with those guys for years. And, you know, man, it was great drama. I wonder, Mark, I know you were in the post game press conference with Lane. Did he say, what were the halftime ChatGPT prompts that helped them turn it around?
1: Yeah, I think he called our buddy Tom Mars for some halftime motivation advice. You know, he said, look, I said earlier in the week, I thought the team that would win would be the team that handled the first 10 to 15 minutes best. And it, you know, and didn't do something stupid and wasn't overwhelmed by the crowd and the emotion and the atmosphere. And he said, look, we walked into a storm and didn't handle it well. And I think it was a matter of just getting his guys in the locker room and calming everybody down. I mean, you knew they were going to come back in the second half. You knew Ole Miss wasn't going to blow them out 45-7 or something. Sure. You know, LSU's too good of a football team. But I thought it was just mostly Leavitt was not good in the first half. I thought he played much better in the second half. You know, losing Green is a tremendous loss, and Lane didn't offer many specifics after the game, but said it doesn't look good. I guess now we know why he wanted Daquan Wright on his team.
2: Yeah. If only he had those pros, they would have had a chance. Hey, look, this is still a 12-team playoff this year. They haven't wrecked the regular season yet. They're dying to. They want to save everything but the regular season. So this loss matters. And LSU's got one now. And anything more than two is you get real, real, real nervous, which means they might not want to lose again, or maybe they can lose one. They've got Texas A&M next week, who did not play well in the loss to Kentucky that we'll discuss. And I don't know, maybe they're wounded and coming in. I don't know how you respond from the emotion of this night. It's such a unique event. They kind of have a little bit of time, but man, Kentucky, Mississippi State, neither of these are gimmies anymore. And then they got a late deal with Bama, Texas, and Tennessee all in a row. What do you think of LSU's playoff chances at this spot, Max? We'll do the same for Ole Miss in a sec.
0: Yeah, I think it's treacherous. And I, you know, you could say, okay, yeah, A&M is not the team we thought they would be. You certainly got exposed by Kentucky yesterday. But that's going to be a really tough one. I think Mike Elko is going to, you know, whip his team into shape this week after a game like that. And what a brutal loss at home. Like you're right, Dan. You go through the schedule and there's just not a lot that you're just sort of writing off as automatic wins. Especially if Leavitt, you know, obviously what a miracle that he was able to play in this game after all of his ailments, but you know, you got to keep him healthy and you got to, you know, you got to you know, the Trinidad's Green injury, you know, I hope it's not severe, but I mean, you're going to need some injury luck to kind of get through this run, because this is a team that, you know, you didn't get that second portal in the spring to go fix all your needs. You tried the NFL portal and it didn't work, but I think you've got, this is the team you got, and they're still learning on the go. And you are seeing guys step up, I think, on both sides of the ball. But, you know, man, I don't know if LSU, the level we saw against Clemson, it's just, that's going to be the question. It's just like, can they, and obviously we know a little more about Clemson now, but like, man, can you sustain that level of high play here over 12 games? I think it's going to be really tough to do. I'm not saying that they're going to go 6-6 by any means, but they're going to be one of those teams, I think, that's like kind of right on the fringe there of like, if you're a 9-3, like Texas was last year, and you've got a loss to an opponent people didn't expect, then it's going to be like, man, you're probably campaigning to try to get into this thing.
2: Yeah. And Mark, same question about LSU and Ole Miss. Ole Miss is at Florida next week, at Vanderbilt, Missouri, at Texas. They still got Georgia late, and who knows what Oklahoma is going to be. And then they get the Egg Bowl way at the end, and Mississippi State's pretty good. So, but they've got that advantage at 3-0. So, playoff thoughts on both teams from your perspective.
1: Yeah, I kept LSU in, I think, at number 10 for this week, just because A&M lost and, you know, USC's defense didn't look great. And, you know, Penn State hasn't played anybody yet. I did have Penn State in there. But, you know, I moved Ole Miss up to number 2 behind Texas. I just think they've got one of the better wins in the country. I think they've got the two best players in the country when Lacey's healthy. I think Chambliss might be the best player in the country, but they got to be careful next week going into the Swamp. I think the early line is the Gators by 1.5, which is surprising, but John Summerall's got them playing well. They got one of the best receiver rooms in the country, and we know how Ole Miss's defense has struggled at times. Buster Faulkner's been drawing them up for Aaron Filo, who's played well so far. So that's suddenly a huge game in Gainesville next week. And, you know, Pete Golding said this wasn't our Super Bowl, but it was for about 10 months. And for the fans and the program and Keith Carter, the athletics director, I mean, they wanted this one bad. And, you know, it's emotionally, they've got to rebound pretty quickly.
2: Yeah, I think that for Ole Miss, a loss would have been just devastating. Again, for the program, Lane would have had this advantage, you know, even a greater advantage over the program in recruiting. And then, you know, momentum for everything. They do an incredible job with their collective and trying to build the program up under these new rules to where they could be a powerhouse in the SEC, which they struggled to do for decades before. And that's why this new era is a little better for some of these other teams that have that will. But I do love that this game mattered has real meaning beyond just the emotional meaning. Of what was just a fabulous night. It was the Ole Miss fans showed out. They did everything you would expect. Again, the fact that Lane Kiffin had been back to a number of these games, including the Tennessee one where he got golf balls and mustard bottles thrown at him, and he seemed overwhelmed more by this. Obviously, there's not that there was no buffer of time. The players pointing at him, all of that. Just an absolutely fantastic night. For college football, it's just, I don't know. You almost can't explain it to other people how this went down or all the little stuff I mentioned earlier in the day, although not much earlier because of all the lightning delays. Alabama, FSU, Florida State, 21-6. They were up. I've seen teams play better when they fire their coach. Never when an AD gets fired. That was kind of weird. See, kind of pro sports, but they were playing great. And then there was a lightning delay. And then Keylon Russell just went crazy. 320 yards, three touchdowns through the air, 57 yard run on his own. He can absolutely fly. Really, really good win for Bama. I know Florida State, you can say they're not going to have a great team, but they're playing really well there. Max, what are your thoughts on the Tide win?
0: Keylon Russell's coming. I mean, if you go watch that house call from 57 yards out in the third quarter that ripped that game open, like there's just not a lot of guys that can do what he can do when he's really clicking and figuring it out. And when we're watching him kind of grow up as he goes here, but 23 of 30 through the air against Florida State, playing from behind, as you said, for a bunch of that game. You know, I think that you see the run game is starting to come together with their true freshman Crowell and Brown. They ran it well against Florida State in the fourth quarter when they needed to. And I just think, you know, like when you watch like Chambliss and Levitt go head to head, you just like, you see all the experience and savviness and all that kind of stuff. Like Bama is younger and, you know, they're probably, you know, they could get into more of these types of shootouts. They could get into some traps and some trouble. But God, the trajectory of where DeBoer's got that offense going right now, I think is really exciting. And I just think by the time we're seeing Keelan Russell play his best football, like I think it's going to be Heisman level football.

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8: I'm Chad Ryder. We have 4 wild card games to start up the baseball postseason. Game 1's all available on ESPN Radio. In the Bronx right now, they just wrapped up the 4th inning. Yankees with a 1-0 lead on the Red Sox. Austin Wells with an RBI single of Peyton Twilley in the 2nd inning. And the Yankees' Cam Schlittler is dealing. No runs on 1 hit over 4 innings, no walks, and 8 strikeouts. Game 1 in Houston goes to the White Sox over the Astros 6-3, their first playoff win in 5 years. Colson Montgomery, 432-foot solo homer in the 4th. Game 1 in Atlanta, the Braves rally, come back to beat the Phillies 5-3 on an Austin Riley go-ahead 3-run homer in the 8th. Phillies closer, Juan Duran, Riley's teammate, Braves star first baseman Matt Olson on Riley's heroics.
9: I mean, Rouse is one of our guys. He's somebody who's done it. He's been in these moments before. Somebody who, you know, carries himself the right way, works hard, never complains, never... gets too down on himself, and always just ready for that next day, the next moment, and that's kind of how you have to live this game, and it's probably why he came through for us right there.
8: Game 2 tomorrow, Christopher Sanchez for the Phillies, Tyler Mahle for the Braves, Cubs taking on the Padres in San Diego, first pitch at the top of the hour. Baseball playoffs starting up, the NHL season starting up, opening up tonight. Rangers and Bruins are scoreless with 9 minutes to play in the 2nd period in Boston. You can watch it on ESPN. Panthers take down the Hurricanes 1-0 in the final in overtime.
10: Hey, it's your resident Super Bowl champ, Chris Candy, coming up Wednesday. There are five winless teams. I'll tell you the one that I believe could turn it around. It's on Sportsmanlike, 6 a.m. Eastern, right here on ESPN Radio, ESPN2, and ESPNU.

0: this Bama team, you know, I had questions about the offensive line coming into the year. And look, last week against Kentucky, they got off to a slow start and then blew out Kentucky in the second half. I think they're just looking for the consistency. DeBoer and Ryan Grubb. I got to give a shout out to Ashton Daniels, the Florida State quarterback. His father, Juan, took my starting job in high school when I was a senior, and he was a freshman. He ended up playing the NFL, and I didn't even end up playing in college. But, you know, he's a kid that's bounced around from Stanford to Auburn and now to Florida State. And I think he had four total touchdowns, threw for 377 yards, had some turnovers. But that Alabama defense, I thought, was going to be better. And they've got to find some consistency as well. But, yeah, it'll be interesting to see what Florida State does with DeBoer, because I think they've got an off week maybe after they play Miami, and they could be 2-5 at that point. And I was talking to David Hale, who was at the game with me last night, and he said that probably is the most logical place for it to happen. But, man, Florida State is struggling so much financially. I just still don't know if they want to write a $49 million check.
1: Yeah, with Norvell.
0: Only if Jimbo comes back. Jimbo comes back. Yeah.
1: Jimbo.
0: If Jimbo comes back and coaches, you know, you only have to pay him for each win, is what I've heard, which would be amazing.
1: Jimbo will work.
0: That's a way to save some money. It. Yeah. Yeah, I'd love to. There's no way.
1: Especially late in Jimbo's career, but yeah, man, that'd be tough. Like last year, the UMass coach would have been on like food stamps. I mean, if you don't get that going, can't make the mortgage.
0: Hey, no disrespect. Disrespect to the three and oh Minutemen.
1: Are you kidding me? Tall Cotton now. He's probably buying a Lexus if he's getting paid by the win. I mean, it's just ghost. I tell you, quarterback who's playing a lot better, Lincoln Keenholz for Louisville. 14 to 23, 219 yards, three touchdowns. His total slugfest. Louisville beats SMU 41-31. This is a huge game in the ACC. Seven lead changes. The game was absolutely crazy. There were multiple touchdown runs of 50 yards. Kendrick Raphael had this huge game. Jennings threw for 257, but two picks. The interceptions get him. Louisville wins the game. They moved to 3-0 in a big ACC game. What say you, Max?
2: Yeah, I think, you know, I have a piece this week on ESPN of like the September surprises of like the guys out of the portal that have, you know, exceeded expectations that were not top 100 guys. Boy, I got a tough call between Lincoln Keenholz and Michael Hawkins Jr. for the QB spot there, man. Keenholz has been awesome. You know, that was, you know, they invested a lot of money there and bet on Lincoln Keenholz, a guy that had only thrown 36 passes over 3 years at Ohio State, and you just kind of didn't totally know. But Jeff Brohm doesn't miss when it comes to transfer quarterbacks, and certainly not in his time at Louisville. You know, two really big tests in their first three. Really fun to watch. And, you know, I think that was probably for Brohm and for Louisville, probably their biggest home win since they shocked Notre Dame in 2023. You look at the road ahead here, Louisville does not face Miami in the regular season. And I think they probably should be favored to win most or all their games ahead. So, I mean, I think if they stay on this pace, it's super early. And I'm not saying SMU's like out of this or anything like that, but that did feel like one of those games that you maybe look back on and say that, you know, winner of that game, you know, gets to go Charlotte at the end there. So, yeah, awesome start from Louisville. And, you know, Lincoln Keenholz. I think if you're an Ohio State fan watching him a little bit, you're sort of like, would have been nice to see that. Would have been nice to get a little glimpse of that here over the last 3 years.
0: I was at the Ole Miss Louisville game in Nashville, the opener, and he didn't play well in the first half. And I was like, how much do they play this kid? But I agree with Mike. I mean, Brohm's so good working with quarterbacks. Yeah. Brown averaged 16.3 yards a carry yesterday, ran for 163. They spent a lot of money on Trey Richardson, too, the slot guy from Vanderbilt who can fly. So, yeah, looking at Louisville's schedule, they'll be favored by double digits or more until they get to Pitt and Kentucky at the end of the year, probably.
1: Yeah. The big upset of the day, Kentucky. I mean, look, there were people around that Kentucky program who just felt, you know, they could have had Bama last week and should have had Bama last week, and they didn't. They let them up, didn't get it done. Instead, they go into Texas A&M. They go into College Station, win 31-21. Huge program-defining statement victory for Will Stein. At the same time, this is alarm bells for A&M. They got a tough schedule. Marcel Reed, too many turnovers for the Aggies. I mean, Texas A&M did a lot of good things, but there are just too many turnovers. They raise the stakes now. They got to go to Baton Rouge next week. And this is a playoff team returning a lot of players. High expectations, although a lot of people wondered whether they were a product of their schedule a year ago. This is a tough loss for them. So either program or both. What do you think, Max?
2: Yeah, I mean, it's that was a bit of the brutal awakening for A&M fans in that one. And it's, you know, you're kind of seeing similar to Oregon a week ago. I think there's a little bit of reckoning there with like, okay, maybe we were hard on the guy. Maybe Colin Klein was pretty good at calling an offense and managing, you know, Marcel Reed to the best of his ability. And you're seeing Avery Johnson kill it with Klein again this year at K-State. You know, A&M promoted from within with its OC spot and with its play calling. Didn't go into the portal to upgrade a quarterback after making the playoff. 26-49 day for Marcel Reed. You know, obviously, you know, two picks. The picks are always bad, but I think the fourth down throw on the run was brutal. Like, just a lot of frustrations there. You know, I don't have a subscription to Texags, but I bet it was a colorful night on the boards for the fan base there. And, you know, credit to Will Stein and Joe Sloan for putting the pieces together offensively to be really competitive right away. Efficient day for Minchie. CJ Baxter's healthy, ran it really well against Texas A&M. And Mike Elko said it. You know, that was an ass kicking. He said that to Will Stein's face on the field afterward and said the same afterward, like, hey, you know, in the post game, like that is a, you know, a big stock down there for A&M if you viewed them as like a pretty safe playoff pick.
0: Yeah, our buddy, I like you said, Max, I don't have a subscription to Texags, but our buddy Dave Wilson sent me some screenshots last night. And, you know, they're taking it pretty well, comparing it to Dennis Franchione's 77-0 loss to Oklahoma. That was it. There's no coming back from
1: that's
0: this.
1: Good.
0: I mean, typical Texas A&M Aggies. No program other than maybe Arkansas does a better job of self-sabotaging itself than Texas A&M. But, you know, the court, I love Elko. I think he's one of the best coaches in the country. It's similar to Oregon with Lanning. When he had both his coordinators left, he promotes from within. And he said, I wanted him coaching for us and not somebody else because I knew they were ready. And it hasn't looked good so far. But, you know, Reed is a tremendous athlete and has made big plays at times. But it's just too many mistakes over and over again.
1: Speaking of self-sabotage in Arkansas, what the hell, Razorback fans? This is a bitter group. I respect the bitterness and the defeatism. Georgia demolishes them 45-17, but the Arkansas fans were ready for that. They're 1-2 under new coach Ryan Silverfield's first season. They got just crushed by Utah and Georgia, and, you know, was not good, but there is a mass protest. There was a fan group that decided to do a reverse sellout. They tried to get no one to show up at the game, like go COVID on it, play it in an empty stadium. There was almost no one. The pregame tailgate was described as a complete ghost town. I don't know. Still seemed like people were eating some. There were paper bags over fans' heads. Somebody had a sign that made the broadcast, "At least we have basketball." It was not John Calipari in a mask. It was just some rando. They are all over Hunter Yurecek, who is the chair of the College Football Playoff Committee, I think. Or at least is on the cut, but is now dealing with an absolute. I've never seen a program this angry three games into a new coach's tenure. If you, Mark, you've been around the SEC a long time, but this is wild. They got to look, their budget is too small. There's going to be a study on their feasibility of competitiveness or something. Like, it is ugly at Arkansas.
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0: Dan, you left out the most humiliating thing of the day. Did you guys catch this during the broadcast? So Georgia's defensive line, they felt like they weren't getting enough good work in this game. And so during a TV timeout, they got footage of the D linemen were doing some drills to stay fresh. Essentially treating Arkansas like a scrimmage. And Kirby was asked about it after the game and said, yeah, that's what our coach wanted. He felt like they weren't running the ball enough. We wanted to stay loose and get some good work out of this game. You know what I mean? We don't want to waste the opportunity to squeeze in some extra practice during this Arkansas game. And that's a low for you. I mean,
1: you're limited hours, right? Don't you?
0: I understand why the base is all the way out on Hunter Yurecek. That's, they've been building up that for a few years now. I texted some buddies. I was just like, explain this to me. Like, how could they be? This was after two games. I was like, how could they be this out on Silverfield this quickly? And they're just like, well, they were never in on Silverfield. So that's, what do you expect? And I think that's probably a product of a little bit of just what a wacky SEC carousel that was, that, you spend all this time building up to, we think we're getting Alex Kolisch, we think we're getting Rhett Lashley, we think we're getting Eric Morris, and you end up with Ryan Silverfield after the way the dominoes fell there. And I think that was disappointing to people. But yeah, I can't, it's bad, but I am surprised. I don't know that it just feels like way too early to be like, yep, this is going to be a one and done. Obviously it should be like, it doesn't make any sense. This is why we got to expand the playoff, Dan. This is why we got to open the door to more programs because people should not have to experience this kind of frustration.
1: Skunk running loose in the stadium. Not a good sign. Not a good visual. People who do not have problems. All my West Virginia Mountaineers, Rich Rod takes the Mountaineers to Charlotte. It was a Duke Mayo's classic. As if you needed to encourage West Virginia fans to drink more than what they already do. They were drinking mayo in the stands. They were so happy to defeat Virginia, 38-27. Michael Hawkins Jr., 5 total touchdowns. The offense looks like a Rich Rod offense. Like, he's got his personnel kind of here. And WVU is 3-0, a wild deal. A really quality win over Virginia. Thoughts on that one, Max?
0: Man, Michael Hawkins Jr., I feel like if he had stayed at Oklahoma, which he had no reason to, but if he had stayed in Oklahoma, he probably would have been subbed into the game here at some point against Michigan or New Mexico with how rough things have been for the Sooners. But what a great career move by him to go out to Morgantown with Rich Rod, with Cam Cook, the Jacksonville State transfer. And those guys have just been dominant. And huge win over Virginia. Rich Rod, he's 3-0. That's his second win already over a top 25 opponent for a job that was like just a complete roster flip rebuild when he got back there. Michael Hawkins, number 2 this morning in the updated QBR rankings nationally, because he's just been an elite on the run. I think you've seen growth as a passer. West Virginia, I think they're going to be a problem. You watch Texas Tech Houston on Friday and sort of like, okay, maybe BYU is definitely the best team in this conference. I don't know. There's probably 5, 6, 7 teams that are looking at the top and feel like it's

0: got open and they got a shot. And the vibes are very strong from West Virginia. Rich Rod said he had Red Solo Cup plans for after the game. And I think a lot of their fans do.
1: So there's a big, I wouldn't say big, but there's a little rivalry between Virginia and West Virginia over the song Country Roads. You know, Country Road, Take Me Home. It's obviously big in West Virginia. People say in Virginia that it was actually written about Virginia because the Blue Ridge Mountains are mostly in Virginia and the Shenandoah River is overwhelmingly in Virginia. And John Denver never actually went to West Virginia. And they like to give the West Virginia people a little hell that even their most famous song isn't theirs. Should this game, at least they should be play this thing annually and have it determine who the song is actually about. Could we add some stakes to that and make it like the country roads, or is it just West Virginia? Does West Virginia get to claim it forever, or is there anything to this Virginia claim?
0: And you can you're go saying we co-op hole. This and we make it like a John Denver Mayo Bowl, basically?
1: Yeah, yeah. I mean, the Mayo, everyone likes the Mayo Bowl. It's not the Pop-Tart, but it's close. But could we make this the John Denver Bowl or something? I don't know. Is there something here that we could have bring the song into it?
0: I like it.
1: I don't think you should take this from West Virginia. I think the Virginia people are kind of bullies with this. Let the West Virginia people have this song. They love it. It's now it's globally popular. All of that. Quickly, you mentioned the Texas Tech victory Friday night. Absolute banger up in Lubbock, 28-26 over Houston. Connor Wegman was terrific, made the big plays, but it came down to a goal line stand for Tech and stopping him right at the inch yard line. Thoughts on the on Texas Tech holding off Houston to kind of still maintain that Big 12 dominance right now?
0: Work in progress for Texas Tech. I think big to get Kenny Johnson and Jacoby Williams and some of the guys who stepped up for them when they did. I think you saw Will Hammond gain some confidence as it went along after they threw out Tommy Castellanos for the first snap of the night on offense, and he tried to throw a ball away and threw a pick. That was not a great omen or a great start for Texas Tech. Impressive by Connor Wegman, and I think Houston is going to stay in this race, and I just think there's enough experience and enough guys coming back there that they showed that they played a much tougher than they did a year ago, and had the chance there, on the two pointer after a great drive to go and try and tie it. So, I thought an impressive fight from Willie Fritz's squad. All he does is win everywhere he goes, and he's going to continue to win at Houston. But I think it's a very different challenge for Joe McGuire this year without Brendan Sorsby and without all these NFL players that they had a year ago. And you see the difference. I think they're kind of like I said about Alabama. Like, I think there's going to be growth over the course of the season where you feel like by the end of it, they're a lot better team. But right now they're learning on the go and making mistakes. Very talented. Good to see them get Trey White back. LaDainian Guyton, the true freshman that they took out of Georgia, Mark. That guy is a freak show. Certainly looks like the next David Bailey over there. So you can see the chess pieces. They're just still trying to kind of figure out how to play it.
1: Kamario Taylor, Mississippi State, 4 touchdown passes, massive come from behind victory against South Carolina. Max, you and I have been talking about him since week one. He's unbelievably good. I mean, like, he is so good. I went back and looked at his recruiting rankings. I'm not sure what did everyone miss? He was a third-ranked player in Mississippi. Wasn't eighth-best quarterback. Things. I mean, this guy is phenomenal. They've now manhandled Minnesota. They went to South Carolina and won. I know it's South Carolina. I know they were chanting fire Shane Beamer at the end of that thing. But they got Mizzou this week and then Alabama. At what point is Mississippi State for real as a team? And how good is this guy, Max?
0: Yeah, I think we've been doing the small sample Heisman segment. Would you say, is it kind of consensus one Trinidad, like is two Kamario Taylor at this point?
1: I think Darian Mensah gets in there still.
0: Mensah?
1: Yeah, he's hovering. There's still Arch
0: and Tony.
1: The name power, but
0: yeah. Yeah. I just to stare down to go on the road again and to stare down a 16-0 deficit you know, and rally back the way they did. And, you know, once again, filling up the highlight reel as he went. He's fifth in total offense right now, top six in QBR. This team is going to pull upsets like that. That's just, you know, you can see it coming. They've already been doing it. But the way that he responded when it wasn't right and got, you know, just stayed chill and kept playing. Really cool to see. I think Mississippi State, I would assume as we record this, I would assume they're going to move into the AP top 25 for the first time in Jeff Levy's tenure. They had lost 19 of their last 20 SEC games entering Saturday. So it's a huge step forward. And honestly, guys, I think if we threw out all the priors and the preseason rankings and stuff, there's a few of these teams right now. And Bill Connolly posted his resume, SP Plus. There's a few of these teams, Mississippi State, UCLA, maybe Northwestern, who destroyed Colorado. There's a few of these teams that if you just threw out all the priors, you'd say like, man, are they like a top 10, top 15 team right now? I think you'd probably say that about Mississippi State being in that, maybe that top 10 range, just based on what they've done so far. Big Dylan 10 Stewart fans. Did come back though. Dylan Stewart looked like a monster once again. So that was encouraging to see. But yeah, it's a little surprising to see some of the Fire Beamer stuff. Right? This again though, Dan, this is what we lose if we expand this playoff.
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14: Hey, ABC News, I'm Dave Packer. The lawsuit brought against Cornell University and seven of their students accused of taking part in a gang rape 2 years ago has put a spotlight on how the school handles these accusations. ABC's Aaron Katursky is in Ithaca, New York.
15: New York Governor Kathy Hochul, a member of Cornell's board, is calling for an independent investigation, saying the case raises serious questions about Cornell's campus culture. Cornell's own data show more than one in every three undergraduate women say they were sexually assaulted during their time at the Ivy League school.
14: Kentucky State Police investigating the deadly shooting of a trooper, Hayden Phillips. He was shot while on patrol along Interstate 65, and authorities are warning the public not to approach the suspected gunman. After a White House meeting, President Trump saying that AI leaders signed a, quote, constitution to police themselves. Florida carrying out its 16th execution of the year tonight, this time a lethal injection of a 77-year-old man convicted in a deadly hammer attack on a woman. This is ABC News.
16: Here's your Storm Team 20 forecast. Lows dip down to about 66 tonight under mainly cloudy skies. South winds 5 to 10 miles per hour. Cloudy skies expected tomorrow. Slight chance of rain showers. Daytime highs approaching 82. Mainly cloudy skies expected tomorrow night. Slight chance of rain showers. Lows dip down to about 71. I'm meteorologist Laura Lockwood on Sports Radio 92.3 FM and 1450 AM. 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
18: Mayor, you can't have the inmates running the prison. I mean, it was a tough fall. And in the middle of it, Jerry Jones was threatening to sue the NFL to block Rodgers' contract extension. And it was a cold war between two of the most powerful people in sports. And, you know, we felt like we could tell a really insider-y story about that one. And we just have a ton of colorful reporting in that story. But I'll never forget, the story was about to go to print. And I was driving from New York to Connecticut. And I got a call from Don. And he said he had just gotten off the phone with an impeccable source who said, at the beginning of the year, there was this phone call with Roger Goodell, Jerry Jones, and Jeff Pasch, who was the league's general counsel.
19: Right.
18: And it was about Zeke Elliott when they were going to tell Jerry that Zeke was suspended, which Jerry was surprised about, to put it mildly.
19: Oh, he was pissed.
18: He was
19: I remember that.
18: Upset.
19: Right.
18: And the source said, we're not at liberty to say what happened, but there was some colorful language, and you guys should try to figure out what was said. And so we're both working the phones, and we end up learning that, you know, Roger and Jeff tell Jerry about Zeke's suspension. Jerry, you know, got very upset, and he says, you know, you think Bob Kraft came after you hard. Bob Kraft is blank compared to what I'm going to do to you. And, you know, the process of gathering that reporting and getting it into print and showing readers a deeper look at the sport that, you know, look, I think people love football most and know about it the least. That was our goal with that story and all of our stories. And that was a particularly fun one.
19: So out of the names of the folks that you have in here, my goodness, Mahomes, Brady, Prime, Kobe, just the name four. Who was the most fierce competitor that you've come across? Whether it was gleaning something from the interview with him or her, or stories that were told by others about this subject?
18: That's a great, I mean, there. Once you get to a certain level of the uber competitors, obviously Brady. I think, you know, I first met Tom, you know, so I was hired in 2000. He graduated from Michigan in 2000. Fall of 2001, I'm getting my first kind of shot to go write big feature stories for ESPN. They send me to Foxborough to write about this young guy who's coming on well and playing well in relief of Bledsoe, and then we'll probably go back to the bench. And so I meet with Brady. This is like October of 01. He's wearing like a gray sweatsuit and a backpack. He looks like a junior at Michigan.
19: Mm-hmm.
18: And I'll never forget, he said, you know, football's always come really easy to me. And, you know, at the time, we were both young men kind of getting our career breaks at the same time. And I didn't have the perspective to understand what he was saying then. But I think that, like, anytime he says something like that, he means it to the bottom of his soul. And I think that, like, the intensity that he, the fire within him compared to other people, I think is pretty unique. And I mean, that's not like a groundbreaking statement. There's well, a lot
19: when
18: of
19: you're
18: examples
19: comparing to somebody like yeah. Kobe though, right? I mean,
18: yeah, Kobe was motivated, but Kobe was different obviously because he had the spotlight on him being a first round pick from the beginning. And so he had something to kind of live up to, whereas Brady was under the radar for a bit.
19: And also at Michigan had to share time with Drew Henson. Mm-hmm. And he showed up after Greasy won the national championship. Mm-hmm. So he had those big shoes to fill. And I guess Kobe was a massive prep star in Philadelphia.
18: He was.
19: You know?
18: I think Brady just, you know, the little things he said over the years that you look back on and you think, those were the clues. You know, football's always come easy to me. It doesn't mean that he never had to work at it because he obviously worked his tail off. But I think that, like, those are the things where he had, like, an innate sense of the game and he kind of took to it in a special way that in retrospect, you kind of see those little moments as lore or little clues. And another one happened like about a decade later. I was in his living room and he says, you know, my first 10 years in the league have prepared me for my last 10. And I was like, what? Like, this dude is just saying he's going to play 20 years. And, you know, I didn't take it, I took him at his word, but I didn't think he would do it. I thought that was an admirable goal. I think he did okay on that.
19: Well, and then also you could make the case his last 10 were better than his first 10.
18: Huge case.
19: Or at least his last 10 will be better than anybody's 10.
18: He was a
19: complete, obviously mostly.
18: Yeah.
19: But the way that he finished mm-hmm. as a 40-year-old,
18: mm-hmm.
19: his stats, I mean, you're seeing Rodgers attempt it now. I mean, Breeze barely cracked his 40s before, mm-hmm. you know, he retired. You know, you're looking at the league right now, and the only comparison you could make is to somebody who is in your book, Beyond That Hill, and Mahomes.
18: Yeah.
19: Because Mahomes has, in his 20s, surpassed Brady in his 20s. Now comes the hard part to try and stay with Brady, right?
18: And there's so many things that have to go right. You know, when Brady was in his mid-30s, Belichick, and this is in the book, Belichick presented a study to Kraft that showed how quarterbacks tail off mm-hmm. after their mid-30s. And he kind of used it as justification as why we're going to draft Jimmy Garoppolo and we're going to start this transition plan. And obviously, Brady outlasted Garoppolo. And the story that's in the book is about the last days of the Patriot way when Belichick and Kraft finally parted ways. But one of the things that Kraft told a confidant, because Belichick had obviously opened the door for Brady to leave after the 19th season, and Brady walked right out. It goes and wins a Super Bowl. And Kraft says, you know, Bill told me he couldn't play anymore. And then he goes out and wins an effing Super Bowl. I mean, can you imagine, like, you know, Kraft and Belichick have been through a lot together. But can you imagine, you know, saying that to your boss and your boss having that, having to watch Tom Brady win a Super Bowl as a Tampa Bay Buck?
19: That's tough, but in retrospect, if you really want to, let's be real about it, wouldn't you say Brady had a better chance to win a Super Bowl in Tampa in that one season than staying put with the roster that the Patriots had around him at that point in time? Chris, you're also an expert on this subject.
20: 100%, yeah.
19: Right?
20: Yeah.
19: You know what I mean? So
20: that 2019 Patriots team was not equipped to win.
19: Even with Brady playing at the top of his game,
20: I mean, they lost at home in the wild card.
18: They did.
19: Yeah, I didn't see it, but. But Belichick commissioned a report or it landed on his desk?
18: No, he kind of did it internally and saying, you know, this is why we're going to make this pick. We're looking at a quarterback and we'll look to, you know, set up a transition.
19: Uh-huh.
18: Obviously, that all came to a head during the 2017 season. And, you know, Jimmy was surprised everybody with that trade when he was moved to San Francisco. But again, you know, Brady's a fascinating guy because unlike almost any unique athlete, his body outlasted his will for football, which is almost every time it's the other way around.
19: No doubt about it. No doubt about it. But he's also, you know, living through it, living it on still mm-hmm. as the broadcaster mm-hmm. going to the stadium. You can hear he gets better every week. I think he's a much better broadcaster now than he was when he first started. And he works at it. You could tell, like, he truly does work at it, which no surprise based on the work ethic you're describing. What's your favorite Mahomes story that you've grabbed then? Because, well, I mean, again, he is set up. If he can continue on and create another dynastic run
18: totally
19: in Kansas City to try and catch Brady. And
18: yeah, the story
19: is nuts, but
18: the story about Mahomes that's in there, I mean, it's a long story about, you know, how he came to be. And I had like three sentences in there about how he liked to put ketchup on steak, and that took off. Like, that became the buzzworthy thing for, like, I want to say our guy, Peter Schaefer, or Peter Schrager, was talking about it on Good Morning Football. I want to say like 2 weeks after the fact.
19: Right.
18: I think the most interesting thing about Mahomes is how different he is from Brady in a couple essential ways. Obviously, they have an incredible innate drive where they're running for a finish line that doesn't really exist. I mean, they're competing only against themselves. But Mahomes was under the radar in Texas as a quarterback. And it seems staggeringly ridiculous to think about right now, but it's true. And, you know, they have the Elite 11 regionals, which are like the high school showcase. And then if you do well enough, you go down the road and you're in the Elite 11 nationals. And he didn't qualify for the regional. Patrick Mahomes, with that skill set, didn't qualify in Texas. And I asked him about it, wondering if, like, that was the cliche chip on his shoulder. You hear it with Tom all the time, talking about how UCLA pulled their scholarship and USC, you know, ended up not wanting him and, you know, dropping to the sixth round. And he was so level-headed about it. He goes, no, you know, East Texas isn't really known for quarterbacks, and I was kind of lost. I was more known for baseball, and that was that. And I thought that was interesting because where his greatness comes from, and really, you know, the subtext of the book is like where greatness comes from and what the price of it is. I thought was so much different than Tom's. I mean, they overlap, the Venn diagrams overlap, but the thing that I think Jordan kind of brought to the culture of finding slights and nurturing them and inventing them at times, that was never the case with him. I think that he's someone who's always been running his own race, and you know, it's worked out well for him.
19: Well, I mean, this year, you want to continue the Brady analogy in terms of a career. In the middle of his two dynastic runs, Brady blew out his knee and had to come back from that.
18: Mm-hmm.
19: And we'll see if Mahomes has another dynastic run in him, but he's coming back from a knee injury. And, you know, you're hearing how, you know, and Jeremy Fowler's, you know, I guess top tens. Mahomes isn't number one on that list. Everyone's overlooking the Chiefs, potentially, maybe for good reason.
18: Mm-hmm.
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0: I'm Stephen Boyer. I'm from Edgar County. I raise corn, soybeans, wheat, and milo. 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My interest rate dropped close to 1%. 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Right now, we're trying to cut costs on the farm any way we can. Obviously, interest is an expense. It can be a big cost. 1% can make a big difference on your bottom line. In some operations, that could be the difference between making money or breaking even or losing money. 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
1: Our radio audience has returned. Will Forte is here. We just saw a clip of Coyote versus Acme in theaters nationwide this Friday, August 28th. John Cena was already on in support of this a few weeks ago. And it's the live action, the animation, and just everything. It looks amazing. It looks so great to see this on the screen. And, of course, so many folks of, you know, our generation will remember Roger Rabbit and things like that. And it kind of has a similar feel to that.
2: Obviously. Yeah, big shoes to fill, obviously, like that. You know, that's the top of the heap when it comes to the mixture of live action and animation. And so that, you know, we were just trying to do something that lived up to these wonderful Looney Tunes characters that we grew up loving. And, you know, the whole thing was just made with such love and respect for Looney Tunes. So we're really excited by how it turned out.
1: Okay, yeah. And Cena's just a great human.
2: He's so good. Right? And it's really fun to watch him work. He just is. He's got these really long chunks of dialogue, and I've never seen him chunk anything. He's so prepared, and then he's also a really gifted improviser. So he can slip in some incredibly funny dialogue seamlessly into this written word and get right back into the next thing he's supposed to say, and I don't have that talent. Like, I can maybe every once in a while think of something funny to say, but then I'll chunk it when I'm trying to get right back into the prepared dialogue.
1: Man, he's veering into your lane, and you say he has skill set that you're...
2: Oh, he's amazing. I actually learned a lot from him.
1: What about wrestling? Can you get in his lane?
2: And he knows that I'm very, very strong and powerful.
1: You can
2: I have
1: do that.
2: Yeah.
1: You
2: can. Wily moves, pun intended.
1: Yeah. Look at you, man. Yeah, obviously.
2: Thank God we're in a different weight class, right?
1: Yeah. Otherwise, you'd have to teach him a lesson.
2: Exactly.
1: Understood. And just acting with not, like, how did you do this? Like, we just saw you holding up an Acme rocket in your hands.
2: Yeah.
1: And an evidence box that looked real that was put on the table by, you know, Wile E. Coyote. How did you pull this sort of stuff off?
2: A lot of that stuff is pretty easy. Like the rocket skates, you're just holding a pair of blades or something, right?
1: Okay.
2: So they can just animate over it. But there are some very intricate things. Like there's a scene in here where an animated piano falls onto a car, an actual car, and smashes the car. So you're just seeing how they implode the car, and you have to do so many different takes, and then they composite the shots. And you can actually see there on the day how it's going to work. And it was so fun. But, like, actually, when we're talking to a character, it's a different story because, like, there's a traditional thing where you just hold a tennis ball on the end of a stick so you know where the character's eyes are.
1: Yes.
2: Well, Dave Green, the director, had this really smart thing. He took this guy, this iconic puppeteer, Dave Barclay, who, like, did Jabba the Hutt and Yoda and all the Fraggle Rock characters, just a ton of stuff. Uh-huh. And he had a Wile E. Coyote puppet. So during rehearsals, we would move around with that puppet, and he would be able to be as expressive as Wile E. is. And it, you know, by the time we got to shooting the scene with the tennis ball, you really kind of knew what Wile E. was going to do.
1: So someone else is holding the stick with the tennis ball, obviously, while you're acting.
2: Yes. Yeah. Thanks. Or sometimes it's just like a little pole with a tennis ball on it.
1: Dude, just when you thought, it's cool. So high tech and all that stuff, it's just a tennis ball.
2: Oh, yeah.
1: At the end of the day. Sometimes it's simple as that.
2: Yeah.
1: Coyote versus Acme, available in theaters nationwide this Friday, August 28th. It's been a while since you've been here. Are you still a fan of the Raiders? Are we still in on this?
2: I am. I mean, I'll be honest, I was a little upset by them moving to Las Vegas.
1: Right.
2: I was born in Oakland. You know, my A's have done it too, so it's tough to take, but they're still my team.
1: Yes.
2: I haven't, like, moved off of them, but it's just a little different not having them be in Oakland.
1: Yeah.
2: And that's how I felt when they went to Los Angeles too, back in the 80s. It just felt so right when they came back home. So
1: you spent time in the black hole in your life.
2: Oh, yeah. I got to go hang out with Phil Villapiano in the black hole. I got to hang out with him and Franco Harris together.
1: Dude.
2: Like, pretty, you know, right before Franco passed away. I think it was, like, within that next year.
1: Yeah.
2: He had come because it was some anniversary of the Immaculate Reception.
1: Uh-huh. Yeah.
2: And And so it was really fun to be down there because you're with like all these people dressed up in Raiders stuff. And yes. They just had such respect for Franco Harris. It was really fun to see how they embraced him.
1: Yes.
2: And Phil Villapiano is just an amazing guy.
1: They didn't drop a
2: meet Dave Casper through him. And just dude, yeah. It was, you know, it's like royalty.
1: They didn't drop a Phil Villapiano on a car. Right?
2: No, they did not. Okay. This is a regular sure, piano. That would be, thank you for the clarification.
1: There would be, have to be a stunt Villapiano for something like that. Understood. All right. I've got a list of celebrity true or false aspects about your career. I want to know what's true and what's not.
2: Okay.
1: Okay. And we have, as always, great production value to kick it off. Please hit it.
3: Celebrity true or false.
4: You can't handle the truth.
1: All right, that's all. That's also a harbinger. Jack Nicholson's voice, right there.
2: True.
1: celebrity true or false with Will Forte. True or false? First up, you roomed with Val Kilmer, and the two of you actually considered competing on the Amazing Race together.
2: That's true.
1: All right.
5: What?
1: All right. Let's start from the beginning. You and Val Kilmer are.
2: So we were in MacGruber together.
1: Okay.
2: He had a place in New Mexico. Mm-hmm. That he had to sell, and he was living in a rented place in Malibu, and he was going to find a new place in Malibu. So he asked me, would it be okay if he stayed with me for what I thought was a couple of days while he was locking down a new place in Malibu? Mm-hmm. It ended up being like 2.5-3 months, and it was a blast. So I would watch Amazing Race every week, and he would come in and say, this stuff is going to rot your mind. What are you doing watching this reality crap? And I said, it's pretty good. You should watch it.
1: It's a reality competition.
2: I know.
1: Reality. It's a reality
2: exactly.
1: competition.
2: I loved it. So he sat down, and by the end of the first time watching it, he's like, oh, this is pretty good. So every Sunday, it was Sunday, right?
1: Yeah.
2: We would watch it together.
1: Yeah.
2: And at a certain like point, a couple weeks in, we just looked at each other. We're like, we got to do the Amazing Race. And we called our reps the next day.
1: Uh-huh.
2: And they were like, no way. No. What are you doing? And we kind of just let it go. And then when he just sadly passed away recently, I called them all up and I reminded them like, oh, remember we wanted to do the Amazing Race? And they're like, oh man, you should have done that. Like, you were the people who told us not to.
1: Damn it.
2: Yeah.
1: What was he like as a roommate? Messy?
2: It was the coolest experience. There was a time, we were both kind of Oscars in a way and both kind of Felixes also in a way.
1: Yeah.
2: But I just will always remember there was this one time when we were both doing something at the kitchen table and a Doors song came on and we just started singing a Doors song together. And it just made me remember back when the Doors movie was coming out.
1: Yeah.
2: Never in a million years would have thought that I'd even get a chance to shake Val Kilmer's hand.
1: Yes.
2: And now he's my roommate. That I want to move out of my house because I'm it was so fun.
1: That's so great. I love that.
2: He was a magical dude.
1: Second one for you here. Speaking of MacGruber, true or false, you owned the Mazda Miata that he drove in the film.
2: I did.
1: So that was your car?
2: I didn't own it.
1: You owned it.
2: We used it.
1: Uh-huh.
2: And then I just asked as production was ending, oh, what are you doing with the car? And they said, oh, we're just going to sell it. And I said, how much? And they said, $1,000. So me and John and Yorma, who made the movie together, we said, let's do it. It was a great deal for them because they didn't put in any of the money. I bought it, but the three of us owned it. And it was just like sitting in my garage for, I don't know, 15 to 13 years. So finally I sold it for charity.
1: Okay.
2: This wonderful guy, Mike, bought it for like $55,000.
1: Whoa.
2: He let us sell it again the next year for charity, the same charity.
1: Uh-huh.
2: Again, bought it to keep it for $55,000 again. And then we sold it a third time. And now somebody else has it up in Canada somewhere.
1: So is it any point in time here? Was it here in Southern California that you
2: oh, yeah.
1: Okay. So you could be, did you drive around? Like somebody could like be at a red light and turn and there's Will Forte and the Mazda Miata from. from MacGruber?
2: I didn't drive it because we had to go straight from the set in Albuquerque, where we shot MacGruber, to the whole season in SNL. So by the time I got back and the car was in my garage, the battery was dead and the tires were flat. And so it wasn't till we made the MacGruber TV series in 2021 that they came and loaded it onto a flatbed, and we used it for the TV series too.
1: Love it.
2: Yeah.
1: Next up, true or false?
2: But I did, then when I was getting it ready to be auctioned off, I did drive it down to the place I had to try to get it smogged and stuff like that. And I did
5: smog testing
1: the Miata from MacGruber.
2: Well, because it's not just this Miata. Yeah. It's also like in the TV series, we drew a bunch of like nasty sayings on the car. So like I'm driving around with pictures of, I think there's a picture of a penis on it, and, you know, stuff like that.
1: Safe for driving, but not safe for work.
2: Yeah.
1: Got it. Will Forte right here on the Rich Eisen Show. Back to wrap it in a sec.
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1: This is a good one.
2: Yes, this is a good one. Our radio audience has returned. Mark Wahlberg is here. We just, on the TV side, just saw a trailer for By Any Means, an outstanding cast, Yahya Abdul-Mateen, and also Mark Wahlberg right at the top of the flow chart. Great to see you, Matt.
1: Thank you, buddy. Good to see you.
2: That's this movie, brother.
1: Yeah, this one is intense. I've been in a lot of movies. I've played some pretty memorable characters, but this one definitely is right at the top of the list.
2: What drew you to playing Greg Scarpa?
1: The material, the unlikely partnership, and the partnership and the bond that was created between these two guys. You know, this is based on a true story. And when I knew a lot about Greg Scarpa, a.k.a. the Grim Reaper, who's probably had more, you know, recorded murders in the history of the mob than any other mob figure. And when I found out that he was involved in cracking the Mississippi Burning case and this other case in 66 with a voting activist, I was just blown away. And, you know, it wasn't like he was the typical, you know, FBI informant. This guy thought he was James Bond. Mm-hmm. And he was out there doing things that nobody expected. And, you know, when people couldn't get answers and information, he had a very specific method of getting lots of information quickly. Mm-hmm. And he was trying to encourage his partner that this is the way things need to be done. And it was just such a great script. You know, Elegance Bratton, who I was a fan of, seeing his first film, he was directing the movie. It was one of the blacklist scripts, so one of the best unproduced screenplays in Hollywood. And, you know, I had flirted with the idea of playing Scarpa in the past with Antoine Fuqua in a film that he had based on Greg's life in and around the Colombo Wars. Mm. And so this was an opportunity for me to go and play that part and to play a supporting role, which has a lot of bite to it.
2: No doubt, man. And you could see there's you got something.
1: Yeah, we got a little bit of prosthetics, put on a lot of weight, spent the entire time with Greg Jr.
2: Yeah.
1: Who was also, he actually rose further in the ranks than his dad in the mob. And he was new to being home. And he worked on the movie with me the entire time.
2: No kidding.
1: And I think the thing for me that really humanized Scarpa, which kind of set it off for me, when I was finally in costume, you know, I had, that was my real hair. People think I was wearing a wig. I was like the departed hair. It was just like, I have to have this crazy comb over. That's all my real hair.
2: Nice.
1: And I was like, I got ready, came out, was in wardrobe, makeup, and Greg and Linda were sitting together, and he was like, oh my God, that's Daddy. And I was like, it just put it in perspective. It just humanized him for me in a way. Wow. It was like, okay, here's a guy who just lived in this world, which a lot of us don't really understand, and what he had to do to survive. I felt like, okay, I got a connection to this guy, and this guy, he makes up his own rules.
2: And the FBI, to this date, has never acknowledged that Scarpa was part of helping the federal government in this crucial period of our country.
1: And oddly enough, he never helped the government convict anybody who was in the mafia. You know, he utilized all of his relationships, connections to help his guys get away with things. So, yeah, it's a crazy story.
2: Fascinating. Wow. And this is in theaters near you tomorrow. And what a cast, too.
1: Yeah.
2: Giancarlo Esposito, not pictured
1: in the
2: trailer. He's in it.
1: Yep. David Strathairn.
2: Yeah. Yep. Josh Lucas as well.
1: Yep.
2: And Yahya Abdul-Mateen, who's been
1: phenomenal.
2: Yeah,
1: that is amazing.
2: He's red hot right now.
1: Amazing. Yeah, yeah. He's been doing a lot. I said, but I was saying yes, yes.
2: Yes, yes.
1: He's been doing a lot of amazing work. And, it was just so cool to be in there with this, like, younger kind of serious actor, you know, obviously classically trained. But it was amazing to see him play this part and carry this movie. I think people are going to be blown away.
2: All right. Again, it by any means available in theaters nationwide tomorrow, September 4th. Mark Wahlberg here on the program. You excited for your Patriots season? What do we got here?
1: I am. We had a pretty good year last year.
2: I should say a little bit
1: above what the expectations were.
2: I should say so.
1: And look, obviously we got a tougher schedule this year, according to everybody else. But I think... I think Mike's got those guys really believing in themselves. Drake May is definitely the truth, and I think you know, they've added some nice pieces. It's exciting. Exciting to see what's going on now. The Red Sox are playing good. I was just trying to figure out who was going to beat the Yankees for me. I was rooting for the Dodgers. And then, you know, I was like, well, wait, we might actually be able to do this ourselves because the Blue Jays are now kind of, you know, at the bottom of the barrel. Tampa looks good. But it's fun. It's nice to see those guys playing and young kids playing together and, you know, sweeping the Dodgers.
2: Doing it without Roman Anthony. Yeah. Without, incredible. You know, without Crochet. They're coming on.
1: It's incredible.
2: But, you know, I guess, so when did you go to the old, you know, the old Foxborough when you were like on those medals, those metal?
1: I did. I was at Foxborough quite a few times.
2: Steve Grogan, Tony Eason, when were we talking?
1: Grogan, Eason. And I also, in 1990, opened for the New Kids at Gillette. I opened for them there.
2: How about that?
1: Yeah, 2 days there, 2 days at Dodger Stadium. It's craziness.
2: So you're in Foxborough, opening what,
1: Foxborough, yeah. Yeah. Okay. Yeah. 60,000, whatever the number
2: was.
1: You got
2: that going for you.
1: Craziness. But you know, always being such a diehard fan and seeing them do so well for such a long time, obviously, what Brady and those guys did and Bill Belichick.
2: Well, yeah.
1: You know, there's some rumors and some talk. I haven't read the script yet, but there was supposed to be a Bill Belichick biopic script coming my way.
2: We'll see.
1: And, you know, we've been working on Pete Rose for quite some time.
2: All right.
1: We're hoping to be into production sometime in early 27.
2: Mm. But the Belichick biopic.
1: That'd be crazy.
2: Who plays Belichick?
1: Hopefully me.
3: Oh, yeah.
2: Okay.
1: They asked. They said, would I be interested? I said, why wouldn't I be?
3: Wow.
1: Of course I would be. I haven't read the script. A friend of mine, actually, I think, who actually produced and financed this film, has the rights. And according to them, I haven't heard this or anything from Bill, that he is interested and involved. So that makes it a lot easier.
2: Interested and involved.
1: Yes.
2: About a biopic on himself.
1: Yes.
2: And you would play Bill.
1: I would be very interested to explore that the possibility. That's for sure.
2: Okay. And so do you already do a Belichick or?
1: No, but I got, you know, listen, I don't want to put it out there like that. You know, the same thing with Pete, like this will be endless amount of time and preparation. Same thing like with Scarper, you know, this will be months, if not a years of work to prepare.
2: So would you play Pete? Would you play Pete Rose?
1: Yes. Yeah, but this is Pete. That's Pete when he's about to break the record, when he's managing,
2: right?
1: And then, you know, dealing with Giamatti and all that stuff. And so we've had a script, and we've been working on various. There's been various versions of the script, but we're getting very close.
3: Mm. Wow!
2: So it would be the Pete Rose era of when he got popped. Is what
1: you're
2: saying?
1: Yeah, but starting with him, you know, kind of chasing, breaking the record, managing the Reds,
2: right?
1: Player manager. And then, you know, all the other stuff that was going on. Very colorful life.
2: I always thought if he came out and did like an Oprah Winfrey tour.
1: Yeah.
2: Saying, don't be like me. Gambling can break up families. Gambling just destroys. I don't want to gamble anymore. Yeah. And just be like, he'd be in the Hall of Fame. I really swear.
1: Yeah, I think there was many things that he could have done. But I don't, you know, maybe he was just so far down that path that it was like now to come clean. Maybe he just thought it would be embarrassing for him or whatever. But I think now, posthumously, he'll walk right in, I think, first.
2: Well, I mean, now that he's first year, but, unfortunately no longer with us.
1: It's very unfortunate.
2: You know what I mean?
1: But for me, he was such an amazing player. And look, we have all had seen many, many great people fall from grace, but I think he really learned his lesson, and I think how he came out on the other side, I think, is the thing that matters. And there is a cautionary tale there, but there's also a kind of Raging Bull, Wolf of Wall Street, kind of amazing, wildly entertaining, fun ride. And, you know, I just adore him. I think he was one of the greatest, obviously, ever.
2: That's in 27?
1: Yeah, hopefully. Yeah, we've been working on it. It's like The Fighter and, you know, a couple of other movies that we've done the good ones take time, and to develop them, to get them right, they take time. And I just hope I'm still, you know, believable in playing him at that age, which is, you know, kind of toward the end of his career.
2: I think you'll pull it off. Yeah. I've got a bunch of questions for you about so many things that you've been awesome in so many pop culture, iconic pop culture moments that you've been involved in. I got questions for you. We have a segment called Celebrity True or False, where we run down your list of stuff that you've done to see what's true or not, or what we've read. And we've got some great production value, including somebody you were in The Departed with. Hit it.
4: Celebrity True or False.
5: You can't handle the truth.
2: I think that voice sounds familiar to you right there, right?
1: Pretty much. My guy.
2: Okay, great. We'll get to that in a second. First up, true or false, Mark Wahlberg, the first Boogie Nights prosthetic was way too long and had to be shortened, and you've kept the second one at home, and you still own it. Correct?
1: I think the only one that I actually tried, fitted, wore, there was one that just kind of came up and hit me in the head, and that was not the kind of, you know, have the one.
2: The one.
1: Yes.
2: So it, but I guess.
1: The one that I wore in the film.
2: The one you wore in the film, yeah. Which was not the original one, is what you're saying.
1: Alan, ask Howard. These gentlemen were actually putting it on me.
2: Okay. Is that right?
1: Brave man.
2: I had no idea. Oh, royalty was here. My goodness. Wow. I imagine, Alan, is that what you said?
1: Yeah.
2: Oh, yeah. I imagine Alan's got a very deft touch.
1: We've been working with Roger Corman days.
2: So. Okay. Wow. Had no idea. But I guess, if you will, this was a two-part question, but you still have the other one.
1: I do.
2: Do you ever bring it out at all?
1: I don't. I moved it once when I moved it. It was like, you know, it's like a Homie the Clown thing. You just start bobbing over the head with it. You wanted to get crazy, but I think those days are past us.
6: Don't play that.
2: What a movie, man. I got a second one for you from this film. True or false? We had Thomas Jane on. He was kind of talking about this, so now we can follow up here.
1: Love Thomas.
2: Paul Thomas Anderson told the kid in the firecracker scene to light them whenever he wanted so you and the rest of the actors didn't know when they would explode.
1: Yeah, he was just randomly lighting them off for 4 days. We were in that scene. I think it was up to 4 days.
2: With Alfred Molina and you and Thomas Jane?
1: Yeah.
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0: introduce you is, ladies and gentlemen, Samarilla's Live, Nixon 5.
1: Yes. I feel like I started Nixon 5, by the way.
0: Oh, you started Nixon 5?
1: I feel like I did, because during the Hawks series, when it was 1-1, you can look it up. There's footage of me behind C.J. McCollum giving his post-game interview after he beat us, and I'm behind him, and I go Nixon 5.
0: Wow.
1: And I gave a thumbs up. I was thinking about giving a middle finger, but I knew I was on camera.
0: Oh.
1: So I was like, if I give a finger, they're going to pull it off me. So I was like, let me troll Nixon 5. We lost the next game to the Hawks, too. We went down 2-1.
0: And then how many did...
1: Nixon 6.
0: Nixon 6.
1: Yeah.
0: Well, that'll be this year's cry-up with the Philadelphia 76ers.
1: It was the most stressful, non-stressful run. Because every game, like that first game against the Cavs, it felt like so many of these games we came back from, it felt like, you ever watch like Shawshank the first time? Yeah. And you're like, this is miserable. And then the last like 3 minutes, you're like, all right, that was fun. That's what every Knicks game was.
0: That was game one against the Cavs?
1: Oh, my God. We were down like how much were we down?
0: Oh, I remember that.
1: Yeah.
2: Something.
1: Oh, that's, yeah.
0: I remember that.
1: Stav and Judd Apatow. That was right after we won. Yeah.
0: That's Stavvy Baby?
1: That's Stavvy Baby and...
0: Judd Apatow?
1: Yeah, we had fun, man. That was pretty epic. You know what's fun about that? So that outfit that I'm wearing with Stavvy before the last pick and Stav's outfit is the exact same outfit we wore when we beat the Celtics in game 6 the previous year, because we were at that game together,
0: right?
1: And we're superstitious, so we didn't even coordinate that. That was just, we just showed up that way.
0: Listen, this run was just as magical as it gets, and you know, it's amazing that again that they started dominating, though. I know the Hawks series looked like every other series that the Knicks have been playing in the playoffs.
1: Yeah.
0: To only serve to leave us all disappointed forever, pretty much forever. It had the hallmarks, C.J. McCollum starring as Trey Young or Halliburton or Reggie. Like, it's just, okay, here it goes again. And then a switch hit, only to have Cleveland, as you point out, in game one come in and just rain points on them until they just watch the Knicks come back on them and then just... 120 points here, 130 points here, 140 points there. And it's just like, what the hell is going on?
1: It was crazy. And I didn't expect to really dislike Wembanyama, because I was like, he seems like kind of fun, you know? And then I was like, I really don't like him. Like, I started just spiraling. I was like doing research. I'm like, oh, his dad's 6'7", his mom is 6'3". It feels like they did this on purpose, you know? Like, it feels like eugenics. It feels like Hitler would have liked it. And,
0: that's a take.
1: That's my take.
0: Okay.
1: Hitler would have liked Wemby. Maybe not. He didn't like black people, so that's a reach, I guess.
0: But, you know, French.
1: And the French. French. Yeah, he didn't like any. No, I took a reach.
0: Probably didn't like basketball either.
1: Probably not. Probably
0: throw it out there.
1: Yeah.
0: Certainly not New York. But,
1: I did not like.
0: Wemby pointing to his head.
1: Oh, well, you're the clear villain.
0: That's it right there. When he told, because like Mitchell Robinson, you know, committed the offensive foul.
1: Yeah.
0: Points like, I'm in your head. And then it devolved from there. Only to have OG pop one in on him, you know?
1: OG, if Brunson doesn't have that game 5, OG is the finals MVP. I mean, he was dominant, man. He was so good and fearless, dude. Throwing down dunks. And, I mean, that tip-in was...
0: Were you there for that one?
1: I wasn't at that one.
0: All right, which ones did you go to?
1: I went to game 1 in San Antonio.
0: What was that like?
1: Epic. It was amazing. I flew down with my friend, one of my childhood friends, Chase. We fly down to Austin. You couldn't get a ticket into San Antonio. It was all booked. I get a text from Shane Gillis, a comedian, who's like, are you going to the game? I said, yeah, I just landed in Austin. He goes, come over. I'm going. So we had like a drunk bus with all these other comics.
0: No kidding.
1: Matt McCusker, Tommy Pope, all these comedians.
0: Yeah.
1: And we were pounding drinks. We go there. We end up in a Knicks row, thankfully. I'm next to a bunch of Knicks fans.
0: Yeah.
1: We made friends. I didn't realize this till after the game, because I guess I was behind Chris Tucker. I was like, man, that guy looks like a fat Chris Tucker. And then after the thing, they were like, this is Chris Tucker. And I was like, holy love Chris Tucker, you know? And he clearly a Spurs fan. He's a Texas guy.
0: Right.
1: And then...
0: And then,
1: you know, Knicks are down. It's one of those things where I'm like, oh, man, are we going to lose? And I will say the San Antonio fans, there's like a few crazy ones, but for the most part, they were pretty cool. They're pretty friendly. They were like... And they were talking trash, but I was like, guys, you've won 5 in my lifetime. Like, just...
0: Well, including the last time the Knicks made the finals.
1: I know. They've taken 5. And it's like, it's not like you're not going to win one with Wemby. You're going to win probably a few with this young core of Wemby and Dylan Harper and Castle. They're unbelievable players.
0: Harper's so good.
1: He's

0: unbelievable.
1: I thought he was going to get the next, that he was going to be the one to get him. That it wasn't going to be Wemby.
0: Vassell's tough too. He's physical.
1: And he also doesn't.
0: And Champagne?
1: Well, and the thing with Castle is he's a UConn guy. So yeah. You know he's not spooked by Madison Square Garden.
0: Champagne's a St. John's guy.
1: Right. I know that. So you know those kids know what it's like to play in Madison Square Garden, right? So, but they just didn't know how to finish.
0: They didn't know how to finish.
1: And the Knicks did. And the Knicks, you know, would pull one rabbit out of a hat after another. I know they lost to the Cavs in the analytics department, right? They
0: lost
1: the
0: analytics. Yeah, we heard that a lot. Right? That was embarrassing.
1: And the Spurs said the same thing, essentially, in a way. But
0: that is the epitome Brunson, of loser talk.
1: I love going down this road here because it's also previewing what we're going to be talking about for much of the season that's upcoming. That Brunson has flipped the script for all of us. Mm. And he has now entered New York lore forever by being the Michael Jordan of the equation. The Knicks were supposed to lose all of these games because somebody else was raising their level to a point in crunch time that the Knicks could not overcome. And now the Knicks have one of those guys.
0: Oh, totally.
1: Themselves. And the numbers support it. His ability, his 45 points in the closer was the most in a closer since Jordan did it on the Jazz.
0: 45.
1: I'm not mistaken.
2: Yeah, Giannis had a 50 piece. Yeah.
0: But not in a closer, did he?
1: Not in a closer.
2: Yeah, it was in. Yeah, he did.
1: Oh, he did?
0: Oh, really?
1: Well,
0: whatever. He's great. 7 feet.
1: But then, exactly. But put up the photograph. This one actually made
0: beautiful.
1: Me feel
0: yeah, same.
1: That Ewing feels that he's got a championship now.
0: Imagine if Ewing had a guy like Brunson on his team.
1: Well, he had Bernard King in his rookie season. Bernard was at the end of
0: it. But they never really...
1: Right. It was never peak Bernard. But the fact that Brunson's like, all right, I'll hold the MVP trophy, but Pat, you take the Larry O'B
0: in
1: this photograph. And the look on Brunson's face is just like, yeah, I did this. And I'm happy to share this with Patrick. Like, there's so many emotions when I see this.
0: A lot of emotions. The shot of Ewing in the Newsies cap, you know, when he's just kind of nodding like a proud dad, is beautiful. And Brunson, the way Brunson carried himself this whole run, like, just there's that shot of him walking out looking like Batman, just so, you know, stoic, stone-faced.
1: Right.
0: And you see Wemby when they went to the finals. I know he's younger, but he's like crying. He's emotional. And I'm like, dude, you're 7'5". Like, this guy's 6 feet tall.
1: Right.
0: And he's carrying himself like business isn't over yet.
1: And he refused to be in a room with the trophy or have a photograph of it or even a rendering of it on a backdrop. Like whenever he was being interviewed by ESPN or ABC, it was like a dark backdrop. It didn't have like the trophy. He didn't want anything.
0: It's psycho
1: like that.
0: Stuff.
1: But
0: in a good way,
1: he's our psycho, right?
0: Oh, dude.
1: You know, like as opposed to somebody else's. Like you need that. Like this is going to be. It's. Now about this. Let's go here. Their follow-up. All right? They're putting LeBron in the building, mm-hmm. and his first night as a Sixer. Mm-hmm. And everybody's going to be sitting here thinking, Knicks can be had. That this is just a one-off. Because it's been, when was the last time we had repeat champions? Was the Warriors.
2: Warriors. Yeah, it's been a while.
1: And so the Knicks are just going to be that other one. What if the Knicks go ahead and do it again? Why shouldn't they be able to, right? You know, let's go.
0: Yeah, the Sixers are going to be tough, no question. I mean, losing Paul George is a good move for them. Gaining Jaylen Brown is a good move. Gaining LeBron, you look at the Warriors, you're like, how did you not trade for Jaylen Brown? Because then you get LeBron with Steph Curry. You know, I don't. The Warriors front office talk about letting down Steph Curry in these last few years. I think when that guy does that, what he's done in the Olympics, you know, he's got a little left in the tank. So. The Sixers look tough for sure. Edgecombe's really good. Maxey is incredible. But yeah, why can't the Knicks do it again? Why not? Who's the biggest competition? Can the Pistons figure it out? Who's
1: go ahead, Chris. I'm sure you want to chime in here, although you're the team that acquired Paul George for Jaylen Brown.
2: I still think Boston's going to be right there too. Yeah.
0: Really?
2: Yeah.
0: Maybe. I mean, I don't, you never know, right? I mean, maybe just it's weird to have guys as good as Tatum and Brown, and it just doesn't work. I mean, they won one, but it's weird that it's like you can't just coexist.
1: Right.
0: I also, for the Celtics, I always kind of resented that they were like it's Tatum's team. I'm like, why can't you just be like, we're co-pilots? I didn't get, to me, that was just weird. It's like, you're just trying to create the stuff.
1: There was something going on.
2: Feels like there's something going on. Also, just cap purposes, you're paying two guys more than 50% of the salary. That's just not sustainable in the way the NBA is kind of set up right now.
1: Who'd you run into or meet in the Knicks playoff run that you'd never met before, you know, down there on the old Celebrity Row?
0: I mean, I'd met most of them before. I ran to Bernard King. I shot with him for a while. I had a show on MSG for a brief minute, and I interviewed him, and he always remembered me from it, which is just so strange.
1: He's the best.
0: He's the nicest guy, and got to say what up to Walt a couple times. He was just the legend.
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18: ABC News, I'm Dave Packer. As AI technology insiders warn of doomsday threats, at the White House today, many tech titans signed an accord for what was described as self-policing for the industry. David Sachs of the President's Council of Advisors of Science and Technology.
19: This is not something that requires new legislation from Congress or some sort of new international agreement that could take years. This is something that was produced today.
18: Defense Secretary Pete Hegseth is set to announce tomorrow that the Pentagon will cut 20% of positions reserved for generals and admirals, doubling a reduction he ordered last year as part of a broader effort to shrink the military senior ranks.
11: That according to two U.S. officials. New York Governor Kathy Hochul calling for a new independent investigation into allegations of a group sexual assault at a Cornell University fraternity. Prosecutors had declined to bring charges in 2024, but the case is now being reconsidered amid renewed scrutiny. This is ABC News.
20: Here's your Storm Team 20 forecast. Overcast skies tonight with a low of 66. Winds out of the south, 5 to 10 miles per hour. Cloudy skies expected again tomorrow. Slight chance of rain showers. Highs level off around 82. Mainly cloudy skies expected tomorrow night. Slight chance of rain showers. Lows around 71. I'm meteorologist Laura Lockwood on Sports Radio 92.3 FM and 1450 AM. Right now, 66.
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22: Now you can't have the inmates running the prison. I mean, it was a tough fall. And in the middle of it, Jerry Jones was threatening to sue the NFL to block Rodgers' contract extension. And it was a cold war between two of the most powerful people in sports. And, you know, we felt like we could tell a really insidery story about that one. And we just have a ton of colorful reporting in that story, but I'll never forget, the story was about to go to print, and I was driving from New York to Connecticut, and I got a call from Don, and he said he had just gotten off the phone with an impeccable source who said, at the beginning of the year, there was this phone call with Roger Goodell, Jerry Jones, and Jeff Pasch, who was the league's general counsel.
1: Right.
22: And it was about Zeke Elliott when they were going to tell Jerry that Zeke was suspended, which Jerry was surprised about, to put it mildly.
1: Oh, he was pissed.
22: He was
1: so upset. Right.
22: And the source said, we're not at liberty to say what happened, but there was some colorful language, and you guys should try to figure out what was said. And so we're both working the phones, and we end up learning that, you know, Roger and Jeff tell Jerry about Zeke's suspension. Jerry, you know, got very upset, and he says, you know, you think Bob Kraft came after you hard. Bob Kraft is blank compared to what I'm going to do to you. And, you know, the process of gathering that reporting and getting it into print and showing readers a deeper look at the sport that, you know, look, I think people love football most and know about it the least. That was our goal with that story and all of our stories. And that was a particularly fun one.
1: So out of the names of the folks that you have in here, my goodness, Mahomes, Brady, Prime, Kobe, just to name four. Who was the most fierce competitor that you've come across? Whether it was gleaning something from the interview with him or her, or stories that were told by others about this subject?
22: That's a great, I mean, once you get to a certain level of the uber competitors, obviously Brady. I think, you know, I first met Tom, you know, so I was hired in 2000. He graduated from Michigan in 2000. Fall of 2001, I'm getting my first kind of shot to go write big feature stories for ESPN. They send me to Foxborough to write about this young guy who's coming on well and playing well in relief of Bledsoe, and then we'll probably go back to the bench. And so I meet with Brady. This is like October of 01. He's wearing like a gray sweatsuit and a backpack. He looks like a junior at Michigan.
1: Mm-hmm.
22: And I'll never forget, he said, you know, football's always come really easy to me. And, you know, at the time, we were both young men kind of getting our career breaks at the same time. And I didn't have the perspective to understand what he was saying then. But I think that, like, anytime he says something like that, he means it to the bottom of his soul. And I think that, like, the intensity that the fire within him compared to other people, I think is pretty unique. And I mean, that's not like a groundbreaking statement.
1: You're comparing it to someone like Kobe, though, right? I mean,
22: yeah, Kobe was motivated, but Kobe was different, obviously, because he had the spotlight on him being a first round pick from the beginning. And so he had something to kind of live up to, whereas Brady was under the radar for a bit.
1: And also at Michigan had a share time with Drew Henson. Mm-hmm. And he showed up after Greasy won the national championship. Mm-hmm. So he had those big shoes to fill. And I guess Kobe was a massive prep star in Philadelphia.
22: He was.
1: You know?
22: I think Brady just, you know, the little things he said over the years that you look back on and you think, those were the clues. You know, football's always come easy to me. It doesn't mean that he never had to work at it, because he obviously worked his tail off. But I think that, like, those are the things where he had, like, an innate sense of the game, and he kind of took to it in a special way that, in retrospect, you kind of see those little moments as lore or little clues. And another one happened, like, about a decade later. I was in his living room, and he says, you know, my first 10 years in the league have prepared me for my last 10. And I was like, what? Like, this dude is just saying he's going to play 20 years? And, you know, I didn't take it, you know, I took him at his word, but I didn't think he would do it. I thought that was an admirable goal. I think he did okay on that.
1: Well, and then also you could make the case his last 10 were better than his first 10.
22: Huge case.
1: Or at least his last 10 will be better than anybody's 10.
22: He was,
1: mostly.
22: Yeah.
1: But the way that he finished mm-hmm. as a 40-year-old,
22: mm-hmm.
1: his stats, I mean, you're seeing Rodgers attempt it now. I mean, Breeze barely cracked his 40s before, mm-hmm. you know, he retired. You know, you're looking at the league right now, and the only comparison you could make is to somebody who is in your book, Beyond That Hill, and Mahomes.
22: Yeah.
1: Because Mahomes has, in his 20s, surpassed Brady in his 20s. Now comes the hard part.
22: Yep.
1: To try and stay with Brady, right?
22: And there's so many things that have to go right. You know, when Brady was in his mid-30s, Belichick, and this is in the book, Belichick presented a study to Kraft that showed how quarterbacks tail off mm-hmm. after their mid-30s. And he kind of used it as justification as why we're going to draft Jimmy Garoppolo and we're going to start this transition plan. And obviously, Brady outlasted Garoppolo. And the story that's in the book is about the last days of the Patriot way, when Belichick and Kraft finally parted ways. But one of the things that Kraft told a confidant, because Belichick had obviously opened the door for Brady to leave after the 19th season, and Brady walked right out and goes and wins a Super Bowl. And Kraft says, you know, Bill told me he couldn't play anymore. And then he goes out and wins an effing Super Bowl. I mean, can you imagine, like, you know, Kraft and Belichick have been through a lot together, but can you imagine, you know, saying that to your boss and your boss having that, having to watch Tom Brady win a Super Bowl as a Tampa Bay Buck?
1: That's tough. But in retrospect, if you really want to, let's be real about it, wouldn't you say Brady had a better chance to win a Super Bowl in Tampa in that one season than mm-hmm. staying put with the roster that the Patriots had around him at that point in time? Chris, you're also an expert on this subject.
0: 100%, yeah.
1: Right?
0: Yeah.
1: You know what I mean? So
0: that 2019 Patriots team was not equipped to win.
1: Even with Brady playing at the top of his game,
0: I mean, they lost at home in the wild card.
22: They did.
1: Yeah, I didn't see it, but Belichick commissioned a report, or it landed on his desk?
22: No, he kind of did it internally and saying, you know, this is why we're going to make this pick. We're looking at a quarterback, and we'll look to, you know, set up a transition.
1: Uh-huh.
22: Obviously, that all came to a head during the 2017 season, and, you know, Jimmy was surprised everybody with that trade when he was moved to San Francisco. But again, you know, Brady's a fascinating guy because, unlike almost any unique athlete, his body outlasted his will for football, which is almost every time it's the other way around.
1: No doubt about it. No doubt about it. But he's also, you know, living through it, living it on still mm-hmm. as the broadcaster mm-hmm. going to the stadium. You can hear he gets better every week. I think he's a much better broadcaster now than he was when he first started. And he works at it. You could tell, like, he truly does work at it, which no surprise based on the work ethic you're describing. What's your favorite Mahomes story that you've grabbed then? Because, well, I mean, again, he is set up if he can continue on and create another dynastic run
22: totally
1: in Kansas City to try and catch Brady. And
22: yeah, the story
1: is nuts, but
22: the story about Mahomes that's in there, I mean, it's a long story about, you know, how he came to be. And I had like three sentences in there about how he liked to put ketchup on steak, and that took off. Like, that became the buzzworthy thing for, like, I want to say our guy, Peter Schaefer, or Peter Schrager, was talking about it on Good Morning Football. I want to say like 2 weeks after the fact.
1: Right.
22: I think the most interesting thing about Mahomes is how different he is from Brady in a couple essential ways. Obviously, they have an incredible innate drive where they're running for a finish line that doesn't really exist. I mean, they're competing only against themselves. But Mahomes was under the radar in Texas as a quarterback, and it seems staggeringly ridiculous to think about right now, but it's true. And you know, they have the Elite 11 regionals, which are like the high school showcase. And then if you do well enough, you go down the road and you're in the Elite 11 nationals. And he didn't qualify for the regional. Patrick Mahomes, with that skill set, didn't qualify in Texas. And I asked him about it, wondering if like that was the cliche chip on his shoulder. You hear it with Tom all the time, talking about how UCLA pulled their scholarship and USC, you know, ended up not wanting him and, you know, dropping to the sixth round. And he was so level-headed about it. He goes, no, you know, East Texas isn't really known for quarterbacks, and I was kind of lost. I was more known for baseball, and that was that. And I thought that was interesting because where his greatness comes from, and really, you know, the subtext of the book is like where greatness comes from and what the price of it is, I thought was so much different than Tom's. I mean, they overlap. The Venn diagrams overlap. But the thing that I think Jordan kind of brought to the culture of finding slights and nurturing them and inventing them at times, that was never the case with him. I think that he's someone who's always been running his own race, and you know, it's worked out well for him.
1: Well, I mean, this year you want to continue the Brady analogy in terms of a career. In the middle of his two dynastic runs, Brady blew out his knee and had to come back from that.
22: Mm-hmm.
1: And I will see if Mahomes has another dynastic run in him, but he's coming back from a knee injury. And, you know, you're hearing how, you know, and Jeremy Fowler's, you know, I guess top tens. Mahomes isn't number one on that list. Everyone's overlooking the Chiefs potentially, maybe for good reason.
22: Mm-hmm.
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1: Our radio audience has returned. Will Forte is here. We just saw a clip of Coyote versus Acme in theaters nationwide this Friday, August 28th. John Cena was already on in support of this a few weeks ago. And it's the live action, the animation, and just everything. It looks amazing. It looks so great to see this on the screen. And, of course, so many folks of, you know, our generation will remember Roger Rabbit and things like that. And it kind of has a similar feel to that.
2: Yeah, obviously. Big shoes to fill, obviously, like that. You know, that's the top of the heap when it comes to the mixture of live action and animation. And so that, you know, we were just trying to do something that lived up to these wonderful Looney Tunes characters that we grew up loving. And, you know, the whole thing was just made with such love and respect for Looney Tunes. So we're really excited by how it turned out.
1: Okay, yeah. And Cena's just a great human.
2: He's so good. Right? And it's really fun to watch him work. He just is. He's got these really long chunks of dialogue. Mm-hmm. And I've never seen him chunk anything. He's so prepared, and then he's also a really gifted improviser. So he can slip in some incredibly funny dialogue seamlessly into this written word and get right back into the next thing he's supposed to say. And I don't have that talent. Like, I can maybe every once in a while think of something funny to say, but then I'll chunk it when I'm trying to get right back into the prepared dialogue.
1: Man, he's veering into your lane, and you say he has skill set that you're...
2: Oh, he's amazing. I actually learned a lot from him.
1: What about wrestling? Can you get in his lane?
2: He knows that I'm very, very strong and powerful.
1: You can
2: do that. Yeah. You can. Wily moves, pun intended. Yeah.
1: Look at you, man. Yeah, obviously.
2: Thank God we're in a different weight class, right?
1: Yeah. Otherwise, you'd have to teach him a lesson.
2: Exactly.
1: Understood. And just acting with not... Like, how did you do this? Like... We just saw you holding up an Acme rocket in your hands.
2: Yeah.
1: And an evidence box that looked real that was put on the table by, you know, Wile E. Coyote. How did you pull this sort of stuff off?
2: A lot of that stuff is pretty easy. Like the rocket skates, you're just holding a pair of blades or something, right?
1: Okay.
2: So they can just animate over it. But there are some very intricate things. Like there's... Yeah. A scene in here where an animated piano falls onto a car, an actual car, and smashes the car. So you're just seeing how they implode the car, and you have to do so many different takes, and then they composite the shots. And you can actually see there on the day how it's going to work. And it was so fun. But like, actually, when we're talking to a character, it's a different story. Cause like there's a traditional thing where you just hold a tennis ball on the end of a stick. So you know where the character's eyes are.
1: Yes.
2: Well, Dave Green, the director, had this really smart thing. He took this guy, this iconic puppeteer, Dave Barclay, who like did Jabba the Hutt and Yoda and all the Fraggle Rock characters, just a ton of stuff. Uh-huh. And he had a Wile E. Coyote puppet. So during rehearsals, we would move around with that puppet, and he would be able to be as expressive as Wile E. is. And it, you know, by the time we got to shooting the scene with the tennis ball, you really kind of knew what Wile E. was going to do.
1: So someone else is holding the stick with the tennis ball, obviously, while you're acting.
2: Yes. Yeah. Or sometimes it's just like a little pole with a tennis ball on it.
1: Dude. Just when you thought, it's cool. So high tech and all that stuff. It's just a tennis ball.
2: Oh, yeah.
1: At the end of the day. Sometimes it's simple as that.
2: Yeah.
1: Coyote versus Acme, available in theaters nationwide this Friday, August 28th. It's been a while since you've been here. Are you still a fan of the Raiders? Are we still in on this?
2: I am. I mean, I'll be honest. I was a little upset by them moving to Las Vegas.
1: Right.
2: I was born in Oakland. You know, my A's have done it too, so it's tough to take, but they're still my team.
1: Yes.
2: I haven't like moved off of them, but it's just a little different not having them be in Oakland.
1: Yeah.
2: And that's how I felt when they went to Los Angeles too, back in the day, back in the 80s. It just felt so right when they came back home. So
1: you spent time in the black hole in your life.
2: Oh yeah. I got to go hang out with Phil Villapiano in the black hole. I got to hang out with him and Franco Harris together.
1: Dude.
2: Like pretty, you know, right before Franco passed away. I think it was like within that next year.
1: Yeah.
2: He had come because it was some anniversary of the Immaculate Reception.
1: Uh-huh.
2: Yeah. And And so it was really fun to be down there because you're with like all these people dressed up in Raiders stuff. And they just had such respect for Franco Harris. It was really fun to see how they embraced him.
1: Yes.
2: And Phil Villapiano is just an amazing guy.
1: They didn't drop a
2: meet Dave Casper through him. And just it was, you know, it's like royalty.
1: They didn't drop a Phil Villapiano on a car. Right?
2: No, they did not. Okay. This is a regular piano. That would be, thank you for the clarification.
1: There would be, have to be a stunt Villapiano for something like that. Understood. All right. I've got a list of celebrity true or false aspects about your career. I want to know what's true and what's not.
2: Okay.
1: Okay. And we have, as always, great production value to kick it off. Please hit it.
3: Celebrity true or false.
4: You can't handle the truth.
1: All right, and that's all. That's also a harbinger. Jack Nicholson's voice, right there.
2: True.
1: celebrity true or false with Will Forte. True or false? First up, you roomed with Val Kilmer, and the two of you actually considered competing on the Amazing Race together.
2: That's true.
1: All right.
5: What?
1: All right. Let's start from the beginning. You and Val Kilmer are
2: so we were in MacGruber together.
1: Okay.
2: He had a place in New Mexico.
1: Mm-hmm.
2: That he had to sell, and he was living in a rented place in Malibu, and he was going to find a new place in Malibu. So he asked me, would it be okay if he stayed with me for what I thought was a couple of days while he was locking down a new place in Malibu? Mm-hmm. It ended up being like 2.5-3 months, and it was a blast. So I would watch Amazing Race every week, and he would come in and say, this stuff is going to rot your mind. What are you doing watching this reality crap? And I said, it's pretty good. You should watch it.
1: It's a reality competition.
2: I know.
1: Reality. It's a reality
2: exactly.
1: competition.
2: I loved it. So he sat down, and by the end of the first time watching it, he's like, oh, this is pretty good. So every Sunday, it was Sunday, right?
1: Yeah.
2: We would watch it together.
1: Yeah.
2: And at a certain like point, a couple weeks in, we just looked at each other. We're like, we got to do the Amazing Race. And we called our reps the next day.
1: Yeah.
2: And they were like, no way. No. What are you doing? And so we kind of just let it go. And then when he just sadly passed away recently, I called them all up and I reminded them like, oh, remember we wanted to do the Amazing Race. And they're like, oh man, you should have done that. Like, you were the people who told us not to.
1: Damn it.
2: Yeah.
1: What was he like as a roommate? Messy?
2: It was the coolest experience. There was a time, we were both kind of Oscars in a way and both kind of Felixes also in a way.
1: Yeah.
2: But I just will always remember there was this one time when we were both doing something at the kitchen table and a Doors song came on and we just started singing a Doors song together.
1: Come on,
2: and it just made me remember back when the Doors movie was coming out.
1: Yeah.
2: Never in a million years would have thought that I'd even get a chance to shake Val Kilmer's hand.
1: Yes.
2: And now he's my roommate. That I want to move out of my house because I'm it was so fun.
1: That's so great. I love that.
2: He was a magical dude.
1: Second one for you here. Speaking of MacGruber, true or false, you owned the Mazda Miata that he drove in the film.
2: I did.
1: So that was your car?
2: I didn't own it.
1: You owned it.
2: We used it.
1: Uh-huh.
2: And then I just asked as production was ending, oh, what are you doing with the car? And they said, oh, we're just going to sell it. And I said, how much? And they said, $1,000. So me and John and Yorma, who made the movie together, we said, let's do it. It was a great deal for them because they didn't put in any of the money. I bought it, but the three of us owned it. And it was just like sitting in my garage for, I don't know, 15 to 13 years. So finally I sold it for charity.
1: Okay.
2: This wonderful guy, Mike, bought it for like $55,000.
1: Whoa.
2: He let us sell it again the next year for charity, the same charity.
1: Uh-huh.
2: Again, bought it to keep it for $55,000 again. And then we sold it a third time. And now somebody else has it up in Canada somewhere.
1: So is it any point in time here? Was it here in Southern California that you
2: oh, yeah.
1: Okay. So you could be, did you drive around? Like somebody could like be at a red light and turn and there's Will Forte and the Mazda Miata from from MacGruber?
2: I didn't drive it because we had to go straight from the set in Albuquerque where we shot MacGruber to the whole season in SNL. So by the time I got back and the car was in my garage, the battery was dead and the tires were flat. And so it wasn't till we made the MacGruber TV series in 2021 that they came and loaded it onto a flatbed and we used it for the TV series too.
1: Love it.
2: Yeah.
1: Next up, true or false?
2: But I did, then when I was getting it ready to be auctioned off, I did drive it down to the place I had to try to get it smogged and stuff like that. And I did
5: smog testing
1: the Miata from MacGruber.
2: Well, because it's not just this Miata. Yeah. It's also like in the TV series, we drew a bunch of like nasty sayings on the car. So like I'm driving around with pictures of, I think there's a picture of a penis on it, and, you know, stuff like that.
1: Safe for driving, but not safe for work.
2: Yeah.
1: Got it. Will Forte right here on The Rich Eisen Show. Back to wrap it in a sec.
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1: This is a good one.
2: Yes, this is a good one. Our radio audience has returned. Mark Wahlberg is here. We just, on the TV side, just saw a trailer for By Any Means, an outstanding cast, Yahya Abdul-Mateen, and also Mark Wahlberg right at the top of the flow chart. Great to see you, Matt.
1: Thank you, buddy. Good to see you.
2: That's this movie, brother.
1: Yeah, this one is intense. I've been in a lot of movies. I've played some pretty memorable characters, but this one definitely is right at the top of the list.
2: What drew you to playing Greg Scarpa?
1: The material, the unlikely partnership, and the partnership and the bond that was created between these two guys. You know, this is based on a true story. And when I knew a lot about Greg Scarpa, a.k.a. the Grim Reaper, who's probably had more, you know, recorded murders in the history of the mob than any other mob figure. And when I found out that he was involved in cracking the Mississippi Burning case and this other case in 66 with a voting activist, I was just blown away. And, you know, it wasn't like he was the typical, you know, FBI informant. This guy thought he was James Bond. Mm-hmm. And he was out there doing things that nobody expected. And, you know, when people couldn't get answers and information, he had a very specific method of getting lots of information quickly. Mm-hmm. And he was trying to encourage his partner that this is the way things need to be done. And it was just such a great script. You know, Elegance Bratton, who I was a fan of, seeing his first film, he was directing the movie. It was one of the blacklist script, so one of the best unproduced screenplays in Hollywood. And, you know, I had flirted with the idea of playing Scarpa in the past with Antoine Fuqua in a film that he had based on Greg's life in and around the Colombo Wars. Mm. And so this was an opportunity for me to go and play that part and to play a supporting role, which has a lot of bite to it.
2: No doubt, man. And you could see there's you got something.
1: Yeah, we got a little bit of prosthetics, put on a lot of weight, spent the entire time with Greg Jr.
2: Yeah.
1: Who was also, he actually rose further in the ranks than his dad in the mob. And he was new to being home. And he worked on the movie with me the entire time.
2: No kidding.
1: And I think the thing for me that really humanized Scarpa, which kind of set it off for me, when I was finally in costume, you know, I had, that was my real hair. People think I was wearing a wig. I was like the departed hair. It was just like, I have to have this crazy comb over. That's all my real hair.
2: Nice.
1: And I was like, I got ready, came out, was in wardrobe, makeup, and Greg and Linda were sitting together, and he was like, oh my God, that's Daddy. And I was like, it just put it in perspective. It just humanized him for me in a way. Wow. It was like, okay, here's a guy who just lived in this world, which a lot of us don't really understand, and what he had to do to survive. I felt like, okay, I got a connection to this guy, and this guy, he makes up his own rules.
2: And the FBI, to this date, has never acknowledged that Scarpa was part of helping the federal government in this crucial period of our country.
1: And oddly enough, he never helped the government convict anybody who was in the mafia. You know, he utilized all of his relationships, connections to help his guys get away with things. So, yeah, it's a crazy story.
2: Fascinating. Wow. And this is in theaters near you tomorrow. And what a cast, too.
1: Yeah.
2: Giancarlo Esposito, not pictured
1: in the
2: trailer. He's in it.
1: Yeah. David Strathairn.
2: Yeah. Josh Lucas as well.
1: Yeah.
2: And Yahya Abdul-Mateen, who's been
1: phenomenal.
2: Yeah,
1: that is amazing.
2: He's red hot right now.
1: Amazing. Yeah, yeah. He's been doing a lot. I said, but I was saying yes, yes.
2: Yes, yes.
1: He's been doing a lot of amazing work. And, it was just so cool to be in there with this, like, younger kind of serious actor, you know, obviously classically trained. But it was amazing to see him play this part and carry this movie. I think people are going to be blown away.
2: All right. Again, it by any means available in theaters nationwide tomorrow, September 4th. Mark Wahlberg here on the program. You excited for your Patriots season? What are we going to
1: do? I am. We had a pretty good year last year.
2: I should say a little bit
1: above what the expectations were.
2: I should say so.
1: And look, obviously we got a tougher schedule this year, according to everybody else. But I think Mike's got those guys really believing in themselves. Drake May is definitely the truth. And I think, they've added some nice pieces. It's exciting. Exciting to see what's going on now. The Red Sox are playing good. I was just trying to figure out who was going to beat the Yankees for me. I was rooting for the Dodgers. And then, you know, I was like, well, wait, we might actually be able to do this ourselves because the Blue Jays are now kind of, you know, at the bottom of the barrel. Tampa looks good. But it's fun. It's nice to see those guys playing and young kids playing together and, you know, sweeping the Dodgers.
2: Doing it without Roman Anthony. Yeah. Without, incredible. You know, without Crochet. They're coming on.
1: It's incredible.
2: But, you know, I guess, so when did you go to the old, you know, the old Foxborough when you were like on those metal.
1: I did. I was at Foxborough quite a few times.
2: Tony Eason, what are we talking
1: about? Grogan, Eason. And I also, in 1990, opened for the New Kids at Gillette. I opened for them there.
2: How about that?
1: Yeah, 2 days there, 2 days at Dodger Stadium. Craziness.
2: So you're in Foxborough, opening what, the
1: Foxborough, yeah. Yeah. Okay. Yeah. 60,000, whatever the number
2: was.
1: You got
2: that going for you.
1: Craziness. You know, always being such a diehard fan and seeing them do so well for such a long time, obviously, what Brady and those guys did and Bill Belichick.
2: Well, yeah.
1: You know, there's some rumors and some talk. I haven't read the script yet, but there was supposed to be a Bill Belichick biopic script coming my way.
2: We'll see.
1: And, you know, we've been working on Pete Rose for quite some time.
2: All right.
1: We're hoping to be into production sometime in early 27.
2: Mm. But the Belichick biopic.
1: That'd be crazy.
2: Who plays Belichick?
1: Hopefully me.
3: Oh, yeah.
2: Okay.
1: They asked. They said, would I be interested? I said, why wouldn't I be?
3: Wow.
1: Of course I would be. I haven't read the script. A friend of mine, actually, I think, who actually produced and financed this film, has the rights. And according to them, I haven't heard this or anything from Bill, that he is interested and involved. So that makes it a lot easier.
2: Interested and involved.
1: Yes.
2: About a biopic on himself.
1: Yes.
2: And you would play Bill.
1: I would be very interested to explore the possibility. That's for sure.
2: Okay. And so, do you already do a Belichick or
1: no? But I got, you know. Listen, I don't want to put it out there like that. You know, the same thing with Pete. Like, this would be endless amount of time and preparation. Same thing like with Scarper. You know, this would be months, if not a years, of work to prepare.
2: So would you play Pete? Would you play Pete Rose?
1: Yes. Yeah, but this is Pete. That's Pete when he's about to break the record, when he's managing,
2: right?
1: And then, you know, dealing with Giamatti and all that stuff. And so we've had a script, and we've been working on various. There's been various versions of the script, but we're getting very close.
3: Mm. Wow!
2: So it would be the Pete Rose era of when he got popped, is what
1: you're
2: saying?
1: Yeah, but starting with him, you know, kind of chasing, breaking the record, managing the Reds,
2: right?
1: Player manager. And then, you know, all the other stuff that was going on. Very colorful life.
2: I always thought if he came out and did like an Oprah Winfrey tour.
1: Yeah.
2: Saying, don't be like me. Gambling can break up families. Gambling just destroys. I don't want to gamble anymore. Yeah. And just be like, he'd be in the Hall of Fame. I really swear.
1: Yeah, I think there was many things that he could have done. But I don't, you know, maybe he was just so far down that path that it was like now to come clean. Maybe he just thought it would be embarrassing for him or whatever. But I think now, posthumously, he'll walk right in, I think, first.
2: Well, I mean, now that he's here, but unfortunately no longer with us.
1: It's very unfortunate.
2: You know what I mean?
1: But for me, he was such an amazing player. And look, we have all had seen many, many great people fall from grace, but I think he really learned his lesson, and I think how he came out on the other side, I think, is the thing that matters. And there is a cautionary tale there, but there's also a kind of raging bull, Wolf of Wall Street, kind of amazing, wildly entertaining, fun ride. And, you know, I just adore him. I think he was one of the greatest, obviously, ever.
2: That's in 27?
1: Yeah, hopefully. Yeah, we've been working on it. It's like The Fighter and, you know, a couple of other movies that we've done that take the good ones take time, and to develop them, to get them right, they take time. And I just hope I'm still, you know, believable in playing him at that age, which is, you know, kind of toward the end of his career.
2: I think you'll pull it off. I've got a bunch of questions for you about so many things that you've been awesome in so many pop culture, iconic pop culture moments that you've been involved in. I got questions for you. We have a segment called Celebrity True or False, where we run down your list of stuff that you've done to see what's true or not,
1: sure,
2: or what we've read. And we've got some great production value, including somebody you were in The Departed with. Hit it.
4: Celebrity True or False.
5: You can't handle the truth.
2: Yeah, think that voice sounds familiar to you right there, right?
1: Pretty much. My guy.
2: Okay, great. We'll get to that in a second. First up, true or false, Mark Wahlberg, the first Boogie Nights prosthetic was way too long and had to be shortened, and you've kept the second one at home, and you still own it.
1: I think the only one that I actually tried, fitted, wore, there was one that just kind of came up and hit me in the head. And that was not the kind of, you know, have the one.
2: The one.
1: Yes.
2: So it, but I guess.
1: The one that I wore in the film.
2: The one you wore in the film, yes. Which is not the original one, is what you're saying.
1: Alan, ask Howard. These gentlemen were actually putting it on me.
2: Okay. Is that right?
1: Brave man.
2: I had no idea. Oliver. Oh, royalty was here. My goodness. Wow. I imagine, Alan, is that what you said?
1: Yeah.
2: Oh, I imagine Alan's got a very deft touch.
1: We've been working with Roger Corman days. So.
2: Okay. Wow. I had no idea. But I guess, if you will, this was a two-part question, but you still have the other one.
1: I do.
2: Do you ever bring it out at all?
1: I don't. I moved it once when I moved it. It was like, you know, it's like a Homie the Clown thing. You just start bobbing over the head with it. You wanted to get crazy, but I think those days are past us.
4: Don't play that.
2: What a movie, man. I got a second one for you from this film. True or false? We had Thomas Jane on. He was kind of talking about this, so now we can follow up here.
1: Love Thomas.
2: Paul Thomas Anderson told the kid in the firecracker scene to light them whenever he wanted so you and the rest of the actors didn't know when they would explode.
1: Yeah, he was just randomly lighting them off for 4 days.
2: Four days?
1: We were in that scene. I think it was up to 4 days.
2: With Alfred Molina and you and Thomas Jane?
1: Yeah.
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1: Ladies and gentlemen, our radio audience has returned here on the program. The only way, I guess, now that we have our full audience, I could

0: successful run.
1: Because every game, like that first game against the Cavs, it felt like so many of these games we came back from, it felt like, you ever watch like Shawshank the first time? Yeah. And you're like, this is miserable. And then the last like 3 minutes, you're like, all right, that was fun. That's what every Knicks game was.
2: That was game one against the Cavs?
1: Oh, my God. We were down like how much were we down?
2: Oh, I remember that.
1: Yeah.
3: Something.
1: Oh, that's, yeah.
2: I remember that.
1: Stav and Judd Apatow. That was, that, we were, that was right after we won. Yeah.
2: That's Stavvy Baby?
1: That's Stavvy Baby and
2: Judd Apatow.
1: Yeah, we had fun, man. That was pretty epic. You know what's fun about that? So that outfit that I'm wearing with Stavvy before the last pick and Stav's outfit is the exact same outfit we wore when we beat the Celtics. In game six the previous year, because we were at that game together,
2: right?
1: And we're superstitious, so we didn't even coordinate that. That was just, we just showed up that way.
2: Listen, this run was just as magical as it gets, and you know, it's amazing that again that they started dominating. Though I know that the Hawks series looked like every other series that the Knicks have been playing in the playoffs.
1: Yeah.
2: To only serve to leave us all disappointed forever, pretty much forever. It had the hallmarks, C.J. McCollum starring as Trey Young or Halliburton or Reggie. Like, it's just, okay, here it goes again. And then a switch hit, only to have Cleveland, as you point out, in game one come in and just rain points on them until they just watch the Knicks come back on them and then just... 120 points here, 130 points here, 140 points there. And it's just like, what the hell is going on?
1: It was crazy. And I didn't expect to really dislike Wembanyama because I was like, he seems like kind of fun, you know? And then I was like, I really don't like him. Like, I started just spiraling. I was like doing research. I'm like, oh, his dad's 6'7", his mom is 6'3". It feels like they did this on purpose, you know? Like, it feels like eugenics. It feels like Hitler would have liked it. And, yeah,
2: that's a take.
1: That's my take.
2: Okay,
1: Hitler would have liked Wemby. Maybe not. He didn't like black people, so that's a reach, I guess.
2: Yeah, and but, you French.
1: Know, and the French. French. Okay. Yeah, he didn't like any. No, it's I took a reach.
2: Probably didn't like basketball either.
1: Probably not.
2: Throw it out there.
1: Yeah,
2: certainly not New York. But
1: I did not like
2: Wemby pointing to his head.
1: Oh, well, you're the clear villain.
2: That's it, right there. When he told, because like Mitchell Robinson, you know, committed the offensive foul.
1: Yeah.
2: Points like, I'm in your head. And then it devolved from there. Only to have OG pop one in on him, you know.
1: OG, if Brunson doesn't have that game five, OG is the finals MVP. I mean, he was dominant, man. He was so good and fearless, dude. Throwing down dunks. And I mean, that tip in was...
2: Were you there for that one?
1: I wasn't at that one.
2: All right, which ones did you go to?
1: I went to game one in San Antonio. What was that like? Epic. It was amazing. I flew down with my friend, one of my childhood friends, Chase. We fly down to Austin. You couldn't get a ticket into San Antonio. It was all booked. I get a text from Shane Gillis, a comedian, who was like, are you going to the game? I said, yeah, I just landed in Austin. He goes, come over. I'm going. So we had like a drunk bus with all these other comics.
2: No kidding.
1: Matt McCusker, Tommy Pope, all these comedians.
2: Yeah.
1: And we were pounding drinks. We go there. We end up in a Knicks row, thankfully. I'm next to a bunch of Knicks fans.
2: Yeah.
1: We made friends. I didn't realize this till after the game because I guess I was behind Chris Tucker. I was like, man, that guy looks like a fat Chris Tucker. And then after the thing, they were like, this is Chris Tucker. And I was like, holy love Chris Tucker, you know? And he clearly a Spurs fan. He's a Texas guy.
2: Right.
1: And then...
2: And then,
1: you know, Knicks are down. It's one of those things where I'm like, oh, man, are we going to lose? And I will say the San Antonio fans, there's like a few crazy ones, but for the most part, they were pretty cool. They're pretty friendly. They were like, and they were talking trash, but I was like, guys, you've won five in my lifetime. Like, just.
2: Well, including the last time the Knicks made the finals.
1: I know. They've taken five. And it's like, it's not like you're not going to win one with Wemby. You're going to win probably a few with this young core of Wemby and Dylan Harper and Castle. They're unbelievable players.
2: Harper's so good.
1: He's unbelievable.
2: I thought he was going to get that he was going to be the one to get him. That it wasn't going to be Wemby.
1: Castle's tough, too. He's physical.
2: And he also doesn't...
1: And Champagne?
2: Well, and the thing with Castle is he's a UConn guy, so you know he's not spooked by Madison Square Garden.
1: Champagne's a St. John's guy.
2: Right, I know that. So you know those kids know what it's like to play in Madison Square Garden, right? So, but they just didn't know how to finish.
1: They didn't know how to finish.
2: And the Knicks did. And the Knicks, you know, would pull one rabbit out of a hat after another. I know they lost to the Cavs in the analytics department, right?
1: They lost
2: the
1: analytics. Yeah, we heard that a lot.
2: Right?
1: That was embarrassing.
2: And the Spurs said,

0: the same thing essentially, in a way. But
1: that is the epitome Brunson, of though. Loser talk.
0: I love going down this road here because it's also previewing what we're going to be talking about for much of the season that's upcoming. That Brunson has flipped the script for all of us, and he has now entered New York lore forever by being the Michael Jordan of the equation. The Knicks were supposed to lose all of these games because somebody else was raising their level to a point in crunch time that the Knicks could not overcome, and now the Knicks have one of those guys.
1: Oh, totally.
0: Themselves, and the numbers support it. His ability, his 45 points in the closer was the most in a closer since Jordan did it on the Jazz.
1: 45.
0: If I'm not mistaken.
2: Yeah, Giannis had a 50 piece. Yeah.
1: Not in a closer, did he?
0: Not in a closer.
2: Yeah, it was in. Yeah, he did.
0: Oh, he did?
1: Oh, really?
0: Well,
1: whatever. He's 7 feet.
0: But then, exactly. But put up the photograph. This one actually made
1: beautiful.
0: Me
1: beautiful. Yeah, same.
0: That Ewing feels that he's got a championship now.
1: Imagine if Ewing had a guy like Brunson on his team.
0: Well, he had Bernard King in his rookie season.
1: Bernard
0: was at the end of
1: it. But they never hurt. Really.
0: Right. They never, like, it was never peak Bernard. But the fact that Brunson's like, all right, I'll hold the MVP trophy, but Pat, you take the Larry O'B.
1: Yeah.
0: His photograph. And the look on Brunson's face is just like, yeah, I did this. And I'm happy to share this with Patrick. Like, there's so many emotions when I see this.
1: A lot of emotions. The shot of Ewing in the Newsies cap, you know, when he's just kind of nodding like a proud dad, is beautiful. And Brunson, the way Brunson carried himself this whole run, like, just there's that shot of him walking out looking like Batman, just so, you know, stoic, stone-faced.
0: Right.
1: And you see Wemby, when they went to the finals, I know he's younger, but he's, like, crying, he's emotional. And I'm like, dude, you're 7'5". Like, this guy's 6 feet tall.
0: Right.
1: And he's carrying himself like, yeah, let's, business isn't over yet.
0: And he refused to be in a room with the trophy or have a
1: I love that.
0: Have a photograph of it or even a rendering of it on a backdrop. Like whenever he was being interviewed by ESPN or ABC, it was like a dark backdrop. It didn't have like the trophy. He didn't want anything.
1: It's psycho stuff.
0: But
1: in a good way.
0: He's our psycho, right?
1: Oh, dude.
0: You know, like, as opposed to somebody else's. Like, you need that. Like, this is going to be, it's... Now about this. Let's go here. Their follow up. All right. They're putting LeBron in the building and his first night as a Sixer. Mm-hmm. And everybody's gonna be sitting here thinking Knicks can be had. That this is just a one off. Because it's been when was the last time we had repeat champions? Was the Warriors.
2: Warriors. Yeah, it's been a while.
0: And so the Knicks are just gonna be that other one. What if the Knicks go ahead and do it again? Why shouldn't they be able to, right? You know, let's go.
1: Yeah, the Sixers are going to be tough, no question. I mean, losing Paul George is a good move for them. Gaining Jaylen Brown is a good move. Gaining LeBron, like, you look at, like, the Warriors, you're like, how did you not trade for Jaylen Brown? Because then you get LeBron with Steph Curry. You know, I don't, the Warriors front office, talk about letting down Steph Curry in these last few years, I think. When that guy does that, what he's done in the Olympics, like, you know he's got a little left in the tank. So... the Sixers look tough for sure. Edgecombe's really good. Maxey is like incredible. But yeah, why can't the Knicks do it again? Why not? Who's the biggest competition? Can the Pistons figure it out? Who's
0: go ahead, Chris. I'm sure you want to chime in here, although you're the team that acquired Paul George for Jaylen Brown.
2: I still think Boston's going to be right there too. Yeah.
1: Really?
2: Yeah.
1: Maybe. I mean, you never know, right? I mean, maybe just it's weird to have guys as good as Tatum and Brown, and it just doesn't work. I mean, they won one, but it's weird that it's like you can't just coexist.
0: Right.
1: I also, for the Celtics, I always kind of resented that they were like, it's Tatum's team. I'm like, why can't you just be like, we're co-pilots? I didn't get...
0: Mm-hmm.
1: To me, that was just weird. It's like you're just trying to create
0: the
1: stuff.
0: There was something going on.
2: It feels like there's something going on. Also, just cap purposes. You're paying two guys more than 50% of the salary. That's just not sustainable in the way the NBA is kind of set up right now.
0: Who'd you run into or meet in the Knicks playoff run that you'd never met before you know, down there on the old Celebrity Row. Or,
1: I mean, I'd met most of them before. I ran to Bernard King. I chatted with him for a while. I had a show on MSG for a brief minute, and I interviewed him, and he always remembered me from it, which is just so strange. He's
0: the best.
1: He's the nicest guy, and got to say what up to Walt a couple of times. He was just the legend.
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1: Matt Hill, Stories from the Summits of Sport, a collection of this man's ESPN work, is available on Tuesday, September 22nd. So 3 weeks from today, wherever you get your books is where you can get Seth Wickersham's newest book, Beyond That Hill. And so you're saying this is just a collection of stories from your quarter century of work with ESPN that have not made it in any of your pieces or works, or and this, you're sort of hoovering up all the good stuff and putting it in a book.
2: It's an essentials. And so, you know, and I think that, like, what you try to do with something like that is, you know, you're not only trying to give the readers, you know, your best stories, but you know, you're trying to reflect, you know, how sports and maybe even the country has changed so that the book has a point. Right. And so, you know, there's stories that I've done on people like Kobe Bryant or Tom Brady. There's stories that Don Van Natta and I did in there that, you know, especially our Goodell Jerry Jones story from 2017. I think of all the ones we've done, that one is the one that, you know, I'm proudest of. There's just a ton of great backstory to that one. And
1: like what?
2: Well, remember, so that was the fall of 17, and it was a tough year for the league. Remember, President Trump in his first term was coming after the kneelers. They were scrambling. You know, Don and I had that piece of reporting from Bob McNair, you can't have the inmates running the prison. I mean, it was a tough fall. And in the middle of it, Jerry Jones was threatening to sue the NFL to block Rodgers' contract extension. And it was a cold war between two of the most powerful people in sports. And, you know, we felt like we could tell a really insidery story about that one. And we just have a ton of colorful reporting in that story. But I'll never forget, the story was about to go to print. And I was driving from New York to Connecticut. And I got a call from Don. And he said he had just gotten off the phone with an impeccable source who said, at the beginning of the year, there was this phone call with Roger Goodell, Jerry Jones, and Jeff Pasch, who was the league's general counsel.
1: Right.
2: And it was about Zeke Elliott, when they were going to tell Jerry that Zeke was suspended, which Jerry was surprised about, to put it mildly.
1: Oh, he was pissed.
2: He was
1: upset.
2: Right.
1: And
2: the source said, we're not at liberty to say what happened, but there was some colorful language, and you guys should try to figure out what was said. And so we're both working the phones, and we end up learning that, you know, Roger and Jeff tell Jerry about Zeke's suspension. Jerry, you know, got very upset, and he says, you know, you think Bob Kraft came after you hard. Bob Kraft is blank compared to what I'm going to do to you. And, you know, the process of gathering that reporting and getting it into print and showing readers a deeper look at the sport that, you know, look, I think people love football most and know about it the least. That was our goal with that story and all of our stories. And that was a particularly fun one.
1: So out of the names of the folks that you have in here, my goodness, Mahomes, Brady, Prime, Kobe, just the name four. Who was the most fierce competitor that you've come across? Whether it was gleaning something from the interview with him or her, or stories that were told by others about this subject.
2: That's a great, I mean, once you get to a certain level of the uber competitors, obviously Brady, I think, you know, I first met Tom, you know, so I was hired in 2000. He graduated from Michigan in 2000. Fall of 2001, I'm getting my first kind of shot to go write big feature stories for ESPN. They send me to Foxborough to write about this young guy who's coming on well and playing well in relief of Bledsoe, and then we'll probably go back to the bench. And so I meet with Brady. This is like October of 01. He's wearing like a gray sweatsuit and a backpack. He looks like a junior at Michigan. Mm-hmm. And I'll never forget, he said, you know, football's always come really easy to me. And, you know, at the time, we were both young men kind of getting our career breaks at the same time, and I didn't have the perspective to understand what he was saying then. But I think that, like, anytime he says something like that, he means it to the bottom of his soul. And I think that, like, the intensity that the fire within him compared to other people, I think is pretty unique. And I mean, that's not like a groundbreaking statement. There's
1: well, I mean, when you're comparing to somebody like Kobe, though, right? I mean,
2: yeah, Kobe was motivated, but Kobe was different, obviously, because he had the spotlight on him being a first round pick from the beginning. And so he had something to kind of live up to, whereas Brady was under the radar for a bit.
1: And also at Michigan had a share time with Drew Henson. Mm-hmm. And he showed up after Greasy won the national championship. Mm-hmm. So he had those big shoes to fill. And I guess Kobe was a massive prep star in Philadelphia.
2: He was.
1: You know?
2: I think Brady just, you know, the little things he said over the years that you look back on and you think, those were the clues. You know, football's always come easy to me. It doesn't mean that he never had to work at it, because he obviously worked his tail off. But I think that, like, those are the things where he had, like, an innate sense of the game, and he kind of took to it in a special way that, in retrospect, you kind of see those little moments as lore or little clues. And another one happened, like, about a decade later. I was in his living room, and he says, you know, my first 10 years in the league have prepared me for my last 10. And I was like, what? Like, this dude is just saying he's going to play 20 years? And, you know, I didn't take it, you know, I took him at his word, but I didn't think he would do it. I thought that was an admirable goal. I think he did okay on that.
1: Well, and then also you could make the case his last 10 were better than his first 10.
2: Huge case.
1: Or at least his last 10 will be better than anybody's 10.
2: He was,
1: mostly.
2: Yeah.
1: But the way that he finished as a 40-year-old, his stats, I mean, you're seeing Rodgers attempt it now. I mean, Breeze barely cracked his 40s before, he retired. You're looking at the league right now, and the only comparison you could make is to somebody who is in your book beyond that hill, and Mahomes.
2: Yeah.
1: Because Mahomes has, in his 20s, surpassed Brady in his 20s. Now comes the hard part.
2: Yep.
1: To try and stay with Brady, right?
2: And there's so many things that have to go right. You know, when Brady was in his mid-30s, Belichick, and this is in the book, Belichick presented a study to Kraft that showed how quarterbacks tail off after their mid-30s. And he kind of used it as justification as why we're going to draft Jimmy Garoppolo and we're going to start this transition plan. And obviously, Brady outlasted Garoppolo. And the story that's in the book is about the last days of the Patriot way, when Belichick and Kraft finally parted ways. But one of the things that Kraft told a confidant, because Belichick had obviously opened the door for Brady to leave after the 19th season, and Brady walked right out and goes and wins a Super Bowl. And Kraft says, you know, Bill told me he couldn't play anymore. And then he goes out and wins an effing Super Bowl. I mean, can you imagine, like, you know, Kraft and Belichick have been through a lot together, but can you imagine, you know, saying that to your boss and your boss having that, having to watch Tom Brady win a Super Bowl as a Tampa Bay Buck?
1: That's tough, but in retrospect, if you really want to, let's be real about it, wouldn't you say Brady had a better chance to win a Super Bowl in Tampa in that one season than staying put with the roster that the Patriots had around him at that point in time? Chris, you're also an expert on this subject.
3: 100%, yeah.
1: Right?
3: Yeah.
1: You know what I mean? So
3: that 2019 Patriots team was not equipped to win.
1: Even with Brady playing at the top of his game,
3: I mean, they lost at home in the wild card.
2: They did.
1: Yeah, I didn't see it, but Belichick commissioned a report, or it landed on his desk?
2: No, he kind of did it internally and saying, you know, this is why we're going to make this pick. We're looking at a quarterback, and we'll look to, you know, set up a transition.
1: Uh-huh.
2: Obviously, that all came to a head during the 2017 season, and, you know, Jimmy was surprised everybody with that trade when he was moved to San Francisco. But again, you know, Brady's a fascinating guy because, unlike almost any unique athlete, his body outlasted his will for football, which is almost every time it's the other way around.
1: No doubt about it. No doubt about it. But he's also, you know, living through it, living it on still as the broadcaster, going to the stadium. You can hear he gets better every week. I think he's a much better broadcaster now than he was when he first started. And he works at it. You could tell, like, he truly does work at it, which no surprise based on the work ethic you're describing. What's your favorite Mahomes story that you've grabbed then? Because, well, I mean, again, he is set up if he can continue on and create another dynastic run in Kansas City to try and catch Brady. And
2: yeah, the story
1: nuts, but
2: the story about Mahomes that's in there. I mean, it's a long story about you know, how he came to be. And I had like three sentences in there about how he liked to put ketchup on steak, and that took off. Like, that became the buzzworthy thing for, like, I want to say our guy, Peter Schaefer, or Peter Schrager was talking about it on Good Morning Football. I want to say like 2 weeks after the fact.
1: Right.
2: I think the most interesting thing about Mahomes is how different he is from Brady in a couple essential ways. Obviously, they have an incredible innate drive where they're running for a finish line that doesn't really exist. I mean, they're competing only against themselves. But Mahomes was under the radar in Texas as a quarterback. And it seems staggeringly ridiculous to think about right now, but it's true. And, you know, they have the Elite 11 regionals, which are like the high school showcase. And then if you do well enough, you go down the road and you're in the Elite 11 nationals. And he didn't qualify for the regional. Patrick Mahomes, with that skill set, didn't qualify in Texas. And I asked him about it, wondering if, like, that was the cliched chip on his shoulder. You hear it with Tom all the time, talking about how UCLA pulled their scholarship and USC, you know, ended up not wanting him and, you know, dropping to the sixth round. And he was so level-headed about it. He goes, no, you know, East Texas isn't really known for quarterbacks, and I was kind of lost. I was more known for baseball, and that was that. And I thought that was interesting because where his greatness comes from, and really, you know, the subtext of the book is like where greatness comes from and what the price of it is, I thought was so much different than Tom's. I mean, they overlap. The Venn diagrams overlap. But the thing that I think Jordan kind of brought to the culture of finding slights and nurturing them and inventing them at times, that was never the case with him. I think that he's someone who's always been running his own race, and, you know, it's worked out well for him.
1: Well, I mean, this year, you want to continue the Brady analogy in terms of a career. In the middle of his two dynastic runs, Brady blew out his knee and had to come back from that.
2: Mm-hmm.
1: And I will see if Mahomes has another dynastic run in him, but he's coming back from a knee injury. And, you know, you're hearing how, you know, and Jeremy Fowler's, you know, I guess top tens. Mahomes isn't number one on that list. Everyone's overlooking the Chiefs potentially, maybe for good reason.
2: Mm-hmm.
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5: ABC News, I'm Dave Packer. President Trump holding a high-profile meeting with some of the biggest names in the tech industry. The meeting comes as the nation's AI chiefs are issuing dire warnings and calling for a slowdown in AI development before it poses a serious threat to humanity. The president saying there'll be no regulation, that the leaders have agreed to self-police the technology. David Sachs, co-chair of the President's Council of Advisors in Science and Technology.
6: I think this is a new level of transparency and accountability from these companies, and I think, importantly, they're doing it immediately.
5: Former American Idol contestant Caleb Flynn has been found guilty of murdering his wife in Ohio. Prosecutors accused Flynn of shooting Ashley Flynn and staging the scene to look like a break-in. Deliberations less than 3 hours. He faces life in prison without parole. A massive cyber attack at the FBI. Hackers stealing personal data on potentially tens of thousands of employees. This is ABC News.
7: Here's your Storm Team 20 forecast. Overcast skies tonight with a low of 66. Winds out of the south 5 to 10 miles per hour. Cloudy skies expected again tomorrow. Slight chance of rain showers. Highs level off around 82. Mainly cloudy skies expected tomorrow night. Slight chance of rain showers. Lows around 71. I'm meteorologist Ulua Lockwood on Sports Radio 92.3 FM and 1450 AM. Currently, it's 70 degrees.
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1: Our radio audience has returned. Will Forte is here. We just saw a clip of Coyote versus Acme in theaters nationwide this Friday, August 28th. John Cena was already on in support of this a few weeks ago. And it's the live action, the animation, and just everything. It looks amazing. It looks so great to see this on the screen. And, of course, so many folks of, you know, our generation will remember Roger Rabbit and things like that. And it kind of has a similar feel to that.
2: Yeah, obviously. Big shoes to fill, obviously, like that. You know, that's the top of the heap when it comes to the mixture of live action and animation. And so that, you know, we were just trying to do something that lived up to these wonderful Looney Tunes characters that we grew up loving. And, you know, the whole thing was just made with such love and respect for Looney Tunes. So we're really excited by how it turned out.
1: Okay, yeah. And Cena's just a great human.
2: He's so good. Right? And it's really fun to watch him work. He just is. He's got these really long chunks of dialogue. Mm-hmm. And I've never seen him chunk anything. He's so prepared, and then he's also a really gifted improviser. So he can slip in some incredibly funny dialogue seamlessly into this written word and get right back into the next thing he's supposed to say. And I don't have that talent. Like, I can maybe every once in a while think of something funny to say, but then I'll chunk it when I'm trying to get right back into the prepared dialogue.
1: Man, he's veering into your lane, and you say he has skill set that you're...
2: Oh, he's amazing. I actually learned a lot from him.
1: What about wrestling? Can you get in his lane?
2: And he knows that, that I'm very, very strong and powerful.
1: You can
2: I have,
1: do that.
2: Yeah,
1: you
2: can. Wily moves, pun intended.
1: Look at you, man. Yeah, obviously.
2: Thank God we're in a different weight class, right?
1: Yeah. Otherwise, you'd have to teach him a lesson.
2: Exactly.
1: Understood. And just acting with not... Like, how did you do this? Like, we just saw you holding up like an Acme rocket in your hands.
2: Yeah.
1: And an evidence box that looked real, that was put on the table by, you know, Wile E. Coyote. How did you pull this sort of stuff off?
2: A lot of that stuff is pretty easy. Like the rocket skates, you're just holding a pair of blades or something, right?
1: Okay.
2: So they can just animate over it. But there are some very intricate things. Like there's... Yeah. A scene in here where an animated piano falls onto a car, an actual car, and smashes the car. So you're just seeing how they implode the car, and you have to do so many different takes, and then they composite the shots. And you can actually see there on the day how it's going to work. And it was so fun. But like, actually, when we're talking to a character, it's a different story. Cause like, there's a traditional thing where you just hold a tennis ball on the end of a stick, so you know where the character's eyes are.
1: Yes.
2: Well, Dave Green, the director, had this really smart thing. He took this guy, this iconic puppeteer, Dave Barclay, who like did Jabba the Hutt and Yoda and like all the Fraggle Rock characters, just a ton of stuff. Uh-huh. And he had a Wile E. Coyote puppet. So during rehearsals, we would move around with that puppet, and he would be able to be as expressive as Wile E. is. And it, you know, by the time we got to shooting the scene with the tennis ball, you really kind of knew what Wile E. was going to do.
1: So someone else is holding the stick with the tennis ball, obviously, while you're at it.
2: Yes. Yeah. Or sometimes it's just like a little pole with a tennis ball on it.
1: Dude. Just when you thought, it's cool. So high tech and all that stuff. It's just a tennis ball.
2: Oh, yeah.
1: At the end of the day.
2: Always a
1: sometimes
2: tennis
1: ball. As simple as that.
2: Yeah.
1: Coyote versus Acme, available in theaters nationwide this Friday, August 28th. It's been a while since you've been here. Are you still a fan of the Raiders? Are we still in on this?
2: I am. I mean, I'll be honest. I was a little upset by them moving to Las Vegas.
1: Right.
2: I was born in Oakland. You know, my A's have done it too, so it's tough to take, but they're still my team.
1: Yes.
2: I haven't like moved off of them, but it's just a little different not having them be in Oakland.
1: Yeah.
2: And that's how I felt when they went to Los Angeles too, back in the day, back in the 80s. It just felt so right when they came back home. So
1: you spent time in the black hole in your life.
2: Oh yeah. I got to go hang out with Phil Villapiano in the black hole. I got to hang out with him and Franco Harris together.
1: Dude.
2: Like pretty, you know, right before Franco passed away. I think it was like within that next year.
1: Yeah.
2: He had come because it was some anniversary of the Immaculate Reception.
1: Uh-huh. Yeah.
2: And And so it was really fun to be down there because you're with like all these people dressed up in Raiders stuff. And yes. They just had such respect for Franco Harris. It was really fun to see how they embraced him.
1: Yes.
2: And Phil Villapiano is just an amazing guy. And
1: they didn't drop a
2: meet Dave Casper through him. And just dude, yeah. It was, you know, it's like royalty.
1: They didn't drop a Phil Villapiano on a car. Right?
2: No, they did not. Okay. This is a regular sure, piano. That would be, thank you for the clarification.
1: There would have to be a stunt Villapiano for something like that. Understood. All right. I've got a list of celebrity true or false aspects about your career. I want to know what's true and what's not.
2: Okay.
1: Okay. And we have, as always, great production value to kick it off. Please hit it.
3: Celebrity true or false.
4: You can't handle the truth.
1: All right, and that's all. That's also a harbinger. Jack Nicholson's voice, right there.
2: True.
1: celebrity true or false with Will Forte. True or false? First up, you roomed with Val Kilmer, and the two of you actually considered competing on the Amazing Race together.
2: That's true.
1: All right.
5: What?
1: All right. Let's start from the beginning. You and Val Kilmer are.
2: So we were in MacGruber together.
1: Okay.
2: He had a place in New Mexico.
1: Mm-hmm.
2: That he had to sell, and he was living in a rented place in Malibu, and he was going to find a new place in Malibu. So he asked me, would it be okay if he stayed with me for what I thought was a couple of days while he was locking down a new place in Malibu? Mm-hmm. It ended up being like 2.5-3 months, and uh-huh. It was a blast. So I would watch Amazing Race every week, and he would come in and say, this stuff is going to rot your mind. What are you doing watching this reality crap? And I said, it's pretty good. You should watch it.
1: It's a reality competition.
2: I know.
1: Reality. It's a reality
2: exactly.
1: competition.
2: I loved it. So he sat down, and by the end of the first time watching it, he's like, oh, this is pretty good. So every Sunday, it was Sunday, right?
1: Yeah.
2: We would watch it together.
1: Yeah.
2: And at a certain like point, a couple weeks in, we just looked at each other. We're like, we got to do the Amazing Race. And we called our reps the next day.
1: Uh-huh.
2: And they were like, no way. No. What are you doing? And we kind of just let it go. And then when he just sadly passed away recently, I called them all up and I reminded them like, oh, remember we wanted to do the Amazing Race. And they're like, oh man, you should have done that. Like, you were the people who told us not to.
1: Damn it.
2: Yeah.
1: What was he like as a roommate? Messy?
2: It was the coolest experience. There was a time, we were both kind of Oscars in a way and both kind of Felixes also in a way.
1: Yeah.
2: But I just will always remember there was this one time when we were both doing something at the kitchen table and a Doors song came on and we just started singing a Doors song together.
1: Come on,
2: and it just made me remember back when the Doors movie was coming out.
1: Yeah.
2: Never in a million years would have thought that I'd even get a chance to shake Val Kilmer's hand.
1: Yes.
2: And now he's my roommate. That I want to move out of my house because I'm. it was so fun.
1: That's so great. I love that.
2: He was a magical dude.
1: Second one for you here. Speaking of MacGruber, true or false, you owned the Mazda Miata that he drove in the film?
2: I did.
1: So that was your car?
2: I didn't own it.
1: You owned it.
2: We used it.
1: Uh-huh.
2: And then I just asked as production was ending, oh, what are you doing with the car? And they said, oh, we're just going to sell it. And I said, how much? And they said, $1,000. So me and John and Yorma, who made the movie together, we said, let's do it. It was a great deal for them because they didn't put in any of the money. I bought it, but the three of us owned it. And it was just like sitting in my garage for, I don't know, 15 to 13 years. So finally I sold it for charity.
1: Okay.
2: This wonderful guy, Mike, bought it for like $55,000.
1: Whoa.
2: He let us sell it again the next year for charity, the same charity.
1: Uh-huh.
2: Again, bought it to keep it for $55,000 again. And then we sold it a third time. And now somebody else has it up in Canada somewhere.
1: So is it any point in time here? Was it here in Southern California that you
2: oh, yeah.
1: Okay. So you could be. Did you drive around like somebody could like be at a red light and turn and there's Will Forte and the Mazda Miata from
2: I didn't,
1: from MacGruber?
2: I didn't drive it because we had to go straight from the set in Albuquerque, where we shot MacGruber, to the whole season in SNL. So by the time I got back and the car was in my garage, the battery was dead and the tires were flat. And so it wasn't till we made the MacGruber TV series in 2021 that they came and loaded it onto a flatbed. And we used it for the TV series, too.
1: Love it.
2: Yeah.
1: Next up, true or
2: but
1: false?
2: But I did, then when I was getting it ready to be auctioned off, I did drive it down to the place I had to try to get it smogged and stuff like that. And I did
1: smog testing the Miata from MacGruber.
2: Well, because it's not just this Miata. Yeah. It's also like in the TV series, we drew a bunch of like nasty sayings on the car. So like I'm driving around with pictures of, I think there's a picture of a penis on it, and, you know, stuff like that.
1: Safe for driving, but not safe for work.
2: Yeah.
1: Got it. Will Forte right here on The Rich Eisen Show. Back to wrap it in a sec.
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1: Ladies and gentlemen, our radio audience has returned here on the program. The only way, I guess, now that we have our full audience, I could introduce you is, ladies and gentlemen, Sam Marilla's live, Nixon 5.
2: Yes. I feel like I started Nixon 5, by the way.
1: Oh, you started Nixon 5?
2: I feel like I did, because during the Hawks series, when it was 1-1, you can look it up. There's footage of me behind C.J. McCollum giving his post-game interview after he beat us, and I'm behind him, and I go Nixon 5.
3: Wow.
2: And I gave a thumbs up. I was thinking about giving a middle finger, but I knew I was on camera.
3: Oh.
2: So I was like, if I give a finger, they're going to pull it off me. So I was like, let me troll Nixon 5. We lost the next game to the Hawks, too. We went down 2-1.
1: And then how many did...
2: Nixon 6.
1: Nixon 6.
2: Yeah.
1: Well, that'll be this year's tryout with the Philadelphia 76ers.
2: It was the most stressful, non-stressful run. Because every game, like that first game against the Cavs, it felt like so many of these games we came back from. It felt like, you ever watch like Shawshank the first time? Yeah. And you're like, this is miserable. And then the last like 3 minutes, you're like, all right, that was fun. That's
1: that
2: what
1: was,
2: every Knicks
1: that
2: game was.
1: Game one against the Cavs?
2: Oh, my God. We were down like how much?
1: Oh,
2: were we down?
1: I remember that.
2: Yeah.
4: Something.
2: Oh, that's, yeah.
1: I remember that.
2: Stavin, Judd Apatow. That was, that was right after we won. Yeah.
1: That's Stavi, baby?
2: That's Stavi, baby, and
1: Judd Apatow.
2: Yeah, we had fun, man. That was pretty epic. You know what's fun about that? So that outfit that I'm wearing with Stavi before the last pick, and Stav's outfit is the exact same outfit we wore when we beat the Celtics in game 6 the previous year, because we were at that game together,
1: right?
2: And we're superstitious, so we didn't even coordinate that. That was just, we just showed up that way.
1: Listen, this run was just as magical as it gets, and you know, it's amazing that again that they started dominating, though. I know the Hawks series looked like every other series that the Knicks have been playing in the playoffs.
2: Yeah.
1: To only serve to leave us all disappointed forever, pretty much forever. It had the hallmarks, C.J. McCollum starring as Trey Young or Halliburton or Reggie. Like, it's just, okay, here it goes again. And then a switch hit, only to have Cleveland, as you point out in game one, come in and just rain points on them until they just watch the Knicks come back on them and then just... 120 points here, 130 points here, 140 points there. And it's just like, what the hell is going on?
2: It was crazy. And I didn't expect to really dislike Wembanyama, because I was like, he seems like kind of fun, you know? And then I was like, I really don't like him. Like, I started just spiraling. I was like doing research. I'm like, oh, his dad's 6'7", his mom is 6'3". It feels like they did this on purpose, you know? Like, it feels like eugenics. It feels like Hitler would have liked it. And, yeah.
1: That's a take.
2: That's my take.
1: Okay.
2: Hitler would have liked Wemby. Maybe not. He didn't like black people, so that's a reach, I guess.
1: Yeah, but, you know, French.
2: And the French. No, yeah, he didn't like any. Much. No, it's I took a reach.
1: Probably didn't like basketball either.
2: Probably not.
1: Throw it out there.
2: Yeah.
1: Certainly not New York. But Wemby pointing to his head.
2: Oh, well, you're the clear villain.
1: That's it right there. When he told, because like Mitchell Robinson, you know, committed the offensive foul.
2: Yeah.
1: Points like, I'm in your head. And then it devolved from there, only to have OG pop one in on him, you know?
2: OG, if Brunson doesn't have that game 5, OG is the finals MVP. I mean, he was dominant, man. He was so good and fearless, dude, throwing down dunks. And I mean, that tip in was...
1: Were you there for that one?
2: I wasn't at that one.
1: All right, which ones did you go to?
2: I went to game 1 in San Antonio.
1: What was that like?
2: Epic. It was amazing. I flew down with my friend, one of my childhood friends, Chase. We fly down to Austin. You couldn't get a ticket into San Antonio. It was all booked. I get a text from Shane Gillis, a comedian, who's like, are you going to the game? I said, yeah, I just landed in Austin. He goes, come over. I'm going. So we had like a drunk bus with all these other comics.
1: No kidding.
2: Matt McCusker, Tommy Pope, all these comedians.
1: Yeah.
2: And we were pounding drinks. We go there. We end up in a Knicks row, thankfully. I'm next to a bunch of Knicks fans.
1: Yeah.
2: We made friends. I didn't realize this till after the game, because I guess I was behind Chris Tucker. I was like, man, that guy looks like a fat Chris Tucker. And then after the thing, they were like, this is Chris Tucker. And I was like, holy love Chris Tucker, you know? And clearly a Spurs fan. He's a Texas guy.
1: Right.
2: And then...
1: And then,
2: you know, Knicks are down. It's one of the things I'm like, oh, man, are we going to lose? And I will say the San Antonio fans, there's like a few crazy ones, but for the most part, they were pretty cool. They're pretty friendly. They were like, And they were talking trash, but I was like, guys, you've won five in my lifetime. Like, just.
1: Well, including the last time the Knicks made the finals.
2: I know. They've taken five. And it's like, it's not like you're not going to win one with Wemby. You're going to win probably a few with this young core of Wemby and Dylan Harper and Castle. They're unbelievable players.
1: Harper's so good.
2: He's unbelievable.
1: I thought he was going to get the Knicks, that he was going to be the one to get him. That it wasn't going to be Wemby.
2: Castle's tough, too. He's physical.
1: And he also doesn't.
2: And Champagne?
1: Well, and the thing with Castle is he's a UConn guy, so you know he's not spooked by Madison Square Garden.
2: Champagne's a St. John's guy.
1: Right, I know that. So you know those kids know what it's like to play in Madison Square Garden, right? So, but they just didn't know how to finish.
2: They didn't know how to finish.
1: And the Knicks did. And the Knicks, you know, would pull one rabbit out of a hat after another. I know they lost to the Cavs in the analytics department, right? They
2: lost
1: the
2: analytics. Yeah, we heard that a lot. Right? That was embarrassing.
1: And the Spurs said the same thing, essentially, in a way. But
2: that is the epitome Brunson, of loser talk.
1: I love going down this road here because it's also previewing what we're going to be talking about for much of the season that's upcoming. That Brunson has flipped the script for all of us. Mm. And he has now entered New York lore forever by being the Michael Jordan of the equation. The Knicks were supposed to lose all of these games because somebody else was raising their level to a point in crunch time that the Knicks could not overcome. And now the Knicks have one of those guys.
2: Oh, totally.
1: Themselves and the numbers support it. His ability, his 45 points in the closer was the most in a closer since Jordan did it on the Jazz.
2: 45.
1: If I'm not
3: mistaken. Yeah, Giannis had a 50 piece. Yeah.
2: Not in a closer, did he?
1: Not in a closer.
3: Yeah, he did.
1: Oh, he did?
2: Oh, really?
1: Well,
2: whatever. He's great. 7 feet.
1: But then, exactly. But put up the photograph. This one actually made me
2: beautiful.
1: Feel
2: yeah, same.
1: That Ewing feels that he's got a championship now.
2: Imagine if Ewing had a guy like Brunson on his team.
1: Well, he had Bernard King in his rookie season.
2: Well, yeah,
1: and Bernard was at the end of
2: it.
1: Right. It was never peak Bernard. But the fact that Brunson's like, all right, I'll hold the MVP trophy, but Pat, you take the Larry O'B.
2: Yeah.
1: His photograph. And the look on Brunson's face is just like, yeah, I did this. And I'm happy to share this with Patrick. Like, there's so many emotions when I see this.
2: A lot of emotions. The shot of Ewing in the Newsies cap, you know, when he's just kind of nodding like a proud dad, is beautiful. And Brunson, the way Brunson carried himself this whole run, like, just there's that shot of him walking out looking like Batman, just so, you know, stoic, stone-faced.
1: Right.
2: And you see Wemby, when they went to the finals, I know he's younger, but he's, like, crying, he's emotional. And I'm like, dude, you're 7'5". Like, this guy's 6 feet tall.
1: Right.
2: And he's carrying himself like yeah, let's business isn't over yet.
1: And he refused to be in a room with the trophy or have a photograph of it or even a rendering of it on a backdrop. Like whenever he was being interviewed by ESPN or ABC, it was like a dark backdrop. It didn't have like the trophy. He didn't want anything.
2: It's psycho stuff.
1: But
2: in a good way.
1: He's our psycho, right?
2: Oh, dude.
1: You know, like as opposed to somebody else's. Like you need that. Like this is going to be. It's. Now about this, let's go here. Their follow-up, all right? They're putting LeBron in the building, mm-hmm. and his first night as a Sixer. Mm-hmm. And everybody's going to be sitting here thinking, Knicks can be had, that this is just a one-off. Because it's been, when was the last time we did repeat champions? Was the Warriors.
3: Warriors. Yeah, it's been a while.
1: And so the Knicks are just going to be that other one. What if the Knicks go ahead and do it again?
2: Why
1: shouldn't they be able to, right? You know,
2: I mean,
1: let's go.
2: Yeah, the Sixers are going to be tough, no question. I mean, losing Paul George is a good move for them. Gaining Jaylen Brown is a good move. Gaining LeBron, like you look at like the Warriors, you're like, how did you not trade for Jaylen Brown? Because then you get LeBron with Steph Curry. You know, I don't. The Warriors front office talk about letting down Steph Curry in these last few years. I think when that guy does that, what he's done in the Olympics, like you know, he's got a little left in the tank. So. The Sixers look tough for sure. Edgecombe's really good. Maxey is like incredible. But yeah, why can't the Knicks do it again? Why not? Who's the biggest competition? Can the Pistons figure it out?
1: Go ahead, Chris. I'm sure you want to chime in here, although you're the team that acquired Paul George for Jaylen Brown.
3: I still think Boston's going to be right there too. Yeah.
2: Really?
3: Yeah.
2: Maybe. I mean, I don't. You never know, right? I mean, maybe just it's weird to have guys as good as Tatum and Brown, and it just doesn't work. I mean, they won one, but it's weird that it's like you can't just coexist.
1: Right.
2: I also, for the Celtics, I always kind of resented that they were like, it's Tatum's team. I'm like, why can't you just be like, we're co-pilots? I didn't get... Mm-hmm. To me, that was just weird. It's like you're just trying to create the stuff.
1: There was something going on.
3: Feels like there's something going on. Also, just cap purposes. You're paying two guys more than 50% of the salary. That's just not sustainable in the way the NBA is kind of set up right now.
1: Who'd you run into or meet in the Knicks playoff run that you'd never met before? You know, down there on the old Celebrity Row. Or...
2: I mean, I'd met most of them before. I ran to Bernard King. I shot with him for a while. I had a show on MSG for a brief minute, and I interviewed him, and he always remembered me from it, which is just so strange.
1: He's the best.
2: He's the nicest guy, and got to say what up to Walt a couple of times. He's just the legend.
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1: Matt Hill, Stories from the Summits of Sport, a collection of this man's ESPN work, is available on Tuesday, September 22nd. So 3 weeks from today, wherever you get your books is where you can get Seth Wickersham's newest book, Beyond That Hill. And so you're saying this is just a collection of stories from your quarter century of work with ESPN that have not made it in any of your pieces or works, or and this, you're sort of hoovering up all the good stuff and putting it in a book.
2: It's an essentials. And so, you know, and I think that, like, what you try to do with something like that is, you know, you're not only trying to give the readers, you know, your best stories, but, you know, you're trying to reflect, you know, how sports and maybe even the country has changed so that the book has a point. Right. And so, you know, there's stories that I've done on people like Kobe Bryant or Tom Brady. There's stories that Don Van Natt and I did in there that, you know, especially our Goodell, Jerry Jones story from 2017. I think of all the ones we've done, that one is the one that, you know, I'm proudest of. There's just a ton of great backstory to that one. And
1: like what?
2: Well, remember, so that was the fall of 17, and it was a tough.

0: on, and he said he had just gotten off the phone with an impeccable source who said at the beginning of the year there was this phone call with Roger Goodell, Jerry Jones, and Jeff Pasch, who was the league's general counsel.
1: Right.
0: And it was about Zeke Elliott when they were going to tell Jerry that Zeke was suspended, which Jerry was surprised about, to put it mildly.
1: Oh, he was pissed.
0: He was
1: upset.
0: Right.
1: And
0: the source said, we're not at liberty to say what happened, but there was some colorful language, and you guys should try to figure out what was said. And so we're both working the phones, and we end up learning that, you know, Roger and Jeff tell Jerry about Zeke's suspension. Jerry, you know, got very upset, and he says, you know, you think Bob Kraft came after you hard. Bob Kraft is blank compared to what I'm going to do to you. And, you know, the process of gathering that reporting and getting it into print and showing readers a deeper look at the sport that, you know, look, I think people love football most and know about it the least. That was our goal with that story and all of our stories. And that was a particularly fun one.
1: So out of the names of the folks that you have in here, my goodness, Mahomes, Brady, Prime, Kobe, just to name four. Who was the most fierce competitor that you've come across? Whether it was gleaning something from the interview with him or her, or stories that were told by others about this subject.
0: That's a great, I mean, there. Once you get to a certain level of the uber competitors, obviously Brady. I think, you know, I first met Tom, you know, so I was hired in 2000. He graduated from Michigan in 2000. Fall of 2001, I'm getting my first kind of shot to go write big feature stories for ESPN. They send me to Foxborough to write about this young guy who's coming on well and playing well in relief of Bledsoe, and then we'll probably go back to the bench. And so I meet with Brady. This is like October of 01. He's wearing like a gray sweatsuit and a backpack. He looks like a junior at Michigan.
1: Mm-hmm.
0: And I'll never forget, he said, you know, football's always come really easy to me. And, you know, at the time, we were both young men kind of getting our career breaks at the same time. And I didn't have the perspective to understand what he was saying then. But I think that, like, anytime he says something like that, he means it to the bottom of his soul. And I think that, like, the intensity that the fire within him compared to other people, I think, is pretty unique. And I mean, that's not like a groundbreaking statement. There's
1: Kobe, though, right? I mean,
0: yeah, Kobe was motivated, but Kobe was different, obviously, because he had the spotlight on him being a first round pick from the beginning, and so he had something to kind of live up to. Whereas Brady was under the radar for a bit,
1: and also at Michigan had a share time with Drew Henson, and he showed up after Greasy won the national championship, so he had those big shoes to fill. And I guess Kobe was a massive prep star in Philadelphia.
0: He was,
1: you know.
0: I think Brady just, you know, the little things he said over the years that you look back on and you think those were the clues. You know, football's always come easy to me. It doesn't mean that he never had to work at it, because he obviously worked his tail off. But I think that, like, those are the things where he had, like, an innate sense of the game, and he kind of took to it in a special way that, in retrospect, you kind of see those little moments as lore or little clues. And another one happened like about a decade later. I was in his living room and he says, you know, my first 10 years in the league have prepared me for my last 10. And I was like, what? Like, this dude is just saying he's going to play 20 years. And, you know, I didn't take it. You know, I took him at his word, but I didn't think he would do it. I thought that was an admirable goal. I think he did okay on that.
1: Well, and then also you could make the case his last 10 were better than his first 10.
0: Huge case.
1: Or at least his last 10 will be better than anybody's 10.
0: He was a complete,
1: you know, mostly, you know, obviously mostly.
0: Yeah.
1: But the way that he finished as a 40-year-old, his stats, I mean, you're seeing Rodgers attempt it now. I mean, Breeze barely cracked his 40s before, you know, he retired. You know, you're looking at the league right now, and the only comparison you could make is to somebody who is in your book, Beyond That Hill, and Mahomes.
0: Yeah.
1: Because Mahomes has, in his 20s, surpassed Brady in his 20s. Now comes the hard part to try and stay with Brady, right?
0: And there's so many things that have to go right. You know, when Brady was in his mid-30s, Belichick, and this is in the book, Belichick presented a study to Kraft that showed how quarterbacks tail off after their mid-30s. And he kind of used it as justification as why we're going to draft Jimmy Garoppolo and we're going to start this transition plan. And obviously, Brady outlasted Garoppolo. And

0: The story that's in the book is about the last days of the Patriot Way when Belichick and Kraft finally parted ways. But one of the things that Kraft told a confidant, because Belichick had obviously opened the door for Brady to leave after the 19th season, and Brady walked right out. It goes and wins a Super Bowl. And Kraft says, you know, Bill told me he couldn't play anymore. And then he goes out and wins an effing Super Bowl. I mean, can you imagine, like, you know, Kraft and Belichick have been through a lot together, but can you imagine, you know, saying that to your boss and your boss having that, having to watch Tom Brady win a Super Bowl as a Tampa Bay Buck?
1: That's tough, but in retrospect, if you really want to, let's be real about it, wouldn't you say Brady had a better chance to win a Super Bowl in Tampa in that one season than staying put with the roster that the Patriots had around him at that point in time? Chris, you're also an expert on this subject.
2: 100%, yeah.
1: Right?
2: Yeah.
1: You know what I mean? So
2: that 2019 Patriots team was not equipped to win.
1: Even with Brady playing at the top of his game,
2: I mean, they lost at home in the wild card.
0: They did.
1: Yeah, I didn't see it, but Belichick commissioned a report, or it landed on his desk?
0: No, he kind of did it internally and saying, you know, this is why we're going to make this pick. We're looking at a quarterback, and we'll look to, you know, set up a transition.
1: Uh-huh.
0: Obviously, that all came to a head during the 2017 season, and, you know, Jimmy was surprised everybody with that trade when he was moved to San Francisco. But again, you know, Brady's a fascinating guy because, unlike almost any unique athlete, his body outlasted his will for football, which is almost every time it's the other way around.
1: No doubt about it. No doubt about it. But he's also, you know, living through it, living it on still as the broadcaster, going to the stadium. You can hear he gets better every week. I think he's a much better broadcaster now than he was when he first started. And he works at it. You could tell, like, he truly does work at it, which, no surprise, based on the work ethic you're describing. What's your favorite Mahomes story that you've grabbed then? Because, well, I mean, again, he is set up, if he can continue on and create another dynastic run in Kansas City, to try and catch Brady. And
0: yeah, the story
1: is nuts, but
0: the story about Mahomes that's in there, I mean, it's a long story about, you know, how he came to be. And I had like three sentences in there about how he liked to put ketchup on steak, and that took off. Like, that became the buzzworthy thing for, like, I want to say our guy, Peter Schaefer, or Peter Schrager, was talking about it on Good Morning Football. I want to say like 2 weeks after the fact.
1: Right.
0: I think the most interesting thing about Mahomes is how different he is from Brady in a couple essential ways. Obviously, they have an incredible innate drive where they're running for a finish line that doesn't really exist. I mean, they're competing only against themselves. But Mahomes was under the radar in Texas as a quarterback. And it seems staggeringly ridiculous to think about right now, but it's true. And, you know, they have the Elite 11 regionals, which are like the high school showcase. And then if you do well enough, you go down the road and you're in the Elite 11 nationals. And he didn't qualify for the regional. Patrick Mahomes, with that skill set, didn't qualify in Texas. And I asked him about it, wondering if, like, that was the cliche chip on his shoulder. You hear it with Tom all the time, talking about how UCLA pulled their scholarship and USC, you know, ended up not wanting him and, you know, dropping to the sixth round. And he was so level-headed about it. He goes, no, you know, East Texas isn't really known for quarterbacks, and I was kind of lost. I was more known for baseball, and that was that. And I thought that was interesting because where his greatness comes from, and really, you know, the subtext of the book is like where greatness comes from and what the price of it is. I thought was so much different than Tom's. I mean, they overlap, the Venn diagrams overlap, but the thing that I think Jordan kind of brought to the culture of finding slights and nurturing them and inventing them at times, that was never the case with him. I think that he's someone who's always been running his own race, and, you know, it's worked out well for him.
1: Well, I mean,
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0: 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Dan Wetzel here with Max Olson and Mark Schlabaugh in his car somewhere, points unknown outside of Oxford, Mississippi. As he drives himself back to Georgia. We'll find out where he is. But first, remember to always download your podcasts, wherever you get your podcasts, or even better, subscribe so you never miss a single episode. Schlabaugh, where are you?
1: I believe I'm going to butcher the hell out of this, but Pontotoc, Mississippi, not far from Oxford. But clearly the football capital of the world, the state of Mississippi, they hadn't been this excited since Dak Prescott was taking snaps for the Bulldogs.
0: I would go with that. Ole Miss 32, LSU 24. Unbelievable. A night and likely fan hangover as we speak for the ages up in Oxford. Quick recap. Trinidad Chambliss absolutely shined. A Guardian helmet helped knock down the LSU's final pass to seal it. Pete Golding wore a hoodie sweatshirt in 96-degree heat, plus a healthy dip. Called a near-perfect first half, not so good third, and then rallied the troops. And even got aggressive late with the two-point conversion. Called a great game. Unbelievable victory for him and Ole Miss. The fans, meanwhile, drunk on bourbon and hate. I think the speed limit on campus is now the collective blood alcohol level of the pregame grove. Could win Talladega hitting that without hitting that thing. Ole Miss band played Neck after. That was pretty good. The part which I can't say, they replaced Tiger with Rebel. So there's like, you know, there's a part of the song they demand something is done to something that belongs to a Tiger is now done, now belongs to a Rebel. That was creative. Got that good. Governor of Mississippi, very gracious in victory. Wrote on social media. I mean, we get the governors involved. I mean, the governor of Louisiana was there. Governor of Mississippi, what does a $54 million buyout for the old coach, a $91 million contract for the new coach, and a $50 million roster get you? Riddle me that, I guess. An ass whooping in Oxford, Mississippi. Hashtag hottie toddy. This is about the mood. Meanwhile, in defeat, Lane Kiffin said it was more intense maybe than he expected, although he still took a crack at Ole Miss fans saying they finally showed up because he left. He said, "You're welcome."
2: You're welcome.
0: He then also claimed he was human and has emotions. Now, I once worked at the city desk for the Chicago Tribune, and they would have said, go get a second source on that. But regardless, an absolutely perfectly bizarre, emotional, crazy night in college athletics. Please stop trying to save this sport. It's perfect as is. Hell yeah. Damn right. Mark, how was it?
1: It was electric. It was amazing. And, you know, Oxford's one of my favorite places in the world. I'm not sure that's the same when they have 300,000 people in town. But, I mean, it's like you said, it's the perfect college football scenario. We're serving court papers on Tuesday. Lane's playing shenanigans with the injury report on Wednesday. You know, I thought there was some more gamesmanship on Saturday when the coaches' elevators didn't work. Unfortunately, it was all the coaches. So, you know, Charlie Weiss and those guys still had to walk up to the stairs to the press box. But, you know, I wrote this morning, LSU might have been better served saving their legal money to try to get NFL guys back by trying to get Trinidad Chambliss's court injunction overturned. And they might have had a chance to win this game because it's no secret that Lane really wanted Trinidad Chambliss to come to LSU with him and Kawan Lacy. And Chambliss, you know, I don't care how tall the guy is. If he's 5'7", 5'8", he's better than anybody on the Atlanta Falcons roster. And the guy is magical and made play after play, made a couple of big mistakes, you know, the poor interception, not sure where he was throwing it, the 20-yard sack. But when he had to make plays, he made them, and he's done that for 2 years at Ole Miss now.
0: Officially 6 foot tall.
2: Don't you guys think it's like, I guess Kyler was kind of an exception when he went number one. Don't you think there's just going to be, by the end of the year, these franchises will get it and he'll go like top 10 and it'll just be like, we don't care about the age or the size. Like, he's just a dude.
0: This is going to set the draft culture off. Yeah. This is just going to set him off because it's like, it's all going to be hand size and he's too old and stuff like that. But the way he throws over the middle is incredible. And he's so much more advanced than a lot of the quarterbacks in college football, maybe all of them at that part. It just makes it so much more exciting and so much more daring.
2: Yeah, Lane called him the hardest guy to play in America. That's right. I mean, you know, he's 14-2 as a starter now at Ole Miss. That was his fifth game against a top 10 opponent. He's got a bunch more coming up. You know, guys, I went and tried to count it up here. You think about the go-ahead drives he had. You know, he has the go-ahead last night where he runs it. They had Louisville to set up the field goal to win. He had, you know, go-ahead against Miami. I tried to count it up. He how many times in the fourth quarter he's led a go-ahead drive for Ole Miss, and he hasn't been there that long. I counted 9. And wow, it's still early in year two. I mean, I just don't think, you know, and he's gonna have his showdowns with Arch and with Gunnar Stockton and other guys coming up here. But, like, there's nobody else you'd want to bet on in that spot than him, right? If you're tied or behind in the fourth and you need it, like, that guy just does it over and over again.
1: I mean, if I'm an NFL GM, do you want to take the guy who had to fight for everything in his life, who was completely overlooked coming out of high school? No offense, Dan, ends up playing Division II ball in Michigan and, you know, has been doubted his entire life, showed up at Ole Miss as a third stringer for the most part, and ends up winning the job from Austin Simmons, who, by the way, isn't that bad when you look at him playing at Missouri. I mean, Lane said that last night. He said, ask Kirby Smart how tough the guy is to defend. You know, they scheme for him, and he makes Houdini's plays over and over again and made a few of them last night.
0: So, to me, the key to this game, I mean, look, Ole Miss, the first half pretty much until LSU finally scored, but even then they come back with that incredible touchdown pass of Chambliss to Deuce Alexander, where he's on the fly and he just bullets it in, Verlander-type, you know, fastball, Matthew Stafford fastball. But the first half was incredible. And then LSU just makes the adjustments, comes out. This whole game had turned. LSU missed a field goal. It's 24-24. And it felt like the whole stadium was like exhausted emotionally, probably physically. They were coming down off the high. And it looked like it was going to be a crushing defeat, like historically crushing, like where do we go from here defeat. And Chambliss and to their credit, the play calling got better, the whole team got better. I mean, Lacey is out, the whole thing. What was it like, Mark, in the stadium when all of a sudden Ole Miss just kind of popped back? They were on the ropes. They were on the ropes and showed that resolve. What was it like there?
1: There was a ton of puckering going up, that's for sure. I mean, it's like, oh, hell, here we go. He's going to, you know, he fell behind 24-7 at the half, and here he comes, and, you know, it's going to hurt the worst way imaginable when he pulls it off at the end. It probably kind of feels like, Dan, after that 24-pack of Milwaukee's Best or whatever it is the next morning. I mean, it was going to be brutal. Yeah. And, you know, I give Ole Miss credit, to come back and then look, they got it all the way down. LSU got it all the way down to the 6-yard line. And, you know, they made some adjustments in the secondary coming into the week, swapped a corner and a safety, and they got back Sharif Denson, the kid from Florida. And I thought they played a lot better in the first half. There weren't as many communication back downs. But, you know, give Sam Levitt credit. You know, he's not the most accurate throw in the world, but the dude is tough as, you know, timber. And over and over again, I don't know that he can continue running that much in the SEC and survive till the end of the season. But, you know, they had a shot, and everybody in the stadium was holding their breath. And then when the ball bounced off the kid's helmet and was intercepted in the end zone, you start hearing calling Baton Rouge, and the place is going absolutely nuts. I thought that was a tremendous parting shot on Ole Miss's behalf.
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7: ABC News, I'm Dave Packer. Tech leaders meeting with President Trump Tuesday discussing AI amid warnings to slow down development before it poses a serious threat to humanity. After the meeting, the president claiming AI companies will be responsible for self-policing.
8: I believe they're going to be used for the good, and when they're not, we're going to be able to nab them. But there's going to be a tremendous self-policing aspect.
7: New York Governor Kathy Hochul is calling for an independent review of Cornell University's response to allegations of a sexual assault involving a former student. The move comes as prosecutors reopen their investigation into the alleged 2024 incident at a fraternity house. The Pentagon is planning to cut one-fifth of its positions for generals and admirals. Defense Secretary Pete Hegseth is expected to announce the move Wednesday. Tens of thousands of current and former FBI agents and employees have been given an urgent warning following a massive hack targeting the FBI's employment website. This is ABC News.
9: Here's your Storm Team 20 forecast. Lulz level offer on 66 overnight under overcast skies. Winds out of the south, 5 to 10 miles per hour. Slight chance of rain showers Wednesday. Highs level off around 82. Overcast skies. Slight chance for showers Wednesday night. Lows around 71. Mainly cloudy skies. I'm meteorologist Ulua Lockwood on Sports Radio 92.3 FM and 1450 AM. Right now, it's 70 degrees.
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0: I thought the crowd pop at the end there, Mark. And then also, man, 11 seconds left in the first half. And that ball he throws, I think with no timeouts, like just guns it over the middle. Great execution. But how, just what was the crowd like riding the highs of that last night?
1: It was nuts because I thought that was a huge moment when LSU finally gets it together and scores with less than a couple minutes left in the half, and then LSU's getting the ball to start the second half. He thought it was going to be a two for one there, a big change in momentum, and Chambliss takes him right down the field. And that throw, I think it was to Alexander, right, on like a skinny post. It looked like he backs up. And then he goes, it looks like he's going to run. And then all of a sudden he just throws it on a dime to the streaking receiver in the end zone. I'm like, whoa, where'd that come from? I mean, it was tremendous.
0: Not just, I mean, Alexander, we know he's awesome, but really impressed by Traylon Ray, really impressed by Caleb Odom. Like the connection that Chambliss has with his guys. I know some of them are new, but like, I think that really showed up. And I think that showed up on the other side too, where, you know, especially when you take Tre'Davious Green out of the game, and that's a huge loss for LSU. You know, there's just a bunch of like really critical moment throws for Leavitt that are just a little high, just a little off. Interested to see kind of who eventually emerges as his guys besides Winnie Watkins at receiver that you can really count on in those spots. And I think with Chambliss, like he had no fear throwing. It looked like, even in those big moments, it looked like he's been playing with those guys for years. And, you know, man, it was great drama. I wonder, Mark, I know you were in the post-game press conference with Lane. Did he say, what were the halftime ChatGPT prompts that helped them turn it around?
1: Yeah, I think he called our buddy Tom Mars for some halftime motivation advice. You know, he said, look, I think I said earlier in the week, I thought the team that would win would be the team that handled the first 10 to 15 minutes best. And it, you know, and didn't do something stupid and wasn't overwhelmed by the crowd and the emotion and the atmosphere. And he said, look, we walked into a storm and didn't handle it well. And I think it was a matter of just getting his guys in the locker room and calming everybody down. I mean, you knew they were going to come back in the second half. You knew Ole Miss wasn't going to blow them out 45-7 or for something. Sure. You know, LSU's too good of a football team. But I thought it was just mostly Leavitt was not good in the first half. I thought he played much better in the second half. You know, losing Green is a tremendous loss. And Lane didn't offer many specifics after the game, but said it doesn't look good. And I guess now we know why he wanted Daquan Wright on his team.
2: Yeah. If only he had those pros, they would have had a chance. Hey, look, this is still a 12-team playoff this year. They haven't wrecked the regular season yet. They're dying to. They want to save everything but the regular season. So this loss matters. And LSU's got one now. And anything more than two is you get real, real, real nervous, which means they might not want to lose again, or maybe they can lose one. They've got Texas A&M next week, who did not play well in the loss to Kentucky that we'll discuss. And I don't know, maybe they're wounded and coming in. I don't know how you respond from the emotion of this night. It's such a unique event. They kind of have a little bit of time, but man, Kentucky, Mississippi State, neither of these are gimmies anymore. And then they got a late deal with Bama, Texas, and Tennessee. All in a row. What do you think of LSU's playoff chances at this spot, Max? We'll do the same for Ole Miss in a sec.
0: Yeah, I think it's treacherous. And I, you know, you could say, okay, yeah, A&M is not the team we thought they would be. You certainly got exposed by Kentucky yesterday. But that's going to be a really tough one. I think Mike Elko is going to, you know, whip his team into shape this week after a game like that. And what a brutal loss at home. Like, you're right, Dan. You go through the schedule, and there's just not a lot that you're just sort of writing off as automatic wins, especially if Leavitt. You know, obviously, what a miracle that he was able to play in this game after all of his ailments. But you know, you got to keep him healthy, and you got to. You know, you've got to you know, the Trinidad's Green injury, you know, I hope it's not severe, but I mean, you're going to need some injury luck to kind of get through this run, because this is a team that, you know, you didn't get that second portal in the spring to go fix all your needs. You tried the NFL portal and it didn't work, but I think you've got, this is the team you got, and they're still learning on the go, and you are seeing guys step up, I think, on both sides of the ball. But, you know, man, I don't know if LSU, the level we saw against Clemson, it's just, that's going to be the question. It's just like, can they, and obviously we know a little more about Clemson now, but like, man, can you sustain that level of high play here over 12 games? I think it's going to be really tough to do. I'm not saying that they're going to go 6-6 by any means, but they're going to be one of those teams, I think, that's like kind of right on the fringe there of like, if you're a 9-3 like Texas was last year, and you've got a loss to an opponent people didn't expect, then it's going to be like, man, you're probably campaigning to try to get into this thing.
2: Yeah. And Mark, same question about LSU and Ole Miss. Ole Miss is at Florida next week, at Vanderbilt, Missouri, at Texas. They still got Georgia late, and who knows what Oklahoma is going to be, and then they get the Egg Bowl way at the end, and Mississippi State's pretty good. So, but they've got that advantage at 3-0. So, playoff thoughts on both teams from your perspective?
1: Yeah, I kept LSU in, I think, at number 10 for this week, just because A&M lost, and you know USC's defense didn't look great, and you know Penn State hasn't played anybody yet. I did have Penn State in there, but you know I moved Ole Miss up to number 2 behind Texas. I just think they've got one of the better wins in the country. I think they've got the two best players in the country when Lacey's healthy. I think Chambliss might be the best player in the country, but they got to be careful next week going into the Swamp. I think the early line is the Gators by 1.5, which is surprising, but John Summerall's got them playing well. They got one of the best receiver rooms in the country, and we know how Ole Miss's defense has struggled at times. Buster Faulkner's been drawing them up for Aaron Filo, who's played well so far. So that's suddenly a huge game in Gainesville next week. And, you know, Pete Golding said this wasn't our Super Bowl, but it was for about 10 months and for the fans and the program and Keith Carter, the athletics director. I mean, they wanted this one bad. And, you know, it's emotionally, they've got to rebound pretty quickly.
2: Yeah, I think that for Ole Miss, a loss would have been just devastating. Again, for the program, Lane would have had this event, you know, even a greater advantage over the program in recruiting. And then, momentum for everything. They do an incredible job with their collective and trying to build the program up under these new rules to where they could be a powerhouse in the SEC, which they struggled to do for decades before. And that's why this new era is a little better for some of these other teams that have that will. But I do love that this game mattered has real meaning beyond just the emotional meaning, of what was just a fabulous night. It was the Ole Miss fans, showed out. They did everything you would expect. Again, the fact that Lane Kiffin had been back to a number of these games, including the Tennessee one where he got golf balls and mustard bottles thrown at him, and he seemed overwhelmed more by this. Obviously, there's not that there was no buffer of time. The players pointing at him, all of that, just an absolutely fantastic night for college football. It's just, I don't know. You can't explain it to other people how this went down or all the little stuff I mentioned earlier in the day, although not much earlier because of all the lightning delays. Alabama, FSU. Florida State 21-6. They were up. I've seen teams play better when they fire their coach, never when an AD gets fired. That was kind of weird. See, kind of pro sports, but they were playing great. And then there was a lightning delay, and then Keelon Russell just went crazy. 320 yards, three touchdowns through the air, 57 yard run on his own. He can absolutely fly. Really, really good win for Bama. I know Florida State, you can say they're not going to have a great team, but they're playing really well there. Max, what are your thoughts on the Tide win?
0: Keelon Russell's coming. I mean, if you go watch that house call from 57 yards out in the third quarter that ripped that game open, like there's just not a lot of guys that can do what he can do when he's really clicking and figuring it out. And when we're watching him kind of grow up as he goes here, but 23 of 33 of the air against Florida State, playing from behind, as you said, for a bunch of that game. You know, I think that you see the run game is starting to come together with their true freshman Crowell and Brown. They ran it well against Florida State in the fourth quarter when they needed to. And I just think, you know, like you, it's when you watch like Chambliss and Levitt go head to head, you just like, you see all the experience and savviness and all that kind of stuff. Like Bama is younger and, you know, they're probably, you know, they could get into more of these types of shootouts. They could get into some traps and some trouble, but God, the trajectory of where DeBoer's got that offense going right now, I think is really exciting. And I just think by the time we're seeing Keelan Russell play his best football, like I think it's going to be Heisman level football.

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1: The Lynx, as the WNBA's top seed, winds up being swept out of the postseason. Plenty of action on the opening night of the NHL season. Padres open with a blowout. Braves rally late. Yankees take the first shot in the Bronx.
2: The place is jammed. First game between the Yankees and the Red Sox in the best of three wild card round. Yankees and the Red Sox, whenever they play it, it's always big theater. Into center field and deep. Rafaela back. Still back. On the track. At the wall. Leaps. See ya. 2-2 pitch. Swing and a miss. 10 strikeouts. Driven deep to right center field. That is better than a triple. A grand slam. And the Yankees blow it open. What a night for Rice.
3: When it starts to get hard, that's all the more reason to be consistent.
4: Job's not done. We got to get another win tomorrow.
1: One-sided game in the Bronx on Tuesday, opening the series between the Yankees and the Red Sox. New York wins it 9-0. Cam Schlittler, 6 3, 2 hits allowed, struck out 10. 77 strikes on 117 pitches. That's a career high. Schlittler, the third pitcher in Yankees history with at least 10 strikeouts and two or fewer hits allowed in a playoff game, as manager Aaron Boone.
5: He was great. I mean, the only thing was obviously a higher pitch count. They made him work a little bit there in the first. Rutschman has a really long at bat against him. So they took some tough at bats against him, I thought, throughout the night. That made it, hard for him to get super deep, but he was terrific. Fastball, probably his best curveball of the year, to go with obviously, I thought, really good command and in control of his heaters.
1: And then as far as the Yankees offense, Ben Rice, 4-for-5, 2 homers, including a grand slam, as they go on to the 9-0 win, the Red Sox largest shutout loss in franchise postseason history. Their manager, Chad Tracy.
6: It's a challenge. That's the, I guess, holistically the challenge of a 3-game series, right? It's why Tolley was out there. It's why Schlittler was out there. You're trying really hard to get game one. And you don't, and then now you have to win 2 in a row. So you got to be aggressive and try to win as many moments as you can, because we got to win 2 games in a row now to keep the season alive.
1: Red Sox shut out in consecutive postseason games for the first time in franchise history. They were shut out in game 3 of last year's wild card series against the Yankees, also started by Cam Schlittler. This one, here on ESPN Radio, our crew of Michael Kay, Eduardo Perez, Tim Kirkchen had the call for us. Back to the Bronx, Michael.
2: Well, thank you, Jay. Obviously, the Yankees run away with this one 9-0, but Tim, it was a lot closer early. They needed the great pitching of Cam Schlittler, then the offense took over later.
7: And Schlittler was great again, almost as great as he was in the postseason last year against the Red Sox. 10 strikeouts, no runs allowed, 117 pitches. He and Ben Rice put this team on their back tonight and took them home for game one.
8: Ben Rice didn't miss the fastball, did he, tonight? I mean, 4-for-5, you look at the runs driven in, 6 total, 2 runs scored, showing the power, but at the same time, it was a group effort. Bottom of the order, Austin Wells, 2-for-3, 2 runs driven in. You look at what George Lombard Jr. did in his debut in the postseason, getting on 3 times with 3 hits and playing perfect defense. It's looking pretty good right now for Aaron Boone and the Yankees.
2: Now, Ben Rice has had a great year with the 41 home runs, 97 ribbies, but Austin Wells did not have a good year at all. But you can rewrite your whole season with a big October, and in this case, end of September.
8: Absolutely. There was an Austin in Atlanta that did pretty good, Riley. This Austin here, Wells, did just as good, and you rewrite it now, October.
7: And how about George Lombard, 21 years old, hitting 5th in the order as a rookie shortstop, playing his first postseason game, and had 3 hits, had a terrific night.
2: So it's been a fun night here in the Bronx in front of a big, big crowd. The Yankees win by a score of 9-0. For Eduardo Perez and Tim Kirkchen, I'm Michael Kay, right here on your home for every pitch of the postseason, Major League Baseball on ESPN Radio and the ESPN app. Now let's go back to Jay Reynolds in the studio.
1: All right, Michael, Red Sox getting shut out. The White Sox getting a bit of divine intervention, perhaps. Chicago getting a letter of support this month from Pope Leo. The letter dated a couple of weeks ago, but it was in response to the team's Pope promotion back in August. Pope Leo, Chicago native, of course, even attended the World Series opener in 2005. Tuesday in Chicago's wild card series opener with Houston.
9: Taylor from the belt. The 3-2 to Diaz. And it's strike three call. Drop the curveball in there. That one froze. Yiner Diaz. Three strikeouts in the inning for Taylor. 3-2 with two down. Taylor, the pitch. Swing and a ground ball to third. Vargas up with it deep at third base. Cranks it across to first. The stretch by Murakami. Velasquez is out, and the White Sox win game one.
1: Roxy Bernstein calling it here on ESPN Radio. 6-3 the final. White Sox take the opener. First postseason win since 2021. Grant Taylor, 2 1/3 to close it out. Five strikeouts, couple of hits allowed. After closing it out, he spoke with our Bradford Doolittle here on ESPN Radio.
10: Grant, 2 1/3 to close this out. What can you say just about the way you guys as a pitching staff piece this together today?
11: Yeah, I think it's kind of the story of the whole year. You know, guys being available at different times. You know, starters coming out of the bullpen. You know, guys pitching in positions that they're, you know, not used to. So I think it's kind of the story of the year for the pitching staff for sure. You know, being available, you know, doing what it takes to win. And, you know, the bats just came alive and, you know, gave us the opportunity to win.
10: You know, a young team, first exposure to the playoffs for a lot of guys on the roster. Didn't seem like guys were pressing out there. Offense handing the baton, pitching staff handing the baton. What does that just say about the way you guys have played all season?
11: Yeah, I think, you know, we've been an underdog all year. You know, obviously, you know, no one really believed in us at the start, and we've kind of accepted that. You know, I don't think people believed in us to get to the postseason, so, you know, we're kind of using that to our advantage. And, you know, everyone says we're young, you know, we don't have postseason experience, so, you know, screw it. We'll just go out and play ball and play our kind of baseball and win ball games.
1: Grant Taylor finishing with 54 pitches. Career high in a game entering today had been 40, finished with 54 on Tuesday. White Sox and Yankees take the openers of the American League Series. SportsCenter All Night, ESPN Radio. National League, we saw some late-inning drama in Atlanta.
9: A swing high, drive into right field, that's deep. Racing back hill, turning around, that ball's gone! With two down in the last half of the eighth, Austin Riley launching one to the opposite field, and the Braves lead by two.
1: Braves hold that lead. They win it 5-3 over the Phillies to take the opener of that series for Austin Riley. Third go-ahead home run in the seventh inning or later in his playoff career, passing Chipper Jones and Javi Lopez for the most in Braves history. His manager, Walt Weiss.
12: That's usually how it goes when these two teams play each other. That's usually what it looks like. Great game. Really well-pitched game. Thought Sale was outstanding. You know, they're in the seventh, I guess it was. It felt like the tank was empty there. We had our best reliever ready to go, so you know, I went and got Chris. Ended up giving up the two runs, but I'd take Didi in that spot every time. But Sale was outstanding. Had some big hits today. Ozzie, obviously, Austin Riley. So happy for Austin Riley. Been a tough year for him, but it just goes to show you when the playoffs start, everything starts at zero. Nothing that happened in the regular season really matters. It's a clean slate, and Austin Riley's been a great player in postseason play.
1: And he gets the go-ahead home run in the eighth inning, lifting the Braves to the 5-3 win. Riley had been hitless in his previous 14 at-bats prior to the go-ahead home run. He spoke after the game with our Kylie McDaniel on ESPN Radio.
13: Austin, after that stoppage against that kind of pitcher, were you looking for anything there? Were you surprised you got that hittable of a pitch? Obviously, 100 miles an hour, not
14: him. No, I mean, you know, he's a really good pitcher. You know, he's got you know, he obviously throws 100. You know, at that point, you're just trying to be as short as possible and you know, try to get something over the plate. Was able to. Like I said, it's a really good ball club over there. Really good pitcher. Like I said, just able to put a good swing on a pitch.
13: And after the season you've had, after the ups and downs, yeah, how does it feel to have a hit like this in a moment like this at home?
14: It's huge. You know, like I said, It's been a grind for sure this year, and you know, things haven't gone my way. I've been you know, working my tail off to get to where I want to be. I know I can be, and really to come through for these fans, you know, this team, means a lot to me for sure.
15: Yep, thank you. Yep.
1: And they get the win in game one of their series, 5-3 over the Phillies. Phillies bullpen allowing 4 earned runs in 3 innings. Tried to get 9 outs from their closer. It doesn't work. ESPN analyst Buster Olney and David Ross.
16: JT Realmuto having his struggles. Austin Riley also had his struggles throughout the year. The postseason gives you a clean slate, and he comes up with that big 3-run homer. Don Mattingly bringing in Duran without the trust of a lot of those guys in the bullpen. That's a big swing from Austin Riley.
17: Yeah, no question. You were talking about bringing Duran in the 7th. It's Philadelphia.
16: Yeah.
17: I knew the first thing that I heard out of your mouth was about that in the 7th inning.
16: Yep.
17: But that's because Don Mattingly looking for solutions with that small circle of trust he has with that group. He was aggressive. It backfired today.
1: Phillies have their 3rd straight loss in game 1 of a playoff series. As for the Padres and Cubs,
18: bases loaded, 2 outs, top 9, 8-0 San Diego. Musgrove ready and fires. And that is in there. Ball game. And the Padres take game 1. And the veteran Joe Musgrove closes it out.
1: An 8-0 win for San Diego in game 1 of their series. You heard it here on ESPN Radio. John Ciambi, Doug Glanville had the call for us. Boog?
18: Jay, thanks so much. As the Padres take game 1, and I don't know, where do you start? I guess on the mound with Michael King. He was dominant.
19: He was absolutely fantastic, and part of it was the ability to command the ball in every quadrant. He was sinking it in. He was sweeping it away. He did it to lefties. He did it to righties. He'd slip in the four-seamer, and it was just all over. And every move the Cubs made, he seemed to be a step ahead of them. And that was, you know, set the tone. And when you keep putting up zeros, and the offense has been explosive for the Padres over the last 30 days, they started off on the power game, and he kept putting up zeros, so they were able to tack on and continue to tack on until the lead just got insurmountable.
18: Well, for the Cubs, whether it's you're looking at winning this series or however you want to go about it, strength of this team, the position players and their ability to score and their ability to catch the baseball, and they did neither in this game.
19: No, they did not. And yes, they need to get their walks. They need to work the count. They need to wear pitchers down and get their hits, and they have power. Their offense is very complete, but it was shut down, and it was stunning. And even the defense, there's a couple of mistakes, Savali not covering first, really, and a little slow in the outfield to get to a ball where Tatis stole second and scored. I mean, it was just unreal. So they were a little flat-footed, and the pressure came from the legs on Tatis, the power game. You know, we're talking about one of the most complete players in the game. So him and Pete Crow Armstrong, really fun to watch because they really do everything. But throughout the lineup tonight, that was the Padres' story. It was Tatis, and it flowed through where power, speed, and they put it all together.
18: Yeah, it was a frustrating night for the Cubs' offense. We will see what they end up doing on the mound to oppose Nick Pivetta. Again, the final, Padres take game 1 of this series 8-0. For Doug Glanville, I'm John Ciambi, right here in your home for every pitch of the postseason Major League Baseball on ESPN Radio and ESPN app. Now we send it back to Jay Reynolds in the studio.
1: All right, Boog, every pitch of baseball's postseason here on ESPN Radio. The action continues on Wednesday. Right now, SportsCenter all night. Baseball's into the postseason, obviously. NBA heading towards the regular season next month. The NBA is also expected to select the winning bid for ownership of the Las Vegas expansion team in the near future, a price of between $12 to $13 billion for the franchise in the new arena. There's 3 groups vying for that. The association will hold a formal approval process by the end of December on 2 expansion teams, Las Vegas and Seattle, the areas they're closing in on. The NBA targeting as soon as 2028 for the expansion teams. As for this upcoming season, the bar's being set pretty high in Philadelphia, especially for Coach Nick Nurse. ESPN's Dave McMenamin.
20: Before they took the court, he put together a 30-minute meeting where Nick Nurse laid out the vision that he has for this team and went over the expectations that he has for the group and ways for them to reach them. Now, Vijay Edgecombe said that it was really meaningful to set the standard that way so they can always have that as a reference point as they go through the season. And Anthony Simons said it was a big motivator to go through that and then take the court, where it sounds like it was a very intense practice. All the guys said they were very excited. Nick Nurse started things out with full court transition drills, box out drills, trying to have a defensive identity and mentality with this group. And great news, you had everybody aside from Adembona able to participate.
15: Joel Embiid, the longest tenured Sixers player on this roster, year 13. But one thing that really stood out is how lean he looks. What's been the reaction on how he looks so far?
20: Sixers guard Anthony Simons said that Embiid's already made his presence felt in the gym, working out nonstop in the days and weeks leading up to the start of training camp. Day one, a full go, according to Nick Nurse, who said it was great to see him out there. And he acknowledged that it was a big difference than the Joel Embiid that they had the last several years coming off a summer, not fully healthy to begin the year. We all remember Joel Embiid winning the league's MVP in 2023. Well, since then, he's missed 150 games over the last three seasons, and that's not even counting the four of the Sixers' 11 playoff games that he had to sit out back in the spring. Certainly, he was a great thing for the Sixers brass to see on the court today as they get things started off with this new group.
1: From Philly to New York, Knicks still deciding whether they will become the first NBA champions to visit the White House under President Trump. Still to be decided. Putting the next generation in charge. That's next. 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
2: 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Hockey season now underway, and the youth shall lead them. Macklin Celebrini, at the age of 20, captain of the San Jose Sharks in Chicago. 21-year-old Connor Bedard is the Blackhawks captain. ESPN analyst Mark Messier.
14: First of all, congratulations for Connor being named a captain of a original six team.
15: Yes.
14: It's a tremendous honor, but I don't know what the hurry is, honestly. I don't necessarily think it's a great idea for the players of that age and that lack of experience to be put in that position. I think that there's a tremendous burden that goes along with it. The professional hockey is a very obviously serious sport. Lives matter, decisions matter. There's repercussions about everything. And I just think that when teams are rebuilding, like the Chicago Blackhawks, like San Jose, there's no rush to make your young superstars and put them in that position because there's so many things that they don't even understand about the responsibility of being a captain at that level. It's different than when you're in junior hockey. But when lives and livelihoods are at stake, it's a completely different set of circumstances. And I also think it's really important to have really good veteran leadership around those kids to really show them what it's like to be a pro, what it's like to be come in and play with a consistency and how you act and how you speak and how you treat people in the organization and all the lessons that are so important in leadership. And so when they get to the time, I mean, I was not ready when I was 20, 21, 22, 23, sure. 24, 25. Yeah. We had great mentors with Ron Chipperfield and Lee Foglin. Wayne became captain, and obviously I became captain when Wayne left. But I just don't think there's a rush, and I just wish them all the best, and same with Celebrini as well.
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2: Opening night of the NHL season, Bruins, Rangers were scoreless for 56 minutes, but then they came rapid fire. 98.5 The Sports Hub.
3: Back to Schmitz between the circles. Quickly off to the right side, Zibanejad. Paterka take away in the neutral zone. Elias Lindholm gives it back to Paterka. Nice move. In front, scores! J.J. Paterka with his first as a Bruin. It's 2-0 just like that.
0: Number 4.
2: WNBA Fever forcing a decisive Game 3 against the Aces, getting a career playoff high 27 from Caitlin Clark in their Game 2 win. It was on Prime.
4: So with 4:36 to go in regulation, Clark has to play with 5 fouls the rest of the way. Matched up with the MVP. Bullseye!
5: What you say, you can't do?
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0: Number 3.
2: Back to the ice. Panthers, Hurricanes went to overtime without a goal being scored. 104.3 WQAM.
3: Verhaeghe for Forsling. Given back to Verhaeghe, 11 seconds. Through center, Verhaeghe into the offensive end. Has time. Drops it back. Forsling to drive. He scores! Gus Forsling, the overtime winner with 4.3 seconds on the clock. The Panthers win it in overtime. 1-0 the final score.
0: Number 2.
2: To the diamond. Braves getting a key swing in the bottom of the eighth in Game 1 against the Phillies.
7: The swing high, driving to right field, that's deep. Racing back hill, turning around, that ball's gone! And it's gone! Austin Riley with a 3-run homer. And here in the bottom of the eighth inning, Atlanta leads it 5-3.
0: Number 1.
2: Yankees take their opener from the Red Sox. New York also putting it away in the eighth.
8: Mayo deals. Driven deep to right center field. That is better than a triple. A grand slam for Ben Rice, and the Yankees blow it open. What a night for Rice as he jogs around second, slowly making his way to third. And he has put together an extraordinary night.
2: Two homers and 6 RBI in the Yankees win.
9: When it starts to get hard, that's all the more reason to be consistent. 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
2: 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That's next. 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
19: 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Second time those two have hooked up and the Rockets extend the lead.
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21: 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The Yankees and Red Sox begin another playoff series in the Bronx.
8: 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Rafaela back, still back, still back on the track, at the wall, leaps. 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
23: Plenty of action coming down the pike on Tuesday. 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Zeros would be one of the major themes of the night Tuesday. Reigning Stanley Cup champs with 0 goals on opening night. 0 wins for basketball's 1 seed, and their season is over. Red Sox, 0 runs in the Bronx. While in San Diego, there would be a 0 in the hits column deep into this one.
24: Here's the pitch. Swing and a ground ball towards third. Machado sliding. It spills out of his glove, and it'll be an infield hit for Nico Horner. And Manny knew he had to hustle because Nico was running and Machado frustrated. And the fans rise and give King an ovation as he goes 6 1/3 no-hit innings in a playoff start.
23: Michael King not allowing a hit to the Cubs until the 7th. Padres offense, meanwhile, giving him plenty of support.
24: Swing and a high fly ball in the air, center field. PCA is back at the wall, leaps, and it's gone. Home run, Fernando Tatis Jr. First pitch. Swing and a high fly ball in the air, left center field. That's back, and it's gone. Home run Machado, and their two big boppers have gone deep here in the first. Drilled right center field. Pete Crow Armstrong on the move, and he can't get it. Tatis comes all the way around to score on a double to right center field. Machado knocks him in, and it's 3-0. High fly ball drilled down the left field line. Gone! Into the third floor of that Western Metal Supply building, just inside the foul pole. And the Padres lead it now 4-0. Base hit up the middle. In to score Campusano. Machado on his heels. He's in. And the Padres add two more. In the dirt, and it gets past Kelly all the way to the backstop. In to score is Ty France. And it is 7-0. This one is all Padres.
23: It was an 8-0 win for the Padres over the Cubs in game one of the best of three. Boog Shambi calling it here on ESPN Radio. Michael King nailing it down. He goes 7 innings. Allowed the one hit we heard. He gets the win. One hit, 8 strikeouts. First and only hit coming with 1 out in the 7th. 6 3rd inning, no hit bid. Longest in Padres postseason history.
1: I always felt like I like the adrenaline. I like the pressure. It gives me confidence. Now the team has confidence in me to pitch in these games. But then when you have our superstars show out like that at the bottom of the first, it makes it a lot easier.
23: Michael King, the second pitcher in Padres history with one hit allowed in at least 7 innings in a postseason game. Joe Musgrove, the other. 7 innings of one hit ball in the wild card matchup against the Mets in 2022. Musgrove, meanwhile, went an inning, gave up 2 hits, struck out 2 in his first appearance in any big league game since 2024. Second player in baseball history to go at least 700 days between games with the return coming in the postseason. Manny Machado homering, and then spoke with our Aldin Gonzalez.
2: Hey, Manny, you know how hard Joe Musgrove has worked to get back to this position. To see him take the mound on this stage with these fans, how cool is that?
3: I mean, that was emotional, you know. I know, obviously, for him, it's been a rough year. Ups and downs, trying to get back to that moment there. And to come and do it in the biggest moment of the year in front of the home crowd. I mean, it's emotional. I'm getting goosebumps myself, you know, and it's incredible what he did out there. Obviously, got the rust out the way, and he looked like Joe.
23: Padres get the 8-0 win, taking the opener of their wild card matchup with the Cubs. The other National League matchup, Phillies Braves in Atlanta. Phillies grabbing the lead in the 7th.
24: And the 1-0 pitch. Swing, line drive, and a right field base hit. That will tie the game. De La Cruz is in. Stott is in the 3rd. They're going to wave him in. It gets stuck in a corner. Here comes another run. 2-run score. And the Phillies jump in front. JT Realmuto with a line drive into right field. And then Acuna had problems with it up against the wall and right. 2-run score.
23: That would quiet the Atlanta crowd. Until the bottom of the 8th, Phillies get the first two batters, but the Braves get an infield hit and a hit by pitch, putting 2 on for Austin Riley.
24: A swing high, drive into right field. That's deep. Racing back hill, turning around. That ball's gone. That is gone. Austin Riley with a 3-run homer. And here in the bottom of the 8th inning, Atlanta leads it 5-3. With 2 down in the last half of the 8th, Austin Riley launching one to the opposite field, and the Braves lead by 2.
23: And it would be the difference. Braves a 5-3 winning game one of their series. The Phillies bullpen allowing 4 earned runs in 3 innings. Don Mattingly had tried to stretch Johan Duran, turning to his closer in the 7th.
6: Yeah, we talked about it before the game. If we're at the top, we're getting to the top, we're going to go 7th, 8th.
9: Were you going to try to get 3 out of him today, if possible?
6: Well, he made it look easy the first inning. If the second one went really quick, I'd just check with him. If not, we would have went to somebody else.
23: Move didn't work. Phillies had their 3rd straight loss in game one of a playoff series. We heard it here on ESPN Radio. Dave O'Brien, Jessica Mendoza had the call for us. Back to Atlanta. Dave?
25: Jay, thank you very much. They talk all the time about a short series like this, just how vitally important it is to win game one. That's why Don Mattingly, Jess, went to his closer in the 7th inning. He maybe was going to lean on him for 3 innings, but Austin Riley had other plans, didn't he?
26: I'll tell you what, and you felt that from this game. A lot of times you wait till the game 3, all
0: hands on deck, and it felt like that from Don Mattingly. I mean, Johan Duran comes into the game in the seventh inning, and you're right. I think they were expecting to get nine outs as soon as they got that lead. But where I was most impressed with this Atlanta Braves team is the fact that it wasn't the big names. In fact, it was the bottom of the order, guys who had really struggled. You could say it for the Phillies, too. JT Realmuto had a massive hit. He had struggled as well all season long. So Austin Riley, that three-run home run in the bottom of the eighth, the difference in this game.
25: Well, he talked about it after the game. He got a 100-mile-an-hour pitch and sent it out to right field. So at the end of the day, if you're Duran, you're feeling like, well, I gave him my best. I gave him a tough pitch to hit. And he hit it. In a way, you've got to tip your cap. But that's a devastating loss for the Phillies because the lead went out the window, and now you're up against it come the ninth inning. That's a very tough spot to be in, and now they're down one game to none.
0: Yeah, but they've got Christopher Sanchez, and I'll tell you what, if you're going to pick a dude, and I get it, Zach Wheeler's had a great season. He's going to be out for this season, but Christopher Sanchez, I mean, that is one A and one B, and for him to be able to get game two, I think that's part of why Don Mattingly wanted to win this first game, because they knew they had Sanchez in game two, a great way to win the series. Instead, they go down with a loss. And now coming to this one with Sanchez on the mound.
25: It flips so quickly in postseason play. You go from, we're playing to win this game and then a hammer with Sanchez, to now you're up against it, up against elimination tomorrow afternoon. That will be game number two here in this National League wild card. Our final score again is the Braves 5 and the Phillies 3. And for Jess, I'm Dave O'Brien right here on your home for every pitch of the postseason. 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
10: 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Right now, SportsCenter all night. Braves and Padres taking the openers in the National League Series. As for the American League, a lot of eyes on New York for the classic matchup, Red Sox-Yankees. New York would be in control early. Austin Wells, RBI single, putting New York in front in the second before they would get insurance in the fifth.
11: 1-1, two outs, nobody on, bottom of the fifth. Hit to center field and deep. Rafaela back, still back, still back on the track, at the wall, leaps. See ya! A home run into Monument Park. Dead center field. Lefty against lefty. And Rice is floating around the base as he touches third, high-fives Rojas, and heads to the plate. And when he steps on the plate, it is 2-0 Yanks.
10: Ben Rice would add an RBI single in the seventh while the Yankees starter was in control on the mound.
11: And the 2-2 pitch. Swing and a miss. Rushman down on strikes. 10 strikeouts, one hit, and one walk. What a magnificent six innings for Schlittman.
12: And a career-high 24 swings and misses as well. 107, play it, pick three.
10: Cam Schlittler, third pitcher in Yankees history with at least 10 strikeouts and two or fewer hits allowed in a playoff game. As for the offense, it just kept coming.
11: Bayo deals. Driven deep to right center field. That is better than a triple. A grand slam for Ben Rice, and the Yankees blow it open. What a night for Rice as he jogs around second, slowly making his way to third. And he has put together an extraordinary night here in a playoff game. The Yankees waiting for him at home plate. And this place is up for grabs with the Ben Rice grand slam.
10: Michael Kay called it here on ESPN Radio. Yankees win it going away 9-0. Cam Schlittler, 6 1/3, 10 strikeouts in the win.
13: Yeah, I mean, again, the job's not done. We got to get another win tomorrow, but it's very well known that, you know, if you want to be a legend, which is obviously the goal, you got to do it in the postseason. So go out there and have dominant starts and put the team in a position to win. And that's kind of the most important thing. I thought a lot of guys today did a great job of that, and we're definitely heading in the right direction.
10: Ben Rice goes 4-for-5 with the two homers, including the grand slam in the eighth. His manager, Aaron Boone.
14: Yeah, I mean, he pummeled pitches all night. You know, they went after him a little bit, and he made them pay. I mean, some great left on left at bats. You know, the double to right center smoke, the homer out the front door in the Monument Park, and then an exclamation point there at the end. Just a big time night by a great hitter.
10: Ben Rice, sixth player in baseball history with a 4-hit, 6 RBI game in the postseason, the first Yankee to do it. The other American League matchup In Houston, White Sox with runs in the first and second, and then some insurance in the fourth.
24: Two-strike pitch, swinging a ball, drilled out to center, going back on it to Spence, still going back to the track. He leaps. It is gone! Hit off the backdrop behind center field. Straight away and a home run for Colson Montgomery. 4-0 White Sox.
10: It would be a 6-3 win for Chicago over the Astros. Their first postseason win since 2021. Astros' third straight game one loss. That's the longest streak in team history. We heard it here on ESPN Radio. Roxy Bernstein, Greg Olson have the call. Back to Houston. Roxy?
24: All right, Jake. Game one goes to the White Sox. A surprising season for the Southsiders. And now they're stunning the Houston Astros, winning game one on the road in this best of three wildcard series. They jumped on Houston early in this one.
5: Yeah, they really did. They got off early, got off a good start, three walks, get a sac fly, get on the board, and Hagen Smith starting his first Major League game in the postseason, only 29 innings of Major League experience, goes out there and stuffs the Astros for three. And then after that, manager Will Venable was able to string the bullpen together, get to Grant Taylor, who had an epic game, 50 pitches thrown, 2 1/3, gave up an unearned run, but was lights out with 5 strikeouts.
24: And the Chicago White Sox, a team that lost 100-plus games each of the last 3 years, this was not expected for them to get into the postseason. Now they're one win away from advancing to the division series, and it was some timely hitting, and both sides going with bullpen days. The Astros throwing 8 pitchers here in game one, 5 for the White Sox, yet it was Chicago who's used to being in this position. They used an opener more than anybody in baseball this year.
5: Yeah, and, it's kind of curious, but they didn't have a starter that was going to be coming online on their day, and they felt like the best opportunity was Hagen Smith, who has been lights out in his brief Major League career, to come out in this spot and try to keep the bats and the fans quiet for a little while, let the offense get on the board. They did that early in the top of the first, got 2 in the second, and they were off and running.
24: 11 hits for the White Sox. Colson Montgomery homered for Chicago. Nelson Velasquez hit one for the Astros, but it's the White Sox taking game one by a final of 6-3. For Greg Olson, I'm Roxy Bernstein right here in your home for every pitch of the postseason Major League Baseball on ESPN Radio and the ESPN app as we go back to Jay Reynolds in the studio.
10: Wild card round continues on Wednesday. 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Right now, SportsCenter all night. Baseball just getting its postseason underway. WNBA into night number 2, and yet already we have a team bounced from the postseason, and it's the 1 seed.
15: Stewart steals it, and that's going to just about do it tonight here in Brooklyn. Sabrina Ionescu told us after shoot-around, it is not just a must-win for Minnesota. We want to close this one out tonight in front of our fans. And they have done just that. History tonight at Barclays.
10: It was on USA Network. Liberty, an 87-71 win over the Lynx. New York sweeps the best-of-three series, the first 8 seed to win the first round. Under the current 3-game series format, they'll get either the Dream or the Mystics. Brianna Stewart, Jonquel Jones, Sabrina Ionescu scored or assisted on 70 points. The Lynx, as a team, had 71 in the loss. Minnesota could not win its must-win game, but Indiana did.
4: So with 4:36 to go in regulation, Clark has to play with 5 fouls the rest of the way. Matched up with the MVP. Bullseye!
16: What'd you say to you, Candace?
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10: Caitlin Clark did foul out eventually, but she does score a career-high playoff 27 points. Amazon Prime with the call. Fever, a 99-89 win over the Aces. That series tied at 1. Clark scoring or assisting on 58 points, tied for the most in a playoff game in WNBA history. Another day, another move for the New York Giants. That's next. SportsCenter all night. It's ESPN Radio.
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19: ABC News, I'm Dave Packer. President Trump said the tech leaders he met with at the White House on Tuesday had signed a constitution to police themselves. This amid dire warnings from artificial intelligence leaders about the technology. ABC's Elizabeth Schulze.
20: The president basically said these companies are going to continue to self-regulate. They're going to police themselves and live up to a moral code to do the right thing if they notice that their technology is going astray. If they see cases, for example, like we've seen in recent weeks where AI agents go rogue or seem to not be aligned with what humans want them to do.
19: Defense Secretary Pete Hegseth targeting the military senior ranks for another round of cuts. The new plan, expected to be announced Wednesday, would eliminate 20% of positions for generals and admirals. Florida Thursday night carrying its 16th execution of the year. And Wednesday, Tennessee expected to conduct the state's first execution of a woman in more than 200 years. This is ABC News.
22: Here's your Storm Team 20 forecast. Lulz of Lafer on 66 overnight under overcast skies. Winds out of the south, 5 to 10 miles per hour. Slight chance of rain showers Wednesday. Highs level off around 82. Overcast skies. Slight chance for showers Wednesday night. Lows around 71. Mainly cloudy skies. I'm meteorologist Laura Lockwood on Sports Radio 92.3 FM and 1450 AM. Right now, it's 70 degrees.
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2: Dart is hurt and grabbing his leg.
3: And there is a strong possibility that Jackson Dart is now out for the season. Really just terrible news for Dart and Neal.
1: Jackson Dart is out. It was Monday the Giants picked up J.J. McCarthy in a trade with the Vikings, a move that continues to bring mixed reviews. ESPN insider Dan Graziano.
4: I hate it. I think it's a terrible idea for the Giants. I honestly believe this is a move that could cause more problems than it fixes. Because, I mean, you have in your room, you have a 23-year-old starter who just got hurt, who has not established himself in the league yet. He's shown plenty. You supposedly believe in him. Now you bring in a guy who's the same age as him, who was drafted higher, who's going to make more money than he is next year. The Giants are on the hook for almost $4 million for this guy for next season. What is the upside? If he plays well, now you go into the offseason with a controversy with your starting quarterback who's not all the way there yet in terms of his confidence and is now looking and saying, I got to rehab my injury. And you just brought in a guy my age who plays the same position, who the last time a coach had a good experience with, it was the brother of the head coach of the team I play for. I'm not feeling great about that if I'm Jackson Dart.
1: J.J. McCarthy heading in. Odell Beckham Jr. heading out. Beckham had played 19 snaps in three games. Not a single catch, and the Giants released him on Tuesday on the Pat McAfee Show. AJ Hawk.
5: I mean, I think there's a chance another team could pick him up. He might be all right with it. The fact that he hasn't gotten on the field really as a receiver like he hoped to. I wouldn't be shocked if another team picked him up. But that's the thing. If you are the third or fourth receiver, like a team expects you to play special teams. That's the thing. That's what makes it really hard as a vet to step on there. If you're not getting a bunch of playing time, especially if you're not starting, they're going to need you to be on a couple of the special teams. And obviously, like a veteran receiver like him is probably not going to be running down on kickoff and be on kickoff return. So I understand probably why they do it, but I still think Odell could play somewhere else.
1: Fellow wide receiver Braxton Berrios was out of practice squad elevations, and Berrios officially signed to the 53-man roster on Tuesday. SportsCenter All Night, ESPN Radio. Tuesday, opening night for baseball's postseason. Also opening night for the NHL regular season.
6: Up the far boards. Panthers don't clear. Here we go! Sounded, and we have a heavyweight tilt on our hands here in Raleigh. It's Bo Koimama and Nick DeLaurier.
7: We saw this one coming from the preseason.
6: Imama trying to size up DeLaurier. DeLaurier waiting. He'll grab Imama. The bell is sounded, and here we go. They lock horns. Imama holding him back with the left, gets a right free. DeLaurier trying to land one. He misses with a right. Koimama throws her right. He couldn't make contact there. They battle along the blue line here. A couple of right hands coming from both combatants here. Imama a right. That follows a right from DeLaurier. Imama swinging away now.
7: There's a right. Now an overhand right from DeLaurier. DeLaurier's got that right hand free. Imama comes over the top. DeLaurier with another one. They're swinging in the middle of the ring. Now DeLaurier catches Imama to the right side. Another shot. DeLaurier with another one. Now they'll go to the clinch. Linesman still letting it go.
6: Couple of uppercuts from each of the two tough customers here. They tackle each other down.
7: They'll go to the ice to the thunderous applause of Lenovo Center.
6: Imama and DeLaurier, two of the toughest customers of the National Hockey League, toe-to-toe.
8: What a tilt.
7: And now, Nick DeLaurier firing up the crowd.
8: He's in full gladiator mode right now.
1: The matchup in Raleigh featuring the last two Stanley Cup winners, Panthers, Hurricanes, which would go to overtime. Scoreless.
6: Verhaeghe for Forsling. Given back to Verhaeghe. 11 seconds. Through center. Verhaeghe into the offensive end. Has time. Drops it back. Forsling to drive. He scores! Gus Forsling, the overtime winner with 4.3 seconds on the clock. The Panthers win it in overtime. 1-0 the final score.
1: 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Panthers get the win in overtime. Hurricanes, the fifth defending Stanley Cup champion, to be shut out in their season opener. Also going to overtime, Canucks and Oilers. They, however, were not scoreless. They had 10 goals between them after 60 minutes. Skating in overtime, tied at 5.
9: Paul Cotter, knocked to the ice by Shea, gets it free for Sassone. Drops it back to Cotter, in alone, to the backhand, he scores! Paul Cotter wins it for the Canucks in overtime, his second of the game, and Vancouver is victorious on the road in Edmonton. The final score, the Canucks 6 and the Oilers 5.
1: Evan Bouchard, 3 goals, gets the hat trick. three goals, two assists. First defenseman in NHL history to have 5 points in a season opener. In Boston, Bruins, a 3-0 shutout of the Rangers. The Bruins' 11-game win streak in home openers. Golden Knights, a 5-2 win over the Blackhawks. Jack Eichel, a goal and a pair of assists as well. Canadiens and Maple Leafs.
10: Here's Texier hounding Darren Radish. He'll win the battle and pass it off. Down low, Doc. Taken away by Radish. Now to the line. Another turnover by Toronto, and they score. Alexandre Carrier. Seeing eye shot for the point. Right in past Bobrovsky, and it's 3-1 for the Canadiens.
1: TSN 690 with the call. Canadiens, a 3-2 win over the Maple Leafs. Seventh straight year, the teams played each other in their season opener. Maple Leafs had won four of the previous six. Montreal gets this one. Rivalry to open baseball's postseason. That's next to ESPN Radio.
0: 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It's an SEC showdown in Knoxville. Tennessee came up short against top-ranked Texas in its conference opener. Now, the Vols look to bounce back as the 3-1 Auburn Tigers come to town. Coverage begins Saturday at 3 Eastern with kickoff at 3:30 Eastern on ESPN Radio.
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1: What do we take away from these wild card matchups? 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
1: The Lynx, as the WNBA's top seed, winds up being swept out of the postseason. Plenty of action on the opening night of the NHL season. Padres open with a blowout. Braves rally late. Yankees take the first shot in the Bronx.
2: The place is jammed. First game between the Yankees and the Red Sox in the best of three wild card round. Yankees and the Red Sox, whenever they play it, it's always big theater. Hit to center field and deep. Rafaela back. Still back on the track at the wall. Leaps. See ya. 2-2 pitch. Swing and a miss. 10 strikeouts. Driven deep to right center field. That is better than a triple. A grand slam. And the Yankees blow it open. What a night for Rice.
3: When it starts to get hard, that's all the more reason to be consistent.
4: Job's not done. We got to get another win tomorrow.
1: One-sided game in the Bronx on Tuesday, opening the series between the Yankees and the Red Sox. New York wins it 9-0. Cam Schlittler, 6 1/3. 2 hits allowed. Struck out 10. 77 strikes on 117 pitches. That's a career high. Schlittler, the third pitcher in Yankees history with at least 10 strikeouts and 2 or fewer hits allowed in a playoff game, as manager Aaron Boone.
5: He was great. I mean, the only thing was obviously a higher pitch count. They made him work a little bit there in the first. Rutschman has a really long at-bat against him. So they took some tough at-bats against him, I thought, throughout the night. That made it, hard for him to get super deep, but he was terrific. Fastball, probably his best curveball of the year, to go with obviously, I thought, really good command and in control of his heaters.
1: And then as far as the Yankees offense, Ben Rice, 4 for 5, 2 homers, including a grand slam, as they go on to the 9-0 win, the Red Sox largest shutout loss in franchise postseason history. Their manager, Chad Tracy.
6: It's a challenge. That's the, I guess, holistically, the challenge of a 3-game series, right? It's why Tolley was out there. It's why Schlittler was out there trying really hard to get game one. And you don't, and then now you have to win 2 in a row. So you got to be aggressive and try to win as many moments as you can, because we got to win 2 games in a row now to keep the season alive.
1: Red Sox shut out in consecutive postseason games for the first time in franchise history. They were shut out in game 3 of last year's wild card series against the Yankees, also started by Cam Schlittler. This one, here on ESPN Radio, our crew of Michael Kay, Eduardo Perez, Tim Kirkchen had the call for us. Back to the Bronx, Michael.
2: Well, thank you, Jay. Obviously, the Yankees run away with this one 9-0, but Tim, it was a lot closer early. They needed the great pitching of Cam Schlittler, then the offense took over later.
7: And Schlittler was great again, almost as great as he was in the postseason last year against the Red Sox. 10 strikeouts, no runs allowed, 117 pitches. He and Ben Rice put this team on their back tonight and took them home for game one.
8: Ben Rice didn't miss the fastball, did he, tonight? I mean, 4 for 5. You look at the runs driven in, 6 total, 2 runs scored, showing the power. But at the same time, it was a group effort. Bottom of the order, Austin Wells, 2 for 3, 2 runs driven in. You look at what George Lombard Jr. did in his debut in the postseason, getting on 3 times with 3 hits and playing perfect defense. It's looking pretty good right now for Aaron Boone and the Yankees.
2: Now, Ben Rice has had a great year with the 41 home runs, 97 ribbies, but Austin Wells did not have a good year at all. But you can rewrite your whole season with a big October, and in this case, end of September.
8: Absolutely. There was an Austin in Atlanta that did pretty good, Riley. This Austin here, Wells, did just as good, and you rewrite it now, October.
7: And how about George Lombard, 21 years old, hitting 5th in the order as a rookie shortstop, playing his first postseason game, and had 3 hits, had a terrific night.
2: So it's been a fun night here in the Bronx in front of a big, big crowd. The Yankees win by a score of 9-0. For Eduardo Perez and Tim Kirchen, I'm Michael Kay, right here on your home for every pitch of the postseason, Major League Baseball on ESPN Radio and the ESPN app. Now let's go back to Jay Reynolds in the studio.
1: All right, Michael, Red Sox getting shut out. The White Sox getting a bit of divine intervention, perhaps. Chicago getting a letter of support this month from Pope Leo. The letter dated a couple of weeks ago, but it was in response to the team's Pope promotion back in August. Pope Leo, Chicago native, of course, even attended the World Series opener in 2005. Tuesday in Chicago's wild card series opener with Houston.
9: Taylor for the belt. The 3-2 to Diaz. And it's strike three call. Drop the curveball in there. That one froze. Yiner Diaz. Three strikeouts in the inning for Taylor. 3-2 with two down. Taylor, the pitch. Swing and a ground ball to third. Vargas up with it deep at third base. Cranks it across to first. The stretch by Murakami. Velasquez is out, and the White Sox win game one.
1: Roxy Bernstein calling it here on ESPN Radio. 6-3 the final. White Sox take the opener. First postseason win since 2021. Grant Taylor, 2 1/3 to close it out. Five strikeouts, couple of hits allowed. After closing it out, he spoke with our Bradford Doolittle here on ESPN Radio.
10: Grant, 2 1/3 to close this out. What can you say just about the way you guys as a pitching staff piece this together today?
11: Yeah, I think it's kind of the story of the whole year. You know, guys being available at different times, you know, starters coming out of the bullpen, you know, guys pitching in positions that they're, you know, not used to. So I think it's kind of the story of the year for the pitching staff for sure, you know, being available, you know, doing what it takes to win. And, you know, the bats just came alive and, you know, gave us the opportunity to win.
10: You know, a young team, first exposure to the playoffs for a lot of guys on the roster. Didn't seem like guys were pressing out there. Offense handing the baton, pitching staff handing the baton. What does that just say about the way you guys have played all season?
11: Yeah, I think, you know, we've been an underdog all year. You know, obviously, you know, no one really believed in us at the start, and we've kind of accepted that. You know, I don't think people believed in us to get to the postseason, so, you know, we're kind of using that to our advantage. And, you know, everyone says we're young, you know, we don't have postseason experience, so, you know, screw it. We'll just go out and play ball and play our kind of baseball and win ball games.
1: Grant Taylor finishing with 54 pitches. Career high in a game entering today, had been 40, finished with 54 on Tuesday. White Sox and Yankees take the openers of the American League Series. Sports Center all night, ESPN Radio. National League, we saw some late inning drama in Atlanta.
9: A swing high, drive into right field, that's deep. Racing back hill, turning around, that ball's gone! With two down in the last half of the eighth, Austin Riley launching one to the opposite field, and the Braves lead by two.
1: Braves hold that lead. They win it 5-3 over the Phillies to take the opener of that series for Austin Riley. Third go-ahead home run in the seventh inning or later in his playoff career, passing Chipper Jones and Javi Lopez for the most in Braves history. His manager, Walt Weiss.
12: That's usually how it goes when these two teams play each other. That's usually what it looks like. Great game. Really well-pitched game. Thought Sale was outstanding. You know, they're in the seventh, I guess it was. It felt like the tank was empty there. We had our best reliever ready to go, so you know, I went and got Chris. Ended up giving up the two runs, but I'd take Didi in that spot every time. But Sale was outstanding. Had some big hits today. Ozzie, obviously, Austin Riley. So happy for Austin Riley. Been a tough year for him, but it just goes to show you when the playoffs start, everything starts at zero. Nothing that happened in the regular season really matters. It's a clean slate, and Austin Riley's been a great player in postseason play.
1: And he gets the go-ahead home run in the eighth inning, lifting the Braves to the 5-3 win. Riley had been hitless in his previous 14 at-bats prior to the go-ahead home run. He spoke after the game with our Kylie McDaniel on ESPN Radio.
13: Austin, after that stoppage against that kind of pitcher, were you looking for anything there? Were you surprised you got that hittable of a pitch? Obviously, 100 miles an hour, not him.
14: No, I mean, you know, he's a really good pitcher. You know, he's got a, you know, he obviously throws 100. You know, at that point, you're just trying to be as short as possible and try to get something over the plate. And was able to. Like I said, it's a really good ball club over there. Really good pitcher. Like I said, just able to put a good swing on a pitch.
13: And after the season you've had, the ups and downs, yeah, how does it feel to have a hit like this in a moment like this at home?
14: It's huge. You know, like I said, it's been a grind for sure this year, and you know, things haven't gone my way. I've been you know, working my tail off to get to where I want to be. I know I can be, and you know, really to come through for these fans, you know, this team, you know, means a lot to me for sure.
15: Yep, thank you. Yep.
1: And they get the win in game one of their series, 5-3 over the Phillies. Phillies bullpen allowing four earned runs in three innings. Tried to get nine outs from their closer. It doesn't work. ESPN analyst Buster Olney and David Ross.
16: JT Realmuto having his struggles. Austin Riley also had his struggles throughout the year. The postseason gives you a clean slate, and he comes up with that big three-run homer. Don Mattingly bringing in Duran without the trust of a lot of those guys in the bullpen. That's a big swing from Austin Riley.
17: Yeah, no question. You were talking about bringing Duran in the seventh. It's Philadelphia.
16: Yeah.
17: I knew the first thing that I heard out of your mouth was about that in the seventh inning.
16: Yep.
17: But that's because Don Mattingly looking for solutions with that small circle of trust he has with that group. He was aggressive. It backfired today.
1: Phillies have their third straight loss in game one of a playoff series. As for the Padres and Cubs,
18: bases loaded, two outs, top nine, 8-0 San Diego. Musgrove ready and fires, and that is in there. Ball game. And the Padres take game one, and the veteran Joe Musgrove closes it out.
1: An 8-0 win for San Diego in game one of their series. You heard it here on ESPN Radio. John Ciambi, Doug Glanville had the call for us. Boog?
18: Jay, thanks so much. As the Padres take game one, and I don't know, where do you start? I guess on the mound with Michael King. He was dominant.
19: He was absolutely fantastic, and part of it was the ability to command the ball in every quadrant. He was sinking it in. He was sweeping it away. He did it to lefties. He did it to righties. He'd slip in the four-seamer, and it was just all over. And every move the Cubs made, he seemed to be a step ahead of them. And that was, you know, set the tone. And when you keep putting up zeros, and the offense has been explosive for the Padres over the last 30 days, they started off on the power game, and he kept putting up zeros, so they were able to tack on and continue to tack on until the lead just got insurmountable.
18: Well, for the Cubs, whether it's you're looking at winning this series or however you want to go about it, strength of this team, the position players and their ability to score and their ability to catch the baseball, and they did neither in this game.
19: No, they did not. And yes, they need to get their walks. They need to work the count. They need to wear pitchers down and get their hits, and they have power. Their offense is very complete, but it was shut down, and it was stunning. And even the defense, there's a couple of mistakes, Savali not covering first, really, and a little slow in the outfield to get to a ball where Tatis stole second and scored. I mean, it was just unreal. So they were a little flat-footed, and the pressure came from the legs on Tatis, the power game. You know, we're talking about one of the most complete players in the game. So him and Pete Crow Armstrong, really fun to watch because they really do everything. But throughout the lineup tonight, that was the Padres' story. It was Tatis, and it flowed through where power, speed, and they put it all together.
18: Yeah, it was a frustrating night for the Cubs' offense. We will see what they end up doing on the mound to oppose Nick Pivetta. Again, the final, Padres take game one of this series 8-0. For Doug Glanville, I'm John Ciambi, right here in your home for every pitch of the postseason Major League Baseball on ESPN Radio and the ESPN app. Now we send it back to Jay Reynolds in the studio.
1: All right, Boog, every pitch of baseball's postseason here on ESPN Radio. The action continues on Wednesday. Right now, SportsCenter all night. Baseball's into the postseason, obviously. NBA heading towards the regular season next month. The NBA is also expected to select the winning bid for ownership of the Las Vegas expansion team in the near future, a price of between $12 to $13 billion for the franchise in the new arena. There's three groups vying for that. The association will hold a formal approval process by the end of December on two expansion teams, Las Vegas and Seattle, the areas they're closing in on. The NBA targeting as soon as 2028 for the expansion teams. As for this upcoming season, the bar's being set pretty high in Philadelphia, especially for Coach Nick Nurse, ESPN's Dave McMenamin.
15: before they took the court, he put together a 30-minute meeting where Nick Nurse laid out the vision that he has for this team and went over the expectations that he has for the group and ways for them to reach them. Now, Vijay Edgecombe said that it was really meaningful to set the standard that way so they can always have that as a reference point as they go through the season. And Anthony Simon said it was a big motivator to go through that and then take the court, where it sounds like it was a very intense practice. All the guys said they were very excited. Nick Nurse started things out with full court transition drills, box out drills, trying to have a defensive identity and mentality with this group. And great news, you had everybody aside from Adem Bona able to participate.
20: Joel Embiid, the longest tenured Sixers player on this roster, year 13. But one thing that really stood out is how lean he looks. What's been the reaction on how he looks so far?
15: Sixers guard Anthony Simon said that Embiid's already made his presence felt in the gym, working out nonstop in the days and weeks leading up to the start of training camp. Day one, a full go, according to Nick Nurse, who said it was great to see him out there. And he acknowledged that it was a big difference than the Joel Embiid that they had the last several years coming off a summer, not fully healthy to begin the year. We all remember Joel Embiid winning the league's MVP in 2023. Well, since then, he's missed 150 games over the last three seasons, and that's not even counting the four of the Sixers' 11 playoff games that he had to sit out back in the spring. Certainly, he was a great thing for the Sixers brass to see on the court today as they get things started off with this new group.
1: 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Still to be decided. Putting the next generation in charge. That's next. 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
1: 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Hockey season now underway, and the youth shall lead them. Macklin Celebrini, at the age of 20, captain of the San Jose Sharks in Chicago. 21-year-old Connor Bedard is the Blackhawks captain. ESPN analyst Mark Messier.
2: First of all, congratulations for Connor being named a captain of an original six team.
3: Yes.
2: It's a tremendous honor, but I don't know what the hurry is, honestly. I don't necessarily think it's a great idea for the players of that age and that lack of experience to be put in that position. I think that there's a tremendous burden that goes along with it. The professional hockey is a very obviously serious sport. Lives matter. Decisions matter. There's repercussions about everything. And I just think that when teams are rebuilding, like the Chicago Blackhawks, like San Jose, there's no rush to make your young superstars and put them in that position because there's so many things that they don't even understand about the responsibility of being a captain at that level. It's different than when you're in junior hockey. But when lives and livelihoods are at stake, it's a completely different set of circumstances. And I also think it's really important to have really good veteran leadership around those kids to really show them what it's like to be a pro, what it's like to be come in and play with the consistency and how you act and how you speak and how you treat people in the organization and all the lessons that are so important in leadership. And so when they get to the time, I mean, I was not ready when I was 20, 21, 22, 23, sure. 24, 25. Yeah. We had great mentors with Ron Chipperfield and Lee Foglin. Wayne became captain, and obviously I became captain when Wayne left. But I just don't think there's a rush, and I just wish him all the best, and same with Celebrini as well.
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4: How good is that? Are you not entertained?
0: Number 5.
1: Opening night of the NHL season, Bruins Rangers were scoreless for 56 minutes, but then they came rapid fire. 98.5 The Sports Hub.
5: Maxi Schmitz between the circles. Quickly off to the right side, Zibanejad. Paterka take away in the neutral zone. Elias Lindholm gives it back to Paterka. Nice move. In front, scores! J.J. Paterka with his first as a Bruin. It's 2-0 just like that.
0: Number 4.
1: WNBA Fever forcing a decisive Game 3 against the Aces, getting a career playoff high 27 from Caitlin Clark in their Game 2

0: It was on Prime.
1: So with 4:36 to go in regulation, Clark has to play with five fouls the rest of the way. Matched up with the MVP. Bullseye!
2: What'd you say to me, Candace?
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4: Number three.
0: Back to the ice. Panthers, Hurricanes went to overtime without a goal being scored. 104.3 WQAM.
5: Verhaeghe for Forsling. Given back to Verhaeghe, 11 seconds. Through center, Verhaeghe into the offensive end. Has time. Drops it back. Forsling the drive. He scores! Gus Forsling, the overtime winner with 4.3 seconds on the clock. The Panthers win it in overtime. 1-0 the final score.
4: Number two.
0: To the diamond. Braves getting a key swing in the bottom of the eighth in game one against the Phillies.
6: Swing high, driving to right field, that's deep. Racing back hill, turning around, that ball's gone! That is gone! Austin Riley with a three-run homer. And here in the bottom of the eighth inning, Atlanta leads it 5-3.
4: Number one.
0: Yankees take their opener from the Red Sox. New York also putting it away in the eighth.
7: Mayo deals. Driven deep to right center field. That is better than a triple, a grand slam for Ben Rice, and the Yankees blow it open. What a night for Rice as he jogs around second, slowly making his way to third, and he has put together an extraordinary night.
0: Two homers and six RBI in the Yankees win.
8: When it starts to get hard, that's all the more reason to be consistent. 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
0: The Yankees win the opener against Boston. Zeroing in on the postseason. 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
13: 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It is a touchdown, 60-yard pass play, JP to Cordell. Second time those two have hooked up and the Rockets extend the lead.
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6: 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Austin Riley with a three-run homer.
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0: Plenty of action coming down the pike on Tuesday. SportsCenter All Night, ESPN Radio, the ESPN app, Sirius XM Channel 80. Zeros would be one of the major themes of the night Tuesday. Reigning Stanley Cup champs with zero goals on opening night. Zero wins for basketball's one seed, and their season is over. Red Sox, zero runs in the Bronx. While in San Diego, there would be a zero in the hits column deep into this one.
17: Here's the pitch. Swing and a ground ball towards third. Machado sliding. It spills out of his glove, and it'll be an infield hit for Nico Hoerner. And Manny knew he had to hustle because Nico was running and Machado frustrated. And the fans rise and give King an ovation as he goes 6 1/3 no-hit innings in a playoff start.
0: Michael King not allowing a hit to the Cubs until the seventh. Padres offense, meanwhile, giving him plenty of support.
17: Swing and a high fly ball in the air, center field. PCA is back at the wall, leaps, and it's gone. Home run, Fernando Tatis Jr. First pitch. Swing and a high fly ball in the air, left center field. That's back, and it's gone. Home run, Machado, and their two big boppers have gone deep here in the first. Drilled right center field. Pico Armstrong on the move, and he can't get it. Tatis comes all the way around to score on a double to right center field. Machado knocks him in, and it's 3-0. High fly ball drilled down the left field line. Gone! Into the third floor of that Western Metal Supply building, just inside the foul pole. And the Padres lead it now 4-0. Base hit up the middle. In to score, Campusano. Machado on his heels. He's in. And the Padres add two more. In the dirt, and it gets past Kelly. All the way to the backstop. In to score is Ty France. And it is 7-0. This one is all Padres.
0: It would be an 8-0 win for the Padres over the Cubs in game one of the best of three. Boog Shambi calling it here on ESPN Radio. Michael King nailing it down. He goes 7 innings. Allowed the one hit we heard. He gets the win. One hit, 8 strikeouts. First and only hit coming with one out in the seventh. 6 1/3 inning, no-hit bid. Longest in Padres postseason history.
18: I always felt like I liked the adrenaline. I liked the pressure. It gives me confidence. Now the team has confidence in me to pitch in these games. But then when you have our superstars show out like that at the bottom of the first, it makes it a lot easier.
0: Michael King, the second pitcher in Padres history with one hit allowed in at least 7 innings in a postseason game. Joe Musgrove the other. Seven innings of one-hit ball in the wild card matchup against the Mets in 2022. Musgrove, meanwhile, went an inning, gave up two hits, struck out two in his first appearance in any big league game since 2024. Second player in baseball history to go at least 700 days between games with the return coming in the postseason. Manny Machado homering, and then spoke with our Aldin Gonzalez.
19: Hey, Manny, you know how hard Joe Musgrove has worked to get back to this position, to see him take the mound on this stage with these fans. How cool is that?
20: I mean, I was emotional, you know. I know, obviously, for him, it's been a rough year, ups and downs, trying to get back to that moment there. And to come and do it in the biggest moment of the year in front of the home crowd, I mean, it's emotional. I'm getting goosebumps myself, you know, and it's incredible what he did out there. Obviously, got the rust out the way, and he looked like Joe.
0: Padres got the 8-0 win, taking the opener of their wild card matchup with the Cubs. The other National League matchup, Phillies Braves in Atlanta. Phillies grabbing the lead in the seventh.
17: And a 1-0 pitch. Swing, line drive, and a right field base hit. That will tie the game. De La Cruz is in. Stott is in the third. They're going to wave him in. It gets stuck in a corner. Here comes another run. Two runs score. And the Phillies jump in front. JT Realmuto with a line drive into right field. And then Acuna had problems with it up against the wall and right. Two runs score.
0: That would quiet the Atlanta crowd. Until the bottom of the eighth, Phillies get the first two batters, but the Braves get an infield hit and a hit by pitch, putting two on for Austin Riley.
17: They'll swing high, drive into right field. That's deep. Racing back hill, turning around. That ball's gone. And it's gone. Austin Riley with a three-run homer. And here in the bottom of the eighth inning, Atlanta leads it 5-3. With two down in the last half of the eighth, Austin Riley launching one to the opposite field, and the Braves lead by two.
0: And it would be the difference. Braves a 5-3 winning game one of their series. The Phillies bullpen allowing four earned runs in three innings. Don Mattingly had tried to stretch Johan Duran, turning to his closer in the seventh.
21: Yeah, we talked about it before the game. If we're at the top, we're getting to the top, we're going to go seventh, eighth.
22: Were you going to try to get three out of him today, if possible?
21: Well, he made it look easy the first inning. If the second one went really quick, I'd just check with him. If not, we would have went to somebody else.
0: Move didn't work. Phillies had their third straight loss in game one of a playoff series. We heard it here on ESPN Radio. Dave O'Brien, Jessica Mendoza had the call for us. Back to Atlanta. Dave?
17: Jay, thank you very much. They talk all the time about a short series like this, just how vitally important it is to win game one. That's why Don Mattingly just went to his closer in the seventh inning. He maybe was going to lean on him for three innings, but Austin Riley had other plans, didn't he?
23: I'll tell you what, and you felt that from this game. A lot of times you wait till the game three, all hands on deck, and it felt like that from Don Mattingly. I mean, Johan Duran comes into the game in the seventh inning, and you're right. I think they were expecting to get nine outs as soon as they got that lead. But where I was most impressed with this Atlanta Braves team is the fact that it wasn't the big names. In fact, it was the bottom of the order, guys who had really struggled. You could say it for the Phillies, too. JT Realmuto had a massive hit. He had struggled as well all season long. So Austin Riley, that three-run home run in the bottom of the eighth, the difference in this game.
17: Well, he talked about it after the game. He got a 100-mile-an-hour pitch and sent it out to right field. So at the end of the day, if you're Duran, you're feeling like, well, I gave him my best. I gave him a tough pitch to hit. And he hit it. In a way, you've got to tip your cap. But that's a devastating loss for the Phillies because the lead went out the window, and now you're up against it come the ninth inning. That's a very tough spot to be in, and now they're down one game to none.
23: Yeah, but they've got Christopher Sanchez, and I'll tell you what, if you're going to pick a dude, and I get it, Zach Wheeler's had a great season. He's going to be out for this season, but Christopher Sanchez, I mean, that is one A and one B, and for him to be able to get game two, I think that's part of why Don Mattingly wanted to win this first game, because they knew they had Sanchez in game two, a great way to win the series. Instead, they go down with a loss, and now coming to this one with Sanchez on the mound.
17: It flips so quickly in postseason play. You go from we're playing to win this game and then a hammer with Sanchez to now you're up against it, up against elimination tomorrow afternoon.
3: That will be game number two here in this National League wild card. Our final score again is the Braves 5 and the Phillies 3. And for Jess, I'm Dave O'Brien right here on your home for every pitch of the postseason. 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
5: 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Every pitch of baseball's postseason is here on ESPN Radio. Right now, SportsCenter all night. Braves and Padres taking the openers in the National League Series. As for the American League, a lot of eyes on New York for the classic matchup, Red Sox-Yankees. New York would be in control early. Austin Wells, RBI single, putting New York in front in the second before they would get insurance in the fifth.
7: 1-1, two outs, nobody on, bottom of the fifth. Hit to center field and deep. Rafaela back, still back, still back on the track, at the wall, leaps. See ya! A home run into Monument Park, dead center field, lefty against lefty. And Rice is floating around the base as he touches third, high-fives Rojas, and heads to the plate. And when he steps on the plate, it is 2-0 Yanks.
5: Ben Rice would add an RBI single in the seventh while the Yankees starter was in control on the mound.
7: And the 2-2 pitch. Swing and a miss. Rushman down on strikes. 10 strikeouts, one hit, and one walk. What a magnificent six innings for Schlittman.
8: And a career-high 24 swings and misses as well. 107, play it, pick three.
5: Cam Schlittler, third pitcher in Yankees history with at least 10 strikeouts and two or fewer hits allowed in a playoff game. As for the offense, it just kept coming.
7: Bayo deals. Driven deep to right center field. That is better than a triple. A grand slam for Ben Rice, and the Yankees blow it open. What a night for Rice as he jogs around second, slowly making his way to third. And he has put together an extraordinary night here in a playoff game. The Yankees waiting for him at home plate. And this place is up for grabs with the Ben Rice grand slam.
5: Michael Kay called it here on ESPN Radio. Yankees win it going away 9-0. Cam Schlittler, 6 1/3, 10 strikeouts in the win.
9: Yeah, I mean, again, the job's not done. We got to get another win tomorrow, but it's very well known that, you know, if you want to be a legend, which is obviously the goal, you got to do it in the postseason. So go out there and have dominant starts and put the team in a position to win. And that's kind of the most important thing. I thought a lot of guys today did a great job of that, and we're definitely heading in the right direction.
5: Ben Rice goes 4-for-5 with the two homers, including the grand slam in the eighth. His manager, Aaron Boone.
24: Yeah, I mean, he pummeled pitches all night. You know, they went after him a little bit, and he made them pay. I mean, some great left-on-left at-bats. You know, the double to right center smoke, the homer out the front door in the Monument Park, and then an exclamation point there at the end. Just a big-time night by a great hitter.
5: Ben Rice, sixth player in baseball history with a four-hit, six-RBI game in the postseason, the first Yankee to do it. The other American League matchup, in Houston, White Sox with runs in the first and second, and then some insurance in the fourth.
3: Two-strike pitch, swinging a ball, drilled out to center, going back on it to Spence, still going back to the track. He leaps, it is gone! Hit off the backdrop behind center field. Straight away, and a home run for Colson Montgomery. 4-0 White Sox.
5: It would be a 6-3 win for Chicago over the Astros. Their first postseason win since 2021. Astros' third straight game one loss. That's the longest streak in team history. We heard it here on ESPN Radio. Roxy Bernstein, Greg Olson have the call. Back to Houston. Roxy?
3: All right, Jay. Game one goes to the White Sox. A surprising season for the Southsiders. And now they're stunning the Houston Astros, winning game one on the road in this best of three wild card series. They jumped on Houston early in this one.
25: Yeah, they really did. They got off early, got off a good start, three walks, get a sac fly, get on the board, and Hagen Smith starting his first Major League game in the postseason, only 29 innings of Major League experience, goes out there and stuffs the Astros for three. And then after that, manager Will Venable is able to string the bullpen together, get to Grant Taylor, who had an epic game, 50 pitches thrown, 2 1/3, gave up an unearned run, but was lights out with five strikeouts.
3: And the Chicago White Sox, a team that lost 100-plus games each of the last 3 years, this was not expected for them to get into the postseason. Now they're one win away from advancing to the division series, and it was some timely hitting, and both sides going with bullpen days. The Astros throwing 8 pitchers here in Game 1, 5 for the White Sox, yet it was Chicago who's used to being in this position. They used an opener more than anybody in baseball this year.
25: Yeah, and, you know, I mean, it's kind of curious, but they didn't have a starter that was going to be coming online on their day, and they felt like the best opportunity was Hagen Smith, who has been lights out in his brief major league career, to come out in this spot and try to keep the bats and the fans quiet for a little while, let the offense get on the board. They did that early in the top of the first, got 2 in the second, and they were off and running.
3: 11 hits for the White Sox. Colson Montgomery homered for Chicago. Nelson Velasquez hit one for the Astros, but it's the White Sox taking Game 1 by a final of 6-3. For Greg Olson, I'm Roxy Bernstein right here in your home for every pitch of the postseason Major League Baseball on ESPN Radio and the ESPN app as we go back to Jay Reynolds in the studio.
5: Wild Card Round continues on Wednesday. 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Right now, SportsCenter all night. Baseball just getting its postseason underway. WNBA into night number 2, and yet already we have a team bounced from the postseason, and it's the 1 seed.
2: Stewart steals it, and that's going to just about do it tonight here in Brooklyn. Sabrina Ionescu told us after shoot-around, it is not just a must-win for Minnesota. We want to close this one out tonight in front of our fans. And they have done just that. History tonight at Barclays.
5: News on USA Network, Liberty, an 87-71 win over the Lynx. New York sweeps the best-of-three series, the first 8 seed to win the first round. Under the current 3-game series format, they'll get either the Dream or the Mystics. Brianna Stewart, Jonquel Jones, Sabrina Ionescu scored or assisted on 70 points. The Lynx, as a team, had 71 in the loss. Minnesota could not win its must-win game, but Indiana did.
1: So with 4:36 to go in regulation, Clark has to play with 5 fouls the rest of the way. Matched up with the MVP. Bullseye!
10: What'd you say to you, Candace?
11: I don't know what Caitlin Clark just said, but whatever hyped her up.
5: Caitlin Clark did foul out eventually, but she does score a career-high playoff 27 points. Amazon Prime with the call. Fever, a 99-89 win over the Aces. That series tied at 1. Clark scoring or assisting on 58 points, tied for the most in a playoff game in WNBA history. Another day, another move for the New York Giants. That's next. 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
30: ABC News, I'm Dave Packer. Tech leaders meeting with President Trump Tuesday discussing AI amid warnings to slow down development before it poses a serious threat to humanity. After the meeting, the president claiming AI companies will be responsible for self-policing.
31: I believe they're going to be used for the good, and when they're not, we're going to be able to nab them. But there's going to be a tremendous self-policing aspect.
30: New York Governor Kathy Hochul is calling for an independent review of Cornell University's response to allegations of a sexual assault involving a former student. The move comes as prosecutors reopen their investigation into the alleged 2024 incident at a fraternity house. The Pentagon is planning to cut one-fifth of its positions for generals and admirals. Defense Secretary Pete Hegseth is expected to announce the move Wednesday. Tens of thousands of current and former FBI agents and employees have been given an urgent warning following a massive hack targeting the FBI's employment website. This is ABC News.
0: Here's your Storm Team 20 forecast. Lulls level off around 66 overnight under overcast skies. Winds out of the south, 5 to 10 miles per hour. Slight chance of rain showers Wednesday. Highs level off around 82. Overcast skies. Slight chance for showers Wednesday night. Lows around 71. Mainly cloudy skies. I'm meteorologist Laura Lockwood on Sports Radio 92.3 FM and 1450 AM. Right now, it's 70 degrees.
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2: Dart is hurt and grabbing his leg.
3: And there is a strong possibility that Jackson Dart is now out for the season. Really just terrible news for Dart and Neal.
1: Jackson Dart is out. It was Monday the Giants picked up J.J. McCarthy in a trade with the Vikings, a move that continues to bring mixed reviews. ESPN insider Dan Graziano.
4: I hate it. I think it's a terrible idea for the Giants. I honestly believe this is a move that could cause more problems than it fixes. Because, I mean, you have in your room, you have a 23-year-old starter who just got hurt, who has not established himself in the league yet. He's shown plenty. You supposedly believe in him. Now you bring in a guy who's the same age as him, who was drafted higher, who's going to make more money than he is next year. The Giants are on the hook for almost $4 million for this guy for next season. What is the upside? If he plays well, now you go into the offseason with a controversy with your starting quarterback who's not all the way there yet in terms of his confidence and is now looking and saying, I got to rehab my injury. And you just brought in a guy my age who plays the same position who the last time a coach had a good experience with, it was the brother of the head coach of the team I play for. I'm not feeling great about that if I'm Jackson Dart.
1: J.J. McCarthy heading in. Odell Beckham Jr. heading out. Beckham had played 19 snaps in three games. Not a single catch, and the Giants released him on Tuesday. On the Pat McAfee Show, A.J. Hawk.
5: I mean, I think there's a chance another team could pick him up. He might be all right with it. The fact that he hasn't gotten on the field really as a receiver like he hoped to. I wouldn't be shocked if another team picked him up. But that's the thing. If you are the third or fourth receiver, like, a team expects you to play special teams. That's the thing. That's what makes it really hard as a vet to step on there. If you're not getting a bunch of playing time, especially if you're not starting, they're going to need you to be on a couple of the special teams. And obviously, like a veteran receiver like him is probably not going to be running down on kickoff and be on kickoff return. So I understand probably why they do it, but I still think Odell could play somewhere else.
1: Fellow wide receiver Braxton Berrios was out of practice squad elevations, and Berrios officially signed to the 53-man roster on Tuesday. SportsCenter All Night, ESPN Radio. Tuesday, opening night for baseball's postseason. Also opening night for the NHL regular season.
6: Up the far boards. Panthers don't clear. Here we go! Sounded, and we have a heavyweight tilt on our hands here in Raleigh. It's Bo Koimama and Nick DeLaurier.
7: We saw this one coming from the preseason. Imama trying to size up DeLaurier. DeLaurier waiting. He'll grab Imama.
6: The bell is sounded, and here we go. They lock horns. Imama holding him back with the left, gets a right free. DeLaurier trying to land one. He misses with a right. Okoimama throws her right. He couldn't make contact there. They battle along the blue line here. A couple of right hands coming from both combatants here. Imama a right. That follows a right from DeLaurier. Imama swinging away now.
7: There's a right. Now an overhand right from DeLaurier. DeLaurier's got that right hand free. Imama comes over the top. DeLaurier with another one. They're swinging in the middle of the ring. Now DeLaurier catches Imama to the right side. Another shot. DeLaurier with another one. Now they'll go to the clinch. Linesman still letting it go.
6: Couple of uppercuts from each of the two tough customers here. They tackle each other down.
7: They'll go to the ice to the thunderous applause of Lenovo Center.
6: Imama and DeLaurier, two of the toughest customers of the National Hockey League, toe-to-toe.
8: What a tilt.
7: And Nick DeLaurier firing up the crowd.
8: He's in full gladiator mode right now.
1: The matchup in Raleigh featuring the last two Stanley Cup winners, Panthers, Hurricanes, which would go to overtime, scoreless.
6: Verhaeghe for Forsling, given back to Verhaeghe, 11 seconds, through center, Verhaeghe into the offensive end, has time, drops it back, Forsling drive, he scores! Gus Forsling, the overtime winner, with 4.3 seconds on the clock, the Panthers win it in overtime, 1-0 the final score!
1: 104.3 WQAM, Panthers get the win. In overtime, Hurricanes, the fifth defending Stanley Cup champion to be shut out in their season opener. Also going to overtime, Canucks and Oilers. They, however, were not scoreless. They had 10 goals between them after 60 minutes. Skating in overtime, tied at 5.
6: Paul Cotter, knocked to the ice by Shea, gets it free for Sassone. Drops it back to Cotter, in alone, to the backhand, he scores! Paul Cotter wins it for the Canucks in overtime. His second of the game, and Vancouver is victorious on the road in Edmonton. The final score, the Canucks 6, and the Oilers 5.
1: Evan Bouchard, 3 goals, gets the hat trick. three goals, two assists. First defenseman in NHL history to have 5 points in a season opener. In Boston, Bruins, a 3-0 shutout of the Rangers. The Bruins' 11-game win streak and home openers. Golden Knights, a 5-2 win over the Blackhawks. Jack Eichel, a goal and a pair of assists as well. Canadiens and Maple Leafs.
9: Here's Texier hounding Darren Radish. He'll win the battle and pass it off. Down low, Dock. Taken away by Radish. Now to the line. Another turnover by Toronto, and they score. Alexandre Carrier. Seeing eye shot for the point. Right in past Bobrovsky, and it's 3-1 for the Canadiens.
1: TSN 690 with the call. Canadiens, a 3-2 win over the Maple Leafs. Seventh straight year, the teams played each other in their season opener. Maple Leafs had won four of the previous six. Montreal gets this one. Rivalry to open baseball's postseason. That's next to ESPN Radio.
10: Coming up on Wednesday's Rich Eisen Show, it's a Kurt Warner Wednesday. What's he seeing on film? What did we see in week number three? The baseball wild card playoffs are in full swing. We'll recap all those series. And the diehard Steelers fan Joe Manganiello's in studio on a Power Rankings Wednesday edition of the Rich Eisen Show on Disney Plus, the ESPN app, and ESPN Radio.
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0: Unbeaten Rochester routed Glenwood 65-21 in Chatham.
2: Leonard looking right, throwing. It is caught by Cordell in space, 50, 45, 40, between the hash marks, 30, 25, 20, outrunning everyone, down to the 5 and taken in the end zone. It is a touchdown, 60-yard pass play, JP to Cordell. Second time those two have hooked up and the Rockets extend the lead.
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1: What do we take away from these wild card matchups? 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
1: The Lynx, as the WNBA's top seed, winds up being swept out of the postseason. Plenty of action on the opening night of the NHL season. Padres open with a blowout. Braves rally late. Yankees take the first shot in the Bronx.
2: The place is jammed. First game between the Yankees and the Red Sox in the best of three wild card round. Yankees and the Red Sox, whenever they play it, it's always big theater. Hit the center field and deep. Rafaela back. Still back. Still back on the track. At the wall. Leaps. See ya. 2-2 pitch. Swing and a miss. 10 strikeouts. Driven deep to right center field. That is better than a triple. A grand slam. And the Yankees blow it open. What a night for Rice.
3: When it starts to get hard, that's all the more reason to be consistent.
4: Job's not done. We got to get another win tomorrow.
1: One-sided game in the Bronx on Tuesday, opening the series between the Yankees and the Red Sox. New York wins it 9-0. Cam Schlittler, 6 1/3. 2 hits allowed. Struck out 10. 77 strikes on 117 pitches. That's a career high. Schlittler, the third pitcher in Yankees history with at least 10 strikeouts and 2 or fewer hits allowed in a playoff game as manager Aaron Boone.
5: He was great. I mean, the only thing was obviously a higher pitch count. They made him work a little bit there in the first. Rutschman has a really long at-bat against him. So they took some tough at-bats against him, I thought, throughout the night. That made it, hard for him to get super deep, but he was terrific. Fastball, probably his best curveball of the year, to go with obviously, I thought, really good command and in control of his heaters.
1: And then as far as the Yankees offense, Ben Rice, 4 for 5, 2 homers, including a grand slam, as they go on to the 9-0 win, the Red Sox largest shutout loss in franchise postseason history. Their manager, Chad Tracy.
6: It's a challenge. That's the, I guess, holistically the challenge of a three-game series, right? It's why Tolley was out there. It's why Schlittler was out there. You're trying really hard to get game one, and you don't. And then now you have to win 2 in a row. So you got to be aggressive and try to win as many moments as you can, because we got to win 2 games in a row now to keep the season alive.
1: Red Sox shut out in consecutive postseason games for the first time in franchise history. They were shut out in Game 3 of last year's wild card series against the Yankees, also started by Cam Schlittler. This one, here on ESPN Radio, our crew of Michael Kay, Eduardo Perez, Tim Kirkchen had the call for us. Back to the Bronx, Michael.
2: Well, thank you, Jay. Obviously, the Yankees run away with this one 9-0, but Tim, it was a lot closer early. They needed the great pitching of Cam Schlittler, then the offense took over later.
7: And Schlittler was great again, almost as great as he was in the postseason last year against the Red Sox. 10 strikeouts, no runs allowed, 117 pitches. He and Ben Rice put this team on their back tonight and took them home for Game 1.
8: Ben Rice didn't miss the fastball, did he, tonight? I mean, 4 for 5. You look at the runs driven in, 6 total, 2 runs scored, showing the power. But at the same time, it was a group effort. Bottom of the order, Austin Wells, 2 for 3, 2 runs driven in. You look at what George Lombard Jr. did in his debut in the postseason, getting on 3 times with 3 hits and playing perfect defense. It's looking pretty good right now for Aaron Boone and the Yankees.
2: Now, Ben Rice has had a great year with the 41 home runs, 97 ribbies, but Austin Wells did not have a good year at all. But you can rewrite your whole season with a big October, and in this case, end of September.
8: Absolutely. There was an Austin in Atlanta that did pretty good, Riley. This Austin here, Wells, did just as good, and you rewrite it now, October.
7: And how about George Lombard, 21 years old, hitting 5th in the order as a rookie shortstop, playing his first postseason game, and had 3 hits, had a terrific night.
2: So it's been a fun night here in the Bronx in front of a big, big crowd. The Yankees win by a score of 9-0. For Eduardo Perez and Tim Kirkchen, I'm Michael Kay, right here on your home for every pitch of the postseason, Major League Baseball on ESPN Radio and the ESPN app. Now let's go back to Jay Reynolds in the studio.
1: All right, Michael, Red Sox getting shut out. The White Sox getting a bit of divine intervention, perhaps. Chicago getting a letter of support this month from Pope Leo. The letter dated a couple of weeks ago, but it was in response to the team's Pope promotion back in August. Pope Leo, Chicago native, of course, even attended the World Series opener in 2005. Tuesday in Chicago's Wild Card Series opener with Houston.
9: Taylor from the belt. The 3-2 to Diaz. And it's strike three call. Drop the curveball in there. That one froze. Yiner Diaz. Three strikeouts in the inning for Taylor. 3-2 with two down. Taylor, the pitch. Swing and a ground ball to third. Vargas up with it deep at third base. Cranks it across to first. The stretch by Murakami. Velasquez is out, and the White Sox win game one.
1: Roxy Bernstein calling it here on ESPN Radio. 6-3 the final. White Sox take the opener. First postseason win since 2021. Grant Taylor, 2 1/3 to close it out. Five strikeouts, couple of hits allowed. After closing it out, he spoke with our Bradford Doolittle here on ESPN Radio.
10: Grant, 2 1/3 to close this out. What can you say just about the way you guys at the pitching staff piece this together today?
11: Yeah, I think it's kind of the story of the whole year. You know, guys being available at different times, starters coming out of the bullpen, guys pitching in positions that they're, not used to. So I think it's kind of the story of the year for the pitching staff for sure, being available, doing what it takes to win. And, the bats just came alive and, gave us the opportunity to win.
10: A young team, first exposure to the playoffs for a lot of guys on the roster. Didn't seem like guys were pressing out there. Offense handing the baton, pitching staff handing the baton. What does that just say about the way you guys have played all season?
11: Yeah, I think, we've been an underdog all year. Obviously, no one really believed in us at the start, and we've kind of accepted that. I don't think people believed in us to get to the postseason, so, we're kind of using that to our advantage. And, everyone says we're young, we don't have postseason experience, so, screw it. We'll just go out and play ball and play our kind of baseball and win ball games.
1: Grant Taylor finishing with 54 pitches. Career high in a game entering today had been 40, finished with 54 on Tuesday. White Sox and Yankees take the openers of the American League Series. SportsCenter All Night, ESPN Radio. National League, we saw some late-inning drama in Atlanta.
9: A swing high, drive into right field, that's deep. Racing back hill, turning around, that ball's gone! With two down in the last half of the eighth, Austin Riley launching one to the opposite field, and the Braves lead by two.
1: Braves hold that lead. They win it 5-3 over the Phillies to take the opener of that series for Austin Riley. Third go-ahead home run in the seventh inning or later in his playoff career, passing Chipper Jones and Javi Lopez for the most in Braves history. His manager, Walt Weiss.
12: That's usually how it goes when these two teams play each other. That's usually what it looks like. Great game. Really well-pitched game. Thought Sale was outstanding. They're in the seventh, I guess it was. It felt like the tank was empty there. We had our best reliever ready to go, so I went and got Chris. Ended up giving up the two runs, but I'd take Didi in that spot every time. But Sale was outstanding. Had some big hits today. Ozzie, obviously, Austin Riley. So happy for Austin Riley. Been a tough year for him, but it just goes to show you when the playoffs start, everything starts at zero. Nothing that happened in the regular season really matters. It's a clean slate, and Austin Riley's been a great player in postseason play.
1: And he gets the go-ahead home run in the eighth inning, lifting the Braves to the 5-3 win. Riley had been hitless in his previous 14 at-bats prior to the go-ahead home run. He spoke after the game with our Kylie McDaniel on ESPN Radio.
13: Austin, after that stoppage against that kind of pitcher, were you looking for anything there? Were you surprised you got that hittable of a pitch? Obviously, 100 miles an hour, not him.
14: No, I mean, he's a really good pitcher. He's got he obviously throws 100. At that point, you're just trying to be as short as possible and trying to get something over the plate, and was able to. Like I said, it's a really good ball club over there. Really good pitcher. Like I said, just able to put a good swing on a pitch.
13: And after the season you've had, the ups and downs, yeah, how does it feel to have a hit like this in a moment like this at home?
14: It's huge. Like I said, it's been a grind for sure this year, and things haven't gone my way. I've been working my tail off to get to where I want to be. I know I can be, and you know, really to come through for these fans, you know, this team, you know, means a lot to me, for sure.
15: Yep, thank you. Yep.
1: And they get the win in game one of their series, 5-3 over the Phillies. Phillies bullpen allowing four earned runs in three innings. Tried to get nine outs from their closer. It doesn't work. ESPN analyst Buster Olney and David Ross.
16: JT Realmuto having his struggles. Austin Riley also had his struggles throughout the year. The postseason gives you a clean slate, and he comes up with that big three-run homer. Don Mattingly bringing in Duran without the trust of a lot of those guys in the bullpen. That's a big swing from Austin Riley.
17: Yeah, no question. You were talking about bringing Duran in the seventh. It's Philadelphia.
16: Yeah.
17: I knew the first thing that I heard out of your mouth was about that in the seventh inning.
16: Yep.
17: But that's because Don Mattingly looking for solutions with that small circle of trust he has with that group. He was aggressive. It backfired today.
1: Phillies have their third straight loss in game one of a playoff series. As for the Padres and Cubs,
18: bases loaded, two outs, top nine, 8-0 San Diego. Musgrove ready and fires, and that is in there. Ball game. And the Padres take game one, and the veteran Joe Musgrove closes it out.
1: An 8-0 win for San Diego in game one of their series. You heard it here on ESPN Radio. John Ciambi, Doug Glanville had the call for us. Boog.
18: Jay, thanks so much. As the Padres take game one, and I don't know, where do you start? I guess on the mound with Michael King. He was dominant.
19: He was absolutely fantastic, and part of it was the ability to command the ball in every quadrant. He was sinking it in. He was sweeping it away. He did it to lefties. He did it to righties. He'd slip in the four-seamer, and it was just all over. And every move the Cubs made, he seemed to be a step ahead of them. And that was, you know, set the tone. And when you keep putting up zeros and the offense has been explosive for the Padres over the last 30 days, they started off on the power game, and he kept putting up zeros, so they were able to tack on and continue to tack on until the lead just got insurmountable.
18: Well, for the Cubs, whether it's you're looking at winning this series or however you want to go about it, strength of this team, the position players and their ability to score and their ability to catch the baseball, and they did neither in this game.
19: No, they did not. And yes, they need to get their walks. They need to work the count. They need to wear pitchers down and get their hits, and they have power. Their offense is very complete, but it was shut down, and it was stunning. And even the defense, there's a couple of mistakes. Savali not covering first, really, and a little slow in the outfield to get to a ball where Tatis stole second and scored. I mean, it was just unreal. So they were a little flat-footed, and the pressure came from the legs on Tatis, the power game. You know, we're talking about one of the most complete players in the game. So him and Pete Crow Armstrong, really fun to watch because they really do everything. But throughout the lineup tonight, that was the Padres' story. It was Tatis, and it flowed through where power, speed, and they put it all together.
18: Yeah, it was a frustrating night for the Cubs' offense. We will see what they end up doing on the mound to oppose Nick Pivetta. Again, the final, Padres take game one of this series 8-0. For Doug Glanville, I'm John Ciambi, right here in your home for every pitch of the postseason Major League Baseball on ESPN Radio and ESPN app. Now we send it back to Jay Reynolds in the studio.
1: All right, Boog, every pitch of baseball postseason here on ESPN Radio. The action continues on Wednesday. Right now, SportsCenter all night. Baseball's into the postseason, obviously. NBA heading towards the regular season next month. The NBA is also expected to select the winning bid for ownership of the Las Vegas expansion team in the near future, a price of between $12 to $13 billion for the franchise in the new arena. There's three groups vying for that. The association will hold a formal approval process by the end of December on two expansion teams, Las Vegas and Seattle, the areas they're closing in on. The NBA targeting as soon as 2028 for the expansion teams. As for this upcoming season, the bar's being set pretty high in Philadelphia, especially for Coach Nick Nurse, ESPN's Dave McMenamin.
15: Before they took the court, he put together a 30-minute meeting where Nick Nurse laid out the vision that he has for this team and went over the expectations that he has for the group and ways for them to reach them. Now, Vijay Edgecombe said that it was really meaningful to set the standard that way so they can always have that as a reference point as they go through the season. And Anthony Simons said it was a big motivator to go through that and then take the court, where it sounds like it was a very intense practice. All the guys said they were very excited. Nick Nurse started things out with full court transition drills, box out drills, trying to have a defensive identity and mentality with this group. And great news, you had everybody aside from Adem Bona able to participate.
20: Joel Embiid, the longest tenured Sixers player on this roster, year 13. But one thing that really stood out is how lean he looks. What's been the reaction on how he looks so far?
15: Sixers guard Anthony Simons said that Embiid's already made his presence felt in the gym, working out nonstop in the days and weeks leading up to the start of training camp. Day one, a full go, according to Nick Nurse, who said it was great to see him out there. And he acknowledged that it was a big difference than the Joel Embiid that they had the last several years coming off a summer, not fully healthy to begin the year. We all remember Joel Embiid winning the league's MVP in 2023. Well, since then, he's missed 150 games over the last three seasons, and that's not even counting the four of the Sixers' 11 playoff games that he had to sit out back in the spring. Certainly, he was a great thing for the Sixers brass to see on the court today as they get things started off with this new group.
1: From Philly to New York, Knicks still deciding whether they will become the first NBA champions to visit the White House under President Trump. 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Putting the next generation in charge. That's next. 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
1: 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Diehard Steelers fan Joe Manganiello's in studio. 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
2: Hey, it's Evan Cohen. 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
1: 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Hockey season now underway, and the youth shall lead them. Macklin Celebrini, at the age of 20, captain of the San Jose Sharks in Chicago. 21-year-old Connor Bedard is the Blackhawks captain. ESPN analyst Mark Messier.
2: First of all, congratulations for Connor being named a captain of a original six team.
3: Yes.
2: It's a tremendous honor, but I don't know what the hurry is, honestly. I don't necessarily think it's a great idea for the players of that age and that lack of experience to be put in that position. I think that there's a tremendous burden that goes along with it. The professional hockey is a very obviously serious sport. Lives matter. Decisions matter. There's repercussions about everything. And I just think that when teams are rebuilding, like the Chicago Blackhawks, like San Jose, there's no rush to make your young superstars and put them in that position because there's so many things that they don't even understand about the responsibility of being a captain at that level. It's different than when you're in junior hockey. But when lives and livelihoods are at stake, it's a completely different set of circumstances. And I also think it's really important to have really good veteran leadership around those kids to really show them what it's like to be a pro, what it's like to be come in and play with a consistency and how you act and how you speak and how you treat people in the organization and all the lessons that are so important in leadership. And so when they get to the time, I mean, I was not ready when I was 20, 21, 22, 23, sure. 24, 25. Yeah. We had great mentors with Ron Chipperfield and Lee Foglin. Wayne became captain, and obviously I became captain when Wayne left, but I just don't think there's a rush, and I just wish them all the best, and same with Celebrini as well.
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4: 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Are you not entertained?
0: Number 5.
1: Opening night of the NHL season, Bruins Rangers were scoreless for 56 minutes, but then they came rapid fire. 98.5 The Sports Hub.
5: Back to Schmitz between the circles. Quickly off to the right side, Zibanejad. Paterka take away in the neutral zone. Elias Lindholm gives it back to Paterka. Nice move. In front, scores! J.J. Paterka! With his first as a Bruin, it's 2-0 just like that.
0: Number 4.
1: WNBA Fever forcing a decisive Game 3 against the Aces. Getting a career playoff high 27 from Caitlin Clark in their Game 2 win. Amazon Prime.
6: So with 4:36 to go in regulation, Clark has to play with 5 fouls the rest of the way. Matched up with the MVP. Bullseye!
7: What you think you can do?
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0: Number 3.
1: Back to the ice. 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
5: Verhaeghe for Forsling. Given back to Verhaeghe, 11 seconds. Through center, Verhaeghe into the offensive end. Has time. Drops it back. Forsling drive. He scores! Gus Forsling, the overtime winner with 4.3 seconds on the clock. The Panthers winning it over.

0: 2.
1: To the diamond. Braves getting a key swing in the bottom of the eighth in game one against the Phillies.
2: The swing high, drive into right field. That's deep. Racing back hill.
1: Yankees take their opener from the Red Sox. New York also putting it away in the eighth.
3: Bayo deals. Driven deep to right center field. That is better than a triple. A grand slam for Ben Rice, and the Yankees blow it open. What a night for Rice as he jogs around second, slowly making his way to third. And he has put together an extraordinary night.
1: Two homers and six RBI in the Yankees win.
4: When it starts to get hard, that's all the more reason to be consistent. 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That's the backbone of your season. So just being consistent day in and day out really, really helps you get through that stuff.
1: The Yankees win the opener against Boston. Zeroing in on the postseason. That's next. 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
18: 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The Yankees and Red Sox begin another playoff series in the Bronx.
3: 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Rafaela back. Still back. Still back on the track. At the wall. Leaps. 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
2: 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And ball's gone. Austin Riley with a three-run homer.
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1: 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Zeros would be one of the major themes of the night Tuesday. Reigning Stanley Cup champs with zero goals on opening night. Zero wins for basketball's one seed, and their season is over. Red Sox, zero runs in the Bronx. While in San Diego, there would be a zero in the hits column deep into this one.
2: Here's the pitch. Swing and a ground ball towards third. Machado sliding. It spills out of his glove, and it'll be an infield hit for Nico Horner. And Manny knew he had to hustle because Nico was running and Machado frustrated. And the fans rise and give King an ovation as he goes 6 1/3 no-hit innings in a playoff start.
1: Michael King not allowing a hit to the Cubs until the seventh. Padres offense, meanwhile, giving him plenty of support.
2: Swing and a high fly ball in the air, center field. PCA is back at the wall, leaps, and it's gone. Home run, Fernando Tatis Jr. First pitch. Swing and a high fly ball in the air, left center field. That's back, and it's gone. Home run, Machado. And their two big boppers have gone deep here in the first. Drilled right center field. Pico Armstrong on the move, and he can't get it. Tatis comes all the way around to score on a double to right center field. Machado knocks him in, and it's 3-0. High fly ball drilled down the left field line. Gone! Into the third floor of that Western Metal Supply building, just inside the foul pole. And the Padres lead it now 4-0. Base hit up the middle. In to score, Campusano. Machado on his heels. He's in. And the Padres add two more. In the dirt, and it gets past Kelly. All the way to the backstop. In to score is Ty France. And it is 7-0. This one is all Padres.
1: It was an 8-0 win for the Padres over the Cubs in game one of the best of three. Boog Shambi calling it here on ESPN Radio. Michael King nailing it down. He goes 7 innings. Allowed the one hit we heard. He gets the win. One hit, 8 strikeouts. First and only hit coming with one out in the seventh. 6 1/3 inning, no-hit bid, longest in Padres postseason history.
21: I always felt like I like the adrenaline. I like the pressure. It gives me confidence. Knowing that the team has confidence in me to pitch in these games. But then when you have our superstars show out like that at the bottom of the first, it makes it a lot easier.
1: Michael King, the second pitcher in Padres history with one hit allowed in at least 7 innings in a postseason game. Joe Musgrove, the other. 7 innings of one hit ball in the wild card matchup against the Mets in 2022. Musgrove, meanwhile, went an inning, gave up 2 hits, struck out 2 in his first appearance in any big league game since 2024. Second player in baseball history to go at least 700 days between games with the return coming in the postseason. Manny Machado homering, and then spoke with our Aldin Gonzalez.
22: Hey, Manny, you know how hard Joe Musgrove has worked to get back to this position. To see him take the mound on this stage with these fans, how cool is that?
23: I mean, I was emotional, you know. I know, obviously, for him, it's been a rough year. Ups and downs, trying to get back to that moment there. And to come and do it in the biggest moment of the year, in front of the home crowd. I mean, it's emotional. I'm getting goosebumps myself, you know, and it's incredible what he did out there. Obviously, got the rust out the way, and he looked like Joe.
1: Padres get the 8-0 win, taking the opener of their wild card matchup with the Cubs. The other National League matchup, Phillies, Braves in Atlanta. Phillies grabbing the lead in the seventh.
2: And a 1-0 pitch. Swing, line drive, and a right field base hit. That will tie the game. De La Cruz is in. Stott is in the third. They're going to wave him in. It gets stuck in the corner. Here comes another run. Two runs score. And the Phillies jump in front. JT Realmuto with a line drive into right field. And then Acuna had problems with it up against the wall and right. Two runs score.
1: That would quiet the Atlanta crowd. Until the bottom of the eighth, Phillies get the first two batters, but the Braves get an infield hit and a hit by pitch, putting two on for Austin Riley.
2: A swing high, drive into right field. That's deep. Racing back hill, turning around. That ball's gone. That is gone. Austin Riley with a three-run homer. And here in the bottom of the eighth inning, Atlanta leads it 5-3. With two down in the last half of the eighth, Austin Riley launching one to the opposite field, and the Braves lead by two.
1: And it would be the difference. Braves a 5-3 winning game, one of their series. The Phillies bullpen allowing four earned runs in three innings. Don Mattingly had tried to stretch Johan Duran, turning to his closer in the seventh.
4: Yeah, we talked about it before the game. If we're at the top, we're getting to the top, we're going to go seventh, eighth.
5: Were you going to try to get three out of him today, if possible?
4: Well, he made it look easy the first inning. If the second one went really quick, I'd just check with him. If not, we would have went to somebody else.
1: Move didn't work. Phillies had their third straight loss in game one of a playoff series. We heard it here on ESPN Radio. Dave O'Brien, Jessica Mendoza had the call for us. Back to Atlanta. Dave?
2: Jay, thank you very much. They talk all the time about a short series like this, just how vitally important it is to win game one. That's why Don Mattingly, Jess, went to his closer in the seventh inning. Maybe he was going to lean on him for three innings, but Austin Riley had other plans, didn't he?
6: I'll tell you what, and you felt that from this game. A lot of times you wait till the game three, all hands on deck, and it felt like that from Don Mattingly. I mean, Johan Duran comes into the game in the seventh inning, and you're right. I think they were expecting to get nine outs as soon as they got that lead. But where I was most impressed with this Atlanta Braves team is the fact that it wasn't the big names. In fact, it was the bottom of the order, guys who had really struggled. You could say it for the Phillies, too. JT Realmuto had a massive hit. He had struggled as well all season long. So Austin Riley, that three-run home run in the bottom of the eighth, the difference in this game.
2: Well, he talked about it after the game. He got a 100-mile-an-hour pitch and sent it out to right field. So at the end of the day, if you're Duran, you're feeling like, well, I gave him my best. I gave him a tough pitch to hit. And he hit it. In a way, you've got to tip your cap. But that's a devastating loss for the Phillies because the lead went out the window, and now you're up against it come the ninth inning. That's a very tough spot to be in, and now they're down one game to none.
6: Yeah, but they've got Christopher Sanchez, and I'll tell you what, if you're going to pick a dude, and I get it, Zach Wheeler's had a great season. He's going to be out for this season, but Christopher Sanchez, I mean, that is one A and one B, and for him to be able to get game two, I think that's part of why Don Mattingly wanted to win this first game because they knew they had Sanchez in game two, a great way to win the series. Instead, they go down with a loss. And now coming to this one with Sanchez on the mound.
2: It flips so quickly in postseason play. You go from, we're playing to win this game and then a hammer with Sanchez, to now you're up against it, up against elimination tomorrow afternoon. That will be game number two here in this National League wild card. Our final score again is the Braves 5 and the Phillies 3. And for Jess, I'm Dave O'Brien right here on your home for every pitch of the postseason. Major League Baseball on ESPN Radio and the ESPN app as we send it back to Jay Reynolds in the studio.
1: 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Right now, SportsCenter all night. Braves and Padres taking the openers in the National League Series. As for the American League, a lot of eyes on New York for the classic matchup, Red Sox-Yankees. New York would be in control early. Austin Wells, RBI single, putting New York in front in the second before they would get insurance in the fifth.
7: One and one, two outs, nobody on, bottom of the fifth.
3: hit to center field and deep. Rafaela back, still back, still back on the track, at the wall, leaps. See ya! A home run into Monument Park, dead center field, lefty against lefty. And Rice is floating around the base as he touches third, high-fives Rojas, and heads to the plate. And when he steps on the plate, it is 2-0 Yanks.
1: Ben Rice would add an RBI single on the seventh while the Yankees starter was in control on the mound.
3: And the 2-2 pitch. Swing and a miss. Rushman down on strikes. 10 strikeouts, one hit, and one walk. What a magnificent six innings for Schlittman.
0: And a career-high 24 swings and misses as well. 107, play it, pick three.
1: Cam Schlittler, third pitcher in Yankees history with at least 10 strikeouts and two or fewer hits allowed in a playoff game. As for the offense, it just kept coming.
3: Bayo deals. Driven deep to right center field. That is better than a triple. A grand slam for Ben Rice, and the Yankees blow it open. What a night for Rice as he jogs around second, slowly making his way to third. And he has put together an extraordinary night here in a playoff game. The Yankees waiting for him at home plate. And this place is up for grabs with the Ben Rice grand slam.
1: Michael Kay called it here on ESPN Radio. Yankees win it going away 9-0. Cam Schlittler, 6 1/3, 10 strikeouts in the win.
7: Yeah, I mean, again, the job's not done. We got to get another win tomorrow, but it's very well known that, you know, if you want to be a legend, which is obviously the goal, you got to do it in the postseason. So go out there and have dominant starts and put the team in a position to win, and that's kind of the most important thing. I thought a lot of guys today did a great job of that, and we're definitely heading in the right direction.
1: Ben Rice goes 4-for-5 with the two homers, including the grand slam in the eighth. His manager, Aaron Boone.
8: Yeah, I mean, he pummeled pitches all night. You know, they went after him a little bit, and he made them pay. I mean, some great left-on-left at-bats. You know, the double to right center smoke, the homer out the front door in the Monument Park, and then an exclamation point there at the end. Just a big-time night by a great hitter.
1: Ben Rice, sixth player in baseball history with a four-hit, six RBI game in the postseason, the first Yankee to do it. The other American League matchup, in Houston, White Sox with runs in the first and the second, and then some insurance in the fourth.
2: Two-strike pitch, swing and a ball drilled out to center, going back on it to Spence, still going back to the track. He leaps, it is gone! Hit off the backdrop behind center field. Straight away and a home run for Colson Montgomery. 4-0 White Sox.
1: It would be a 6-3 win for Chicago over the Astros. Their first postseason win since 2021. Astros' third straight game one loss. That's the longest streak in team history. We heard it here on ESPN Radio. Roxy Bernstein, Greg Olson have the call. Back to Houston. Roxy?
2: All right, Jay, game one goes to the White Sox. A surprising season for the Southsiders. And now they're stunning the Houston Astros, winning game one on the road in this best of three wild card series. They jumped on Houston early in this one.
9: Yeah, they really did. They got off early, got off good start, three walks, get a sac fly, get on the board, and Hagen Smith starting his first major league game in the postseason, only 29 innings of major league experience, goes out there and stuffs the Astros for three. And then after that, manager Will Venable was able to string the bullpen together, get to Grant Taylor, who had an epic game, 50 pitches thrown, 2 1/3, gave up an unearned run, but was lights out with 5 strikeouts.
2: And the Chicago White Sox, a team that lost 100-plus games each of the last 3 years, this was not expected for them to get into the postseason. Now they're one win away from advancing to the division series, and it was some timely hitting, and both sides going with bullpen days. The Astros throwing 8 pitchers here in game one, 5 for the White Sox, yet it was Chicago who's used to being in this position. They used an opener more than anybody in baseball this year.
9: Yeah, and that, you know, I mean, it's kind of curious, but they didn't have a starter that was going to be coming online on their day, and they felt like the best opportunity was Hagen Smith, who has been lights out in his brief major league career, to come out in this spot and try to keep the bats and the fans quiet for a little while, let the offense get on the board. They did that early in the top of the first, got 2 in the second, and they were off and running.
2: 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Colson Montgomery homered for Chicago.
10: Nelson Velasquez hit one for the Astros, but it's the White Sox taking game one by a final of 6-3. 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
1: 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Right now, SportsCenter all night. Baseball just getting its postseason underway. WNBA into night number two, and yet already we have a team bounced from the postseason, and it's the one seed.
11: Stewart steals it, and that's going to just about do it tonight here in Brooklyn. Sabrina Ionescu told us after a shoot-around, it is not just a must-win for Minnesota. We want to close this one out tonight in front of our fans. And they have done just that. History tonight at Barclays.
1: It was on USA Network. Liberty, an 87-71 win over the Lynx. New York sweeps the best of three series. The first eight seed to win the first round under the current three-game series format. They'll get either the Dream or the Mystics. Brianna Stewart, Jonquel Jones, Sabrina Ionescu scored or assisted on 70 points. The Lynx, as a team, had 71 in the loss. Minnesota could not win its must-win game, but Indiana did.
19: So with 4:36 to go in regulation, Clark has to play with five fouls the rest of the way. Matched up with the MVP. Bullseye!
12: What'd you say to you, Candace?
13: I don't know what Caitlin Clark just said, but whatever hyped her up.
1: Caitlin Clark did foul out eventually, but she does score a career-high playoff 27 points. Amazon Prime with the call. Fever, a 99-89 win over the Aces. That series tied at one. Clark scoring or assisting on 58 points, tied for the most in a playoff game in WNBA history. Another day, another move for the New York Giants. That's next. 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
26: ABC News, I'm Dave Packer. President Trump holding a high-profile meeting with some of the biggest names in the tech industry. The meeting comes as the nation's AI chiefs are issuing dire warnings and calling for a slowdown in AI development before it poses a serious threat to humanity. The president saying there'll be no regulation, that the leaders have agreed to self-police the technology. David Sachs, co-chair of the President's Council of Advisors in Science and Technology.
27: I think this is a new level of transparency and accountability from these companies, and I think, importantly, they're doing it immediately.
26: Former American Idol contestant Caleb Flynn has been found guilty of murdering his wife in Ohio. Prosecutors accused Flynn of shooting Ashley Flynn and staging the scene to look like a break-in. Deliberations less than 3 hours. He faces life in prison without parole. A massive cyber attack at the FBI. Hackers stealing personal data on potentially tens of thousands of employees. This is ABC News.
28: Here's your Storm Team 20 forecast. Slight chance of rain showers overnight, otherwise overcast. Lows dip down to about 65. Winds out of the south, 5 to 10 miles per hour. Cloudy skies expected again. Wednesday, slight chance of rain showers. Daytime highs approaching 84. Mainly cloudy skies. Wednesday night, slight chance of rain showers. Lows level off around 71. I'm meteorologist Laura Lockwood on Sports Radio 92.3 FM and 1450 AM. Currently, it's 69 degrees.
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17: Dart is hurt and grabbing his leg.
20: And there is a strong possibility that Jackson Dart is now out for the season. Really just terrible news for Dart and Neal.
1: Jackson Dart is out. It was Monday the Giants picked up J.J. McCarthy in a trade with the Vikings, a move that continues to bring mixed reviews. ESPN insider Dan Graziano.
21: I hate it. I think it's a terrible idea for the Giants. I honestly believe this is a move that could cause more problems than it fixes. Because, I mean, you have in your room, you have a 23-year-old starter who just got hurt, who has not established himself in the league yet. He's shown plenty. You supposedly believe in him. Now you bring in a guy who's the same age as him, who was drafted higher, who's going to make more money than he is next year. The Giants are on the hook for almost $4 million for this guy for next season. What is the upside? If he plays well, now you go into the offseason with a controversy with your starting quarterback who's not all the way there yet in terms of his confidence and is now looking and saying, I got to rehab my injury. And you just brought in a guy my age who plays the same position who the last time a coach had a good experience with, it was the brother of the head coach of the team I play for. I'm not feeling great about that if I'm Jackson Dart.
1: J.J. McCarthy heading in. Odell Beckham Jr. heading out. Beckham had played 19 snaps in three games. Not a single catch, and the Giants released him on Tuesday on the Pat McAfee Show. AJ Hawk.
22: I mean, I think there's a chance another team could pick him up. He might be all right with it. The fact that he hasn't gotten on the field really as a receiver like he hoped to. I wouldn't be shocked if another team picked him up. But that's the thing. If you are the third or fourth receiver, like a team expects you to play special teams. That's the thing. That's what makes it really hard as a vet to step on there. If you're not getting a bunch of playing time, especially if you're not starting, they're going to need you to be on a couple of the special teams, and obviously like a. You know, veteran receiver like him is probably not going to be running down on kickoff and be on kickoff return. So I understand probably why they do it, but I still think Odell could play somewhere else.
1: Fellow wide receiver Braxton Berrios was out of practice squad elevations, and Berrios officially signed to the 53-man roster on Tuesday. SportsCenter All Night, ESPN Radio Tuesday, opening night for baseball's postseason, also opening night for the NHL regular season.
2: Up the far boards, Panthers don't clear. Here we go! Sounded, and we have a heavyweight tilt on our hands here in Raleigh. It's Bo Koimama and Nick DeLaurier.
23: We saw this one coming from the preseason. Imama trying to size up DeLaurier. DeLaurier waiting. He'll grab Imama.
2: The bell is sounded, and here we go. They lock horns. Imama holding him back with the left, gets a right free. DeLaurier trying to land one. He misses with a right. Okoimama throws her right. He couldn't make contact there. They battle along the blue line here. A couple of right hands coming from both combatants here. Imama a right. That follows a right from DeLaurier. Imama swinging away now.
23: There's a right. Now an overhand right from DeLaurier. DeLaurier's got that right hand free. Imama comes over the top. DeLaurier with another one. They're swinging in the middle of the ring. Now DeLaurier catches Imama to the right side. Another shot. DeLaurier with another one. Now they'll go to the clinch. Linesman still letting it go.
2: Couple of uppercuts from each of the two tough customers here. They tackle each other down.
23: They'll go to the ice to the thunderous applause of Lenovo Center.
2: Imama and DeLaurier, two of the toughest customers of the National Hockey League, toe-to-toe.
29: What a tilt.
23: And now, Nick DeLaurier firing up the crowd.
29: He's in full gladiator mode right now.
1: The matchup in Raleigh, featuring the last two Stanley Cup winners, Panthers, Hurricanes, which would go to overtime, scoreless.
0: Verhaeghe for Forsling, given back to Verhaeghe, 11 seconds, through center, Verhaeghe into the offensive end, has time, drops it back, Forsling to drive, he scores! Gus Forsling, the overtime winner, with 4.3 seconds on the clock, the Panthers win it in overtime, 1-0 the final score!
1: 104.3 WQAM, Panthers get the win. In overtime, Hurricanes, the fifth defending Stanley Cup champion to be shut out in their season opener. Also going to overtime, Canucks and Oilers. They, however, were not scoreless. They had 10 goals between them after 60 minutes. Skating in overtime, tied at 5.
0: Paul Cotter, knocked to the ice by Shea, gets it free for Sassone. Drops it back to Cotter, in alone, to the backhand, he scores! Paul Cotter wins it for the Canucks in overtime. His second of the game, and Vancouver is victorious on the road in Edmonton. The final score, the Canucks 6 and the Oilers 5.
1: Evan Bouchard, 3 goals, gets the hat trick. 3 goals, 2 assists. First defenseman in NHL history to have 5 points in a season opener. In Boston, Bruins, a 3-0 shutout of the Rangers. The Bruins' 11-game win streak in home openers. Golden Knights, a 5-2 win over the Blackhawks. Jack Eichel, a goal and a pair of assists as well. Canadiens and Maple Leafs.
3: There's Texier hounding Darren Radish. He'll win the battle and pass it off. Down low, Dock. Taken away by Radish. Now to the line. Another turnover by Toronto, and they score. Alexandre Carrier. Seeing eye shot for the point. Right in past Bobrovsky, and it's 3-1 for the Canadiens.
1: TSN 690 with the call. Canadiens, a 3-2 win over the Maple Leafs. Seventh straight year, the teams played each other in their season opener. Maple Leafs had won 4 of the previous 6. Montreal gets this one. Rivalry to open baseball's postseason. That's next to ESPN Radio.
25: 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It's an SEC showdown in Knoxville. Tennessee came up short against top-ranked Texas in its conference opener. Now, the Vols look to bounce back as the 3-1 Auburn Tigers come to town. Coverage begins Saturday at 3 Eastern, with kickoff at 3:30 Eastern on ESPN Radio.
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1: The Lynx, as the WNBA's top seed, winds up being swept out of the postseason. Plenty of action on the opening night of the NHL season. Padres open with a blowout. Braves rally late. Yankees take the first shot in the Bronx.
2: The place is jammed. First game between the Yankees and the Red Sox in the best of three wild card round. Yankees and the Red Sox, whenever they play it, it's always big theater. Into center field and deep. Rafaela back. Still back. On the track. At the wall. Leaps. See ya. 2-2 pitch. Swing and a miss. 10 strikeouts. Driven deep to right center field. That is better than a triple. A grand slam. Can the Yankees blow it open? What a night for Rice.
3: When it starts to get hard, that's all the more reason to be consistent.
4: Job's not done. We got to get another win tomorrow.
1: One-sided game in the Bronx on Tuesday, opening the series between the Yankees and the Red Sox. New York wins it 9-0. Cam Schlittler, 6 1/3. 2 hits allowed. Struck out 10. 77 strikes on 117 pitches. That's a career high. Schlittler, the third pitcher in Yankees history with at least 10 strikeouts and 2 or fewer hits allowed in a playoff game, as manager Aaron Boone.
5: He was great. I mean, the only thing was obviously a higher pitch count. They made him work a little bit there in the first. Rutschman has a really long at bat against him. So they took some tough at bats against him, I thought, throughout the night. That made it, hard for him to get super deep, but he was terrific. Fastball, probably his best curveball of the year, to go with obviously, I thought, really good command and in control of his heaters.
1: And then as far as the Yankees offense, Ben Rice, 4 for 5, 2 homers, including a grand slam, as they go on to the 9-0 win, the Red Sox' largest shutout loss in franchise postseason history. Their manager, Chad Tracy.
6: It's a challenge. That's the, I guess, holistically, the challenge of a 3-game series, right? It's why Tolley was out there. It's why Schlittler was out there trying really hard to get game one. And you don't, and then now you have to win 2 in a row. So you got to be aggressive and try to win as many moments as you can, because we got to win 2 games in a row now to keep the season alive.
1: Red Sox shut out in consecutive postseason games for the first time in franchise history. They were shut out in game 3 of last year's wild card series against the Yankees, also started by Cam Schlittler. This one, here on ESPN Radio, our crew of Michael Kay, Eduardo Perez, Tim Kirkchin had the call for us. Back to the Bronx, Michael.
2: Well, thank you, Jay. Obviously, the Yankees run away with this one 9-0, but Tim, it was a lot closer early. They needed the great pitching of Cam Schlittler, then the offense took over later.
7: And Schlittler was great again, almost as great as he was in the postseason last year against the Red Sox. 10 strikeouts, no runs allowed, 117 pitches. He and Ben Rice put this team on their back tonight and took them home for game one.
8: Ben Rice didn't miss the fastball, did he, tonight? I mean, 4 for 5. You look at the runs driven in, 6 total, 2 runs scored, showing the power. But at the same time, it was a group effort. Bottom of the order, Austin Wells, 2 for 3, 2 runs driven in. You look at what George Lombard Jr. did in his debut in the postseason, getting on 3 times with 3 hits and playing perfect defense. It's looking pretty good right now for Aaron Boone and the Yankees.
2: Now, Ben Rice has had a great year with the 41 home runs, 97 ribbies, but Austin Wells did not have a good year at all. But you can rewrite your whole season with a big October, and in this case, end of September.
8: Absolutely. There was an Austin in Atlanta that did pretty good, Riley. This Austin here, Wells, did just as good, and you rewrite it now, October.
7: And how about George Lombard, 21 years old, hitting 5th in the order as a rookie shortstop, playing his first postseason game, and had 3 hits, had a terrific night.
2: So it's been a fun night here in the Bronx in front of a big, big crowd. The Yankees win by a score of 9-0. For Eduardo Perez and Tim Kirchin, I'm Michael Kay, right here on your home for every pitch of the postseason, Major League Baseball on ESPN Radio and the ESPN app. Now let's go back to Jay Reynolds in the studio.
1: All right, Michael, Red Sox getting shut out. The White Sox getting a bit of divine intervention, perhaps. Chicago getting a letter of support this month from Pope Leo. The letter dated a couple of weeks ago, but it was in response to the team's Pope promotion back in August. Pope Leo, Chicago native, of course, even attended the World Series opener in 2005. Tuesday in Chicago's Wild Card Series opener with Houston.
9: Taylor for the belt. The 3-2 to Diaz. And it's strike three call. Drop the curveball in there. That one froze. Yiner Diaz. Three strikeouts in the inning for Taylor. 3-2 with two down. Taylor, the pitch. Swing and a ground ball to third. Vargas up with it deep at third base. Cranks it across to first. The stretch by Murakami. Velasquez is out, and the White Sox win game one.
1: Roxy Bernstein calling it here on ESPN Radio. 6-3, the final. White Sox take the opener. First postseason win since 2021. Grant Taylor, 2 1/3 to close it out. 5 strikeouts, couple of hits allowed. After closing it out, he spoke with our Bradford Doolittle here on ESPN Radio.
10: Grant, 2 1/3 to close this out. What can you say just about the way you guys as a pitching staff piece this together today?
11: Yeah, I think it's kind of the story of the whole year. You know, guys being available at different times, you know, starters coming out of the bullpen, you know, guys pitching in positions that they're, you know, not used to. So I think it's kind of the story of the year for the pitching staff for sure, you know, being available, you know, doing what it takes to win. And, you know, the bats just came alive and, you know, gave us the opportunity to win.
10: You know, a young team, first exposure to the playoffs for a lot of guys on the roster. Didn't seem like guys were pressing out there. Offense handing the baton, pitching staff handing the baton. What does that just say about the way you guys have played all season?
11: Yeah, I think, you know, we've been an underdog all year. You know, obviously, you know, no one really believed in us at the start, and we've kind of accepted that. You know, I don't think people believed in us to get to the postseason, so, you know, we're kind of using that to our advantage. And, you know, everyone says we're young, you know, we don't have postseason experience, so, you know, screw it. We'll just go out and play ball and play our kind of baseball and win ball games.
1: Grant Taylor finishing with 54 pitches. Career high in a game entering today had been 40, finished with 54 on Tuesday. White Sox and Yankees take the openers of the American League Series. SportsCenter All Night, ESPN Radio. National League, we saw some late-inning drama in Atlanta.
9: They'll swing high, drive into right field. That's deep. Racing back hill. With two down in the last half of the eighth, Austin Riley launching one to the opposite field, and the Braves lead by two.
1: Braves hold that lead. They win it 5-3 over the Phillies to take the opener of that series for Austin Riley. Third go-ahead home run in the seventh inning or later in his playoff career, passing Chipper Jones and Javi Lopez for the most in Braves history. His manager, Walt Weiss.
12: That's usually how it goes when these two teams play each other. That's usually what it looks like. Great game. Really well-pitched game. Thought Sale was outstanding. You know, they're in the seventh, I guess it was. It felt like the tank was empty there. We had our best reliever ready to go. So, you know, I went and got Chris. Ended up giving up the two runs, but I'd take Didi in that spot every time. But Sale was outstanding. Had some big hits today. Ozzy, obviously, Austin Riley. So happy for Austin Riley. Been a tough year for him, but it just goes to show you when the playoffs start, everything starts at zero. Nothing that happened in the regular season really matters. It's a clean slate. And Austin Riley's been a great player in postseason play.
1: And he gets the go-ahead home run in the eighth inning, lifting the Braves to the 5-3 win. Riley had been hitless in his previous 14 at-bats prior to the go-ahead home run. He spoke after the game with our Kylie McDaniel on ESPN Radio.
13: Austin, after that stoppage against that kind of pitcher, were you looking for anything there? Were you surprised you got that hittable of a pitch? Obviously, 100 miles an hour, not him.
14: No, I mean, you know, he's a really good pitcher. You know, he's got you know, he obviously throws 100. You know, at that point, you're just trying to be as short as possible you know, try to get something over the plate. And was able to. Like I said, it's a really good ball club over there. Really good pitcher. Like I said, just able to put a good swing on a pitch.
13: And after the season you've had, the ups and downs, yeah, how does it feel to have a hit like this in a moment like this at home?
14: It's huge. You know, like I said,
15: it's been a grind for sure this year, and you know, things haven't gone my way. I've been you know, working my tail off to get to where I you know, I want to be. I know I can be, and you know, really to come through for these fans, you know, this team, you know, means a lot to me for sure.
16: Yeah, thank you.
1: Yeah. And they get the win in game one of their series, 5-3. Over the Phillies. Phillies bullpen allowing 4 earned runs in 3 innings. Tried to get 9 outs from their closer. It doesn't work. ESPN analyst Buster Olney and David Ross.
17: JT Realmuto having his struggles. Austin Riley also had his struggles throughout the year. The postseason gives you a clean slate, and he comes up with that big 3-run homer. Don Mattingly bringing in Duran without the trust of a lot of those guys in the bullpen. That's a big swing from Austin Riley.
18: Yeah, no question. You were talking about bringing Duran in the 7th. It's Philadelphia.
17: Yep.
18: I know the first thing that I heard out of your mouth was about that in the 7th inning.
17: Yep.
18: But that's because Don Mattingly looking for solutions with that small circle of trust he has with that group. He was aggressive. It backfired today.
1: Phillies had their 3rd straight loss in game 1 of a playoff series. As for the Padres and Cubs,
19: bases loaded, 2 outs, top 9, 8-0 San Diego. Musgrove ready and fires, and that is in there. Ball game. And the Padres take game 1, and the veteran Joe Musgrove closes it out.
1: An 8-0 win for San Diego in game 1 of their series. You heard it here on ESPN Radio. John Ciambi, Doug Glanville had the call for us. Boog?
19: Jay, thanks so much. As the Padres take game 1, and I don't know, where do you start? I guess on the mound with Michael King. He was dominant.
20: He was absolutely fantastic, and part of it was the ability to command the ball in every quadrant. He was sinking it in. He was sweeping it away. He did it to lefties. He did it to righties. He'd slip in the four-seamer, and it was just all over. And every move the Cubs made, he seemed to be a step ahead of them. And that was, you know, set the tone. And when you keep putting up zeros, and the offense has been explosive for the Padres over the last 30 days, they started off on the power game, and he kept putting up zeros, so they were able to tack on and continue to tack on until the lead just got insurmountable.
19: Well, for the Cubs, whether it's you're looking at winning this series or however you want to go about it, strength of this team, the position players and their ability to score and their ability to catch the baseball, and they did neither in this game.
20: No, they did not. And yes, they need to get their walks. They need to work the count. They need to wear pitchers down and get their hits, and they have power. Their offense is very complete, but it was shut down, and it was stunning. And even the defense, there's a couple of mistakes. Savali not covering first, really, and a little slow in the outfield to get to a ball where Tatis stole second and scored. I mean, it was just unreal. So they were a little flat-footed, and the pressure came from the legs on Tatis, the power game. You know, we're talking about one of the most complete players in the game. So him and Pete Crow Armstrong, really fun to watch because they really do everything. But throughout the lineup tonight, that was the Padres' story. It was Tatis, and it flowed through where power, speed, and they put it all together.
19: Yeah, it was a frustrating night for the Cubs offense. We will see what they end up doing on the mound to oppose Nick Pivetta. Again, the final, Padres take game 1 of this series 8-0. For Doug Glanville, I'm John Ciambi, right here in your home for every pitch of the postseason Major League Baseball on ESPN Radio and the ESPN app. Now we send it back to Jay Reynolds in the studio.
1: 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The action continues on Wednesday. Right now, SportsCenter all night. Baseball's into the postseason, obviously. NBA heading towards the regular season next month. The NBA is also expected to select the winning bid for ownership of the Las Vegas expansion team in the near future, a price of between $12 to $13 billion for the franchise in the new arena. There's 3 groups vying for that. The association will hold a formal approval process by the end of December on 2 expansion teams, Las Vegas and Seattle, the areas they're closing in on. The NBA targeting as soon as 2028 for the expansion teams. As for this upcoming season, the bar's being set pretty high in Philadelphia, especially for Coach Nick Nurse, ESPN's Dave McMenamin.
21: Before they took the court, he put together a 30-minute meeting where Nick Nurse laid out the vision that he has for this team and went over the expectations that he has for the group and ways for them to reach them. Now, Vijay Edgecombe said that it was really meaningful to set the standard that way so they can always have that as a reference point as they go through the season. And Anthony Simons said it was a big motivator to go through that and then take the court, where it sounds like it was a very intense practice. All the guys said they were very excited. Nick Nurse started things out with full court transition drills, box out drills, trying to have a defensive identity and mentality with this group. And great news, you had everybody aside from Adem Bona able to participate.
0: Joel Embiid, the longest tenured Sixers player on this roster, year 13. But one thing that really stood out is how lean he looks. What's been the reaction on how he looks so far?
21: Sixers guard Anthony Simons said that Embiid's already made his presence felt in the gym, working out nonstop in the days and weeks leading up to the start of training camp. Day one, a full go, according to Nick Nurse, who said it was great to see him out there. And he acknowledged that it was a big difference than the Joel Embiid that they had the last several years coming off a summer, not fully healthy to begin the year. We all remember Joel Embiid winning the league's MVP in 2023. Well, since then, he's missed 150 games over the last three seasons, and that's not even counting the four of the Sixers' 11 playoff games that he had to sit out back in the spring. Certainly, he was a great thing for the Sixers brass to see on the court today as they get things started off with this new group.
1: From Philly to New York, Knicks still deciding whether they will become the first NBA champions to visit the White House under President Trump. Still to be decided. Putting the next generation in charge. That's next. SportsCenter All Night continues. 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
1: 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Hockey season now underway, and the youth shall lead them. Macklin Celebrini, at the age of 20, captain of the San Jose Sharks in Chicago. 21-year-old Connor Bedard is the Blackhawks captain. ESPN analyst Mark Messier.
2: First of all, congratulations for Connor being named captain of a original six team. Yes. It's a tremendous honor, but I don't know what the hurry is, honestly. I don't necessarily think it's a great idea for the players of that age and that lack of experience to be put in that position. I think that there's a tremendous burden that goes along with it. The professional hockey is a very obviously serious sport. Lives matter. Decisions matter. There's repercussions about everything. And I just think that when teams are rebuilding, like the Chicago Blackhawks, like San Jose, there's no rush to make your young superstars and put them in that position because there's so many things that they don't even understand about the responsibility of being a captain at that level. It's different than when you're in junior hockey. But when lives and livelihoods are at stake, it's a completely different set of circumstances. And I also think it's really important to have really good veteran leadership around those kids to really show them what it's like to be a pro, what it's like to be come in and play with the consistency and how you act and how you speak and how you treat people in the organization and all the lessons that are so important in leadership. And so when they get to the time, I mean, I was not ready when I was 20, 21, 22, 23, sure. 24, 25. Yeah. We had great mentors with Ron Chipperfield and Lee Foglin. Wayne became captain, and obviously I became captain when Wayne left, but I just don't think there's a rush, and I just wish them all the best, and same with Celebrini as well.
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0: Number 5.
1: Opening night of the NHL season, Bruins Rangers were scoreless for 56 minutes, but then they came rapid fire. 98.5 The Sports Hub.
4: Back to Schmitz between the circles. Quickly off to the right side, Zibanejad. Paterka take away in the neutral zone. Elias Lindholm gives it back to Paterka. Nice move. In front, scores! J.J. Paterka! With his first as a Bruin, it's 2-0 just like that.
0: Number 4.
1: WNBA Fever forcing a decisive Game 3 against the Aces. Getting a career playoff high 27 from Caitlin Clark in their Game 2 win. Amazon Prime.
5: So with 4:36 to go in regulation, Clark has to play with 5 fouls the rest of the way. Matched up with the MVP. Bullseye!
6: What you say to you, Candace?
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0: Number 3.
1: Back to the ice. 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
4: Verhaeghe for Forsling. Given back to Verhaeghe, 11 seconds. Through center, Verhaeghe into the offensive end. Has time. Drops it back. Forsling drive. He scores! Goss Forsling, the overtime winner with 4.3 seconds on the clock. The Panthers win it in overtime. 1-0 the final score.
0: Number 2.
1: To the diamond. Braves getting a key swing in the bottom of the eighth in Game 1 against the Phillies.
8: The swing high, drive into right field, that's deep. Racing back hill, turning around, that ball's gone! And it's gone! Austin Riley with a 3-run homer. And here in the bottom of the eighth inning, Atlanta leads it 5-3.
0: Number 1.
1: Yankees take their opener from the Red Sox. New York also putting it away in the eighth.
9: Mayo deals. Driven deep to right center field. That is better than a triple. A grand slam for Ben Rice, and the Yankees blow it open. What a night for Rice as he jogs around.

0: slowly making his way to third. And he has put together an extraordinary night.
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1: 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That's next. 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
3: Coming up on SportsCenter All Night. The Yankees and Red Sox begin another playoff series in the Bronx.
0: Hit the center field and deep. Rafaela back. Still back. Still back on the track. At the wall. Leaps. See ya.
3: Austin Riley saved a day for the Braves.
16: Racing backhill. Turning around. And ball's gone. Austin Riley with a three-run homer.
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1: Plenty of action coming down the pike on Tuesday. 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Zeros would be one of the major themes of the night Tuesday. Reigning Stanley Cup champs with zero goals on opening night. Zero wins for basketball's one seed, and their season is over. Red Sox, zero runs in the Bronx. While in San Diego, there would be a zero in the hits column deep into this one.
18: Here's the pitch. Swing and a ground ball towards third. Machado sliding. It spills out of his glove, and it'll be an infield hit for Nico Hoerner. And Manny knew he had to hustle because Nico was running and Machado frustrated. And the fans rise and give King an ovation as he goes 6 1/3 no-hit innings in a playoff start.
1: Michael King not allowing a hit to the Cubs until the seventh. Padres offense, meanwhile, giving him plenty of support.
18: Swing and a high fly ball in the air, center field. PCA is back at the wall, leaps, and it's gone. Home run, Fernando Tatis Jr., first pitch. Swing and a high fly ball in the air, left center field, that's back, and it's gone. Home run, Machado, and their two big boppers have gone deep here in the first. Drilled right center field. Pete Crow Armstrong on the move, and he can't get it. Tatis comes all the way around to score on a double to right center field. Machado knocks him in, and it's 3-0. High fly ball drilled down the left field line. Gone! Into the third floor of that Western Metal Supply building, just inside the foul pole. And the Padres lead it now 4-0. Base hit up the middle. In to score Campusano. Machado on his heels. He's in. And the Padres add two more. In the dirt, and it gets past Kelly all the way to the backstop. In to score is Ty France. And it is 7-0. This one is all Padres.
1: It would be an 8-0 win for the Padres over the Cubs in game one of the best of three. Boog Shambi calling it here on ESPN Radio. Michael King nailing it down. He goes 7 innings. Allowed the one hit we heard. He gets the win. One hit, 8 strikeouts. First and only hit coming with one out in the seventh. 6 1/3 inning, no-hit bid. Longest in Padres postseason history.
19: I always felt like I like the adrenaline. I like the pressure. It gives me confidence. Now the team has confidence in me to pitch in these games. But then when you have our superstars show out like that at the bottom of the first, it makes it a lot easier.
1: Michael King, the second pitcher in Padres history with one hit allowed in at least 7 innings in a postseason game. Joe Musgrove, the other. 7 innings of one-hit ball in the wild card matchup against the Mets in 2022. Musgrove, meanwhile, went an inning, gave up 2 hits, struck out 2 in his first appearance in any big league game since 2024. Second player in baseball history to go at least 700 days between games with the return coming in the postseason. Manny Machado homering, and then spoke with our Aldin Gonzalez.
20: Hey, Manny, you know how hard Joe Musgrove has worked to get back to this position. To see him take the mound on this stage with these fans, how cool is that?
21: I mean, I was emotional, you know. I know, obviously, for him, it's been a rough year. Ups and downs, trying to get back to that moment there. And to come and do it in the biggest moment of the year in front of the home crowd. I mean, it's emotional. I'm getting goosebumps myself, you know, and it's incredible what he did out there. Obviously, got the rust out the way, and he looked like Joe.
1: Padres get the 8-0 win, taking the opener of their wild card matchup with the Cubs. The other National League matchup, Phillies Braves in Atlanta. Phillies grabbing the lead in the seventh.
18: And a 1-0 pitch. Swing, line drive, and a right field base hit. That will tie the game. De La Cruz is in. Stott is in the third. They're going to wave him in. It gets stuck in a corner. Here comes another run. 2-run score. And the Phillies jump in front. JT Realmuto with a line drive into right field. And then Acuna had problems with it up against the wall and right. 2-run score.
1: That would quiet the Atlanta crowd until the bottom of the eighth. Phillies get the first two batters, but the Braves get an infield hit and a hit by pitch, putting two on for Austin Riley.
16: Swing high, drive into right field. That's deep. Racing back hill, turning around. That ball's gone. That is gone. Austin Riley with a three-run homer. And here in the bottom of the eighth inning, Atlanta leads it 5-3. With two down in the last half of the eighth, Austin Riley launching one to the opposite field, and the Braves lead by two.
1: And it would be the difference. Braves a 5-3 winning game, one of their series. The Phillies bullpen allowing four earned runs in three innings. Don Mattingly had tried to stretch Johan Duran, turning to his closer in the seventh.
2: Yeah, we talked about it before the game. If we're at the top, we're getting to the top, we're going to go seventh, eighth.
4: Were you going to try to get three out of him today, if possible?
2: He made it look easy the first inning. If the second one went really quick, I'd just check with him. If not, we would have went to somebody else.
1: Move didn't work. Phillies had their third straight loss in game one of a playoff series. We heard it here on ESPN Radio. Dave O'Brien, Jessica Mendoza had the call for us. Back to Atlanta. Dave?
18: Jay, thank you very much. They talk all the time about a short series like this, just how vitally important it is to win game one. That's why Don Mattingly, Jess, went to his closer in the seventh inning. Maybe he was going to lean on him for three innings, but Austin Riley had other plans, didn't he?
22: I'll tell you what, and you felt that from this game. A lot of times you wait till the game three, all hands on deck, and it felt like that from Don Mattingly. I mean, Johan Duran comes into the game in the seventh inning, and you're right. I think they were expecting to get nine outs as soon as they got that lead. But where I was most impressed with this Atlanta Braves team is the fact that it wasn't the big names. In fact, it was the bottom of the order, guys who had really struggled. You could say it for the Phillies, too. JT Realmuto had a massive hit. He had struggled as well all season long. So Austin Riley, that three-run home run in the bottom of the eighth, the difference in this game.
18: Well, he talked about it after the game. He got a 100-mile-an-hour pitch and sent it out to right field. So at the end of the day, if you're Duran, you're feeling like, well, I gave him my best. I gave him a tough pitch to hit, and he hit it. In a way, you've got to tip your cap. But that's a devastating loss for the Phillies because the lead went out the window, and now you're up against it come the ninth inning. That's a very tough spot to be in, and now they're down one game to none.
22: Yeah, but they've got Christopher Sanchez, and I'll tell you what, if you're going to pick a dude, and I get it, Zach Wheeler's had a great season. He's going to be out for this season, but Christopher Sanchez, I mean, that is one A and one B, and for him to be able to get game two, I think that's part of why Don Mattingly wanted to win this first game, because they knew they had Sanchez in game two, a great way to win the series. Instead, they go down with a loss, and now coming to this one with Sanchez on the mound.
18: It flips so quickly in postseason play. You go from, we're playing to win this game and then a hammer with Sanchez, to now you're up against it, up against elimination tomorrow afternoon. That will be game number two here in this National League wild card. Our final score again is the Braves 5 and the Phillies 3. And for Jess, I'm Dave O'Brien right here on your home for every pitch of the postseason. Major League Baseball on ESPN Radio and the ESPN app as we send it back to Jay Reynolds in the studio.
1: 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Every pitch of baseball's postseason is here on ESPN Radio. Right now, SportsCenter all night. Braves and Padres taking the openers in the National League Series. As for the American League, a lot of eyes on New York for the classic matchup, Red Sox-Yankees. New York would be in control early. Austin Wells RBI single, putting New York in front in the second before they would get insurance in the fifth.
23: 1-1, two outs, nobody on, bottom of the fifth. Hit to center field and deep. Rafaela back, still back, still back on the track, at the wall, leaps. See ya! A home run into Monument Park, dead center field, lefty against lefty. And Rice is floating around the base as he touches third, high-fives Rojas, and heads to the plate. And when he steps on the plate, it is 2-0 Yanks.
1: Ben Rice would add an RBI single on the seventh while the Yankees starter was in control on the mound.
23: And the 2-2 pitch. Swing and a miss. Rushman down on strikes. 10 strikeouts, one hit, and one walk. What a magnificent six innings for Schlittman.
24: And a career-high 24 swings and misses as well. 107, playing pick three.
1: Cam Schlittler, third pitcher in Yankees history with at least 10 strikeouts and two or fewer hits allowed in a playoff game. As for the offense, it just kept coming.
23: Bayo deals. Driven deep to right center field. That is better than a triple, a grand slam for Ben Rice, and the Yankees blow it open. What a night for Rice as he jogs around second, slowly making his way to third. And he has put together an extraordinary night here in a playoff game. The Yankees waiting for him at home plate, and this place is up for grabs with the Ben Rice grand slam.
1: Michael Kay called it here on ESPN Radio. Yankees win it going away 9-0. Cam Schlittler, 6 1/3, 10 strikeouts in the win.
5: Yeah, I mean, again, the job's not done. We got to get another win tomorrow, but it's very well known that, you know, if you want to be a legend, which is obviously the goal, you got to do it in the postseason. So go out there and have dominant starts and put the team in a position to win, and that's kind of the most important thing. I thought a lot of guys today did a great job of that, and we're definitely heading in the right direction.
1: Ben Rice goes 4 for 5 with the two homers, including the grand slam in the eighth. His manager, Aaron Boone.
6: Yeah, I mean, he pummeled pitches all night. You know, they went after him a little bit, and he made them pay. I mean, some great left on left at bats. You know, the double to right center smoked, the homer out the front door in the Monument Park, and then an exclamation point there at the end. Just a big time night by a great hitter.
1: Ben Rice, sixth player in baseball history with a 4-hit, 6 RBI game in the postseason, the first Yankee to do it. The other American League matchup. In Houston, White Sox with runs in the first and the second, and then some insurance in the fourth.
18: Two-strike pitch, swinging a ball, drilled out to center, going back on it to Spence. Still going back to the track. He leaps. It is gone! Hit off the backdrop behind center field. Straight away and a home run for Colson Montgomery. 4-0 White Sox.
1: It would be a 6-3 win for Chicago over the Astros. Their first postseason win since 2021. Astros' third straight game one loss. That's the longest streak in team history. We heard it here on ESPN Radio. Roxy Bernstein, Greg Olson have the call. Back to Houston. Roxy?
18: All right, Jay. Game one goes to the White Sox. A surprising season for the Southsiders. And now they're stunning the Houston Astros, winning game one on the road in this best of three wild card series. They jumped on Houston early in this one.
7: Yeah, they really did. They got off early, got off a good start, three walks, get a sac fly, get on the board, and Hagen Smith starting his first Major League game in the postseason, only 29 innings of Major League experience, goes out there and stuffs the Astros for three. And then after that, manager Will Venable is able to string the bullpen together, get to Grant Taylor, who had an epic game, 50 pitches thrown, 2 1/3, gave up an unearned run, but was lights out with 5 strikeouts.
18: And the Chicago White Sox, a team that lost 100-plus games each of the last 3 years, this was not expected for them to get into the postseason. Now they're one win away from advancing to the division series, and it was some timely hitting, and both sides going with bullpen days. The Astros throwing 8 pitchers here in game one, 5 for the White Sox, yet it was Chicago who's used to being in this position. They used an opener more than anybody in baseball this year.
7: Yeah, and, you know, I mean, it's kind of curious, but they didn't have a starter that was going to be coming online on their day, and they felt like the best opportunity was Hagen Smith, who has been lights out in his brief Major League career, to come out in this spot and try to keep the bats and the fans quiet for a little while, let the offense get on the board. They did that early in the top of the first, got 2 in the second, and they were off and running.
18: 11 hits for the White Sox. Colson Montgomery homered for Chicago. Nelson Velasquez hit one for the Astros, but it's the White Sox taking game one by a final of 6-3. For Greg Olson, I'm Roxy Bernstein right here in your home for every pitch of the postseason Major League Baseball on ESPN Radio and the ESPN app as we go back to Jay Reynolds in the studio.
1: 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Right now, SportsCenter all night. Baseball just getting its postseason underway. WNBA into night number 2, and yet already we have a team bounced from the postseason, and it's the 1 seed.
8: Stewart steals it, and that's going to just about do it tonight here in Brooklyn. Sabrina Ionescu told us after shoot around, it is not just a must win for Minnesota. We want to close this one out tonight in front of our fans. And they have done just that. History tonight at Barclays.
1: It was on USA Network. Liberty, an 87-71 win over the Lynx. New York sweeps the best of three series, the first eight seed to win the first round. Under the current three-game series format, they'll get either the Dream or the Mystics. Brianna Stewart, Jonquel Jones, Sabrina Ionescu scored or assisted on 70 points. The Lynx, as a team, had 71 in the loss. Minnesota could not win its must-win game, but Indiana did.
17: So with 4:36 to go in regulation, Clark has to play with five fouls the rest of the way. Matched up with the MVP. Bullseye!
9: What you say to you, Candace?
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1: Caitlin Clark did foul out eventually, but she does score a career-high playoff 27 points. Amazon Prime with the call. Fever, a 99-89 win over the Aces. That series tied at one. Clark scoring or assisting on 58 points, tied for the most in a playoff game in WNBA history. Another day, another move for the New York Giants. That's next. SportsCenter all night. 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
26: ABC News, I'm Dave Packard. Tech leaders meeting with President Trump Tuesday discussing AI amid warnings to slow down development before it poses a serious threat to humanity. After the meeting, the president claiming AI companies will be responsible for self-policing.
27: I believe they're going to be used for the good, and when they're not, we're going to be able to nab them. But there's going to be a tremendous self-policing aspect.
26: New York Governor Kathy Hochul is calling for an independent review of Cornell University's response to allegations of a sexual assault involving a former student. The move comes as prosecutors reopen their investigation into the alleged 2024 incident at a fraternity house. The Pentagon is planning to cut one-fifth of its positions for generals and admirals. Defense Secretary Pete Hegseth is expected to announce the move Wednesday. Tens of thousands of current and former FBI agents and employees have been given an urgent warning following a massive hack targeting the FBI's employment website. This is ABC News.
28: Here's your Storm Team 20 forecast. Slight chance of rain showers overnight. Otherwise, cloudy skies expected. Lows level off around 65. Winds out of the south, 5 to 10 miles per hour. Cloudy skies expected again Wednesday. Slight chance of rain showers. Daytime highs approaching 84. I'm meteorologist Jennifer Wojcicki on Sports Radio 92.3 FM and 1450 AM. Currently, it's 70 degrees.
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0: Dart is hurt and grabbing his leg.
2: And there is a strong possibility that Jackson Dart is now out for the season. Really just terrible news for Dart and Neal.
1: Jackson Dart is out. It was Monday the Giants picked up J.J. McCarthy in a trade with the Vikings, a move that continues to bring mixed reviews. ESPN insider Dan Graziano.
4: I hate it. I think it's a terrible idea for the Giants. I honestly believe this is a move that could cause more problems than it fixes. Because, I mean, you have in your room, you have a 23-year-old starter who just got hurt, who has not established himself in the league yet. He's shown plenty. You supposedly believe in him. Now you bring in a guy who's the same age as him, who was drafted higher, who's going to make more money than he is next year. The Giants are on the hook for almost $4 million for this guy for next season. What is the upside? If he plays well, now you go into the offseason with a controversy with your starting quarterback who's not all the way there yet in terms of his confidence and is now looking and saying, I got to rehab my injury. And you just brought in a guy my age who plays the same position, who the last time a coach had a good experience with, it was the brother of the head coach of the team I play for. I'm not feeling great about that if I'm Jackson Dart.
1: J.J. McCarthy heading in. Odell Beckham Jr. heading out. Beckham had played 19 snaps in three games. Not a single catch, and the Giants released him on Tuesday on the Pat McAfee Show. AJ Hawk.
9: I mean, I think there's a chance another team could pick him up. He might be all right with it. The fact that he hasn't gotten on the field really as a receiver like he hoped to. I wouldn't be shocked if another team picked him up. But that's the thing. If you are the third or fourth receiver, like a team expects you to play special teams. That's the thing. That's what makes it really hard as a vet to step on there. If you're not getting a bunch of playing time, especially if you're not starting, they're going to need you to be on a couple of the special teams. And obviously, like a veteran receiver like him is probably not going to be running down on kickoff and be on kickoff return. So I understand probably why they do it, but I still think Odell could play somewhere else.
1: Fellow wide receiver Braxton Berrios was out of practice squad elevations, and Berrios officially signed to the 53-man roster on Tuesday. SportsCenter All Night, ESPN Radio. Tuesday, opening night for baseball's postseason. Also opening night for the NHL regular season.
18: Up the far boards. Panthers don't clear. Here we go! Sounded, and we have a heavyweight tilt on our hands here in Raleigh. It's Boko Imama and Nick DeLaurier.
14: We saw this one coming from the preseason. Imama trying to size up DeLaurier. DeLaurier waiting. He'll grab Imama.
18: The bell is sounded, and here we go. They lock horns. Imama holding him back with the left, gets a right free. DeLaurier trying to land one. He misses with a right. Boko Imama throws her right. He couldn't make contact there. They battle along the blue line here. A couple of right hands coming from both combatants here. Imama a right. That follows a right from DeLaurier. Imama swinging away now.
14: There's a right. Now an overhand right from DeLaurier. DeLaurier's got that right hand free. Imama comes over the top. DeLaurier with another one. They're swinging in the middle of the ring. Now DeLaurier catches Imama to the right side. Another shot. DeLaurier with another one. Now they'll go to the clinch. Linesman still letting it go.
18: Couple of uppercuts from each of the two tough customers here. They tackle each other down.
14: They'll go to the ice to the thunderous applause of Lenovo Center.
18: Imama and DeLaurier, two of the toughest customers of the National Hockey League, toe-to-toe.
15: What a tilt.
14: And Nick DeLaurier firing up the crowd.
15: He's in full gladiator mode right now.
1: The matchup in Raleigh featuring the last two Stanley Cup winners, Panthers, Hurricanes, which would go to overtime, scoreless.
18: Verhaeghe for Forsling, given back to Verhaeghe, 11 seconds, through center, Verhaeghe into the offensive end, has time, drops it back, Forsling to drive, he scores! Gus Forsling, the overtime winner, with 4.3 seconds on the clock, the Panthers win it in overtime, 1-0 the final score!
1: 104.3 WQAM, Panthers get the win. In overtime, Hurricanes, the fifth defending Stanley Cup champion to be shut out in their season opener. Also going to overtime, Canucks and Oilers. They, however, were not scoreless. They had 10 goals between them after 60 minutes. Skating in overtime, tied at 5.
18: Paul Cotter, knocked to the ice by Shea, gets it free for Sassone. Drops it back to Cotter, in alone, to the backhand, he scores! Paul Cotter wins it for the Canucks in overtime. His second of the game, and Vancouver is victorious on the road in Edmonton. The final score, the Canucks 6, and the Oilers 5.
1: Evan Bouchard, three goals, gets the hat trick. three goals, two assists. First defenseman in NHL history to have 5 points in a season opener. In Boston, Bruins, a 3-0 shutout of the Rangers. The Bruins' 11-game win streak in home openers. Golden Knights, a 5-2 win over the Blackhawks. Jack Eichel, a goal and a pair of assists as well. Canadiens and Maple Leafs.
5: Here's Texier hounding Darren Radish. He'll win the battle and pass it off. Down low, Doc. Taken away by Radish. Now to the line. Another turnover by Toronto, and they score. Alexandre Carrier. Seeing eye shot for the point. Right in past Bobrovsky, and it's 3-1 for the Canadiens.
1: TSN 690 with the call. Canadiens, a 3-2 win over the Maple Leafs. Seventh straight year the teams played each other in their season opener. Maple Leafs had won four of the previous six. Montreal gets this one. Rivalry to open baseball's postseason. That's next to ESPN Radio.
3: 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It's an SEC showdown in Knoxville. Tennessee came up short against top-ranked Texas in its conference opener. Now, the Vols look to bounce back as the 3-1 Auburn Tigers come to town. Coverage begins Saturday at 3 Eastern with kickoff at 3:30 Eastern on ESPN Radio.
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1: The Lynx, as the WNBA's top seed, winds up being swept out of the postseason. Plenty of action on the opening night of the NHL season. Padres open with a blowout. Braves rally late. Yankees take the first shot in the Bronx.
2: The place is jammed. First game between the Yankees and the Red Sox in the best of three wild card round. Yankees and the Red Sox, whenever they play it, it's always big theater. Hit the center field and deep. Rafaela back. Still back. Still back on the track. At the wall. Leaps. See ya. 2-2 pitch. Swing and a miss. 10 strikeouts. Driven deep to right center field. That is better than a triple. A grand slam. And the Yankees blow it open. What a night for Rice.
3: When it starts to get hard, that's all the more reason to be consistent.
4: Job's not done. We got to get another win tomorrow.
1: One-sided game in the Bronx on Tuesday, opening the series between the Yankees and the Red Sox. New York wins it 9-0. Cam Schlittler, 6 1/3. 2 hits allowed. Struck out 10. 77 strikes on 117 pitches. That's a career high. Schlittler, the third pitcher in Yankees history with at least 10 strikeouts and 2 or fewer hits allowed in a playoff game, as manager Aaron Boone.
5: He was great. I mean, the only thing was obviously a higher pitch count. They made him work a little bit there in the first. Rutschman has a really long at bat against him. So they took some tough at bats against him, I thought, throughout the night. That made it, hard for him to get super deep, but he was terrific. Fastball, probably his best curveball of the year, to go with obviously, I thought, really good command and in control of his heaters.
1: And then as far as the Yankees offense, Ben Rice, 4 for 5, 2 homers, including a grand slam, as they go on to the 9-0 win, the Red Sox largest shutout loss in franchise postseason history. Their manager, Chad Tracy.
6: It's a challenge. That's the, I guess, holistically the challenge of a 3-game series, right? It's why Tolley was out there. It's why Schlittler was out there trying really hard to get game one. And you don't, and then now you have to win 2 in a row. So you got to be aggressive and try to win as many moments as you can, because we got to win 2 games in a row now to keep the season alive.
1: Red Sox shut out in consecutive postseason games for the first time in franchise history. They were shut out in game 3 of last year's wild card series against the Yankees, also started by Cam Schlittler. This one, here on ESPN Radio, our crew of Michael Kay, Eduardo Perez, Tim Kirkchin had the call for us. Back to the Bronx, Michael.
2: Well, thank you, Jay. Obviously, the Yankees run away with this one 9-0, but Tim, it was a lot closer early. They needed the great pitching of Cam Schlittler, then the offense took over later.
7: And Schlittler was great again, almost as great as he was in the postseason last year against the Red Sox. 10 strikeouts, no runs allowed, 117 pitches. He and Ben Rice put this team on their back tonight and took them home for game one.
8: Ben Rice didn't miss the fastball, did he, tonight? I mean, 4 for 5. You look at the runs driven in, 6 total, 2 runs scored, showing the power. But at the same time, it was a group effort. Bottom of the order, Austin Wells, 2 for 3, 2 runs driven in. You look at what George Lombard Jr. did in his debut in the postseason, getting on 3 times with 3 hits and playing perfect defense. It's looking pretty good right now for Aaron Boone and the Yankees.
2: Now, Ben Rice has had a great year with the 41 home runs, 97 ribbies, but Austin Wells did not have a good year at all. But you can rewrite your whole season with a big October, and in this case, end of September.
8: Absolutely. There was an Austin in Atlanta that did pretty good, Riley. This Austin here, Wells, did just as good, and you rewrite it now, October.
7: And how about George Lombard, 21 years old, hitting 5th in the order as a rookie shortstop, playing his first postseason game, and had 3 hits, had a terrific night.
2: So it's been a fun night here in the Bronx in front of a big, big crowd. The Yankees win by a score of 9-0. For Eduardo Perez and Tim Kirchin, I'm Michael Kay, right here on your home for every pitch of the postseason, Major League Baseball on ESPN Radio and the ESPN app. Now let's go back to Jay Reynolds in the studio.
1: All right, Michael, Red Sox getting shut out. The White Sox getting a bit of divine intervention, perhaps. Chicago getting a letter of support this month from Pope Leo. The letter dated a couple of weeks ago, but it was in response to the team's Pope promotion back in August. Pope Leo, Chicago native, of course, even attended the World Series opener in 2005. Tuesday in Chicago's wild card series opener with Houston.
9: Taylor for the belt. The 3-2 to Diaz. And it's strike three call. Drop the curveball in there. That one froze. Yiner Diaz. Three strikeouts in the inning for Taylor. 3-2 with two down. Taylor, the pitch. Swing and a ground ball to third. Vargas up with it deep at third base. Cranks it across to first. The stretch by Murakami. Velasquez is out, and the White Sox win game one.
1: Roxy Bernstein calling it here on ESPN Radio. 6-3, the final. White Sox take the opener. First postseason win since 2021. Grant Taylor, 2 1/3 to close it out. 5 strikeouts, couple of hits allowed. After closing it out, he spoke with our Bradford Doolittle here on ESPN Radio.
10: Grant, 2 1/3 to close this out. What can you say just about the way you guys as a pitching staff piece this together today?
11: Yeah, I think it's kind of the story of the whole year. You know, guys being available at different times, you know, starters coming out of the bullpen, you know, guys pitching in positions that they're, you know, not used to. So I think it's kind of the story of the year for the pitching staff for sure. You know, being available, you know, doing what it takes to win. And, you know, the bats just came alive and, you know, gave us the opportunity to win.
10: You know, a young team, first exposure to the playoffs for a lot of guys on the roster. Didn't seem like guys were pressing out there. Offense handing the baton, pitching staff handing the baton. What does that just say about the way you guys have played all season?
11: Yeah, I think, you know, we've been an underdog all year. You know, obviously, you know, no one really believed in us at the start, and we've kind of accepted that. You know, I don't think people believed in us to get to the postseason, so, you know, we're kind of using that to our advantage. And, you know, everyone says we're young, you know, we don't have postseason experience, so, you know, screw it. We'll just go out and play ball and play our kind of baseball and win ball games.
1: Grant Taylor finishing with 54 pitches. Career high in a game entering today had been 40, finished with 54 on Tuesday. White Sox and Yankees taking the openers of the American League Series. SportsCenter All Night, ESPN Radio. National League, we saw some late-inning drama in Atlanta.
9: A swing high, drive into right field, that's deep. Racing back hill, turning around. With two down in the last half of the eighth, Austin Riley launching one to the opposite field, and the Braves lead by two.
1: Braves hold that lead. They win it 5-3 over the Phillies to take the opener of that series for Austin Riley. Third go-ahead home run in the seventh inning or later in his playoff career, passing Chipper Jones and Javi Lopez for the most in Braves history. His manager, Walt Weiss.
12: That's usually how it goes when these two teams play each other. That's usually what it looks like. Great game. Really well-pitched game. Thought Sale was outstanding. You know, they're in the seventh, I guess it was. It felt like the tank was empty there. We had our best reliever ready to go. So, you know, I went and got Chris. Ended up giving up the two runs, but I'd take Didi in that spot every time. But Sale was outstanding. Had some big hits today. Ozzie, obviously, Austin Riley. So happy for Austin Riley. Been a tough year for him, but it just goes to show you when the playoffs start, everything starts at zero. Nothing that happened in the regular season really matters. It's a clean slate. And Austin Riley's been a great player in postseason play.
1: And he gets the go-ahead home run in the eighth inning, lifting the Braves to the 5-3 win. Riley had been hitless in his previous 14 at-bats prior to the go-ahead home run. He spoke after the game with our Kylie McDaniel on ESPN Radio.
13: Austin, after that stoppage against that kind of pitcher, were you looking for anything there? Were you surprised you got that hittable of a pitch? Obviously, 100 miles an hour, not him.
14: No, I mean, you know, he's a really good pitcher. You know, he's got a, you know, he obviously throws 100. You know, at that point, you're just trying to be as short as possible and trying to get something over the plate. And was able to. Like I said, it's a really good ball club over there. Really good pitcher. Like I said, just able to put a good swing on the pitch.
13: And after the season you've had, for the ups and downs, yeah, how does it feel to have a hit like this in a moment like this at home?
14: It's huge. You know, like I said, it's been a grind for sure this year, and you know, things haven't gone my way. I've been you know, working my tail off to get to where I want to be. I know I can be, and you know, really to come through for these fans, you know, this team, you know, means a lot to me, for sure.
15: Yeah, thank you. Yeah.
1: And they get the win in game one of their series, 5-3 over the Phillies. Phillies bullpen allowing four earned runs in three innings. Tried to get nine outs from their closer. It doesn't work. ESPN analyst Buster Olney and David Ross.
16: JT Realmuto having his struggles. Austin Riley also had his struggles throughout the year. The postseason gives you a clean slate, and he comes up with that big three-run homer. Don Mattingly bringing in Duran without the trust of a lot of those guys in the bullpen. That's a big swing from Austin Riley.
17: Yeah, no question. You were talking about bringing Duran in the seventh. It's Philadelphia.
16: Yep.
17: I knew the first thing that I heard out of your mouth was about that in the seventh inning.
16: Yep.
17: But that's because Don Mattingly looking for solutions with that small circle of trust he has with that group. He was aggressive. It backfired today.
1: Phillies have their third straight loss in game one of a playoff series. As for the Padres and Cubs,
18: bases loaded, two outs, top nine, 8-0 San Diego. Musgrove ready and fires, and that is in there. Ball game. And the Padres take game one, and the veteran Joe Musgrove closes it out.
1: An 8-0 win for San Diego in game one of their series. You heard it here on ESPN Radio. John Ciambi, Doug Glanville had the call for us. Boog.
18: Jay, thanks so much. As the Padres take game one, and I don't know, where do you start? I guess on the mound with Michael King. He was dominant.
19: He was absolutely fantastic, and part of it was the ability to command the ball in every quadrant. He was sinking it in. He was sweeping it away. He did it to lefties. He did it to righties. He'd slip in the four-seamer, and it was just all over. And every move the Cubs made, he seemed to be a step ahead of them. And that was, you know, set the tone. And when you keep putting up zeros, and the offense has been explosive for the Padres over the last 30 days, they started off on the power game, and he kept putting up zeros, so they were able to tack on and continue to tack on until the lead just got insurmountable.
18: Well, for the Cubs, whether it's you're looking at winning this series or however you want to go about it, strength of this team, the position players and their ability to score and their ability to catch the baseball, and they did neither in this game.
19: No, they did not. And yes, they need to get their walks. They need to work the count. They need to wear pitchers down and get their hits, and they have power. Their offense is very complete, but it was shut down, and it was stunning. And even the defense, there's a couple of mistakes, Savali not covering first, really, and a little slow in the outfield to get to a ball where Tatis stole second and scored. I mean, it was just unreal. So they were a little flat-footed, and the pressure came from the legs on Tatis, the power game. You know, we're talking about one of the most complete players in the game. So him and Pete Crow Armstrong, really fun to watch because they really do everything. But throughout the lineup tonight, that was the Padres' story. It was Tatis, and it flowed through where power, speed, and they put it all together.
18: Yeah, it was a frustrating night for the Cubs' offense. We will see what they end up doing on the mound to oppose Nick Pivetta. Again, the final, Padres take game one of this series 8-0. For Doug Glanville, I'm John Ciambi, right here in your home for every pitch of the postseason Major League Baseball on ESPN Radio and the ESPN app. Now we send it back to Jay Reynolds in the studio.
1: 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The action continues on Wednesday. Right now, SportsCenter all night. Baseball's into the postseason, obviously. NBA heading towards the regular season next month. The NBA is also expected to select the winning bid for ownership of the Las Vegas expansion team in the near future, a price of between $12 to $13 billion for the franchise in the new arena. There's three groups vying for that. The association will hold a formal approval process by the end of December on two expansion teams, Las Vegas and Seattle, the areas they're closing in on. The NBA targeting as soon as 2028 for the expansion teams. As for this upcoming season, the bar's being set pretty high in Philadelphia, especially for Coach Nick Nurse, ESPN's Dave McMenamin.
15: before they took the court, he put together a 30-minute meeting where Nick Nurse laid out the vision that he has for this team and went over the expectations that he has for the group and ways for them to reach them. Now, Vijay Edgecombe said that it was really meaningful to set the standard that way so they can always have that as a reference point as they go through the season. And Anthony Simon said it was a big motivator to go through that and then take the court, where it sounds like it was a very intense practice. All the guys said they were very excited. Nick Nurse started things out with full court transition drills, box out drills, trying to have a defensive identity and mentality with this group. And great news, you had everybody aside from Adem Bona able to participate.
20: Joel Embiid, the longest tenured Sixers player on this roster, year 13. But one thing that really stood out is how lean he looks. What's been the reaction on how he looks so far?
15: Sixers guard Anthony Simon said that Embiid's already made his presence felt in the gym, working out nonstop in the days and weeks leading up to the start of training camp. Day one, a full go, according to Nick Nurse, who said it was great to see him out there. And he acknowledged that it was a big difference than the Joel Embiid that they had the last several years coming off a summer, not fully healthy to begin the year. We all remember Joel Embiid winning the league's MVP in 2023. Well, since then, he's missed 150 games over the last three seasons, and that's not even counting the four of the Sixers' 11 playoff games that he had to sit out back in the spring. Certainly, he was a great thing for the Sixers brass to see on the court today as they get things started off with this new group.
1: From Philly to New York, Knicks still deciding whether they will become the first NBA champions to visit the White House under President Trump. Still to be decided. Putting the next generation in charge. That's next. SportsCenter All Night continues. It's ESPN Radio.
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1: So, what does it look like now? The kids, Hughes, Celebrini, Schaefer, that's hockey. Ovi and Crosby, that's hockey. 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
1: First of all, congratulations for Connor being named captain of a original six team.
2: Yes.
1: It's a tremendous honor, but I don't know what the hurry is, honestly. I don't necessarily think it's a great idea for the players of that age and that lack of experience to be put in that position. I think that there's a tremendous burden that goes along with it. The professional hockey is a very obviously serious sport. Lives matter. Decisions matter. There's repercussions about everything. And I just think that when teams are rebuilding, like the Chicago Blackhawks, like San Jose, there's no rush to make your young superstars and put them in that position because there's so many things that they don't even understand about the responsibility of being a captain at that level. It's different than when you're in junior hockey, but when lives and livelihoods are at stake, it's a completely different set of circumstances. And I also think it's really important to have really good veteran leadership around those kids to really show them what it's like to be a pro, what it's like to be come in and play with the consistency and how you act and how you speak and how you treat people in the organization and all the lessons that are so important in leadership. And so when they get to the time, I mean, I was not ready when I was 20, 21, 22, 23, sure. 24, 25. Yeah. We had great mentors with Ron Chipperfield and Lee Foglin. Wayne became captain, and obviously I became captain when Wayne left, but I just don't think there's a rush, and I just wish them all the best, and same with Celebrini as well.
0: Blackhawks dropping their season opener in Las Vegas on Tuesday.
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0: Opening night of the NHL season, Bruins, Rangers were scoreless for 56 minutes, but then they came rapid fire. 98.5 The Sports Hub.
5: Back to Schmitz between the circles. Quickly off to the right side, Zibanejad. Paterka take away in the neutral zone. Elias Lindholm gives it back to Paterka. Nice move. In front, scores! J.J. Paterka with his first as a Bruin. It's 2-0 just like that.
3: Number 4.
0: WNBA Fever forcing a decisive Game 3 against the Aces, getting a career playoff high 27 from Caitlin Clark in their Game 2 win. Amazon Prime.
6: So with 4:36 to go in regulation, Clark has to play with 5 fouls the rest of the way. Matched up with the MVP. Bullseye!
7: What'd you say to you, Candace?
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3: Number 3.
0: Back to the ice. Panthers, Hurricanes went to overtime without a goal being scored. 104.3 WQAM.
5: Verhage for Forsling. Given back to Verhage, 11 seconds. Through center, Verhage into the offensive end. Has time. Drops it back. Forsling to drive. He scores! Gus Forsling, the overtime winner with 4.3 seconds on the clock. The Panthers win it in overtime. 1-0 the final score.
3: Number 2.
0: To the diamond. Braves getting a key swing in the bottom of the eighth in Game 1 against the Phillies.
9: A swing high, driving to right field, that's deep. Racing back hill, turning around, that ball's gone! And it's gone! Austin Riley with a 3-run homer. And here in the bottom of the eighth inning, Atlanta leads it 5-3.
3: Number 1.
0: Yankees take their opener from the Red Sox. New York also putting it away in the eighth.
10: Mayo deals. Driven deep to right center field. That is better than a triple. A grand slam for Ben Rice, and the Yankees blow it open. What a night for Rice as he jogs around second, slowly making his way to third. And he has put together an extraordinary night.
0: Ben Rice, 2 homers, 6 RBI.
11: When it starts to get hard, that's all the more reason to be consistent. That you got to lean on your everyday routine, your everyday approach, your preparation. All of that is for the hard times.
0: Yankees, White Sox, Padres, Braves can all go for the 2-game sweeps today. 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T-Pain turns 42 today. Unsportsmanlike is next. I'm Jay Reynolds. Back tomorrow with SportsCenter All Night. 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
13: The place is jammed. First game between the Yankees and the Red Sox in the best of three wild card round. Yankees and the Red Sox, whenever they play it, it's always big theater. Hit to center field and deep. Rafaela back. Still back on the track at the wall. Leaps. See ya. 2-2 pitch. Swing and a miss. 10 strikeouts. Driven deep to right center field. That is better than a triple. A grand slam. And the Yankees blow it open. What a night for.
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16: 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The call yesterday here on ESPN Radio, like all the MLB playoff games, thanks to gusto. You heard them all. You heard Atlanta go up 1-0 over Philly on a huge, huge home run by Austin Riley for the Braves. 5-3 win. You heard the White Sox up 1-0. 6-3 victory over Houston. You heard the aforementioned Yankees there with Michael Kay. 9-0. Everything going right. Cam Schlittler, 10 strikeouts. Ben Rice, 2 home runs, and 2, including a grand slam. And then the Padres last night up 1-0 over the Cubs. Michael King goes into the seventh inning with a no-hitter, and all the big names on the Padres, from Machado to Bogarts to Tatis, all hit home runs. Joe Musgrove comes back, hadn't pitched in 2 years, pitch an inning. Awesome night of baseball. Opening night of the NHL last night. You saw all of it on ESPN, including the Cup champions lose to the former Cup champions, Florida Panthers, and the Minnesota Lynx. That would be the Hurricanes, by the way. Minnesota Lynx, the one seed in the WNBA, already out. They lose to New York Liberty 2-0. Best of 3-1-8 matchup. Along with Michelle Smallman, Chris Canty, Evan Cohen with you. One would think we have all this excitement and all this energy, and we've been resting up, ready to go for today. And you?
0: Yeah, not so much. I mean, listen, I thought I was going to have a nice evening after the eighth inning grand slam by Ben Rice. I was like, oh, yeah. I get to have a stress-free evening. My Yankees don't have me on pins and needles in game one of the wild card. Schlittler did his thing last night, balled out, 6 1/3, 10 strikeouts, no earned runs. He's got multiple games doing that. And if you look at the company of pitchers that have had multiple games like that in the postseason, it's rarefied air. So I'm feeling good about my evening.
17: Sure.
0: And then I realized that I wasn't going to be able to get any sleep. Not because of anything that the Yankees did, but because of my 8-month-old son, who literally held me and my wife hostage last night because he refused to sleep.
17: Well, I have to ask the obvious follow-up question. Does your son secretly like the Red Sox?
0: No. What?
17: Was he upset at the result? And that's why he held you and your wife hostage last
0: night. Wow, that didn't even cross my mind. He's a Knicks fan. That would be odd to be a Knicks fan.
17: I don't know.
0: And then to be a Red Sox fan.
17: But what if he's like, oh, here's my parents. They're cheering for the Yankees. And the two mass guys, and Ben Rice and Cam Schlittler, are the ones that put it on the Red Sox. I'm not feeling great, and I'm going to let everybody know about it.
0: Well, here's the thing. One of his parents is cheering for the Yankees. The other parent is cheering for the White Sox.
17: That's right.
0: We got a little bit of divine intervention yesterday ahead of the wild card game with the Astros. We'll talk about that a little bit later. But no, I was surprised that last night was as uneventful as it was for my Yankees without Aaron Judge. Like, that was about as much drama as you had. Austin Wells got things started early on, and he's had a knack for being able to kill the Red Sox. And from there on, the offense just got it rolling. Ben Rice, I mean, every single plate appearance, essentially being able to have quality at-bats, work the count, and come up with big hits. I mean, this lineup did a really good job of being able to continue to keep the pressure on the Red Sox pitching staff, and eventually the dam burst and they were able to score some runs. So it's impressive to see what they were able to do. It was awesome that Schlittler took the pressure off of the offense. And then those guys in big spots came through with big hits. That's what postseason baseball is all about. And so now it's about being able to close this one out in the Bronx and move on to an actual real series in the DS.
17: An actual real series.
16: Wow.
0: Yeah, I don't consider the wild card round real series.
17: Really?
0: No, I don't consider it a real series.
16: I disagree with you in terms of the uneventful nature. I thought there were some really significant things yesterday. First of all, okay, I can't get out of my head the fact that Judge is not on the roster and what the Yankees could do without him. I mean, you talk about all the homegrown guys. Schlittler was amazing.
17: Yep. Oh, he was dealing last night. 117 pitches through six. Unreal.
16: Ben Rice with two homers, and two, including a grand slam. George Lombard Jr. in his first postseason game with three hits. Done. So I thought that was significant for the Yankees. I also thought what the Padres did was significant. Michael King going into a game in the seventh inning with a no-hitter, and the one hit he allows is an infield single. They allowed three hits for the game. Two of them came in the ninth inning, and all the big guys, all the high-money guys, Xander Bogaerts and Manny Machado and Fernando Tatis Jr. are all the ones that hit the home run. White Sox, here, the White Sox Astros is weird because I'm high on the idea of the Astros making a run because I think it's a juicy story at 81-81. They were 81-81, so if they lose, it's kind of like, oh, yeah, that's what you're supposed to do.
17: Fans boo them.
16: Yeah, and then there's the Phillies' decision-making. Don Mattingly.
18: Terrible.
16: You're going to have to help me in the pronunciation. I get this wrong. Joan Duran, am I doing that right, Pat and Cam?
18: The closer? Yeah, close enough.
16: Okay, so Don Mattingly brings him in for a three-inning save.
0: Yeah.
16: He lets up a home run to Austin Riley to lose the game. But here's the thing.
0: Those two-out hits are killers.
16: I don't know that I crush him on this. I'm going to tell you why. Now, the result didn't work out, and I'm sure our Philly fans are going to go crazy on me on this. Here's why. If Christopher Sanchez is pitching today, They're looking at him as obviously their best pitcher. That's a game seven, oddly enough, in game one. Don Mattingly treated that for the Phillies like a game set. Like, if we win this, we win it all, so to speak, because Christopher Sanchez will get us a win in game two. I think that's how he approached it, because the idea of the closer for so long is backwards. It's, oh, the save should come in the ninth inning. The save should come against the toughest batters late in the game.
0: Yeah, I mean, the highest leverage situation is what you're looking for. Yeah, so, and that's not always the ninth inning.
16: Correct.
17: But he only had one multi-inning appearance this season.
16: See, that's the catch on this. That's the hard part.
17: I get what you're saying, but you're also putting him in a position that is not all too familiar to him. He doesn't necessarily have the arm built up from doing that throughout the duration of the season, and you put him in a really tough spot, and it did not work out.
16: No question. No question. You're, based on the numbers, you are obviously correct, right? That's not something you experienced. But let me ask you, CeCe, as somebody that played 11 years in the league, won a Super Bowl, always played on winning teams, were you ever, or you or your teammates, ever asked to do things in the postseason that you were never asked to do in the regular season?
0: Yes.
16: Any examples come to mind? Was it like positional changes, defense? Like what would happen?
0: I mean, different coverages, different fronts. It's so game plan specific because you're putting your opponent under the microscope, and it's about being able to, you know, take advantage and maximize your advantageous matchups by mitigating any deficiencies that you have. So sometimes that calls for an adjustment to the scheme. But what you're trying to do is make sure that you give the player something that they can handle. And that's at the discretion of the coaching staff, but there also has to be a dialogue with the player. And that's the other thing that you don't know about the communication between the player and the skip and what they said they were capable of doing versus the reality of what they were able to do yesterday.
16: Dare we ask our Philly guys how they felt about that decision?
17: We
16: Pat
17: should.
16: Cam? Patrick? Cam?
18: Alex Cora, what's up? Hope you're ready to coach the Phillies next year.
16: Out because of, now, there was already rumors Dombrowski was going to bring in Cora anyway. Like, that seemed like a done deal because of the relationship with Dombrowski. I think Mattingly has a good relationship with the general manager, though, who's his son, one would think.
0: Well, I mean, listen, Schwarber said it ain't over, so.
16: It's not over.
0: Okay.
16: Cam?
18: Yeah, Pat has been out on Don Mattingly for a long time. I didn't hate the decision quite as much. He was like one pitch away from getting out of the second inning he was in with 15 pitches. It just didn't go that way. And there was like a little dribbler by Michael Harris that extended the inning, and then Riley hits the home run. But he was very close to getting out of it. It's a questionable decision. I understand why it's being questioned, but I didn't think it was as ridiculous, even though my eyebrows raised when Yoan Duran is in there way earlier than he usually is.
19: I think the best time to try something completely new is the first game of the playoffs. That's always the best time to completely throw something
16: chances.
19: New out there.
16: But that's what CeCe's saying. Sometimes that does happen, though. That's what he's saying. He just said that. Like, that's the moment.
19: I agree with him. It's the best time to do it. Totally.
16: Well, you know, postseason, as we know, in baseball creates legends. It's like, I heard Michael Kay and the crew last night talking about on ESPN Radio, talking about like what you do in the postseason could erase anything that goes wrong in the regular season, right? We've seen it a million times over. Like your guy, David Freese, 2011. I have no idea, literally no idea if he had a good regular season. None. Guess how much I care? Not at all because of what he did in the postseason, right? That's the kind of thing. But what if you do both? What if you're great in the regular season and you're great in the postseason? Because that's what happened with Cam Schlettler last night.
0: No question.
17: He's been awesome.
16: And he, Yankees pitcher, had a fascinating way of looking at it postgame after he just destroyed the Red Sox.
15: Yeah, I mean, again, the job's not done. We got to get another win tomorrow. But, I mean, it's very well known that, you know, if you want to be a legend, which is obviously the goal, you got to do it in the postseason. So go out there and have dominant starts and put the team in a position to win, and that's kind of the most important thing. I thought a lot of guys today did a great job of that, and we're definitely heading in the right direction.
16: That young man's got the right approach. That young man is going to be a megastar in New York if he keeps this up. He was great in the postseason last year, and now already Smalls pitching like this.
17: Coming off a season, 1.95 ERA, 239 strikeouts, over 193 and two-thirds innings. Unbelievable. Likely going to win the Cy Young. And he shows up for his team again last night. But to what Schlittler was saying, he only has to look within his own clubhouse. Aaron Judge has been an all-time great regular season player. And while he's had better moments in the postseason, his lack of general postseason success is what defines him for a lot of people, fair or unfair. Now, when it's all said and done, hopefully he gets it. He gets a World Series and we don't have to have this debate. But if he doesn't, that's what's going to rage on. And so for Cam Schlittler to be like, listen, great what I did in the regular season, it doesn't matter, just shows you that he understands where greatness is made in baseball, and he also understands that the laundry that he wears matters more than other franchises.
20: You know, nobody is probably more happy with Michelle Smallman right now, and I can't see him, than Nuno. Why? She just turned an amazing positive into a negative on Judge. That is a Nuno special.
17: No, it's not a negative. Certain franchises... The postseason is all that matters, period, for a lot of people.
20: Right.
17: For the New York Yankees,
20: for sure,
17: it's all that matters.
20: But you slipped in the Judge not performing well in the postseason.
17: Because he's the perfect example.
0: Oh, I know.
21: I'm actually like, oh my God, what's wrong with Smalls today? Like, that's twice this... A Midwest Michelle twice already in this segment. She starts off by telling Canty his kid is probably a Red Sox fan. That's why he was in a bad mood last night.
18: That's just good journalism.
17: Oh, yeah. Thank you, Cam.
21: Cam is great.
17: It's called active listening. Look it up.
21: Cam is great. Cam Schlittler is great. Like, he doesn't want to be the bum that Aaron Rodgers.
17: No, already in slip.
0: Aaron Rodgers got a shot here.
20: Wow. You know,
17: that's not fair. Aaron Rodgers
18: in the postseason a while.
20: Wow, Smallsy. All of the great performances yesterday in Major League Baseball, Michelle Smallman has now made this about, let's not forget, Aaron Judge has not won a World Series.
17: But I'm hoping that the Yankees advance and that he gets healthy and that we have him get an opportunity to do something big again in the postseason, this time hopefully winning for your Yankees.
0: Well, I tell you, if they get to a situation where this team is in the CS without him,
20: it's the juiciest thing out there.
0: If they get to the CS without him, and he comes back and doesn't perform,
20: and they lose, imagine if they somehow beat the Rays in like 5 or 6, which is impossible. And then sweep the Red Sox 2-0, and then Judge comes back and they lose. Oh my God!
21: Good luck.
0: Oh my exactly, God. Stephen A.
20: Oh, my. That would be in the World Series, right?
0: It's like me trying to get sleep last night. Good luck.
20: MLB postseason continues today on ESPN Radio. 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You talked about not winning with Judge. That group with Judge has not won. Yankees haven't won in a long time. It's another team in sports that we talk about a whole hell of a lot that hasn't won in seemingly a lifetime. We'll get to that next. We're on Sportsmanlike, presented by Progressive Insurance.
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24: ABC News, I'm Sherry Preston. Tech leaders have signed an agreement to police themselves when it comes to artificial intelligence. That was the outcome of a White House meeting following weeks of warnings from AI companies that some models have gone rogue and that the industry needs to slow development. The U.S. withdrawing all troops from Iraq more than 20 years after they went in. It's actually the second time the U.S. has withdrawn from Iraq completely. Lawsuit brought against Cornell University in regard to an alleged gang rape on campus 2 years ago has put a spotlight on how schools handle such accusations.
25: New York Governor Kathy Hochul, a member of Cornell's board, is calling for an independent investigation, saying the case raises serious questions about Cornell's campus culture. Cornell's own data show more than one in every three undergraduate women say they were sexually assaulted during their time at the Ivy League school.
24: ABC's Aaron Katursky. Over 30 million Americans are under flood watches from Arizona to Iowa thanks to the remnants of Hurricane Polo. This is ABC News.
1: Here's your Storm Team 20 forecast. Slight chance of rain showers today. Otherwise, cloudy skies expected. Highs level off around 84. South winds 5 to 10 miles per hour. Mainly cloudy skies. Tonight, slight chance of rain showers. Lows level off around 71. Chance for showers. Tomorrow, 81. Overcast skies. 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
17: This is why, coming into the season, I said that they have to be careful about being so bombastic with their expectations of themselves for an organization who hasn't been to the conference championship round in 30 years. You're talking Super Bowl. You're talking greatest offense there is, Gotti. You've got to win games like that.

0: I just saw something.
1: What?
0: You just lifted up your phone and I saw part of the word of the day, I think, unless...
2: Are you going to try to work it in early today?
1: You saw it?
0: You lifted up... You saw her lift up her phone just now?
2: I did see her look at her phone.
1: You were looking at my screen?
0: I'm looking at the both of you. You had your screen turned to me.
1: It was in my hand.
0: No, it was not. We'll have video.
1: Below, CC.
0: We'll have video.
1: Are you down so bad that you're trying to go Belichick on me?
0: Well, sure. If I could figure out a way of doing that. I can't figure out a way of doing that.
2: But she could be baiting you, though.
0: Showing me a word... All right, now I'm going to get back to work.
2: She could bait you.
0: Back to regularly scheduled programming, because now I'm going to be in my own head more than I already am with the word of the day.
2: I'm just saying,
0: like,
2: be careful.
0: On Instagram. Yeah,
2: she's finding ways to bait you, and it's becoming a sport for her.
0: Yeah, wonderful.
2: Because she's been dominating you in that way.
0: Great. Thanks for reminding me.
2: Just saying, be careful.
0: Jerry Jones speaks on Tuesdays, which means we have fun on Wednesdays.
2: Oh, great.
1: Yeah.
0: 105.3 The Fan in Dallas. Jerry Jones said, talking about Dak's third down throwaway against the Ravens on Sunday in Brazil. Here is what Jerry Jones had to say about what happened late in that football game.
3: Well, there is no explanation you're satisfied with. None. Let's be sure that we all understand that. They don't have one that they're satisfied with. Made mistakes during that time. There's no question about it. So there is no explanation, but there's an evaluation of how not to make the same mistakes again, which is what you should be doing. You can't get that back. No way to get it back. What you can do is if there's any aspect of it that you want to just not even think happened, there's any aspect of it, use it to get better.
0: So in general, the Ravens beat the Cowboys 34-31. The Cowboys had the ball, down 3 points, 23 seconds to go, first and goal at the Baltimore 2-yard line. That resulted in a field goal to tie the game, 7 seconds to go, Ravens come back and win a game. Mm-hmm. So Jerry, before we get to what Brian Schottenheimer said, do you guys agree in general with what Jerry had to say? There really is no explanation for that meltdown on Sunday.
2: Yeah, I'm reading in between the lines of what Jerry says. What he just did is put his head coach on notice. Mm-hmm. And Brian Schottenheimer was the easy hire for the Dallas Cowboys, which means he's the guy that's easy to be fired. Right? If this all goes sideways, given what Jerry has invested in this team, that is the tough decision to trade a homegrown player in Micah Parsons to retool the roster, retool the defense, and, of course, everything that you're trying to do this season centered around this high-powered offense with the most expensive player in the National Football League, a franchise tag receiver, and another guy making $36 million a year. If you have all of those things going for you in your favor and you lose a game to the Baltimore Ravens because of gross mismanagement, considering that the Ravens have been known this decade as the team that blows fourth-quarter leads, if you lose a game in that fashion to those people, that is an absolute embarrassment. So I think Jerry Jones is letting it be known that that's the kind of loss that's unacceptable, and Brian Schottenheimer better get that part of it fixed.
0: One quick follow-up on that.
2: Go for it.
0: And then Smalls, and then we'll hear from Brian Schottenheimer. People just tuning in right now for the first time didn't see the game on Sunday. They see that the Cowboys lose by 3 to the Ravens in Baltimore. I mean, you're saying there's gross mismanagement with 30 seconds to go in the game. What is specifically the gross mismanagement?
2: Well, first of all, you had goal to go, and you had a situation where on two occasions, your franchise tag receiver and your franchise quarterback couldn't be on the same page in one-on-one coverage where it should be damn near an automatic, right? George Pickens, one-on-one, one of the most unguardable receivers in the National Football League. That's unless the quarterback puts it in the fourth row of the stands. So there's that issue. Secondly, after Dak Prescott scrambles on second down, they inexplicably call timeout with 14 seconds left.
0: What's the right move?
2: The right move is to let the clock tick down, and maybe you get it to around 7 or 8 seconds where you can take a shot to the end zone, and there's just enough time for the game-tying field goal, and you play for overtime. Instead, you call a timeout with 14 seconds left, incomplete pass following that. You kick the field goal, and you leave 7 seconds on the clock. Your kicker kicks it out of the end zone. All of a sudden now, Baltimore Ravens get the ball on the 35, 27-yard pass to Zay Flowers, in a man coverage scheme when you probably should have been in zone, and then it sets up Tyler Loop for the game-winning boot. Like, those types of things can't happen. It was a comedy of errors that led to the Dallas Cowboys not having a chance to win that game. And so that it goes beyond just talent. Now, you would like your quarterback to be a partner with your head coach in terms of trying to navigate those situations. But those are the types of things that you drill late in the week in practice. Like Wednesday and Thursday in the NFL, those are your heavy install for your game plan, right? Wednesday is first and second down. Thursdays is third down game plan. Fridays is all about situations. It's red zone. It's 2 minute. It's goal line. And then it's special circumstances, special situations, like we saw at the end of that game in Brazil. And the Cowboys look unprepared in terms of how they approached it. Mm-hmm. And that is an indictment on the coaching staff. So, yeah, I can understand why Jerry is ticked. He has every right to be. And I think that when we start to talk about what this Cowboys team is and the expectations on it, it's important that we contextualize the circumstances under which Brian Schottenheimer was hired.
1: Absolutely. And no one is more proficient at getting a message out there through the media than Jerry Jones.
2: Yeah.
1: And he's looking at Brian Schottenheimer saying, not only are you the head coach, and well, I don't know if he's going to call him the CEO of the team because he might give that designation to himself, but he's like, you're the coach and you're the play caller. This, everything looking discombobulated and the team looking unprepared, this is on you. And he keeps saying, or at least dropping breadcrumbs, that he's going to spend some money. Does he want to do that if he doesn't think that his head coach or this team is actually up to the task? I know that they have a sense of urgency in Dallas, but when he says stuff like this, it makes me wonder what he truly thinks about what this team is capable of.
0: So press pause maybe on the Joey Porter Jr. rumors, et cetera, but let's listen to what Brian Schottenheimer had to say, the head coach of the Cowboys, taking accountability for what CeCe said was the gross mismanagement of the game late.
4: Well, I didn't do very good in the last 28 seconds. I think when you talk about, you know, finishing the game, you know, which I really think you look at our two games that we've lost, you know, Joe, we haven't finished. And I was a big part of this one. Like I said, I talked about, you know, after the game, you know, I felt like I overcoached Dak on third down, kind of affected his decision making a little bit. And then I let that kind of bleed over to my decision about kicking the ball. My dad had a rule, one play at a time. He talked a lot about, because it happened to him, he made a decision on a play. It didn't go good. He was pissed off about it, and it affected another decision. And I think that's kind of what happened to me. So I'll take accountability for it. It's football and life. It's what happens. But I hurt our chance to win that game. And I'll be better. And I'm better than that. I'm better than I performed in the last 28 seconds.
0: I mean, you certainly love the accountability.
2: No
0: His
2: doubt.
0: Dad, legendary Marty Schottenheimer, longtime head coach, extremely successful.
2: Criminally underrated head coach.
0: I could literally spend an hour discussing one part of what he just said.
1: Which part?
0: One play at a time. I don't know that as a coach you can actually take it one play at a time. Don't you have to think this sets up that and that?
2: That's the head coach's job. And that's actually the coordinator's job, too.
0: Well,
2: yeah, you have to see the big picture. You have to be ready to set up the next play call.
0: So it's not one play.
2: You have the right call for the situation.
0: Yeah.
2: But you also have to be thinking about what's the next call, you know, if you get a certain outcome on the play, whether it's positive or negative. You have to have those in your bag. And I just don't understand if Dak Prescott's going to scramble on second down. Why would you take the timeout and not let the clock tick down? That just doesn't make any sense
0: didn't
2: to
0: call
2: me.
0: Two plays. Because he probably took it one play at a time. Think about it logically now. You have to, in that spot, if Dak's going to scramble, you have to then say to the team, get down, here's our next. Don't you have to call two plays?
2: But here's the thing. Even if you're... Okay, I don't hate the idea of taking a timeout in that spot.
0: Yeah.
2: But why not just let the clock tick down?
0: Well, that's the scenario.
2: That's the part I don't understand. Like, yeah. if you know the next play is going to be a throw to the end zone anyway, why, you can let the clock tick down and you can say, hey, Dak, we're going to have a one-read pass play. If it's there, throw it. If it's not, put it out the back of the end zone. We'll kick the field goal and we'll play for overtime. Mm. It's fine. Like you can do everything the same. Just wait a few ticks before you call the timeout.
0: Right, because then the 7 seconds aren't on the clock for the Ravens.
2: Exactly.
0: All right, coming up, We normally do it at 7 a.m. Eastern on Wednesdays. We're going to do it right now. Hot mess. We have guests coming up. 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
17: 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Second time those two have hooked up and the Rockets extend the lead.
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0: It is time for Hot Mess. Normally we do it Wednesday, 7 a.m. Eastern. Today, we do it right now.
2: I'll say it because you can't say it for yourself.
0: What?
2: Best segment in radio.
0: Well, thank you.
2: Evan's Hot Mess.
0: For those who are unaware what this is, you come into the week looking okay. You leave the week looking like an absolute hot mess. This was one of the hardest ones I've had to do because every single sport basically is active right now in some way, shape, or form. NBA just had their media days. WNBA playoffs. Minnesota Lynx get eliminated. They're not in this. I could have put them in this as a one seed losing.
1: Yeah.
0: Baseball playoffs / baseball regular season for those not in the playoffs ending. NHL started last night. Shout out to Gary Bettman who joined us in studio yesterday. If you missed any of that, go back on the podcast. NFL, college football, obviously, and some other things. So here we go. Let's get going.
21: Number 5.
0: The Seattle Mariners. Why would I do that? Well, the Seattle Mariners last year had the big dumper, Cal Raleigh. Mm-hmm. Awesome, right?
1: Like
0: one
1: it.
0: Game away from the World Series. Smalls actually, with the Cardinals out, started rooting for them because of the story around this would be amazing, them getting to the World Series for the first time. Well, this year, they missed the playoffs. They finished, what, 10 games under 500? That doesn't make them a hot mess. What makes them a hot mess is that their manager, Dan Wilson, announced his own firing on Sunday. Now, in some ways, you could say not terrible because he played for the team, managed the team. Maybe he's the one who should communicate it. It feels like maybe he should be sitting with someone, like in the front office, if it's done in unison, or not sitting there at all and maybe met with the media on his own at his house the next day or something. He announced his own firing.
2: You want him to do it T.O. style?
0: I don't
2: know. In the
0: driveway
2: doing sit-ups?
0: Well, that's the problem. I think that in reality, it's probably not the best way to do it. And the Mariners since said, hey, yeah, that was probably a mistake. But you don't say. Dan Wilson announced his own firing.
2: Do you do a press conference if you're getting fired as a coach?
0: I've seen coaches and managers who are in partnership with the organization for years on end basically say, that's it, we're done. I think Joe Torre did that with the Yankees.
1: A mutual parting of ways.
0: Yeah. Didn't Joe Torre have an exit presser with Cashman, if I'm not mistaken, or one of the Steinbrenners? Because they offered him a one-year deal, and it was like, I'm not comparing Dan Wilson's tenure in Seattle to Joe Torre.
2: It's weird when you play for the team, though, right? Because that essentially is your sports home.
0: Here's the good part of
2: this.
0: But
2: still, it seems weird if you're having a press conference with management, with ownership, with the front office saying that you're no longer going to be coaching or managing the team.
1: Yeah, usually it's a statement that's released.
2: Yeah.
1: Either via their social media through a reporter. And then typically it's ownership and or the front office that will field those questions.
2: Yeah, did Mike Tomlin do a press conference? 2 decades with the Pittsburgh Steelers?
0: Well, he wasn't fired.
2: Yeah, but still, that
0: would, you're saying an exit?
2: Yeah,
0: I don't know.
2: That would, but he, because he wasn't fired, it would seem like it'd be even more likely that you would do a presser and say, "Hey, we're parting ways."
0: You know,
2: but the fact that, like, I don't remember him doing that. So
0: I will say I have two on this list that I'm like, I don't know if they're gonna like this. This was one of them. You liked it, so that's good.
2: Yeah.
0: All right, number four.
3: Number four.
0: I think this one's pretty obvious. USC football.
1: Oh boy.
0: They lose 41-27 to Oregon, but linebacker Desmond Stevens was ejected, targeting over Dante Moore. Dante Moore was really hurt. He's kind of standing over him, mocking him in that spot. That's part one. Part two is, and I'm not going to get into all that. There's all viral videos around radio stuff. I don't know the full details on that. I'm going to leave that to the side in terms of how it was handled because I don't know the information that they had at the time in the booth. But the other part is, it's Lincoln Riley job security. This is one of the biggest, most relevant programs in college football. At a time when the Los Angeles Rams and Chargers were not in Los Angeles, Pete Carroll did such an amazing job with USC that they were literally, like, we joke in college football, Belichick and Lombardi said it, like, 33rd team in the NFL. The USC football with Leinart and Reggie Bush, Lendell White, Dwayne Jarrett, Steve Smith, all these guys, legitimately the 33rd team in the NFL. Lincoln Riley is like, oh, my God, they got him. He was rumored to go to LSU. They got him from Oklahoma. It's been whatever so far at best. And now he's got to suspend a player for mocking another player. Targeting call, USC football, number four on the list.
2: Lincoln Riley in Oklahoma, run it back?
0: I don't think they like him, but it certainly makes sense. Brent Venables just signed an extension, if I'm not mistaken. It's not a terrible thought. I wonder if anybody in Oklahoma has had that thought. Not a terrible thought. Do you kiss and make up because clearly we were better together than we are apart kind of thing? You seem fine right now.
1: Well, we're running low time, so I'm...
0: No.
1: Yeah.
0: Number three.
1: I have something to say, but we're
0: Green Bay Packers.
1: I knew that was coming.
0: Now you cannot be fine. Go ahead, Smallsy. You know what? How about the fact that this week they bring in veteran offensive lineman Mekhi Becton, Lakin Tomlinson, and they just worked out Kevin Zeitler, former Wisconsin Badger. This week, you know, you could have done that a couple of months ago when you needed offensive line help. Just cycled through all these guys that have been in the league for a decade and be like, hey, do any of you have anything left to protect the guy that we just gave $55 million to in front of the guy who's not there because he's dealing with real life stuff in court that he may have allegedly done? They're a mess. They lose to the Falcons on Thursday Night Football in a game that Smalls, two games after she said must win, another must win, and they've lost these must wins.
1: And they should have lost to the Jets. I do have an issue with this, Evan. I'm shocked they're this low.
0: Well, just wait.
1: I'm shocked that the Green Bay Packers are number three because they have been arguably the biggest hot mess in football.
4: If we keep in a book right now, we ass.
1: Pretty bad.
0: I did not have them on there.
2: I mean, the Titans.
0: Hey, Jeff
1: Saturday. Come on in, Jeff.
0: Yo, you finished my coffee, mate.
5: Which one?
0: Exactly. Nah. All right, number two. Hold on a second. We're in the middle of this.
1: Yes, here. Grab that chair, Jeff.
0: Number two, hot mess of the week. My team, the New England Patriots.
1: There we go.
0: They're more of a hot mess than your team. You know why? Blood on a hand from a center is being blamed for poor play for the quarterback. And sorry, this is actually going to be terrible for Jeff. He's a center and a North Carolina guy. And now I have voluntarily walk into ripping Drake May as I'm setting up his equipment here.
1: Renaissance man.
0: Anyway, so I would say the New England Patriots have to be number two on the hot mess because people are bringing up a lot of things that you don't want to talk about on the air. Obviously, you know what I'm saying. They're bringing up whether or not Drake May is hurt or not. Off-season stuff. Drake May is hurt or not, as well as whether or not the Patriots are even, like, logical and sensible in their offseason acquisitions with wide receivers, etc. So I got to go number two, New England Patriots. We're going to keep it moving because Jeff is here. Number one is one you probably did not see coming, and I actually have to shout out Josh Hart of the New York Knicks who tipped me off to this. Well, not personally. Put it on Twitter. Manchester City, number one. Why? The Premier League, they were found of 115-plus financial misconduct charges. Covering years of alleged inaccurate financial reporting, inflated sponsorship revenue, and concealed payments. I don't know if Kawhi Leonard is the CEO of this team, but the biggest hot mess, Man City, is where I'm going to go. 115 different financial issues that they were found guilty of.
2: Is Mark Walter part owner of them too?
0: He is of one team.
2: No, I'm just asking.
0: Man Mark City, Walter, Patriots, Packers, USC,
1: Mariners.
0: There's your hot mess list. You know what? Let's do this. Do you have a couple minutes?
6: Yeah.
0: All right, we're going to break. Jeff Saturday popped in.
6: Yeah.
0: We'll hang with him next. We're on Sportsmanlike, presented by Progressive Insurance.
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0: We are Unsportsmanlike here on ESPN Radio. 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Hot mess was Man City, Patriots, Packers, USC, Seattle Mariners, who had a manager, Dan Wilson, have to come out and fire himself. Jeff Saturday is here. Well, let me rephrase. Announce his fire. I don't think he voluntarily.
2: That's brutal.
0: This guy, seriously.
2: What if he was like, you know what? I'm not the guy for you.
0: Yeah.
2: I'm going to go ahead and fire myself.
1: It's not you. It's me. Exactly. I'm not going to lie.
0: Let's use this.
2: I'm going to remove myself from the situation.
0: I got an idea. Jeff Saturday. NFL head coach.
31: Hold on. I'm not done with you yet. There's a reason I came up in here this morning.
0: No.
31: So I'm going to get my coffee this morning, and I go in, and there's a small bottle.
0: Yep.
31: When I tell you a small, like travel size, y'all.
0: Correct.
31: So I give Ev money for coffee creamer.
1: That's right.
31: Okay, I say I want hazelnut and French vanilla.
0: Oh, I didn't know both.
31: Okay. Instead, Instead,
1: I delivered the message.
31: Yeah,
1: chef.
31: very clearly. Yeah. I walk in yesterday. There's two. Right, he leaves the opening. You know, you got to pull it off to get. He leaves that on top, so it looks like it's brand new.
0: 100% correct.
31: I go to get it, and there's like just a smidge. Okay, so I use that. I got to throw that bottle away. I'm like, oh, thank goodness we have a spare. You know, and I'm thinking to myself. New York's tough, but $20 has got to buy more coffee creamer than a little smidge. Mm. And then my quantity and quality of both. And I look in the fridge, and there's these massive French vanillas beautifully laid out all in it. I don't touch them because I don't know whose they are.
1: Right.
31: But I'm thinking, how cheap is Ev? Like, what's he taking? What's he doing with the $20? Killer Mike may or may not have told me that he put it. You put it in some tip jar to take yourself to dinner at the end of the year.
0: You know what's amazing? People hear Jeff Saturday right now. They hear him destroying me, laughing while doing it. Nothing he said is false. He told that story so perfectly.
31: So true.
0: I don't have an angle to fight it.
1: So you didn't get him any creamer?
0: Well, no. He picked up on something that I was hoping he didn't pick up on. There's a way to open it without looking like it's opened, and he figured that out. Because I thought, you know what? He's not going to open it himself. He actually figured
31: that
0: out.
31: Same my first rodeo.
2: But he's contributing to the coffee cooler,
0: and you're
2: still skipping.
31: Not contributing. Purchasing.
1: Yes.
31: All you gotta do is walk by a store. There's 50 right by where we work.
1: My goodness.
31: It's unbelievable.
0: Jeff Saturday won me nothing.
31: Yeah,
0: he's 1,000% right.
1: Yeah. Jeff Saturday down.
31: That's the mess of the week. The mess of the week should be one.
1: Evan Cohen.
31: Mess of the week.
1: I love that.
0: I do this?
1: Number one.
0: What if I do this? What if I buy what he wants and I put his name on it? So then other people can't take yours.
1: Well, I actually like that.
31: That's a great idea. Let's just make sure we get a big bottle.
0: A big bottle, not a small one.
1: You need $20.
31: Okay. I mean,
1: and listen,
31: I'll keep giving more. It's not the last $20 you can get. You know what I mean?
1: There's a lot more where that came from.
31: We'll be okay in the coffee creamer rate, okay?
0: I like this. All right, we have a system. All right, so let's use that Dan Wilson thing for this. Who in the NFL should fire themselves?
31: Oh, jeez. It's too early to fire anybody right now. Come on. I mean, we're 3 weeks in the season. He can't fire nobody yet. I mean, not yet.
0: Mike McDaniel shouldn't fire himself?
31: No. Listen, I'm going to say this.
0: Chargers us.
31: Because I have watched and looked. There are mistakes being made by a number of different players and himself, right, and the OC. There's a lot of blame to go around. So they have to figure this thing out. They got to work together. I believe this is no different to me than the Rams, right? When you and I sat in here the first day I get back and people are like, the Rams don't go undefeated. And you're like, it's disrespectful to the game, right?
2: Yeah.
31: Like when Jim Harbaugh, and I get you want to pump your guy up, but when Harbaugh and McDaniel are talking about the greatest quarterback ever, you know, built like in a lab, like all this kind of... Come on, man. We've been doing this way too long to put that much on any player, right?
2: Yeah.
31: You just had a dude retire 4 years ago who won 7 Super Bowls. You got another playing in Kansas City who has been in the AFC Championship game. Don't put that dude in that category. He's not there, right? He's not there. So when you do that, all you're doing...
0: And another took snaps from you, to be fair, and Peyton Manning.
1: Yeah,
0: give him credit and you credit.
2: But Jeff, I've always been a production over traits guy.
31: Yes.
2: But when it comes to the Justin Herbert of it all, there's this admiration and people get enamored with the traits. I'm curious to know, but from your perspective, has your perception of Justin Herbert as a quarterback changed based on what we've seen this season so far?

0: I don't think he's in that category. And when people start talking like that, it always bothers me because I played the game way too freaking long against some really good players, right? Like when the time I played and the time you played, we got four or five dudes already championed the gold jacket, right? We're going to have more.
1: Yeah.
0: They were real, bro. Like, don't give that to a guy because he's got great traits. Like you said, the production, the wins, right? All the different things that champion the guy's argument, not the other way around.
2: Jeff, I'm so glad you brought up Jordan Love because a lot of people are looking at him and saying, why isn't he better? Why is he not the force multiplier? But then other people are saying, look at that offensive line. It's in shambles.
0: Shambles.
2: Injuries. There was a lack of experience. They're trying to bring reinforcements. So the way you see it, how much of this is on Jordan Love and how much of this is out of his control based on the protection or lack thereof that
0: minimal,
2: he's getting?
0: Minimal. And look, you know I don't protect QBs. Minimal can be attributed to him. Like there are things that he hasn't done well and I'm not. But again, when you get hit as much as you get rushed as much as you do, like that changes. There's a reason dudes like CC play forever and
1: get paid a lot of money.
0: Get paid a bunch of money. Because when you make that QB reset his feet or you make him move to go throw the ball, all of them become mortals. I don't care if it's Tom Brady, Drew Brees, Peyton Manning. Go through the list of all the who's who and shit. You start hitting them and you start making them move, they look like every other quarterback. That's why them dudes get paid. Mm-hmm. And so LaFleur has done everything he can do to max protect. They have done as much as they can do to try to help the O-line, and they still give up pressure. So at some point, everybody's got to get better. This is, and as they do, and as they begin to be able to establish a run game that takes the pressure off of him, they can't run the ball. Mm-hmm. I mean, my goodness, you can't run it, and everybody knows you can't pass pro. What do you got? There ain't a whole lot that you go, I'm going to go rely on this.
2: Well, Jeff, I'm so glad you're here.
0: All right.
2: Ev, CC, get your guesses in. It is time for America's favorite segment. Jeff, pause for production. It is time for the Bro of the Week.
3: Bro.
4: That's where we are, people.
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5: This is Bro of the Week.
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5: With Jeff Saturday.
4: Bro.
0: Cobros this week.
2: Cobros.
0: And you, hey, going back to the hometown. Bijan and Drake London.
7: I never saw that one.
2: That's not what I was getting.
1: That's not where I went.
2: I thought it was Case Keenum.
1: Yeah.
7: I went Tyler Loop.
2: Cobros.
0: Listen, you Cobros from Atlanta. I was pulling for my Falcons. They put the beat down up in GB. I loved it. And Penix comes back. And all of a sudden, you got a guy who's distributing. And how about those two dudes who, by the way, the week before, it looked like they was about to walk off. It looked like union workers about to go on strike. I mean, it did. They were on the sideline, bro. They was getting ready to bail, man. I got nervous. I was like, is it going to be some fake hammies? Yeah. You know how it is. They're going to be like, they're going to hold in. I was like, please, God, don't let these dudes hold in. Penix comes back, and both of them a buck 94. They looked fantastic. Stefanski, all the congrats. Tip of the cap. Those dudes balled.
7: Jeff Saturday's amazing. Get up 8 a.m. Eastern, the first ever Cobros of the week. 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
10: From ABC News, I'm Sherry Preston. What happened on board a flight from Dubai to Tel Aviv overnight? Sources tell ABC News Israel is treating an altercation on board as a possible terror incident. Messages were sent from the plane about a possible hijacking, and sources say there was a violent fight on board the plane, which suffered a rapid descent and then made an emergency landing in Saudi Arabia. Some have said one of the pilots was stabbed and that there was a lot of blood. The Pentagon unveiling an overhauled military leadership structure today, as Lionel Moise has details.
11: Defense Secretary Pete Hegseth is set to announce major cuts in military leadership, cutting the number of generals and admirals by 20%. Last September, Hegseth warned top brass of changes while pushing new fitness and grooming standards.
12: It's tiring to look out at combat formations, or really any formation, and see fat troops. Likewise, it's completely unacceptable to see fat generals and admirals.
11: Today's announcement comes the same day the U.S. is withdrawing troops from Iraq. The final troops set to leave today. It's the second time the U.S. has withdrawn.
10: Following a White House meeting with AI developers, a consensus was reached among them. The companies will regulate themselves when building new AI models.
13: They're going to police themselves and live up to a moral code to do the right thing if they notice that their technology is going astray, if they see cases, for example, like we've seen in recent weeks, where AI agents go rogue or seem to not be aligned with what humans want them to do.
10: ABC's Elizabeth Schulze. The lawsuit brought by the woman who accuses she was gang raped at a frat party 2 years ago on the campus of Cornell University, shining a light on how schools handle such accusations.
14: We need to find out what failed Jane Doe. Obviously, the system failed her. The police failed her. Cornell failed her. And we need to know what needs to happen to improve so that other victims of sexual violence don't have to go through the same trauma.
10: National Organization for Women President Kim Villanueva. You're listening to ABC News.
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17: The WMAY Newsroom. I'm Greg Hallbleib. Springfield City Council on Tuesday approved allocating $800,000 in cannabis tax revenue to help several small businesses. Eight small businesses, largely based on the city's east side, will each receive $100,000 for renovations and equipment. The council also approved allocating an additional $750,000 in cannabis tax revenue for similar grants in the future. Measures were sent to the consent agenda of next week's regular meeting. One driver died. The other driver was charged with driving under the influence after a two-vehicle crash in Springfield on Sunday morning. Sangamon County Coroner Jim Allman yesterday said 62-year-old Darren Polk of Springfield was pronounced dead before 7 a.m. shortly after his arrival at HSHS St. John's Hospital. Allman said an autopsy showed Polk died from injuries received in the crash. A crash report obtained by the State Journal Register said 27-year-old Roy Adams of Springfield apparently ran a red light when it struck Polk's southbound vehicle. More at WMAY.com.
18: Okay, Greg, thank you very much. Good morning, everyone. It's the Morning Huddle on Sports Radio 92.3 and 1450. It is 4 minutes after 6 o'clock on your Wednesday morning. My name is Darren Pritchett. Thanks for joining us. Last couple of mornings at this time, our temperatures were in the mid-40s. A little different today because we're going to warm up a little more this afternoon. Right now, we stand with the current temperature of 64 degrees. Tell you what, you're talking about beautiful weather. San Diego, that's a pretty good place to live. The Cubs did not enjoy their stay in San Diego last night as they had a rough ball game against the Padres. The White Sox got off to a great start in Houston yesterday. We will recap game one of those best of three wild card games in our extended sports update, which is just a couple of moments away. But right now, let's get to your News Channel 20 Storm Team forecast with all your details. Here is meteorologist Matt Bednar.
19: Seasonably warm conditions and mostly cloudy skies are expected throughout most of today. We'll have a high of 85 degrees this afternoon, but we can't rule out that stray shower chance, especially north of I-72. But overall, conditions today look fairly dry. Overnight tonight, temperatures are going to stay very warm. We'll have a low of only 71 degrees with the cloud cover staying around, but then rain chances increase throughout Thursday morning and continue to see on and off rain during Thursday afternoon and continuing into Friday with rain totals getting closer to 1 inch. With the News Channel 20 Storm Team forecast, I'm meteorologist Matt Bednar.
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18: Springfield's Sam Antonacci played in his first Major League postseason game yesterday as the White Sox opened their best of three wild card series at Houston. In his first at bat, he walked and scored to give the White Sox a 1-0 lead. Then in the second inning, he was at the plate with the bases loaded.
21: Sam lines out in the left center, a base hit. Montgomery scores. Mydroth had a great read. He will score. It is a 2-run single. Still nobody out, and it's 3-0.
18: Antonacci finished the game 1-for-3 with a walk, a hit by pitch, a run scored, and 2 RBI as the White Sox beat the Astros 6-3.
22: So we kind of just do the same stuff that we've been doing all year. We're a bunch of idiots in the dugout, so just because there's a bunch of new stuff around the stadium and it's in the postseason, we're the same people, so.
18: Audio courtesy of Chicago Sports Network, the White Sox used 7 pitchers to collect the win, including extending Grant Taylor for 2 1/3 innings to close out the game. The White Sox go for the series sweep as they pitch Sean Burke against the Astros' Hunter Brown today at 4 o'clock on Sports Radio 92.3 and 1450. Early home runs and strong starting pitching put the Cubs in an early hole in San Diego.
23: Now the 2-2 pitch from Musgrove to Conforto. Strike 3 call. The ball game is over. San Diego wins game.
1: 8-0 the final.
18: Matthew Boyd gave up first-inning home runs to Fernando Tatis Jr. and Manny Machado during a four-inning performance in which he allowed four runs. San Diego starting pitcher Michael King took a no-hitter into the seventh inning, with the Cubs ending the night with just three singles. Cubs manager Craig Counsell on his offense being silenced by King.
3: We didn't have a lot of good contact. Nico hit a ball hard, Ian hit a ball hard. Other than that, we didn't square many balls up, and that's a sign of, a pitcher making a lot of good pitches and controlling counts.
18: Kevin Gausman looks to keep the Cubs season alive when he takes them out against the Padres' Nick Pivetta tonight at 9 o'clock on Sports Radio 92.3 and 1450. The Braves beat the Phillies 5-3 thanks to an eighth-inning three-run home run by Austin Riley. The Yankees shut out the Red Sox 9-0. The Blackhawks lost their regular season opener to Vegas 5-2. Patrick Kane had a goal in his return to Chicago. On the Channel 1450 volleyball scoreboard, Glenwood defeated Rochester in three sets. The Titans were down 21-14 in the third set before rallying to win 25-23. SHG swept Lanphier, Athens over Porta, Williamsville beat Auburn, Moreau Forsyth downed Riverton, Pleasant Plains with a three-set win over Olympia. Week 7 high school football action Friday night at 7. We bring you Lanphier at Sacred Heart Griffin, with the Cyclone postgame show being brought back live from Legends Entertainment.
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18: 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This is your Wednesday morning, September the 30th. Of 2026. It is 10 minutes after 6 o'clock, and your current temperature is 64 degrees. Hi, everyone. Darren Pritchett with you. Thanks for spending some time with us on the Morning Huddle on Springfield Sports Voice, which is broadcasting out of the Green Audi Studios. Postseason baseball got underway. We brought you four games yesterday, two from ESPN Radio, and then the hometown calls of the Cubs and the White Sox. The White Sox playing at 4 o'clock, a late night for Cub fans, with the Cubbies playing out in San Diego with a 9 o'clock first pitch. But don't worry, we've got your recap ready to go as we begin the Morning Huddle for this Wednesday.
20: It's time for the first pitch as Darren offers opening thoughts and sets up the lineup for today's Morning Huddle.
18: The postseason for the Chicago Cubs began in San Diego last night. I'm so excited, a frog got in my throat. Cubs and Padres, game one of their best of three wild card round series. These two teams met in this very round last year, except at Wrigley Field. Cubs took game one, Padres won game two. The Cubs advanced to the divisional round with a game three victory. This time around, the series at Petco Park. Matthew Boyd, the starting pitcher for Chicago. Michael King for the Friars. Cubs went down quickly in the top of the first inning. Very quickly in the bottom of the first inning, San Diego sparked their crowd.
1: That was head power.
23: Drives into deep left center. Back goes Pete Carr Armstrong at the wall. Leaping. Did he make the catch? Nope, that's a home run. A home run on the very first pitch. Tatis with a home run. A great leaping try by PCA. I thought for a moment he might have made the catch, but he did not, and it's 1-0 San Diego.
18: One pitch, 1-0 San Diego. Two batters later, Manny Machado was at the dish.
8: And Machado drives one to deep left center. And down!
18: That audio courtesy of Peacock, just like that, bing, bang, boom, 2-0. San Diego over the Cubs after just one inning of play. For Matthew Boyd, in trouble once again in the bottom of the third inning. Fernando Tatis Jr. on base and Machado back at home plate for San Diego.
23: The 2-0 from Matthew Boyd. Hit in the air, deep right center, on the run, Pete Carr Armstrong. That ball is going to be off the wall and bouncing away. Tatis will head home. The relay will not be made. RBI double. Manny Machado. Padres lead 3-0.
18: That's the one guy in the lineup you just don't want beating you. And Machado starts off 2-for-2 with a couple of RBI in his first two at-bats. And San Diego had a 3-0 lead after three innings. Boyd continued to struggle in the fourth inning as he faced Xander Bogaerts.
23: Base is empty. The pitch. Drill to deep left. If it's fair, it's a home run. It's a home run for Xander Bogaerts.
9: Ball well struck. It was just a matter of fair or foul. It goes right down the line and stays fair, not by much. Bogaerts never left home plate when he hit the ball. He watched it as he was, you know, whether it was going to be fair or foul. Fair ball, a home run.
18: Well, unfortunately for Matthew Boyd, he was kind of doing a Shota Imanaga late season impersonation, giving up the long ball. Four innings, five hits, four earned runs, a walk, four strikeouts, and he gave up three home runs in 58 pitches. A rough night for the Cubs left-hander. So Javier Assad entered the ball game in the fifth inning, trying to quiet down the San Diego bats.
17: Bases loaded, two away, 2-0 the count on Merrill. Lefty-lefty matchup. Rollison deals. Merrill swings, ground ball up the middle and through for a base hit. Campusano scores. Around third, digging for home is Machado. He scores. It is 6-0 San Diego here in the fifth. Two-run single for Jackson Merrill. France stops at third. And at the corners, two down. Here's the pitch. And this one bounces past Kelly all the way to the backstop. France scores. 7-0 San Diego.
18: That was not a wild pitch. That was a pass ball charged to Carson Kelly. And San Diego tacks on three runs in the fifth inning. It was 7-0. Meanwhile, the Cubs still don't have a base hit at this point. And then the Cubs defense, historically great this year. I mean, one of the greatest defensive seasons in Major League Baseball history. Very uncharacteristically, they had a major hiccup in the bottom of the seventh inning.
23: Runner goes, throw to second, not in time. The ball goes into left field. Rounding third and heading home is Tatis. The throw by Happ, not in time. Tatis steals second. The ball bounced into shallow left center. And by the time Happ could retrieve it, Tatis rounded third, turned on the jets, and scored with a dramatic head first slide.
9: Now it's kind of an odd play as the ball does get deflected off of Tatis's foot when he slides into the bag. And then it just goes right out in no man's land in that triangle of shortstop, center field, and left fielder in the middle of them.
23: That play kind of epitomized the entire ball game.
9: Yep, it really does.
18: I need to use epitomize in my next broadcast. That's a really good word by the Hall of Famer. 8-0 San Diego. Meanwhile, the Cubs offense finally got their first base hit in the seventh inning. They were no hit for 6 3rd innings by Michael King. It was an infield single by Nico Hoerner. Hoerner had two hits. Seiya Suzuki had a hit. All three hits were singles. And the Cubs last night did not get anything done offensively. They left 8 on base and went 1-for-7 with runners in scoring position.
23: Now the 2-2 pitch from Musgrove to Conforto. Strike 3 call. The ball game is over. San Diego wins game 1. 8-0 the final.
18: For the Cubs, no runs, 3 hits, 1 error. The Padres, 8 runs, 13 hits with 1 miscue. The Padres take a 1-0 series advantage over Chicago. Cubs manager Craig Counsell on a rough night for his starting pitcher, Matthew Boyd.
3: Yeah, I mean, he obviously got jumped the first pitch. The pitch to Machado was not a bad pitch. The pitch to Bogarts was, you know, a 3-2 pitch, probably too much of the plate and kind of middle. And none of them were really down. I'd probably say that was the one thing about them. But, you know, they did a good job with him.
18: And here's Cubs pitcher Matthew Boyd.
4: When it comes down, I wasn't as sharp with my changeup today. They could have been better. They definitely could have been better. And, you know, a team like that, you know, especially Machado and Tatis are going to be aggressive. I just, you know, didn't throw it where I wanted to. And, you know, they hit the mistake.
10: You typically don't give up many homers in the chain. Mm-hmm. Did you feel like they were looking for it? Or? Mm-hmm.
4: Yeah, I mean, I'm sure they were. You know, it's a pitch that's good for me. It's a pitch that I, you know, I use it a lot. I mean, at this point of the year, there's no secrets on anybody, and you just got to be sharper with it. You know, it means they're looking for it. Doesn't mean you can't throw it. You just got to be sharper with it. And it could have been better. And that's just really what it comes down to, right? So it's tough to put my team in a 2-0 hole, you know, in the first inning, especially with the way King was throwing it tonight. So you know, it's unfortunate, but yeah, it's just the way it shakes out tonight.
18: And the Cubs' offense, of course, was not any help. Michael King threw 97 pitches, 7 innings, 1 hit, no runs, 3 walks, and struck out 8 Cubs.
3: We didn't have a lot of good contact. You know, Nico hit a ball hard. Ian hit a ball hard. Other than that, we didn't you know, square many balls up, and that's a sign of, you know, a pitcher making a lot of good pitches and controlling counts.
18: So game 2 of the wild card matchup between the Cubs and the Padres coming up tonight at 9 o'clock on Sports Radio 92.3 and 1450. Kevin Gausman, the starting pitcher for the Cubs, against the Padres, Nick Pivetta. Not counting the COVID year when they tried this best of 3 wild card round, 2022 is when this truly got going. 16 wild card series. The team winning game 1 has won the series 15 times. The White Sox and the Astros from down in Houston at Daikin Park. And for the first time in the postseason history of Major League Baseball, 2 openers started the game. A.J. Bluebaugh for the Astros and the rookie Hagen Smith for the White Sox. One team making that decision, it paid off. The other kind of blew up in their face, but I'm not sure the Astros had much choice since they had burned their pitching just getting to the postseason over the weekend. But no excuses. Sam Antonacci, the Springfield native, making his postseason debut with the White Sox. He walked in his first at bat. He ended up at third base with Mune Murakami at the plate.
11: In the air, out into right center. Should be deep enough for Antonacci. It'll be Cam Smith. He makes a catch.
21: Here comes the throw to the plate, and it is off target and late. Sack fly for Murakami, and it's 1-0 Sox in the first inning.
18: Good work there by the White Sox, manufacturing a run. 1-0 Sox after the first inning. But the Sox put a lot of pressure on the Astros in the second inning. On base was Braden Montgomery, Chase Meidroth, and Colson Montgomery. Sam Antonacci back at the plate with an 0-2 count.
21: Sam lines out in the left center, a base hit. Montgomery scores. Meidroth had a great read. He will score. It is a two-run single. Still nobody out, and it's 3-0.
18: Antonacci with his first two postseason RBI. 3-0 Chicago after two innings. The Astros going through a lot of pitching to get early outs in this ballgame. In the fourth inning, 3-0 Chicago. And what a great day for the bottom of the White Sox lineup.
21: Chase hits a bouncer under the glove of Paredes, and no play for Pena. Everybody's safe. It'll be an infield hit for Meidroth. Murakami scores. It's 5-0.
18: I hit the wrong button. Colson Montgomery homered in the fourth inning to make it 4-0. Meidroth with the RBI single in the fifth inning. It was 5-0 Chicago. The former Cub prospect, and he played with St. Louis earlier this year, Nelson Velasquez, hit a two-run home run in the fifth inning to put a little life in the ballpark down in Houston. But the White Sox still had a 5-2 advantage on the Astros. Mooney Murakami would score on a wild pitch in the seventh inning, and it was 6-2 in favor of Chicago. The Astros would pick up a run in the eighth inning off Grant Taylor. But Taylor would go 2 1/3 innings, and he would get the final 7 outs of the ballgame to clinch a White Sox 6-3 victory over the Houston Astros to take game one. For the Sox, they used five pitchers to get the 9 outs necessary to pick up this win. Hagen Smith, 3 innings of shutout baseball, giving up 2 hits with no walks and a strikeout. Grant Taylor's control was a little shaky at times, but 2 1/3 innings, gave up an unearned run and struck out 5 to help the White Sox pick up the 6-3 victory over the Astros. Houston had to use 8 different pitchers in this ballgame, so their bullpen might be a little dinged up going into today's game number 2. After the ball game, Sam Antonacci spoke with Chicago Sports Network's Brooke Fletcher after Sam went 1-for-3 with a walk, a hit by pitch, a run scored, and also drove in 2.
2: Sam, first postseason game, you get your first win. What did it take to get the job done here tonight?
22: Just coming out of the gate early and putting our foot down, and I thought we put together a lot of good ABs today, and then obviously credit to the pitching staff. They pitched their butts off, so just good baseball all around.
2: You looked pumped after that first at-bat. First postseason at-bat, you drew an 8-pitch walk. What allowed you just to stay so patient in that moment?
22: Yeah, just trying to get on base for the people behind me. With their presence in the lineup, they can leave the yard with one swing of the bat, so just being patient, not trying to do too much, and just get on for the rest of my guys.
2: You know, you talk about this lineup and also this pitching staff. There's a lot of guys experiencing this postseason for the first time. What so impressed you most about just how this young group handled the motions of this type of game?
22: So we kind of just do the same stuff that we've been doing all year. We're a bunch of idiots in the dugout, so just because there's a bunch of new stuff around the stadium and it's in the postseason, we're the same people. So
2: you're 1 win away from advancing. What's the mentality heading into game 2?
22: Same stuff. You know, it's winning baseball games is hard, so just prepare the right way and prepare with the mindset to, you know, go out there and compete our tails off. And they're a good ball club, so it's not going to be a cakewalk through. So
2: Sam, thank you.
22: Thank you, guys.
18: I mentioned the bottom of the lineup did some great things for Chicago. The 7-hitter, Braden Montgomery, 2-for-4 with a run scored. The 8-hitter, Chase Mydra, 2-for-4 with a run and an RBI. And the number 9-hitter, Colson Montgomery, 1-for-3 with a home run. 6 runs, 11 hits, 1 error for the White Sox, 3-6-1 for the Astros. Terrific pitching matchup in Game 2 today. Sean Burke versus Hunter Brown. You can hear the Sox go for the sweep today on Sports Radio 92.3 and 1450. We will join that game at 4 o'clock. Also yesterday, in the American League, the Yankees hammered the Red Sox 9-0. In the National League, Atlanta rallied past the Phillies 5-3. The NHL regular season got underway last night. The Blackhawks were out in Vegas, and the Golden Knights beat Chicago 5-2. Patrick Kane scored a goal in his return to the Blackhawks. That's a look at some of the activity here on Sports Radio 92.3 and 1450. We will check the high school scoreboards coming up here in just a couple of moments. It is 6:28. Coming up in our next segment, I'm going to give you 5 stats or trends that you need to know heading into the Game 2s and the wild card round today. We'll talk high school football with area coaches in the 7 o'clock hour. John Allison from SHG at 7:10. 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
17: From the WMAY Newsroom, I'm Greg Hallbleib. One driver died, the other was charged with driving under the influence after a two-vehicle crash in Springfield on Sunday morning at 5th and Laurel Streets. Sangamon County Coroner Jim Allman said Tuesday 62-year-old Darren Polk of Springfield was pronounced dead shortly after arrival at HSHS St. John's Hospital. A crash report obtained by the State Journal Register said a vehicle driven at high speed westbound by 27-year-old Roy Adams of Springfield apparently ran a red light when it struck Polk's southbound vehicle, and charges filed Monday against Adams include aggravated DUI. He's in the Sangamon County Jail. The Springfield City Council approved allocating $800,000 in cannabis tax revenue to help several small businesses. During the Committee of the Whole meeting on Tuesday night, the council sent the approval to the consent agenda, with 8 small businesses, largely based on the city's east side, receiving $100,000 each for renovations and equipment. The council also approved allocation of an additional $750,000 in cannabis tax revenue for similar future grants. More at WMAY.com.
25: 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Alderman Brad Carlson pregame at 6:30. And the kickoff at 7 with Darren, Tim, and Krista Lisser on the Springfield Clinic Orthopedics sideline mic. 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
2: 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Good morning, Darren Pritchett with you. Thanks for joining us on the Morning Huddle on this Wednesday morning. You are waking up to a current temperature of 64 degrees. It's going to be a little bit warmer today in central Illinois compared to the last 2 days. Here comes your News Channel 20 Storm Team forecast delivered by meteorologist Matt Bednar.
3: Seasonably warm conditions and mostly cloudy skies are expected throughout most of today. We'll have a high of 85 degrees this afternoon, but we can't rule out that stray shower chance, especially north of I-72. But overall conditions today look fairly dry. Overnight tonight, temperatures are going to stay very warm. We'll have a low of only 71 degrees with the cloud cover staying around, but then rain chances increase throughout Thursday morning and continue to see on and off rain during Thursday afternoon and continuing into Friday with rain totals getting closer to 1 inch. With the News Channel 20 Storm Team forecast, I'm meteorologist Matt Bednar.
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2: The San Diego Padres, Fernando Tatis Jr. and Manny Machado set an early tone against the Chicago Cubs last night in game one of their best of three wild card series.
4: Drives one to deep left center. Back goes Pete Armstrong at the wall. Leaping. Did he make the catch? Nope, that's a home run.
5: And Machado drives one to deep left center. And gone!
2: The Cubs fell behind 7-0 after five innings and never recovered as San Diego beat Chicago 8-0. Cubs starter Matthew Boyd allowed four runs in four innings. Cubs manager Craig Counsell.
6: Yeah, I mean, he obviously got jumped the first pitch. The pitch to Machado was not a bad pitch. The pitch to Bogarts was, you know, a 3-2 pitch, probably too much of the plate and kind of middle. And none of them were really down. I'd probably say that was the one thing about him. But, you know, they did a good job with him.
2: Meanwhile, Padres starting pitcher Michael King was rolling. King took a no-hitter into the seventh inning before allowing an infield single to Nico Horner. The Cubs ended the game with just three singles. Chicago will look to stave off elimination tonight at 9 o'clock on Sports Radio 92.3 and 1450 with Kevin Gausman pitching versus the Padres' Nick Pivetta. Teams who have won game one of the wild card round have gone on to win the series 15 out of 16 times. What a postseason debut for Sam Antonacci. The White Sox rookie walked and scored in the first inning and delivered a 2-RBI single in the second to help the White Sox jump in front of Houston 3-0. The bottom of the Sox order helped to add on to the advantage.
4: Swing and a blast out into center. It is well struck. Spence is back at the wall. It's gone off the batter's eye. Colson Montgomery on an 0-2 pitch makes it 4-0. What a blast.
2: The White Sox used five pitchers to post the 6-3 win over Houston. Antonacci finished his night with a hit and three at-bats plus a walk, a hit by pitch, a run scored, and two RBI.
7: Just coming out of the gate early and, putting our foot down. And I thought we put together a lot of good ABs today. And then, obviously, credit to the pitching staff, they pitched their butts off, so just good baseball all around.
2: Audio courtesy of Chicago Sports Network. The White Sox will send Sean Burke to the mound in hopes of closing out the series against the Astros' Hunter Brown today at 4 o'clock on Sports Radio 92.3 and 1450. The Yankees hammered the Red Sox 9-0. Atlanta rallied past the Phillies 5-3. NHL opening night, Patrick Kane scored a goal in his return to the Blackhawks, but Chicago lost at Vegas 5-2. On the Channel 1450 boys soccer scoreboard, Springfield shut out Quincy Notre Dame 4-0. Glenwood cruised by Southeast 7-0. Sacred Heart Griffin and Jacksonville played to a 1-1 draw. Williamsville 3, Warrensburg Latham 0. Athens down Olympia 8-0. Pleasant Plains with a 5-0 victory over Riverton. High school football, Friday night at 7 o'clock on Sports Radio 92.3 and 1450. We bring you Landfear at Sacred Heart Griffin.
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11: You want answers? 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
2: 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And here we go with today's question. What are 5 stats or trends that you need to know about heading into game 2 of Major League Baseball's wild card round today? As we told you at our sports report, up 1-0, it's the Yankees, the White Sox, the Braves, and the Padres.
13: Ladies and gentlemen, this is number 5.
2: At number 5, we'll build on a stat I mentioned a few moments ago. 15 of the 16 wild card round series, which began in 2022, the game 1 winner went on to win the wild card series. The lone exception was last year, the Boston Red Sox won game 1, but then lost the next 2 games. In fact, of the 15 times that the game 1 winner went on to win the series, 11 of the series were sweeps. So more times than not, the winner of game 1 goes on to sweep that best of 3 series. At number 4, a quick look at the Yankees and the Red Sox in the Bronx tonight. 2 former Cardinals probably aren't going to be squaring off tonight based on the numbers. Sonny Gray is the starting pitcher for the Boston Red Sox tonight. And the former Cardinal MVP, Paul Goldschmidt, is a member of the Yankees. Now, Goldschmidt probably is going to be used mainly against left-handed pitching, but Sonny Gray has absolutely dominated Goldie in their history. Paul Goldschmidt versus Sonny Gray is 1-for-26 with 4 walks and 8 strikeouts. That's hard to believe, Goldie being that bad against anybody in Major League Baseball just because of how good Goldie has been throughout his career. Ben Rice, though, has had great success against Sonny Gray. Rice, who had the grand slam last night in the Yankees' 9-0 win. Against Sonny Gray, he is 3-for-7 with a couple of home runs. Now, the good news for the Red Sox, Sonny Gray has pitched very well in 2 previous starts against the Yankees this year. The right-hander has an ERA of 1.98.
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2: At number 3, we'll throw a stat at you from Game 2 of the Braves and the Phillies coming up this afternoon at 1 o'clock on Sports Radio 92.3 and 1450. Christopher Sanchez is the starting pitcher for Philadelphia. He was the starter for the National League in the All-Star Game. The left-hander has had a terrific year. Kind of an interesting stat line against the Braves this year. In 2 starts, he's 0-2, but it's not like he's pitched poorly. He's got a 2.25 ERA against the Braves this year, 12 innings, 13 hits, 3 earned runs, 4 walks, with 13 strikeouts. That's a sign of not getting enough offensive support. But you dig a little deeper, and Christopher Sanchez has 3 guys in the Braves lineup that have hit him very well. And unfortunately for Sanchez, it's 3 of the best hitters Atlanta has, and they're going to be near the top of the Braves lineup today. Ronald Acuna Jr. against Sanchez is 6-for-16 with a home run and 2 RBI. Second baseman Ozzie Albies is a .500 hitter against Sanchez. He is 9-of-18. And first baseman Matt Olson, 6-for-23 against Sanchez, but 2 of the 6 hits have left the ballpark.
15: Ah! Number 2, your timing is impeccable.
2: 5 stats or trends that you need to know heading into game 2 of the wild card round today. Now we focus on the Cubs and the Padres. San Diego winning 8-0 last night, and the Cubs are counting on an outstanding performance from their veteran right-hander, Kevin Gausman. History shows that Gausman normally is up to the challenge in the postseason. I know there's still a lot of people that love wins and losses, the records for starting pitchers, but I think there's so much that goes into winning and losing a game. It's not just a pitcher stat. So I kind of just eliminate this next stat I'm going to give you. In 14 postseason starts, Gausman is 2-5, but his ERA is 3.83, but the numbers look so much better than the ERA. In 56 and a third innings in his postseason career, Gausman has only given up 35 hits. Now, the reason why the ERA is so high, 22 walks in those 56 innings, and he has allowed 7 home runs. Now, Gausman was a big part of that Blue Jays starting rotation last year. Toronto won the American League pennant, couple of outs away from winning the World Series, couldn't get it done against the Dodgers. But Gausman was involved in 6 Blue Jay postseason games last year. He had a record of 2-3, but the ERA was fantastic at 2.93. Last year in the postseason, he threw 30 2/3 innings, only 17 hits, and averaged 8.9 strikeouts per 9 innings. He will take on a San Diego team that obviously feeling good about themselves after scoring 8 runs last night. San Diego hitters in their career against Gausman are 55 of 202. That's a 272 batting average with a 307 on base percentage. The guy with the best numbers against Gausman is Manny Machado, who homered off Matthew Boyd last night. The third baseman of San Diego in his career against Gausman is 9 of 26, a 346 batting average. He's got 2 home runs and 3 RBI. Let's also keep in mind Gausman, the last time we saw him, he left his start with an injured left shoulder, diving into the third base bag to apply a tag, dinged up his non-throwing shoulder. Cubs have been watching it closely. He's thrown on the side, and they're hoping to get a great start out of Kevin Gausman tonight as the Cubs season is on the line as they play Game 2 out in San Diego tonight at 9 on Sports Radio 92.3 and 1450.
15: Number one.
2: And the number one standard trend you need to know heading into Game 2's today, the Astros starting pitcher Hunter Brown has been highly effective against the Chicago White Sox. In fact, Brown has faced Chicago 2 times this year. He is 2-0 with an ERA of 1.38. Sam Antonacci is 1-for-6 with an RBI against the Astro right-hander. Mune Murakami, 1-for-6 with 4 strikeouts. And Colson Montgomery, 0-for-6 with a couple of strikeouts. In the career of Sox hitters against Hunter Brown, the Sox are 16 of 78, a 2.05 average with a 2.71 on base, only 1 home run, and in 78 at-bats, Sox hitters have struck out 23 times against Hunter Brown, who closed out the last month of the Major League Baseball season pitching at an extremely high level. And with the Astros using 8 pitchers yesterday, they need Hunter Brown to go deep into this ball game as they try to keep this series alive. Sox lead the series 1-0 with Sean Burke taking on Hunter Brown this afternoon on Sports Radio 92.3 and 1450. So those are 5 stats or trends you need to know heading into game number 2's today. 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
6: 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The Stros on the money line at minus 144. The Sox at plus 129. The total is 7.5. The Cubs are the underdog in San Diego. The Padres at minus 134 on the money line. The Cubbies at plus 120. The over-under for total runs in that game is 7.5. The Bears, a 3-point favorite at home against the Jets, Jets, Jets, Jets, Sunday at noon here on 92.3 and 1450. Total points in that game is 43. Thursday night, Pittsburgh at Cleveland. The Steelers on the road are favored by a field goal. 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
5: From ABC News, I'm Sherry Preston. A flight from Dubai to Tel Aviv making a sudden diversion after issuing an emergency distress signal in the air. ABC chief foreign correspondent Ian Pannell says the plane sent a general alert, then an emergency warning about what could have been a hijacking.
6: As the plane was about an hour from landing, it then suddenly suffered a rapid descent, plunging from 34,000 feet to 16,000 in 3 minutes. This was over Saudi Arabia. Passengers on board telling Israeli media the plane lost control after some kind of struggle between the pilots. Some have said one of the pilots was stabbed with a knife and that there was a lot of blood. They say fellow passengers disarmed the attacker and it was able to land.
5: The plane making an emergency landing in Saudi Arabia, it's there now. Sources tell ABC see that Israel is treating this as a possible terror incident. The final U.S. troops pulling out of Iraq more than 20 years after they went in. ABC News has obtained the original statement that the Jane Doe gave to Cornell University police after the alleged sexual assault she says took place 2 years ago. Here's ABC's Aaron Katursky.
7: Jane Doe used the word rape once to explain why she took a hit of ketamine. I had become extremely uncomfortable with how this night was turning out, so my thought was, if I do ketamine again, maybe I will pass out. My thought was that if I passed out and these men had sex with me, then they could be charged with rape.
5: The DA says what she described at the time did not meet New York's legal definition of non-consensual sex. Jane Doe is suing Cornell, which is holding a campus-wide public hearing on it today. No federal guardrails on AI. Instead, the industry will police itself. That the result of a meeting with President Trump on Tuesday.
8: They love our country, they love the world, and they came together and they did something that few people really, it's almost like a constitution in a way.
5: The president asked if there would be any bindingness to this. He said there was morally binding. You're listening to ABC News.
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14: Thank you. Newsroom. I'm Greg Hallbleib. Springfield City Council on Tuesday approved allocating $800,000 in cannabis tax revenue to help several small businesses. Eight small businesses, largely based on the city's east side, will each receive $100,000 for renovations and equipment. The council also approved allocating an additional $750,000 in cannabis tax revenue for similar grants in the future. Measures were sent to the consent agenda of next week's regular meeting. One driver died. The other driver was charged with driving under the influence after a two-vehicle crash in Springfield on Sunday morning. Sangamon County Coroner Jim Allman yesterday said 62-year-old Darren Polk of Springfield was pronounced dead before 7 a.m. shortly after his arrival at HSHS St. John's Hospital. Allman said an autopsy showed Polk died from injuries received in the crash. A crash report obtained by the State Journal Register said 27-year-old Roy Adams of Springfield apparently ran a red light when it struck Polk's southbound vehicle. More at WMAY.com.
15: Greg, thank you very much. 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It's the Morning Huddle on Sports Radio 92.3 and 1450 on this Wednesday morning, September the 30th. Great to have you on board. We've got more Major League Baseball postseason action to bring you today. In fact, we've got all four wild card game twos today, starting at 1 o'clock with the Braves and the Phillies down in Atlanta. Braves lead that series one game tonight. A dramatic finish in that game. Austin Riley, a three-run home run in the bottom of the eighth to put Atlanta in front to stay. Then at 4 o'clock, we join the White Sox radio network, Len Casper and Darren Jackson on the call of Game 2 down in Houston. The White Sox lead that series one game to none. Then back to ESPN Radio at 7 o'clock for Game 2 in the Bronx, the Yankees and the Red Sox. The Pinstripes won 9-0 last night. And then we complete your evening. We will join the Cub game at first pitch, which is right around 9 o'clock out in Petco Park. Cubs trying to bounce back after a rough one last night, falling to the Padres 8-0. The Cubs did not pick up a hit until there was one out in the seventh inning. So we are ready for more baseball today. Hopefully you are too. And keep your radio tuned to Sports Radio 92.3 and 1450. No press box today from 4 until 6. That show returns likely tomorrow, unless there are a postseason game three that will take place. I guess there's a chance the White Sox might be playing at that time, but we'll be positive. We're going to have a press box tomorrow at 4 o'clock because the White Sox are going to win today. It is 6 minutes after 7 o'clock, and right now it is 62 degrees in the capital city. Here's your News Channel 20 storm team forecast from meteorologist Matt Bednar.
16: Seasonably warm conditions and mostly cloudy skies are expected throughout most of today. We'll have a high of 85 degrees this afternoon, but we can't rule out that stray shower chance, especially north of I-72. But overall conditions today look fairly dry. Overnight tonight, temperatures are going to stay very warm. We'll have a low of only 71 degrees with the cloud cover staying around, but then rain chances increase throughout Thursday morning and continue to see on and off rain during Thursday afternoon and continuing into Friday, with rain totals getting closer to 1 inch. With the News Channel 20 Storm Team forecast, I'm meteorologist Matt Bednar.
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15: Springfield Sam Antonacci played in his first Major League postseason game yesterday as the White Sox opened their best of three wildcard series at Houston. In his first at bat, he walked and scored to give the White Sox a 1-0 lead. Then in the second inning, he was at the plate with the bases loaded.
18: Sam lines out in the left center, a base hit. Montgomery scores. Mydroth had a great read. He will score. It is a two-run single. Still nobody out, and it's 3-0.
15: Antonacci finished the game 1-for-3 with a walk, a hit by pitch, a run scored, and two RBI as the White Sox beat the Astros 6-3.
19: So we kind of just do the same stuff that we've been doing all year. We're a bunch of idiots in the dugout, so just because there's a bunch of new stuff around the stadium and it's in the postseason, we're the same people. So,
15: audio courtesy of Chicago Sports Network, the White Sox go for the series sweep as they pitch Sean Burke against the Astros' Hunter Brown today at 4 o'clock on Sports Radio 92.3 and 1450. early home runs and strong starting pitching put the Cubs in an early hole in San Diego.
20: Now the 2-2 pitch from Musgrove to Conforto. Strike three call. The ball game is over. San Diego wins game one. 8-0 the final.
15: Matthew Boyd gave up first-inning home runs to Fernando Tatis Jr. and Manny Machado during a four-inning performance in which he allowed four runs. San Diego starting pitcher Michael King took a no-hitter into the seventh inning, with the Cubs ending the night with just three singles. Cubs manager Craig Counsell on his offense being silenced by King.
21: We didn't have a lot of good contact. Nico hit a ball hard, Ian hit a ball hard. Other than that, we didn't square many balls up, and that's a sign of, a pitcher making a lot of good pitches and controlling counts.
15: Kevin Gausman looks to keep the Cubs season alive when he takes them out against the Padres' Nick Pivetta tonight at 9 o'clock on Sports Radio 92.3 and 1450. The Braves beat the Phillies 5-3 thanks to an eighth-inning three-run home run by Austin Riley. The Yankees shut out the Red Sox 9-0. The Blackhawks lost their regular season opener to Vegas 5-2. Patrick Kane had a goal in his return to Chicago. On the Channel 1450 volleyball scoreboard, Glenwood defeated Rochester in three sets. The Titans were down 21-14 in the third set before rallying to win 25-23. SHE swept Landphier, Athens over Porta, Williamsville beat Auburn, Moreau Forsyth down Riverton, Pleasant Plains with a three-set win over Olympia. Week 7 high school football action Friday night at 7. 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
1: 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Cam Brinkman to Andrew Walters, and it is pandemonium at Ken Leonard Field at Cyclone Stadium.
2: Brinkman is going to throw. Blitz coming. He lobs it down the left sideline near the 10-yard line. Over-the-shoulder catch! Touchdown!
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3: Well, Sacred Heart Griffin went over to Quincy and beat the Notre Dame Raiders by a score of 19-0. Cyclones are 5-1, 4-0 in the Central State 8, and they've got a home game this Friday night at 7 o'clock as they will take on Springfield Landfair, a game that you can hear on Sports Radio 92.3 and 1450. The John Allison Show starts our coverage at 6, and they're bringing back the old Cyclone postgame show this week as we're going to be at Legends Entertainment talking high school football after the ball game. So we encourage Cyclone fans to come on out and say hello, and we'll talk some more high school football with them at Legends Entertainment out by Shields. And the head coach of the Cyclones is John Allison. He joins us on the Springfield Clinic Orthopedics Hotline. Coach, good morning. How are you?
4: Good morning. Good. How are you doing?
3: I'm doing very well, thank you. On the broadcast, late in the fourth quarter, I called the SHG Q&D game kind of a weird game, and we had a little discussion about that with the broadcast team. That doesn't mean bad. It was just a weird game with, I think, some poor field position in the first half, probably altering the offensive game plan a little bit. But, Coach, you walked away with a 19-0 victory. How do you describe that win?
4: It was a grind-out win, for sure, and it was honestly a lot like what I'd predicted. You know, I told our kids that week, I said, you've got to throw that Jacksonville score out with Q&D. I said, when we go over there, this is the game I expected. I said, they're going to find their one window that they can exploit. And it was obviously the clock. And so, Jack did a great job of trying to call 3-yard plays a lot. Yeah. And they'd get every once in a while into that 3rd and 6, and they would have a great catch on a little curl route or something like that, or, you know, some sort of like curl flat concept and just keep the chains moving at all costs. And they executed it perfectly. Other than the fact that we were able to keep them out of the end zone, they really controlled the clock. I think 5 or 6 possessions in the game and scored on half of them. But one of them, I think we were taking a knee. So, it was a great game plan, but just strange. Some odd calls during the game, and just the flow of it was a little bit odd.
3: Yeah, there was a lot of stuff. We'll put it in the stuff category.
4: Yeah.
3: I guess that's the easiest way so we don't get in trouble. But I almost felt like, John, that even though Jack Cornell loves to run the football, did they take a little page out of Joliet Catholic? They moved their tight end Stegeman to a fullback position, and they just wanted to play power eye football, it seemed like, in that ball game, kind of like you saw in week 2.
4: Yeah, I think it was a little bit Joliet, but it was also slightly different in the fact that they would run a little bit more zone concepts. And it was like we would kind of, you know, he would just very patient in the backfield, look for the smallest, you know, gap he could get 3 or 4 yards in. So I think, unlike Joliet, where they kind of telegraphed, hey, we're running the ball here a lot and you can't do anything about it, they were a little bit more, they disguised it a little bit better. And because of the zone concepts, you know, you would fill the play side and he would find that little gap on the backside to exploit, you know. And so I thought it was tough because you have 7 gaps to defend and he could hit any one of them on the same play. And so it made it a challenge. And up front, I thought we didn't play as well as we did the week before. And And so we've got to come out better this week, for sure.
3: I guess we could call the defense opportunistic on Friday. You had Mikey Gresh with an interception for the second straight week, this time inside the 20-yard line. You had a goal line stand. And I'm not sure who got credit for causing the fumble at the 2-yard line. I think Roberson. Okay, Roberson recovered
4: it. He caused it and recovered it.
3: Perfect.
4: Yes.
3: So, you know, you take a look at between the 20s, maybe Q&D ran the football, but your team was able to answer the call in the red zone, which is vitally important.
4: Oh, it's huge. And that, I mean, that's the part that was so important, is having those goal line stands. And you just kind of felt by the time they got down there again the third time that they were going to find a way to do it again, and did. A couple big saving tackles by a couple. I think Mikey had one. I think King had one. And then that gave us another chance to hold them out. So yeah, they answered it when they needed to.
3: You mentioned King there, King Bryant, a sophomore. He's up to 27 tackles on the season, and he's getting a few more important carries in games as of late. Coach, you're showing a lot of confidence in this sophomore.
4: Well, he's a great athlete, and so, I mean, he can definitely help us athletically. You know, he's probably up there with the top two or three fastest kids on the team, so trying to take advantage of his speed. And just trying to give him a little bit more opportunity. You know, I think we ended up giving him 5 rushes, I think, in the game the other night. And I think he averaged about 10 yards a carry. So yeah, he's a kid that we've started to work in a little bit more and see what he can handle and see if he can, respond and take on that responsibility.
3: Cyclone head football coach John Allison joining us on the morning huddle on the Springfield Clinic Orthopedics Hotline. Give me your thoughts on the offensive execution Friday night.
4: Well, I thought they were very efficient. You know, I think one of the things was, as we'd gone into the game with a little bit more interesting game plan, you know, we had a lot more passing on the script. We had some other stuff. And I think we kind of decided with the way that game was going, if we run the ball, we don't lose. And so, because we were averaging in between 8 and 10 yards a carry, I think we just said, you know, let's just pull back a lot of the offense. If we keep running the ball the way we're running it, it's a recipe to win the game. And it might not be as flashy, we might not score as much, but I think it was one of those games where in Q&D, with the kind of weirdness that was going on, let's just make sure we win before anything else.
3: When you thought about what this offense could be at the start of the year, has the identity of this offense been what you thought it was going to be?
4: For the most part, I think we wanted to establish being a great running team, and there's no question. I thought passing-wise we'd be a little bit further along than we probably are right now. And I mean, the play action is a big part of that we need to start picking up the pace in. You know, we had a couple big play action plays against Q&D, but, I mean, one of them, we kind of had a drop on one of them that was pretty wide open. And so, you know, if we're running the ball like we were against Q&D, 8 to 10 yards a pop, then we've got to have people that hopefully say we got to start committing some more people to the run, and that's where we got to start hitting some of these deeper play actions. And that's the part of the game that I'm hoping to expand on coming up.
3: And the thing is, Coach, you've got a proven quarterback. You've got terrific wide receivers. So it just feels like it's a matter of time when the moment is right and you're going to need to throw the football. You still have that great ability to do so because of the talent that you have in the skill positions.
4: No question. And I've said we're going to have to do that at some point. You know, the quality of opponents we have coming up and in the playoffs, they're going to find a way to take away what you do best. And we're going to have that. And so it's something we work on. Matter of fact, we've probably spent 15 minutes both the last two nights practices working on those things. So that's something we've got to be prepared for whenever we get the opportunity.
3: John, I've been keeping track of Cam's career passing yards. He's at 4,950. He is fifth all-time in SHG history. He's 514 yards away from passing Tim Brennan-Eisen for number 4 all-time. And he's not going to catch number 1 unless he has some massive games and wins the state championship. But Gabe Green had 8,030 yards, which is, Coach, just an incredible number. But that was a football team. A, he was extremely talented, but there was a couple of NFL guys that he had the ability to throw to at that time.
4: Yeah, Gabe was unbelievably talented, but he had not only a couple NFL guys in Malik and Albert, but he also had, you know, some Division I guys that weren't NFL too, you know, and Nate Lois and some of these other guys in Bonasinga and some guys that were really good in college that just didn't get to the NFL. So, Yeah, he had a talented group around him for sure, but he was an unbelievable player and a family man now, and you know, he's got a baby and married down in Florida, and so but yeah, one of the all-time greats.
3: Could you pronounce Albert's last name, or did you call him Albert O?
4: Well, I think Ken used to have me introduce him at some of the conferences, but it's Albert. So I think I learned it pretty well. Albert Okwuegbunam.
3: There you go. You do it better than any broadcaster I've heard. That was very, very smooth.
4: Well, I asked Albert about 10 times one day before, I think, one of the conferences. So.
3: I love it. Coach, this time of the year, 3 games left in the regular season. Postseason is right around the corner. What are your goals for your football team, not only in games, but in practice, to put yourselves in the best position to have success deep into October and also into November?
4: We've talked about that a lot as a team, and it's really, you know, Ken used to say it too, is you got to worry at this point in the year, you got to focus on yourselves. If you start looking at the 30 different opponents you might have week one of the playoffs, and you start looking at, oh, this team's so good here, this team's so good there, and we really just need to focus on ourselves and ourselves getting better every single time. You know, we talked about we might have a couple games, you know, 3 weeks ago where we're expected to win, and that doesn't mean we can take that week off. It means that we've got to make sure that we use that time valuable to keep getting better. You know, work on those things that we think we're going to have that we haven't had to have yet. And so that's the focus, is just to keep continually getting better every single day. So that we're at our peak when it matters. And so that's what we're focusing on ourselves, and then the rest will hopefully work out.
3: Last couple of days of practice, I'm curious, coming off the QND game where I got the sense being on the field, nobody was very happy. The standard's very high, and you guys wanted to play better in that game. Does that maybe help you as a coach this week? Because it's very easy for players to overlook this week's game because there are 2 big games coming up, 2 rivalry games to end the regular season. So the fact that nobody was very happy last Friday, has that helped you in practice this week?
4: Maybe, but I mean, you've also got a large group of seniors. I think that could have been the case more when, you know, these guys were sophomores. And I told you this was going to be a game like this. And yep. You know, I think all of them realized it without us saying anything, you know. And so I think they knew that. And I think that went without saying. And I think they understood that, hey, we're still in a grind, in a dogfight here in the fourth quarter. That shouldn't be us this year. And so I think, you know, those seniors, at least those 22 guys that have been around for a while, they didn't need that reminder. Maybe some of the younger guys did, but those seniors understood it probably during the game before we even talked afterwards, and they know that we've got to get back to work.
3: So with Lanphier coming up this Friday, a home game for the Cyclones, what are you expecting out of your squad? What needs to happen to have a successful Friday, and you'll leave that field with a big smile on your face?
4: Efficiency. I want to, you know, like I said, get back to being more efficient in the passing game, working our reads, getting some screen game involved, working our quick game, and defensively, just defensive front wise, just making sure that we're coming off the ball and we're coming to play and not taking plays off. You know, some of the guys that were unbelievable coming off the ball on offense didn't do so well coming off the ball on defense. So just that consistency and hopefully getting some, you know, rotating some guys in that we can check to see if they're going to help us later on too. And hopefully getting some guys that we didn't maybe think about that can come and contribute and maybe give us some options for the playoffs.
3: Finally, what about that 38-year-old Bears quarterback Monday night, Case Keem? How impressed were you with the way he handled that Bears offense?
4: It was pretty fun to see. I mean, and I'll tell you what, the play calling to boot was, I mean, you get an extra day of practice and look what they could do. And,
3: yeah.
4: And you know, it was fun to watch. I mean, it was neat. He seems, you know, from all appearances, looks like a pretty cool guy, you know, good husband, good father, and just really appreciated that opportunity. I saw a little bit in the locker room after the game and how appreciative he was and how much it meant to him. And it was fun to watch. I can't imagine being 38 years old, especially, you know, it's people talk about Tom Brady and, well, he knew what he was going to have to do every week. And this guy hasn't played in, you know, 1200 days or something. And so to have your body in this condition to do that at 38 is pretty amazing.
3: I don't know if you noticed, did you see Caleb Williams have a robe on in the locker room? I can't imagine there have been many quarterbacks who wear a robe in the Sacred Heart Griffin Cyclone locker room through the years.
4: that one probably wouldn't fly. So. But we've known he's a little bit different. So I'm not that surprised.
3: He is John Allison, the head coach of the Cyclones, SHG and Landfair, coming up Friday, a home game for SHG, and hear it on 92.3 and 1450. Coach, thank you so much. Have a wonderful day. We'll see you at Ken Littard Field on Friday.
4: And at Legends afterwards. I appreciate it. Thank
3: That's
4: you.
3: Right. Looking forward to it, Coach. Thank you so much. John Allison, our guest here on the Morning Huddle. It's 7:25. We'll talk to Rochester head coach Derek Leonard coming up in 10 minutes on the Morning Huddle.

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8: One driver died, the other was charged with driving under the influence after a two-vehicle crash in Springfield on Sunday morning at 5th and Laurel Streets. Sangamon County Coroner Jim Allman said Tuesday 62-year-old Darren Polk of Springfield was pronounced dead shortly after arrival at HSHS St. John's Hospital. A crash report obtained by the State Journal Register said a vehicle driven at high speed westbound by 27-year-old Roy Adams of Springfield apparently ran a red light when it struck Polk's southbound vehicle, and charges filed Monday against Adams include aggravated DUI. He's in the Sangamon County Jail. The Springfield City Council approved allocating $800,000 in cannabis tax revenue to help several small businesses. During the Committee of the Whole meeting on Tuesday night, the council sent the approval to the consent agenda, with eight small businesses, largely based on the city's east side, receiving $100,000 each for renovations and equipment. The council also approved allocation of an additional $750,000 in cannabis tax revenue for similar future grants. More at WMAY.com.
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11: With a current temperature of 64, here's your News Channel 20 Storm Team forecast from meteorologist Matt Bednar.
12: Seasonably warm conditions and mostly cloudy skies are expected throughout most of today. We'll have a high of 85 degrees this afternoon, but we can't rule out that stray shower chance, especially north of I-72. But overall conditions today look fairly dry. Overnight tonight, temperatures are going to stay very warm. We'll have a low of only 71 degrees with the cloud cover staying around, but then rain chances increase throughout Thursday morning and continue to see on and off rain during Thursday afternoon and continuing into Friday with rain totals getting closer to 1 inch. With the News Channel 20 Storm Team forecast, I'm meteorologist Matt Bednar.
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11: The San Diego Padres' Fernando Tatis Jr. and Manny Machado set an early tone against the Chicago Cubs last night in game one of their best of three wild card series.
10: Drives one to deep left center. Back goes Pete Poor Armstrong at the wall. Leaping. Did he make the catch? Nope, that's a home run.
14: And Machado drives one to deep left center. And gone!
11: The Cubs fell behind 7-0 after five innings and never recovered as San Diego beat Chicago 8-0. Cubs starter Matthew Boyd allowed four runs in four innings. Cubs manager Craig Counsell.
15: Yeah, I mean, he obviously got jumped the first pitch. The pitch to Machado was not a bad pitch. The pitch to Bogarts was, you know, a 3-2 pitch, probably too much of the plate and kind of middle. And none of them were really down. I'd probably say that was the one thing about them. But, you know, they did a good job with him.
11: Meanwhile, Padres starting pitcher Michael King was rolling. King took a no-hitter into the seventh inning before allowing an infield single to Nico Hoerner. The Cubs ended the game with just three singles. Chicago will look to stave off elimination tonight at 9 o'clock on Sports Radio 92.3 and 1450 with Kevin Gausman pitching versus the Padres' Nick Pivetta. Teams who have won Game 1 of the wild card round have gone on to win the series 15 out of 16 times. What a postseason debut for Sam Antenacci. The White Sox rookie walked and scored in the first inning and delivered a 2-RBI single in the second to help the White Sox jump in front of Houston 3-0. The bottom of the Sox order helped to add on to the advantage.
16: Swing and a blast out into center. It is well struck. Spence is back at the wall. It's gone off the batter's eye. Colson Montgomery on an 0-2 pitch makes it 4-0. What a blast.
11: The White Sox used five pitchers to post the 6-3 win over Houston. Antenacci finished his night with a hit and three at-bats plus a walk, a hit by pitch, a run scored, and two RBI.
17: Just coming out of the gate early and, putting our foot down. And I thought we put together a lot of good ABs today. And then, obviously, credit to the pitching staff. They pitched their butts off. So just good baseball all around.
11: Audio courtesy of Chicago Sports Network. The White Sox will send Sean Burke to the mound in hopes of closing out the series against the Astros' Hunter Brown today at 4 o'clock on Sports Radio 92.3 and 1450. The Yankees hammered the Red Sox 9-0. Atlanta rallied past the Phillies 5-3. NHL opening night, Patrick Kane scored a goal in his return to the Blackhawks, but Chicago lost at Vegas 5-2. On the Channel 1450 Boys Soccer Scoreboard, Springfield shut out Quincy Notre Dame 4-0. Glenwood cruised by Southeast 7-0. Sacred Heart Griffin and Jacksonville played to a 1-1 draw. Williamsville 3, Warrensburg Latham 0. Athens down Olympia 8-0. Pleasant Plains with a 5-0 victory over Riverton. 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
11: Well, the Rockets are 6-0, 4-0 in conference play. They won at Glenwood 65-21 last Friday, and they will host U-High Friday night at 7 o'clock, a game that you can hear on 97.7 FM WMAY. And Coach Leonard joins us right now on the Springfield Clinic Orthopedics Hotline. Derek, good morning. How are you today?
19: I'm good. How are you doing?
11: I'm doing great. Did you follow in your dad's footsteps as a White Sox fan?
19: Not at all. I am a huge Cubs fan. I'm the only one in my family. My mom's side is all from the north suburbs. And they were all, my grandma was a huge Cubs fan, and I am the only one in the family that was the north side. So it was a bad night last night watching that game.
11: Yeah, that was a rough one, but I guess you can kind of be happy for your dad. I mean, the Sox have had such horrible years the last few years.
19: They really have been bad. So, I feel bad for my brother and him, and my mom was a White Sox fan. So, and the Ananachi kid's doing really good. So, it's fun for him. And so, yeah, I am happy for my family, but I wish Cubs would win too. And they got to pull this one out, obviously. So,
11: well, they got a good old veteran in Kevin Gausman going tonight. So that gives them a fighting chance against the Padres. One more goofy question before we talk about the Rockets. I was just joking with John Allison a couple of moments ago. We were talking about how good Case Keenum looked for the Bears Monday night, the old 38-year-old quarterback. And in the locker room behind Keenum when he got the game ball was Caleb Williams wearing a Bears robe. I'm wondering, I got to ask, after Derek Leonard beat Glenwood, and if he was in the locker room with a robe on and Coach Leonard turned around, what do you think his reaction would have been?
19: Oh, it would not have been good. Yeah, it would not. But I did some goofy things that I see, and John, thank God, he was my starting offensive guard. So, yeah, I'm glad he didn't tell any stories because I was a little goofball too at times, so. I'm not that goofy, but that's awful. So,
11: you didn't paint your fingernails and you didn't wear a robe, so we can cross those off the list.
19: Exactly, yep.
11: All right, let's talk about your football team. You went over to Chatham, rivalry game, 65-21. Close early, and then, Coach, you guys just really took advantage of some opportunities. You had those four touchdowns in, what, a seven-minute span late in the second quarter. Take me through how your team responded to a close game early on.
19: Yeah, anytime you go to Chatham, it's always early on, man. We always, you know, it takes a while to get, you know, feeling it out, and because it was an intense atmosphere, and they played hard. Coach John Becker's got those kids playing well, and you know, one drive we kind of stalled out, and you know, had a penalty early, and so man, we just, and then we got rolling, and you know, defensively we got to tackle better, and they came out with a good game plan offensively, and yeah, just man, if we can get up and you know we can get rolling, we're a tough team to play, you know. But yeah, give them a lot of that was them, and yeah, we got to execute better at the beginning of games too. So
11: Coach, I think this is an obvious question, but I'm going to ask it anyway because of the way you guys play with such pace on offense. Does it make it so much easier for your football team to handle late half situations?
19: Yes, that is one, man, that is a positive for sure. Our whole offense is a two-minute drill. So, you know, knowing not when you – the only difference is knowing what stops the clock, right? Do you have to get out of bounds? Do you have to, you know, you got to kill the ball one time? You know what I mean? Things like that, first downs, it stops the clock. So just the knowledge of what stops things and what, you know, how many timeouts we have. Outside of that, the natural offense and how you call it and the, you know, from getting the play from me until calling hike, that doesn't change anything we do. And so, man, we almost never practice two-minute drill because of that. You know, we will go over some things and how you stop the clock, but that's it. So,
11: college and NFL football, we see a lot of offensive coordinators script the first 10, 15, 20 plays. Is that something you like to do?
19: Yeah, it is, man. I think it makes you go fast. I script usually anywhere from 10 to 12 of the first plays, you know, early on, and kind of go from there. And some games I get to that point and I go, you know, I kind of, even earlier I can go on my own. It just matters. You want to get a feel for the game and, you know what I mean? And so it helps you see as a play caller, if you're not thinking immediately, they're doing this, and you kind of get to see the game for the first 10 plays, and then you get a better feel when it is your time just to call it. You get a better feel for the game, I think. So,
11: Derek, when you watch the Bears, they can run some wild, eccentric plays. Ben Johnson has these elaborate plays. But you know what? When you break it down, he loves running the football. His offense is all about running the football. When you think about Rochester football and when this offense is rolling, is it a offense that relies on the running game? I know you can do either, but at the end of the day, is the foundation of this offense still being able to run the football?
19: That's 100% fact. And we have kind of had that even since day one, you know, that we were a throwing team, spread. And sometimes spread gets linked to throwing the ball a lot. And obviously we've had some great quarterbacks and some great receivers. But really our greatest teams are the teams, I look back, 19, 17, 23, you know, and the best teams are when we were able to run the ball and run the ball efficiently. Now, the run game opens up the passing game, and sometimes it's vice versa. You know, the pass game could open up the run, but the best teams, and you look at even my dad's best teams, you look at the Chatham team that, you know, Coach Rourke's team back in the day, those teams that usually win state championships and are just really good teams, you got to be able to run the ball. In today's game, it's hard to be one-dimensional.
11: Derek Leonard, head coach of Rochester, our guest. This was kind of the Cordell Gregory game, as he had a completed pass. He had six catches for 117 yards and two touchdowns, and he ran it five times, 57 yards and a touchdown. That is quite of a tool to have in your toolbox, coach. This is a guy you can use him in so many different ways.
19: Yeah, he is. I said he's kind of like our, you know, our Hank Beatty, or Zach Grant, you know, people like that. And not that he's Hank Beatty, he's really good. I mean, he's close, but he does everything. I mean, he can run, pass, throw, kick, you name it. And he's very good at it. But we got a lot of kids, and Nate Sweeney's in the same boat, you know, Reese Gay. I mean, the list goes, you know, we got people. Our problem is, you know, it's in some of these games, you pull them, you know, you don't show them as much, or you don't, you know, the games that, you know, you start slowing the game halftime. And so there's some of their stats, even, you know, it's like, man, people are like, oh, you know, how did they not get the, if, you know, and that this was finally a game where, you know, they scored a little bit early. And so we were able to really do some offense and kind of got into the middle of third, early third quarter with our offense efficiently. And that's what he can do in a game, you know what I mean? And so, and JP's the same way with his numbers, and Avram, you know, I mean, they all had good numbers, and as, hey, we played a full game, kind of, so.
11: Derek, I was talking to someone who knows your program very, very well, and we had a really interesting discussion about how to handle offensive football play calling in late game situations where you might be up by 30 or 40 points. And the discussion kind of led to a thought of sometimes it's better to throw the football in late game situations, because against some of the teams that aren't as physical, you could hand it off and you would have 60-yard touchdown runs. As Lou Holtz used to say, when you throw it, two of the three things are bad. So I guess your philosophy in late game situations, when you have a big lead, what do you like to do in play calling?
19: Yeah, and I wouldn't say in late game, you know, and when you're beating a team, I try not to throw the ball. When I wear past 40, I try not to ever throw the football and run it out. But teams that sometimes you are better than,
11: yes,
19: and you know going into it, and there's a lot of truth to that. You know what I mean? And your lineman, it's easier to pass pro and not get in bad habits, in my opinion. Where if you're run blocking and hey, we just played, let's say, Batavia, and then, you know, then they have a game that's not as good. I want them to remember Batavia for the next good game, not the team they just played that wasn't great, you know. And so I think pass pro is a much softer, much easier way to not adapt to your competition, maybe, is the best way to put it. And so there's a lot of truth to that. And I learned that from my dad a little bit over time, and just because, yeah, in some of those games, you know, if you give Evan the ball, it's scary, you know, and it's that they would rather me throw a hitch than hand him the ball 35 times. And so, you know, I think sometimes that's a better way for both of us in those situations.
11: And I should have said, when it's 2 minutes to go in the game, you're not throwing the football. I meant more so, you know, there's 10 minutes to go in the fourth. So I want to make that clear to the folks listening that I'm sure not in favor of piling on the final 2 minutes of a ball game. All right, UHI is up next. Coach, it sounds like they've been dealing with a lot of injuries this year.
19: Yeah, they really have. And, you know, you – they're one of those teams that probably can't afford a lot of that. Brody does such a good job. He's one of the best play caller schemers, I think, in high school. Yeah, I really do. And he's a great coach and does a great job. But I know just you guys, one of those teams, like 2 years ago, I mean, they were unbelievable. And this year, I mean, I think they're young. But, man, when you're young and you have injuries, it's bad. When you're us and you have injuries and we're pretty banged up right now, we can get through it kind of. But, man, for him, when you have injuries to young kids, then, man, you're playing younger kids, and that's really tough. And but, man, those kids play hard. Brody does such an unbelievable job with scheme and coaching up, and the kids play hard the whole game, and he does a really good job. So he's going to get it. They're young, and they're going to be good in the future. So.
11: And, Derek, really quick, late in the year, it's a very interesting schedule. You got U-High, Sacred or Griffin, a trip over to Quincy, Notre Dame. Do you like some of the more difficult games late in the year? Is that the perfect way to get ready for the postseason?
19: Good. That's a good question. That is a tough one. You know, I did not like Griffin week 9 ever. I'll say that. Yeah. You know, that was always – I don't think either of us liked that because it's always so physical and such a tough game that – You turn around and immediately you're in the playoffs. And so now it's kind of in a nice week 8. But, man, then we got Quincy Notre Dame, who's also very physical. And so we got two really tough games, those last two. And just, again, the way this conference is right now with those, man, the way we're doing it, I mean, us and Chatham, and, we got to play the two most physical teams at 8-9. And, again, it's the conference isn't doing any favors. So, but there's some also the positive, hey, you play really good games, and now you get into 4A, 5A, and you think, all right, we can compete against anybody. And I think that's all these, right, QND Griffin, us, and Chatham, and U-High, and Jacksonville, right, and, yep, and MacArthur. I think those guys, so there's some give and take. But if you're banged up and you get more banged up, it's definitely a bad thing, so.
11: Derek, always enjoy the visit. Thank you so much for your time. Best of luck this week as you get a home game against U-High, and we will check in with you once again next week.
19: All right. Thank you, Dan.
11: All right, Coach, thank you. Derek Leonard, the head coach of the Rochester Rockets, joining us on the Springfield Clinic Orthopedics Hotline on the Morning Huddle.
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7: 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The eight Major League Baseball wildcard teams. Who spent the most money on their teams? No surprise, the Yankees, $238 million. The Phillies, $231 million. Padres, $208 million. Then the Cubs at $186 million. Red Sox, $185 million. The Braves, $175 million. Houston, $145 million. And the Chicago White Sox spent $65.7 million on this team that is one win away from advancing to the America League Divisional Series.
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3: From ABC News, I'm Sherry Preston. A new readout on the economy. Inflation cooled last month, even as consumers kept spending. The Fed's favorite inflation gauge shows inflation at 3.4% year over year, actually lower than economists had expected. The nation's GDP also growing at a solid 2.2% in the second quarter. A fight between pilots on board a commercial plane traveling from Dubai to Tel Aviv, causing the airline to make an emergency landing in Saudi Arabia overnight. Minutes after a general alert, the plane descended rapidly but was able to land.
4: One telling Israeli Channel 12 News, there were moments when we were sure this was the end. We heard screams and screams, and then we saw that the cockpit was being opened and there was blood there. Now, an Israeli source telling ABC News that Israel is treating this as a possible terror incident. Prime Minister Netanyahu, of course, is being briefed.
3: ABC Chief Foreign Correspondent Ian Pannell. Severe weather stretching across much of the country today, fueled by the remnants of Hurricane Polo. ABC's Jim Ryan says there was even a tornado in the Texas Panhandle.
5: As sirens wailed in the darkness, flashes of lightning silhouetted a terrifying sight.
6: Oh, my God!
5: A rope-like tornado stretching to the ground southwest of Amarillo. Even employees at the local National Weather Service office had to shelter in place. The potential twister was accompanied by heavy rain and flash flooding around the city of 200,000.
3: Some 30 million Americans are in line for more possible flooding today from that same line of storms. AI companies signing a pledge to police themselves amid dire warnings from artificial intelligence leaders about the technology. That pledge coming after a four-hour meeting behind closed doors with President Trump at the White House.
7: I believe they're going to be used for the good, and when they're not, we're going to be able to nab them. But there's going to be a tremendous self-policing aspect.
3: The president asked if the new so-called Constitution was at all binding, said it was morally binding. You're listening to ABC News.
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13: I'm Greg Hallbleib. Springfield City Council on Tuesday approved allocating $800,000 in cannabis tax revenue to help several small businesses. Eight small businesses, largely based on the city's east side, will each receive $100,000 for renovations and equipment. The council also approved allocating an additional $750,000 in cannabis tax revenue for similar grants in the future. Measures were sent to the consent agenda of next week's regular meeting. One driver died. The other driver was charged with driving under the influence after a two-vehicle crash in Springfield on Sunday morning. Sangamon County Coroner Jim Allman yesterday said 62-year-old Darren Polk of Springfield was pronounced dead before 7 a.m. shortly after his arrival at HSHS St. John's Hospital. Allman said an autopsy showed Polk died from injuries received in the crash. A crash report obtained by the State Journal Register said 27-year-old Roy Adams of Springfield apparently ran a red light when it struck Polk's southbound vehicle. More at WMAY.com.
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15: Well, good morning, everyone. Darren Pritchett with you. 4 minutes after 8 o'clock on this Wednesday morning, September the 30th. Welcome to hour number three of the morning huddle coming up at 9 a.m. It is the Dan Patrick Show, and we've got four more Major League Baseball wild card games to get to today on Sports Radio 92.3 and 1450. It all starts at 1 o'clock with the Phillies at the Braves, Atlanta up one game to none. And then we join the White Sox Radio Network for the call of Game 2 down in Houston. The White Sox took Game 1 yesterday. Can they sweep the series? We'll find out today at 4 o'clock with Len Casper and Darren Jackson on the call. Then at 7 o'clock, it's the Yankees and the Red Sox from the Bronx. New York up one game to none. We'll leave that game early so we can join the Cubs Radio Network at first pitch out in San Diego. Padres won last night 8-0. Cubs try to keep their season alive tonight. You'll hear that game at 9 o'clock on Sports Radio 92.3 and 1450. So no press box today. Depending on if we have game threes in Major League Baseball, we may or may not have the press box tomorrow afternoon. Right now in the capital city, we have a current temperature of 62 degrees. This is your News Channel 20 Storm Team forecast from meteorologist Matt Bednar.
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17: Seasonably warm conditions and mostly cloudy skies are expected throughout most of today. We'll have a high of 85 degrees this afternoon, but we can't rule out that stray shower chance, especially north of I-72. But overall conditions today look fairly dry. Overnight tonight, temperatures are going to stay very warm. We'll have a low of only 71 degrees with the cloud cover staying around, but then rain chances increase throughout Thursday morning and continue to see on and off rain during Thursday afternoon and continuing into Friday with rain totals getting closer to 1 inch. With the News Channel 20 Storm Team forecast, I'm meteorologist Matt Bednar.
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15: Springfield's Sam Antonacci played in his first Major League postseason game yesterday as the White Sox opened their best of three wildcard series at Houston. In his first at bat, he walked and scored to give the White Sox a 1-0 lead. Then in the second inning, he was at the plate with the bases loaded.
19: Sam lines out in the left center, a base hit. Montgomery scores. Mydroth had a great read. He will score. It is a two-run single. Still nobody out, and it's 3-0.
15: Antonacci finished the game 1-for-3 with a walk, a hit by pitch, a run scored, and two RBI as the White Sox beat the Astros 6-3.
20: So we kind of just do the same stuff that we've been doing all year. We're a bunch of idiots in the dugout, so just because there's a bunch of new stuff around the stadium and it's in the postseason. We're the same people. So,
15: audio courtesy of Chicago Sports Network. The White Sox go for the series sweep as they pitch Sean Burke against the Astros' Hunter Brown today at 4 o'clock on Sports Radio 92.3 and 1450. Early home runs and strong starting pitching put the Cubs in an early hole in San Diego.
21: Now the 2-2 pitch from Musgrove to Conforto. Strike three call. The ball game is over. San Diego wins game one. 8-0 the final.
15: Matthew Boyd gave up first-inning home runs to Fernando Tatis Jr. and Manny Machado during a four-inning performance in which he allowed four runs. San Diego starting pitcher Michael King took a no-hitter into the seventh inning, with the Cubs ending the night with just three singles. Cubs manager Craig Counsell on his offense being silenced by King.
22: We didn't have a lot of good contact. Nico hit a ball hard. Ian hit a ball hard. Other than that, we didn't square many balls up, and that's a sign of a pitcher making a lot of good pitches and controlling counts.
15: Kevin Gausman looks to keep the Cubs season alive when he takes them out against the Padres' Nick Pivetta tonight at 9 o'clock on Sports Radio 92.3 and 1450. The Braves beat the Phillies 5-3 thanks to an 8th-inning 3-run home run by Austin Riley. The Yankees shut out the Red Sox 9-0. The Blackhawks lost their regular season opener to Vegas 5-2. Patrick Kane had a goal in his return to Chicago. On the Channel 1450 volleyball scoreboard, Glenwood defeated Rochester in 3 sets. The Titans were down 21-14 in the third set before rallying to win 25-23. SHE swept Lanphier, Athens over Porta, Williamsville beat Auburn, Moreau Forsyth downed Riverton, Pleasant Plains with a 3-set win over Olympia. Week 7 high school football action Friday night at 7. We bring you Lanphier at Sacred Heart Griffin with the Cyclone postgame show being brought back live from Legends Entertainment.
0: INB is proud to give back to the community with IMB's Touchdowns for the Table. 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
15: 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Good morning. Darren Pritchett with you. Let's go back to the Springfield Clinic Orthopedics Hotline. And we're heading over to Jacksonville to talk to Wade Muller from Westtown Ford. Hello, Wade. How are you on this Wednesday morning?
1: Good, Darren. How are you today?
15: I'm doing okay. So let's start with the most difficult question, and then we'll make it easy after that, okay?
1: Okay.
15: As an Oriole fan, what is the best-case scenario when the Yankees and the Red Sox play in the playoffs?
1: Series gets canceled by like a meteor strike, and neither team is able to participate in the next round because they're shell shocked, and then like the team they would have played just advances.
15: So the White Sox are going to go to the World Series or Tampa Bay? One of the two.
1: Yep.
15: Okay.
1: Let's do it.
15: I figured the answer would be something along those lines, and I can respect that. It's hard to root for those two teams.
1: I need to be clear. I did not want anyone on either team to be directly impacted by the meteor strike. I just wanted to render them unable to play the next round. I don't need any kind of flack about how I wished violence on the team. That's not what I said.
15: No. The meteor just affects the playing of the game. I got you.
1: Correct.
15: Totally understand.
1: They're just flabbergasted. They can't bring themselves to play in the next round.
15: I can totally get that, and it would be very difficult as a Rays, Blue Jays, or Orioles fan to ever support those two teams just because of all the great advantages that they have, and they're not very likable, but who knows if we get to revenue sharing and a salary cap, maybe that'll balance things a tad bit in baseball.
1: Well, and go ahead and ask me, disgruntled fan here, longtime fan. Ask me how many postseason pitches I watch now when my team's not involved.
15: How many pitches do you watch?
1: Zero.
15: No kidding.
1: No kidding.
15: Wow.
1: Used to be able to, you know, turn it on, who's doing what. Now, no thanks.
15: Well, it's just actually... Go ahead, I'm sorry.
1: Just can't bring myself to do it.
15: Well, it's awfully hard to watch the games now because many of them are on streaming services. And at some point, as a consumer, you just can't subscribe to every single streaming service. It's getting to be as expensive as having cable.
1: Nobody has enough money. Let's have a lockout.
15: Yes. Yeah. What a great idea. Yeah. And then the morning huddle will be trying to figure out what to talk about in April, May, and June next year.
1: Right. Yeah. Fantastic idea. Fans love that stuff.
15: In the 7 o'clock hour on this May the 1st, let's bring back the Ford Escort. Let's get into that discussion.
1: No kidding. No kidding. Well, absolutely.
15: That's going to be the choice, pretty much. Well, we'll have minor league baseball. That's a positive, I guess.
1: Yeah, absolutely.
15: All right. Westtown Ford in Jacksonville. Are we to the point now, Wade, where we still have 26s, but the 27s continue to roll in?
1: Yes, the models that we've had the most 27s show up seems to be the Explorer at the moment. We've also had some Aviators, which is the Lincoln cousin of the Explorer. So we've had 27 models in those two vehicles, which means that incentives on 26s are very aggressive. So that's a good thing. We have some 26 of both of those in stock that we can help people with. But yeah, we're going to start seeing more 27s just kind of across the board that I think will start showing up in the next 6 weeks. So obviously the 26s we have, we want to try to find a home for those.
15: And for example, let's say maybe I'm interested in an F-150. I want this color. I want this feature on it. And at this moment, you don't have it on the lot. How quickly can you get that vehicle to a consumer?
1: Yeah, so in that instance, Darren, because right now if you place an order, it's going to be a 27, okay? So in that instance, you know, you'd kind of look in your network and see who an amenable trade partner is to see if somebody'd be willing to work with you to get something figured out. But, you know, I think we have enough of a selection, things in stock, that, you know, we'd love to sit down with people and talk about what we do have on the ground and you know, see if any of those would fit. And if we don't do that, you know, we'll go to Plan B. Hey, I'm great with Plan B. I do this at Pierstown Basketball every year. Plan B is a specialty of mine. So if we need to do that, certainly I'm your guy that can help with that.
15: Perfectly
1: said. I didn't mean to
15: put
1: that in there. I could not pass on that. Couldn't pass.
15: You put it on the tee, so you might as well take the swing and hit the home
1: run.
15: Right. Wade, just go for it, man.
1: Swinging for the fences.
15: That's right.
1: Absolutely.
15: All right, how can folks get a hold of Wade Moeller at Westtown Ford in Jacksonville?
1: Yep, westtownford.com is the website. Call my cell today, 217-370-0896. Run over and see us in person. 1312 West Morton in Jacksonville. When you come in, just ask for Wade.
15: Wade, thank you. We'll talk to you again on Friday.
1: Sounds great, Darren. Have a great day.
15: You too. 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
19: Gurriel, stop. Pereira scores. Antonacci trying to go all the way around the bases, and he will. 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
15: Mercy, the White Sox, one win away from getting to the divisional round, where they would take on a familiar foe, the old Cleveland Guardians, in a best of five. But they still need one more victory, and maybe it comes today as the Sox and the Stros play down in Houston this afternoon at 4 o'clock on Sports Radio 92.3 and 1450. Welcome back to the Morning Huddle. Darren Pritchett with you. A White Sox winner yesterday. Chicago beats Houston 6-3 for the first time in the history of Major League Baseball. We had a playoff game in which both teams used an opener. Hagen Smith performed very well. Three strong innings for the Sox. A.J. Blueball never made it out of the first inning. In fact, the Astros needed three pitchers to get the first 9 outs of the ball game. By that time, Chicago had built a 3-0 lead, and the Springfield native Sam Antonacci had his fingerprints all over that 3-0 advantage. He walked to lead off the ball game, eventually would score on a sacrifice fly by Mune Murakami. And then Sam back at the plate in the top of the second. The base is loaded. He was down in the count, 0-2.
19: Sam lines out in the left center, a base hit. Montgomery scores. Mydroth had a great read. He will score. It is a two-run single. Still nobody out, and it's 3-0.
15: Just Sam taking a pitch up, and, well, it was pretty much over the heart of the plate, maybe a tad bit away, and he stroked it the opposite way into left field for a 2-RBI base hit. The Sox were off and rolling, and they would take it from there, beating Houston 6-3. Hagen Smith, 3 innings, 2 hits, no runs, 1 strikeout, no walks. I mean, perfect. Yeah, the Sox gave up 3 runs, but I would have to imagine Will Venable and his coaching staff, the way they planned this game, it went very much to plan. As the White Sox got terrific performances, not only from Smith, but Jordan Hicks had an inning and a third of scoreless baseball. Now, Sean Newcomb gave up the 2-run home run to Nelson Velasquez, but David Sandlin got 4 outs. And then Grant Taylor was extended. You have to wonder about his availability for today. I would assume he's off limits after throwing 54 pitches, but 2 1/3 innings for Taylor, 2 hits, an unearned run, a walk, with 5 strikeouts. Meanwhile, the Astros went through 8 pitchers to get 27 outs in this ball game, and a White Sox winner 6-3. Sam Antonacci 1-for-3 with a walk, a hit by pitch. He scored a run and he drove in 2. So Sam doing his work at the top of the lineup, and he'll be in that leadoff spot again today because the Astros will go with a right-hander. But it's Hunter Brown who has pitched extremely well for the Astros over the last month. The Sox have some history against Hunter Brown. Sox hitters are 16 of 78 against this right-hander, a .205 average with a .271 on base and just 1 home run. Sam Antonacci has faced Hunter Brown 6 times. Sam is 1-for-6 with an RBI. Hunter Brown has faced Chicago 2 times this year. He is 2-0 with a 1.38 earned run average. So Hunter Brown has been very good against the Sox. It'll be Sean Burke, the White Sox best starting pitcher, going in game 2 today. Burke has been quite the story. It looked like Davis Martin was going to be the ace of this team at the start of the year, but then Burke took over, and now he gets the baseball with an opportunity for the White Sox to sweep Houston. We've given this stat a couple of times. It's worth mentioning once again. Since 2022, and officially, we had this wild card series become a huge part of the Major League Baseball postseason. There have been 16 series. 15 times the winner of Game 1 went on to win the series. In fact, 11 of the 15 teams that won Game 1 swept the best of 3 series. Let's hope that trend continues for the White Sox as they take on the Astros today. If you're a Cub fan, you want to flush that trend down the toilet, or I guess at Wrigley Field, the urinal thing, whatever you call it. But anyway, small details don't matter. It was a disastrous night for the Cubs last night, falling to San Diego 8-0. I mean, from the first pitch, Matthew Boyd threw a changeup away to Fernando Tatis Jr., and he hit it over the left center field fence to give San Diego a 1-0 lead. And then 2 batters later, Manny Machado hit a changeup out of the ballpark, and it was 2-0, and Petco Park was starting to lose its mind. The Cubs were taken out of this ball game. Boyd just did not have his A game. 4 innings, 4 runs allowed. And by the time the 5th inning was over, it was 7-0 San Diego. And the Cubs had no response offensively as they did not get a base hit until an infield hit by Nico Horner with 1 out in the 7th inning. Pete Crow Armstrong, 0-for-3, 3 strikeouts, and a walk. Alex Bregman, who was 7-for-8 against Michael King in his career, 0-for-4 with 3 strikeouts. Michael Busch went 0-for-3 with a walk. So the top 3 in the Cubs order, Nothing to show for it. The Cubs started Pedro Ramirez at third base. They weren't ready to put Alex Bregman back out on the playing surface defensively with the facial fractures. So Ramirez got the start. He went 0-for-4 in the ball game. The Cubs walked four times. They left eight men on base, and the story as of late, not hitting with runners in scoring position. The Cubs went 1-of-7 in the ballgame. They were a little sloppy defensively in the ballgame. A throwing error by Carson Kelly on a stolen base attempt allowed Fernando Tatis to score all the way from first base. He stole second. The ball went into left center, and Tatis would score. Just a really rough night for the Cubs. They end up with just three singles and an 8-0 loss to San Diego. Now you got Kevin Gausman going. You have to wonder, is the left shoulder a factor? The last time we saw the right-hander, he was diving into the third base bag to apply a tag and dinged up the left shoulder, which he's had some issues with in the past. Now, it's his non-throwing shoulder. We'll see if it's going to be a factor tonight. But Kevin Gausman, with the season on the line, is the starting pitcher for the Cubs. Nick Pivetta starts for San Diego. Cub hitters have 7 home runs against this right-hander. Dansby Swanson has a pair of home runs against the Padre starter tonight. So can the Cubs keep their season alive? Can they bounce back from a really rough performance last night, falling 8-0? You will hear this game on Sports Radio 92.3 and 1450. We will join the first pitch at 9 o'clock. By the way, one more little fun stat on Springfield's Sam Antonacci. Sam yesterday is now one of 4 players age 23 or younger to record multiple RBI in his postseason debut. They have a stat for everything. And the other players, 23 or younger with multiple RBI in their postseason debut, Jonathan Scope, but the other two very well known, Corbin Carroll of Arizona, and a guy that was pretty good for the Chicago Cubs back in the day, Kyle Schwarber. Great start to the postseason for Antonacci and the White Sox and the Cubs. A forgettable night out at Petco Park, but you're always as good as your next day's starting pitcher, so the Cubs are hoping for big things from a veteran, a guy that's been there and done that in the postseason, Kevin Gausman. It is 8:26. We'll talk some more high school football coming up at 8:35. Our weekly segment, The Path to 3 Wins to Get to the Postseason. That's coming up at 8:35. 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
13: I'm Greg Hallbleib. One driver died. The other was charged with driving under the influence after a two-vehicle crash in Springfield on Sunday morning at 5th and Laurel Streets. Sangamon County Coroner Jim Allman said Tuesday 62-year-old Darren Polk of Springfield was pronounced dead shortly after arrival at HSHS St. John's Hospital. A crash report obtained by the State Journal Register said a vehicle driven at high speed westbound by 27-year-old Roy Adams of Springfield apparently ran a red light when it struck Polk's southbound vehicle, and charges filed Monday against Adams include aggravated DUI. He's in the Sangamon County Jail. The Springfield City Council approved allocating $800,000 in cannabis tax revenue to help several small businesses. During the Committee of the Whole meeting on Tuesday night, the council sent the approval to the consent agenda, with eight small businesses, largely based on the city's east side, receiving $100,000 each for renovations and equipment. The council also approved allocation of an additional $750,000 in cannabis tax revenue for similar future grants. More at WMAY.com.
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15: Your time is 8:32 on this Wednesday morning. Right now, 63 degrees. Let's get to your News Channel 20 storm team forecast. Standing by with all the details, it's meteorologist Matt Bednar.
17: Seasonably warm conditions and mostly cloudy skies are expected throughout most of today. We'll have a high of 85 degrees this afternoon, but we can't rule out that stray shower chance, especially north of I-72. But overall conditions today look fairly dry. Overnight tonight, temperatures are going to stay very warm. We'll have a low of only 71 degrees with the cloud cover staying around, but then rain chances increase throughout Thursday morning and continue to see on and off rain during Thursday afternoon and continuing into Friday with rain totals getting closer to 1 inch. With the News Channel 20 Storm Team forecast, I'm meteorologist Matt Bednar.
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15: The San Diego Padres, Fernando Tatis Jr. and Manny Machado set an early tone against the Chicago Cubs last night in game one of their best of three wild card series.
19: Drives one to deep left center. Back was Pete Cor Armstrong at the wall. Leaping. Did he make the catch? Nope, that's a home run.
11: And Machado drives one to deep left center. And gone!
15: The Cubs fell behind 7-0 after five innings and never recovered as San Diego beat Chicago 8-0. Cubs starter Matthew Boyd allowed four runs in four innings. Cubs manager Craig Counsell.
16: Yeah, I mean, he obviously got jumped the first pitch. The pitch to Machado was not a bad pitch. The pitch to Bogarts was, you know, a 3-2 pitch, probably too much of the plate and kind of middle. And none of them were really down. I'd probably say that was the one thing about him. But, you know, they did a good job with him.
15: Meanwhile, Padres starting pitcher Michael King was rolling. King took a no-hitter into the seventh inning before allowing an infield single to Nico Hoerner. The Cubs ended the game with just three singles. Chicago will look to stave off elimination tonight at 9 o'clock on Sports Radio 92.3 and 1450 with Kevin Gausman pitching versus the Padres' Nick Pivetta. Teams who have won Game 1 of the wild card round have gone on to win the series 15 out of 16 times. What a postseason debut for Sam Antonacci. The White Sox rookie walked and scored in the first inning and delivered a 2-RBI single in the second to help the White Sox jump in front of Houston 3-0. The bottom of the Sox order helped to add on to the advantage.
19: Swing and a blast out into center. It is well struck. Spence is back at the wall. It's gone off the batter's eye. Colson Montgomery on an 0-2 pitch makes it 4-0. What a blast.
15: The White Sox used five pitchers to post the 6-3 win over Houston. Antonacci finished his night with a hit and three at-bats plus a walk, a hit by pitch, a run scored, and two RBI.
18: Just coming out of the gate early and, putting our foot down. And I thought we put together a lot of good ABs today, and then obviously credit to the pitching staff, they pitched their butts off, so just good baseball all around.
15: Audio courtesy of Chicago Sports Network. The White Sox will send Sean Burke to the mound in hopes of closing out the series against the Astros' Hunter Brown today at 4 o'clock on Sports Radio 92.3 and 1450. The Yankees hammered the Red Sox 9-0. Atlanta rallied past the Phillies 5-3. NHL opening night, Patrick Kane scored a goal in his return to the Blackhawks, but Chicago lost at Vegas 5-2. On the Channel 1450 boys soccer scoreboard, Springfield shut out Quincy Notre Dame 4-0. Glenwood cruised by Southeast 7-0. Sacred Heart Griffin and Jacksonville played to a 1-1 draw. Williamsville 3, Warrensburg Latham 0. Athens down Olympia 8-0. Pleasant Plains with a 5-0 victory over Riverton. 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We bring you Landfear at Sacred Heart Griffin.
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25: NFL heading into week four. The Bears are home at Soldier Field on Sunday as they take on the New York Jets. Chicago coming off a Monday victory over Philadelphia, now at 2-1. Case Keenum, two touchdown passes. He ran for another in the win against the Eagles. Chicago, the number one rushing team in the NFL. The Jets, they come in at 1-2. They're led by Geno Smith at quarterback. Chicago opened as an 8.5-point favorite. It's now down to 3.5, minus 102 against the spread. The Jets getting 3.5, minus minus 118. On the money line, New York plus 145, Chicago minus 175, the over-under 43.5. With your VSiN Action Update, I'm Tony Nazeri on the Vegas Stats and Information Network.

0: 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Here's your host, Darren Pritchett.
1: 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We want high school football teams and their fan bases to have to worry about printing high school football playoff t-shirts. How do you get your school to the postseason? As you know by now, if you follow high school football, the standards have definitely changed. Only 3 wins get you to the postseason now in high school football. And with some things happening across the state, teams not having varsity teams this year to field or ending their seasons early, it's looking more like we're going to have a few more 2-7s in the postseason than we expected. But 3 is the standard. 3 gives you the opportunity to go to the postseason. And right now, from the Central State 8, we have 6 teams that have qualified for postseason football. Rochester, Decatur MacArthur, Chatham Glenwood, Sacred Heart Griffin, Jacksonville, and Quincy Notre Dame. 1 team officially can qualify this week. A second can unofficially qualify for the playoffs this week. Let me explain. The team that can officially qualify for the playoffs with their 3rd win is Trent Corton's Springfield Senators. Springfield will be in action this week. They will host Quincy Notre Dame at Memorial Stadium. If the Senators win, they get to the 3-win plateau. Q&D, Tim Schweitzer, Chris DeLisser, and I just saw the Raiders last week take on Sacred Heart Griffin. It's what you would expect. Physical football team. They did everything within their power to run the football as much as they could last week against the Cyclones, and they were very opportunistic with their passing attack, converting some 3rd down opportunities. At the end of the day, they didn't score a point, but this is a good physical Q&D team. You're going to have to stop the run. That'll be the challenge for Springfield High, and of course, we can reverse the conversation. If you're Q&D, you better be able to stop Springfield's run. And I thought calling the game, the Cyclones up front did a really good job of running it right at that MacArthur, the Q&D defensive line. There were some gaping holes created by the interior of the Cyclone offensive line. And if the Senators can go that route, they've got Sullivan and Horton and Bryant to pound the rock. Could be a very interesting football game, but Springfield and Q&D coming up at Memorial Stadium. If Springfield wins, they get to the 3-win mark, and they are qualified for the postseason. If it doesn't work out in Week 7 for Springfield, they have 2 more chances to get to at least the 3-win mark. They will play at Decatur MacArthur in Week 8. That'll be a challenge. And then in Week 9, they will host U-High, and right now the Pioneers are a 1-5 football team. So there are some chances. There is a path for Springfield to get back to the postseason. Now the team that can unofficially qualify for the playoffs this week is Nate Borders' Southeast Spartans. Southeast has 1 win. If they win at Jacksonville, they would have 2 wins. And here's where the unofficial 3-win total comes into play, because in Week 8, they get a forfeit win over Decatur Eisenhower. So that's why it's kind of unofficially official that Southeast, if they can beat Jacksonville, they'll get to the 3-win mark with that forfeit win in Week 8, and then a very winnable game in Week 9 for Southeast against Lincoln. So yes, there is a good path for Southeast if they can't handle that triple option attack of Jacksonville. You got the forfeit win in your back pocket in Week 8 to get to 2 wins. And then Lincoln, who has just 1 win on the year, And they've had a really, really tough time scoring since week two. In fact, their offense hasn't scored since week one. They had a defensive touchdown off a deflection of a pass against Rochester for a score, and that's been it. So Southeast, you better believe it, there is a path for the Spartans to print playoff T-shirts. The other teams, U-High has one win. They've got to win two out of three to make the playoffs at Rochester this week. I think we don't have to say anything about that. That's going to be a rough one. Then they host Jacksonville and play at Springfield. So this is not an easy path for U-High to get to the playoffs. Rochester the favorite. They should win. So that means U-High would have to sweep Jacksonville and Springfield in week 8 and 9 to get to the postseason. The other two teams in the Central State 8, you've got Lincoln. They're at 1-5. They've got to win two out of the next three. I just mentioned they're just a team that can't even score right now, so this is going to be very difficult. They take on Hillsboro this week. That's 6-0. That's the replacement game for Eisenhower. Then Lincoln hosts Lanphier and plays at Southeast. So there is a path, but just based on Lincoln's recent play, hey, it's a rebuild. It's going to be tough. And then Lanphier is out of mulligans. They have to run the table. They're 0-6, and to make the playoffs, they have to win at Sacred Heart Griffin, win at Lincoln, and then they have a home game against Vandalia in Week 9 to replace Decatur Eisenhower. Now to the Sangamo Conference. Five teams have qualified for the football playoffs. Moreau Forsyth, Williamsville, Stanford Olympia, Petersburg Porta, and Athens. Three teams have an opportunity to qualify for the playoffs this week, but at the end of the day, only two can qualify this week because we have Plains and Riverton playing this week, so only one of the two can pick up that third win, and Auburn has an opportunity to qualify for the postseason after going 0-9 last year. Let's start with Auburn, a two-win football team. They need to win one of their last three just to get to the three-win mark. Of course, these teams want to go way beyond that three-win mark. But Auburn has to go to Petersburg to take on 4-2 Porta this week. And then they take on a two-win Riverton team at home in Week 8. And in Week 9, Auburn takes on a one-win Pittsfield football team. So Coach Gardner's team has a really good opportunity to get back to the playoffs with the schedule remaining. Pleasant Plains, two of their last three are on the road. They need to win one of three to get to that three-win mark. Plains will play at Riverton this week. Riverton is 2-4. Then they've got 1-5 Pittsfield coming to Pleasant Plains High School in Week 8, and then a tough regular season finale at 5-1 Stanford Olympia. So Logan Larson's team has a good path to get to the postseason. Riverton is 2-4. They need to win one out of three to get to the postseason. They've got Pleasant Plains at home this week, then at Auburn and home against Porta. So I would bet if we were magically in Las Vegas, Riverton might be the underdog in all three of those games. So we would have to say that Riverton's going to have to steal one to get to that three-win mark. Pittsfield is 1-5. They have to win two out of three to make the playoffs, and not an easy schedule for the Sockies to end the year. They've got undefeated Moreau Forsyth coming to town in Week 7. Week 8, they go to Pleasant Plains. In Week 9, they host Auburn. Pittsfield will be the underdog in those three games. And New Berlin is out of lifelines. They have to run the table to get to that 3-win mark. The Pretzels are 0-6. They play at Olympia this week. Then they got Williamsville at home in Week 8. And a road game against Athens in Week 9. So New Berlin ends the year against three teams that have already qualified for the postseason. So that is a pretty rugged end of the year. So as we get set for Week 7, we've got four teams that can reach that three-win mark and qualify for the playoffs. Springfield with a win at home over QND. Auburn if they win at Petersburg Porta. And then the winner of Pleasant Plains at Riverton will qualify for postseason football. That is our path to three wins in the playoffs as we head into Week 7. 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

0: tack on and continue to tack on until the lead just got insurmountable.
1: Well, for the Cubs, whether it's you're looking at winning this series or however you want to go about it, strength of this team, the position players and their ability to score and their ability to catch the baseball, and they did neither in this game.
0: No, they did not. And yes, they need to get their walks. They need to work the count. They need to wear pitchers down and get their hits, and they have power. Their offense is very complete, but it was shut down. And it was stunning. And even the defense, there's a couple of mistakes. Savali not covering first, really, and a little slow in the outfield to get to a ball where Tatis stole second and scored. I mean, it was just unreal. So they were a little flat-footed, and the pressure came from the legs on Tatis, the power game. You know, we're talking about one of the most complete players in the game. So him and Pete Crow Armstrong, really fun to watch because they really do everything. But throughout the lineup tonight, that was the Padres' story. It was Tatis, and it flowed through with power, speed, and they put it all together.
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1: Christopher Mad Dog Russo, where do we stand on the three-game series to open up Wild Card?
2: Yeah, I like it, Danny. Much better than a one game. I hate, and I heard you talking about it before, it's asinine the way they do it. They should recede. The fact that in the American League, the Yankees, Red Sox, and Tampa are in one bracket, and the White Sox, Houston, and Cleveland is in the other is beyond stupid. Now, the Tampa should not have to play the Yankees or Red Sox in a divisional series. I mean, they should play the team with the worst record once we get past the wild card round.
0: Broadcasting from the man cave.
2: For baseball to have such a faulty playoff format is mind-boggling.
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1: Welcome to the program, already in progress. It's hour two on this Wednesday. Todd in the back row, nervous because he has to go see a female dermatologist. I would think it would be the other way around, but Todd is going to have a body scan later today. And, of course, he is let us know that he's nervous about it. How about we focus on the show, and then you could focus on the dermatologist.
3: It'll be fine. It's an annual checkup, and it's very professional. It's all good.
1: Thank you, Todd. Dylan in the back row, Marv up front with Paulie, yours truly, and the backroom guys as well. Yes, Dylan.
4: Todd has been, I haven't known Todd as long as you guys have, but Todd seems to have been on a pretty legendary doctor's visit run. Would you agree with that, Todd?
3: Yes, because I had an ear infection, and then my throat was bothering me, and I went to an ENT because I didn't like the answer I was getting from my primary care physician, and I got the dermatologist. I had a gastroenterologist appointment last week. All regular checkups, but, you know, for someone that's not 80 or 90 years old, that's a lot of appointments.
1: But you didn't like the answer that a doctor gave you, so you went to another
3: Sometimes
1: doctor.
3: You need a second opinion. And I got that from my mother. This doctor can't be right. There's got to be something wrong with you. I'm going to ask someone else.
1: Stat of the day, brought to you by Panini America, the official trading cards of the Dan Patrick Show. A lot of baseball yesterday and last night. A lot of baseball today and tonight. The postseason continues. NBC and Peacock, Phillies, Braves again, White Sox, Astros, primetime, Red Sox, Yankees, Cubs, Padres. Baseball wild card today and tonight on NBC and Peacock. Man, the Padres game, that crowd was electric. Not literally, but it was alive. Unlike the Astros, there was really no ambiance. But sometimes you get that, and you're not selling out games. You know, Atlanta didn't sell out its game. What was the other game that the Astros didn't sell out? And it's a best of three. Three consecutive games in the same ballpark, and best two out of three. Yes, Todd?
3: The Astros were banging cans, not for cheating. They just wanted to bring some noise to the ballpark. It was just way too quiet.
1: What's the poll question for hour two? Dylan?
4: Well, let's see. Last night, I watched the MLB playoffs, NHL opening day, WNBA playoffs, or none of the above.
1: Well, I'm probably in the camp with Paulie. Paulie has three TVs. You could watch, you know, obviously three different things going on there. But I was in the basement where I have just a small TV, and I was flipping back and forth.
4: Yeah, I'm a flipper, too. I'll usually do maybe a laptop with something, but usually I'll just kind of bounce.
1: I don't have the attention span anymore. I don't know if I ever did, but I'm like, all right, I'm going to watch that, and then now I'm going to flip over. And then I'm going to flip over. And then I might stop by to see, you know, if Dateline has an interesting story. Yes, Todd?
3: So is the red zone just a definite no-no for you if you like to just kind of watch one thing, you know, the distraction of it bouncing every 5 seconds to a different game?
1: No, the red zone's great.
3: Yeah, but you're being bounced around to, like, if you, it sounds like you got to kind of focus on one thing.
1: I can't.
5: He just said.
1: I said I don't have an attention span.
3: Yeah, but I thought that's why you just have the one TV, because if you had three TVs, wouldn't that be, like, too much of an overload to try to follow three games at once? That's the way I thought you meant that.
1: You know what attention span is, though. Like, I don't have.
3: That's a moment I'm not having right now with you.
1: No. I don't have a long attention span. Therefore, the red zone is perfect for me. Because Scott Hansen bounces around.
3: So why don't you do the multiple TV basement man cave thing? So because you don't have that much of an attention span, then you could just kind of keep looking at all these different games at once instead of being forced to watch one thing on your one TV in the basement.
1: Because I had to spend money on your salary.
3: Oh, is that what it is?
1: Yeah.
3: I apologize that I screwed up your whole
1: man
3: cave.
1: So if I can take money away from you.
3: And you can have it.
1: Are you okay with that?
3: We'll talk backstage. We'll figure it out.
1: No. Let's just air it all out here.
3: Yeah, I'm a little too selfish to have to worry about your three or four TVs. Or you know, I got bills to pay.
1: What is the poll? Yes, Dylan.
4: Todd may have invented something, homemade red zone, where you just have the three TVs and you do manually yes. move your head around.
1: How about I have seven TVs and then I have my own red zone?
3: Perfect.
1: There.
3: You know, I don't want to put Scott Hanson out of business, but you know, you can do it yourself or do it yourselfer.
1: Yeah, I'm good with just bouncing around. Give me a little bit here, a little bit there. That's all. I don't need to, because I don't have a team where I go, I got to watch every snap with my team. I'm watching for the highlights. Now, sometimes, you know, you get that 4 o'clock game, 4:30 game, and then you'll lock into that. I watch most of the Ravens and the Cowboys, but, you know, for the most part, if it's a standalone game, like tomorrow night, I'm going to be watching that game. The Browns and the Steelers. Steelers are favored by 2.5 in Cleveland. Imagine if Cleveland goes up to 3-1. Do we then have to actually look at them and go, okay. Because we should be doing that with the Raiders, but we're not. We're like, well, I don't know. But they're 3-0. They did exactly what you would want your team to do. But I know it feels like, all right, 3-0, they might end up with 3-14 record. But for the time being, Brock Bowers is back. Kirk D. Cousins has played well. You got to give him credit. I do worry about the Ashton Jeanty draft pick. I loved him in college. He ran hard after, you know, first contact, but I don't know. A little nervous about that. Yes, Marvin.
5: I'm going to say 5-0. 5-0, I'll really start to pay attention to the Raiders as a real threat to possibly.
1: No, if they beat the Chiefs and they go to 4-0, then you got to at least acknowledge that this is a nice month of football for them.
5: So I didn't know they played the Chiefs.
1: Yeah.
5: So they're going to the Super Bowl if they beat the Chiefs this week.
1: Okay. Might be a little jump to conclusion. Yes, Dylan.
4: I agree with you about the Jeanty thing, mainly because I don't want that stuff like that will scare teams out of taking running backs high in the future, even if it is what's right for your franchise. I think that can be kind of have longer ramifications.
1: Yes, Paul.
6: The Raiders took a running back in the top 10 before dealing with their offensive line. They went in the reverse order.
1: Yep.
6: And as a strategy, that's a lot of money to spend on a running back. He's averaging 3.3 yards a carry. Last year was 3.7 yards per carry. The rest of the team is doing well.
1: Odell Beckham Jr. III got released. I don't know what happens after three games where all of a sudden you go, you know, that guy can't help us. But John Harbaugh brought Odell Beckham Jr. in, and you can't help but think back what could have been. 2014, 12 games, 12 touchdowns. 2015, he had 96 catches in 15 games, 13 touchdowns. 2016, 16 games, 101 catches, 10 touchdowns. Even in Cleveland, he had 1,000 yards and 4 touchdowns. That was his best season. In the Super Bowl, he was en route to winning the MVP, 2 catches, 52 yards, and a touchdown before getting hurt. And then we find out he played in the Super Bowl without an ACL. He went to a doctor, and he said, you basically don't have an ACL. And the doctor offered to redo surgery, and then Odell Beckham declined because he wanted to continue the season and try to win a championship. He knew in months before the Super Bowl, he did not have a functioning ACL. He will be in the Hall of Very Good, or what could have been. And somebody who made it look not only easy, but entertaining. He gave you a degree of difficulty. Even if it wasn't difficult, he still made it look tougher than what it should have been sometimes. But then other times when you go, he is just so fluid, so natural. Like there are certain people where you go, he was meant to do this. And it's like when I first saw Pete Maravich shoot a basketball, I go, he's meant to do this. Like that ball is meant to be in his hands. And OBJ running pass patterns and catching, he was just meant to do that in what could have been. But I don't know if he'll get picked up. I think there was hope that maybe he would get a chance, but he got released yesterday. Yes, Marvin.
5: It was a perfect storm for Odell because he looked like a star, and then he had one of the greatest catches in the history of football, playing the Cowboys, Sunday Night Football at MetLife,
1: yeah,
5: and scores a touchdown. I mean, it was the perfect storm for him to become a star.
1: Yep. And he took advantage of that for a while. Because if you're going to be a star and be famous, you got to parlay that into dating a Kardashian. Yeah. That's what he did. Yes, Marvin.
5: A lot of them did that.
1: Yes, they did.
5: I mean, Miles Austin had two good games and dated a Kardashian.
1: He did.
5: Yeah, he dated Kim for a little bit.
1: Oh.
5: My man had three good games.
1: Okay. And maybe he had game, too.
6: Player of the month.
5: That man wasn't turning anything down but his collar. I respect it.
1: I got to believe that Kim Kardashian must be a really big sports fan. But she probably watches sports differently than we do. He's cute. He's not. He's cute. Who's he? Yeah, I think that's probably. Now she's into Formula One. Lewis Hamilton.
6: Really?
1: Yes. Yeah. Dating Lewis Hamilton. Yeah. Got him out of the cockpit.
6: She's done with America. She's going overseas.
1: Vroom, vroom. Yes, Martin.
5: But all the Kardashian Jenners, they might watch this as a family. Because Kendall's got an NBA pass. Khloe's got NBA kids.
6: League pass.
1: Is that her nickname? League pass? Wow. Wow.
6: League pass.
1: What happened? What happened about that?
6: No offense.
1: Yeah.
6: Seem like fine people.
1: Wow.
5: They make guys famous too. I mean,
1: Chris Humphries.
5: My wife knows who Tristan Thompson is. I was like, how do you even know who that is? She was like, well, I don't watch Cavaliers basketball. Obviously, she's married to Khloe.
1: You got a couple of kids with Khloe?
5: He does.
1: I believe. Yes. Mm-hmm. Yes, Dylan.
4: I don't think there's been any hockey players in the mix yet.
6: Season just started.
4: Yeah.
1: Formula One is still going on right now for Lewis Hamilton.
4: In season.
1: Yes. I don't know what happens if come Stanley Cup playoff time. I think she thought about dating Doc Emrick, which is weird, but, you know, that's just me.
4: The voice.
1: Yeah, I love the voice. Yes, Todd?
3: The F1 thing's probably just a pit stop, and then you'll go back to the
1: okay.
3: NBA.
1: Okay, all right, see what you did with that.
6: Pit stop.
1: Thank you, Todd. Let me see. So
5: league pass. Sorry.
1: Man. Steelers -2.5 at the Browns. We'll talk to Devin McCourty on loan from Football Night America coming up. Jason in Texas leads us off this hour. Good morning, Jason.
7: Hey, DP, how you guys doing today, man? 5'10.5", a solid 218. I've been listening to you guys for years, so I've never gotten through on a phone call, so I'm pretty excited today. I just want to share something with you. You talked about Matt Stafford and Clayton Kershaw. When I was in high school, actually was on the football field with both of them at the same time as a freshman. And then my junior year in high school, Matt Stafford annihilated us in a state championship game 57-0. So I used to hate Matt Stafford, and then he won a Super Bowl. So now I can say, well, he beat us, but that guy won a Super Bowl.
1: All right.
7: I have a question for you.
1: Yeah.
7: What do the Texans need to do? I'm a diehard Texans fan.
1: Win. That's it. Win ugly. Maybe score more and maybe play some defense. The defense part of this, that's really the strange thing. And I'm going to talk to Jason McCourty about that. I did it. It's Devin McCourty, not Jason McCourty. They get confused, I think, you know, by other people as well. Yes, Todd?
3: You could ask Jason McCourty, but that should be after the show. You should probably start with Devin, the actual guest.
1: Thank you, Todd. Thank you. But I'm going to ask him about this with the Texans because the defense, I thought that's a no-brainer. Offense, I was going to have question marks about. Yes, Marvin.
5: Boy, it's going to be awkward this offseason. If they have a bad year with C.J. Stroud as far as contract talks and any type of extension.
1: And you're playing the Cowboys. It's the battle of Texas. Yes, Paulie.
6: But the only silver lining for the Texans is, and it's not really good, but if C.J. Stroud continues to be average, they're not giving him $300 million and locked into him.
1: Zach in Knoxville. Hi, Zach. What do you have for me today?
8: Hey, B. Thanks for taking my call. Speaking of missed opportunities, Asia Wilson last night, and that's probably leading the headlines of the WNBA instead of the playoffs. Is this league ever going to be able to get out of their own way?
1: There's a lot of media folks. You probably would refer to them, or they would like to be referred to as influencers. And we have people who tend to focus on the ancillary stuff, not the actual game itself. Because Caitlin Clark was unbelievable. She had 27 and 15 in an elimination game. Aaliyah Boston, she did a great job on Asia Wilson. And I think Wilson, I think she was being banged around, bumped into, and there was... Now, Asia Wilson knocks over Sophie Cunningham. And, you know, a member of the crowd gets up and starts pointing at Asia Wilson. She starts to make a move towards him. Then he quickly sits down. But I don't know what was said. But, yes, that will be a focal point today, I'm sure, by a lot of people. And that's why I always challenge them. Tell me when you talk about the actual game itself. Because the Liberty are the eighth seed. They knocked off the number one seed, Minnesota Lynx. And imagine how dangerous Liberty... The Liberty right now, I think, are the favorites to win the title. Let me see if I have this. So let me see if I've got my DraftKings on. Okay. Odds to win the title. The New York Liberty, followed by the Aces, the Valkyries, the Dream, then it's the Fever. You got four teams, Dream, Valkyries, Aces, and Liberty, pretty tight there. But here's an eighth seed, but experience with Ionescu and Stewie. And they picked up the win, knocking out the Lynx. And my girl, Olivia Miles, Rookie of the Year. But she looked tired. She looked really tired in that game. All righty, let's take a break. We'll talk some football with one of the McCourty brothers. I'm not sure who. I don't know who Todd booked, but you know what?
3: We're going to go with Devin today.
1: How about we take a break? We're back after this. Dan Patrick Show.

0: Let me get personal here. Have you ever wiped with a piece of dry single-ply toilet paper and wondered, is this as good as it gets? Well, it's not. It gets a lot better than that. Right, Todd? Wouldn't you say that Dude Wipes gets a whole lot better?
1: Much better.
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0: By the way, it's a Pizza Wednesday. Dylan, would you run down the menu, please?
19: I'd love to, Dan. Today we've got a hot honey pepperoni with stracciatella, an Oktoberfest pizza, beer brat, sauerkraut, and mustard.
0: That one's interesting.
19: That's going to be that one we won't know until we try.
0: Okay.
19: And then Todd's famous, wonderful, classic, amazing cheese pizza.
0: Who has it better than we do?
20: Nobody.
0: By the way, Chicago White Sox shortstop Colson Montgomery, his first career postseason home run last night. Keep in mind, he set the single season record. Nobody has struck out more in a single season than Colson Montgomery. He struck out 227 times. Stat of the day brought to you by Panini America. He's Devin McCourty, Football Night America analyst and three-time Super Bowl champ. He will be with the Football Night America crew. It's the Lions at the Panthers, kickoff 8:20 Eastern on NBC and Peacock. All right, let me start with Drake May. This isn't about this season for me. I go back to the playoffs last year. And I know he was banged up going into the Super Bowl. But this is far more than just a couple of bad games. Now, in my opinion, a couple of bad games to start this year. When he went against good defenses last year, he was not an MVP candidate. So how would you get him out of this funk?
21: Yeah, I think the hard thing is I thought last year he didn't play particularly well, but I thought what was around him wasn't that good either. But what I enjoyed about last year was it wasn't the poor decision-making. I think that's, for me, the difference of this year is no matter what position you play, you can't, when I was in New England under Bill Belichick, like you can't make losing plays. Like we can't keep, he used to always say that, we can't keep guys on the field that are causing us to lose. It's just not fair to the rest of the guys. And like, for me, that's my biggest issue when I'm watching Drake May right now is, your team is competing. You go back to the first game of the year, kickoff in Seattle. Your team is playing well enough around you to go win. Is it perfect? Does it look great? No. But then you throw three interceptions late in that game. That's the difference in the game. You fumble a ball in Jacksonville. The game's still competitive. You make a bad throw in the end zone. So, like, you should have two field goals. You don't. So it should be 14-9, but instead it's 14-3. Like, those plays to me have been more of his issue of we just can't make the bad decision. No matter the struggles we're going through, maybe we're not throwing the ball great or we just can't. We can't give the ball away and give the other team opportunity to win the game off of our mistakes.
0: What's your level of belief in the Raiders?
21: Right now, I think you see the Raiders winning is one thing. If you go back and you go watch their film, it's screaming, hey, we're playing good football. So for me, I think the Raiders are going to be a hard out in a division where the Chargers don't look like they're going to be competitive. Denver's still trying to find their way. And obviously Kansas City looks amazing right now. The Raiders, like the football, the X's and O's, when you turn on the tape, looks damn good. It's hard to just say like, oh, it's just the first 2 weeks, the first 3 weeks. They look like a good football team right now.
0: What about the Texans? You could always rely on the defense. They're not even getting that.
21: For me, I'm worried about the Texans. When I first retired and I got into the media, everyone, you know, when you're playing, you're not paying attention to everybody else. Everyone was like, the Bengals, they just start slow. They'll be okay. And I was like, guys, the National Football League, there's no such thing as like, we'll be okay. We'll catch up to everybody. So for Houston, I think they got to get some guys healthy. They got to get Ingram back up front on the offensive line. They got to get Nico Collins back at receiver. But like overall, you look at the two losses to Buffalo and this past week, they lost to Indy. They had the lead and they just needed their defense to get one stop and they win the game. They didn't get it. And not that their defense is playing poorly. It's just not as dominant as was a year ago. And I think that's the little bit of the issue with this team is they rely way too much on their defense having to like just shut down and have historic numbers. You can't win like that consistently in the NFL.
0: Chargers are 0-3. Why?
21: I think the loss of Jesse Minter has played a bigger role defensively. James Cook had, I think, 154 yards rushing last week. They played better against the pass. They created turnovers. But then offensively, they're trying to find their way under Mike McDaniel and the Herbert situation. It's just not gelling. But they don't look like they have that, like, urge that we've seen from the Jim Harbaugh teams. And I think that's been their issue. And they're a few weeks away from this season just being over, and we're done with them, and they'll figure out where they kind of land in the draft.
0: So you got Panthers and the Lions coming up this Sunday. What is different about Bryce Young this year?
21: I think when Bryce Young can hit that back foot and he can throw the ball and they give him a clean pocket, it looks great. I think what Bryce has done an even better job of when that hasn't been there, he's been able to create some plays that has been better. I think that is tailing off the back end of last year into this year, where he's able to make some plays that, you know, they're not there in the beginning. And then I think the threats that they got around him are better. So he's able to get the ball to some guys that can do the rest. Jalen Coker's played really well to start the season. I think that's been a big help for him.
0: What's a defense do when they go against a backup quarterback or a third string quarterback with the Bears? Because we look at the offensive side of this, of what the offense is going to do, and you limit the playbook there. But is there a different strategy when you're playing defense against a backup quarterback?
21: Yeah, I think sometimes the best defenses are you just keep it moving. I think with Case Keenum, it was a little different because Case has been out there for a while. So you're not going to confuse him as much. But you want to keep it moving because you don't know how many tools in the toolbox he has to get out of different plays, get into a new play, because he hasn't gotten a lot of reps. So I think for me, Philadelphia is way more kind of traditional of they line up and play more than any other defense. So I think that made it a little easier for Ben Johnson and Case Keenum to get together during the week and construct a game plan of how to attack, because you kind of know where their guys are going to be. Whereas I think as a defense, you go against a backup, let's be moving around. Let's do a few things differently. It doesn't mean blitz them all out blitz all the time, but let's just keep disguising and keep it moving so it's not easy for the offensive coordinator, Ben Johnson, and the quarterback to communicate and get in a perfect play.
0: He's Devin McCourty. Don't make mistakes and call him Jason McCourty. That happens all the time, doesn't it?
21: All the time. Everywhere I go, they're like, man, I just saw you on TV yesterday. And I was like, that's not me. It's not me. Sometimes people don't believe me that there's two of us because he was such a, you know, bad player that they thought there was only one of us.
0: Could you have gotten into his uniform and he got into your uniform and nobody would have known the difference?
21: Especially Belichick. He would not have known at all until the play started. And then he would be like, what the hell is going on? Then he would have known the difference right away.
0: Football Night in America analyst. You start to look at after 3 weeks, and I think Belichick, didn't he usually say the first 4 weeks, that's kind of your preseason?
21: Yep.
0: And then
21: his extension of the preseason.
0: Yeah. But when you heard that, like, I don't know, is that feel weird that he's not looking at it like, wait, these are real games? He's kind of assessing his team through the first month.
21: It was fortunate being a captain, so then we would kind of hear what that meant. And if you ever look at like New England's games in that time period, we would have so many guys playing. Guys would be rotating in every like fourth series of the game because he would say to us, we don't truly have an identity yet. We think we know how we want to play, but we have to go play to that. So like, he's like, there's probably like four or five spots every year where the competition was close through the preseason. But like the big question is, what is that guy going to do once we get into regular season games? And I think that's what he always meant. Some of those top position battles. Yeah, we picked a starter, but are we in love with the starter compared to the backup? Maybe not. Like that backup's still going to get some reps and we're going to figure it out. So it was always like a lot more people playing in that time period because his whole thing was when we get to December, we want to know who our guys are and the guys that are not our guys, we don't want them on the field. We want to go down with our best players. And that's why like that September time was an extension of the preseason because he always felt after Thanksgiving is when games truly mattered and you had to be your absolute best.
0: More likely to pick up a tell from a quarterback or a wide receiver as a defensive back?
21: I always love the tells from the quarterback. If I could get a tell from the quarterback, how they like to double move, where they like to go, how they like to look off when they were throwing a pass.
0: Give me a, for instance, give me somebody who you knew that there was a tell with them.
21: I'll say this. There was a tell I had like when I played Peyton Manning. And when we played Peyton when he's in Denver, very rarely did he throw any post routes. We played a lot of center field and we closed off the post route. And there was a tell with him and some other quarterbacks of when they were in their drop, when they wanted to kind of throw a double move or a post route, they would look, soon as they got the ball, they would look one way right away to try to get the safety to move so they could fire the ball back across the field. And Peyton did that one game. And I was like, oh, he's lying to me. He's looking over there. He's coming back. And he looked over there and he stayed over there and he threw it the same way he looked from the beginning of the play. And I remember sitting there being like, man, like Peyton Manning just looked down a receiver and he's playing with my mind because I'm like, he's not supposed to do that. And that's why like the great ones were great. They understood the chess match that was going on.
0: Did you ever pick off Peyton?
21: I did. I got Peyton my rookie year. I still got that ball. Certain balls you don't get rid of.
0: But you wouldn't ask him to sign that, would you?
21: I feel like when I was young, you didn't do things like that. Like that was kind of frowned upon. Like I always felt like a veteran player would, like guys were pissed when they lost. It wasn't one of those things where you were kind of like, oh man, yeah, you got me laughing. Especially like I picked him when he was in Indy. There was no love loss. Like those games we felt like would decide who was going to the AFC Championship and, you know, who was going to go play in the Super Bowl.
0: Who's the best court? Well, Peyton, anybody higher up on the food chain that you picked off?
21: No, Peyton, I was mad. I only got one opportunity to get Tom. And I felt like I hesitated on a route and a formation I had seen probably 50 times. And I was like, this is going to be this. And I was like a step late. And I made the tackle and I was like, I should have just went. And because I knew what it was. And that's the only other quarterback I would have loved to get would have been Tom Brady the one time I played against him.
0: Did you get Brett Favre?
21: I did get Brett Favre. I got Brett Favre my rookie year, which was crazy to me because I was like, I watched this guy when I was in like middle school. How the hell do I have a Brett Favre interception? So my rookie year was cool. I got Brett Favre, Peyton, and Phillip Rivers all in my rookie year, which was really cool.
0: But did that one hurt with Favre? Because he liked to throw it pretty hard.
21: No, I actually, it was a weird interception, threw it to Percy Harvin as he was bringing the ball in. I kind of stripped it out of his hand, popped in the air. So I didn't break a finger trying to catch a Brett Favre interception.
0: Oh, so technically you didn't pick off Brett Favre.
21: It counted as an interception. But
0: they
21: not,
0: did?
21: It did, because he didn't possess the ball long enough.
0: Okay.
21: He kind of like caught it as he was bringing it in. I popped it out.
0: Great to talk to you. Safe travels as always. Thanks for joining us, Devin.
21: Appreciate it, Dan. Good seeing you, man.
0: Devin McCourty, Football Night in America. Don't confuse him with his brother, who's not as good a football player as the three-time Super Bowl champ. Three-time All-Pro. Football Night in America, that'll be Sunday. They start Football Night in America at 7 Eastern, and then the game at 8:20. One other thing that I brought up yesterday, we had Christopher Mad Dog Russo on, and I asked him, I said, if you were running CBS, would you want Tony Romo back? And he said no, and he gave his reasons. And then Chris returned the question to me, and I said no. The biggest thing that I, you know, should have said, and that's why I want to say it now, Tony needs help. This shouldn't be about Tony coming back to be an analyst. Tony clearly needs help. Hopefully he gets help. Hopefully he's able to have a healthy life moving forward. And if he gets the chance to be able to come back, because when this happened, I said he deserves a second chance. That doesn't mean he deserves a second chance with CBS, because J.J. Watt got moved up. Ross Tucker got moved up. Ross Tucker has been putting in his time, and he deserves that. Now, I don't know what's going to happen. You know, I'm always curious about Greg Olson at Fox, because are you going to keep J.J. Watt with Jim Nantz? And I think J.J. joins us tomorrow, Todd. Does that sound right?
2: He does.
0: But, you know, it's tricky. Troy Aikman hasn't been signed by the mothership, and Joe Buck has. That one's tricky, too. You might have a couple of free agents there, and maybe that would change things. But Tony needs help. I don't think Tony was a great analyst. Now, if this DUI happened 5 years ago, I'm going to guess CBS would still stand behind Tony Romo. I think they were looking to get out from underneath that contract, which was embarrassing at the time. But they wanted to keep him from going to the mothership, I believe. He needs to be healthy. Then if he wants to come back and he wants to be an analyst, there'll be opportunities probably for him. But I do think he needs to commit, because I think he had a style that you could get away with. And I thought Jim Nantz did some of his best broadcasting, because when you have an analyst who is not buttoned up, like Tony would ramble a little bit. Jim had to always grab it and then make it work. But Tony, he came out of the chute on fire, and it was fun. It was great. And he was predicting things. But then I mentioned the further he got away from the game, that's when you have to do more homework. And I think that's the big challenge. Do you put in the time? And I thought it was obvious that he wasn't putting in the time. But I want to make sure that I mention, above everything, you got to get healthy. I don't care if he comes back as an analyst or not. But seeing that video, that's somebody who's in trouble. Take a break. Back after this.

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0: This is Will Ferrell's son. He was on Fallon last night. His name is Magnus. He's touring with the Jonas Brothers. Will and his wife should be very proud of their sons. They are good guys. I got a chance to hang out with them. Actually, we went to dinner. This is during World Cup. And there's a story involved in this that I can't tell until a person at this restaurant retires. But something happened. Fun. But I'm sworn to secrecy with Will and his sons with this event at this restaurant until my friend retires, which I think is in the next year. But I actually have video. I'll be able to do a show and tell with that story. But Will, his son, Magnus, on Fallon last night and touring with the Jonas Brothers. Update the poll results there, Dylan.
1: Alrighty, well, last night I watched the MLB playoffs, NHL opening day, WNBA playoffs, or none of the above. According to the people, most of them were watching the MLB playoffs, 53%.
0: Yeah. I did a drive-by. Hockey started at 5 o'clock, I think, didn't it, with the Panthers? That went into overtime. But there was baseball that started at, what, 2 in the afternoon and went till midnight East Coast time?
1: It's great.
0: It was great. That was great. Dave in Bakersfield. Hi, Dave.
2: Hi, DP. Hey. Thanks for taking the call. Appreciate it.
0: Yep.
2: I got to talk about the Raiders a little bit. First off, the Ashton Jeanty thing, it is what it is. Pete Carroll drafted him. We know that disaster that was. Will he be a Hall of Famer? Probably not. Do I trust our Super Bowl winning offensive coordinator, who's now our head coach, to get the most of him? Absolutely. They're 3-0. They're not going to win the Super Bowl. But at the very least, they are a reflection of Clint Kubiak. Discipline. They play hard. N'Kobe Dean's an animal. 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So the future's looking bright. I guarantee you, Fritz, that they sweep the Broncos this year.
0: Whoa, whoa, whoa. Dave. Dave is guaranteeing the Raiders sweep the Broncos.
3: I can't let that sit.
0: Yeah. Well, he just hung up. That was a drop the phone moment there, Dave in Bakersfield.
3: He should be lucky if they got a split. Yeah, I said it.
0: 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If you're curious about the wild card, since they started this in 2022, where all three games are at one place. Teams that win game one are 15-1. The 2025 Red Sox, the only team to lose a series after winning game one.
4: Stat of the day, stat of the day, stat of the day, stat of the day. Here comes that what? Stat of the day.
0: Brought to you by Panini America, the official trading cards of the Dan Patrick Show. Watching Atlanta yesterday with the Phillies and the Phillies bullpen, the highest ERA of any bullpen in the month of September. And Donnie Baseball went a little too early for his closer and paid the price in that. See, these are the things. And I don't think Don has been given the full time. I think he's still interim manager with the Phillies. And he turned that team around. But it feels like a couple of moves here. And you wonder if they're going to make him the official manager or he's going to be one and done. Yeah, Marvin.
5: Speaking of Don Mattingly, I always feel bad for him that there was only an ALCS in the World Series because he was on some really good Yankees teams. And the only time he made the playoffs was when the wild card was implemented in 1995. That dude, I feel like he got robbed because of the playoff system in the 1980s and early 90s.
0: Yeah, and got the bad back, and he missed out on the start of the Yankee dynasty. And had he gotten one of those and contributed, but he was battling a bad back for quite some time. You know, he kept it quiet. But I got to know him, fairly well when he was with the Yankees. And, you know, I've stayed in touch, you know, for decades now. But, you know, that was one of those if he stayed healthy. Because he was a machine. He's a great fielder, and he hit with power. He hit with average. He was He was and you played in New York as well. Yes, Dylan.
1: Yeah, he was one of those guys. I remember finding out that he wasn't in the Hall of Fame and being surprised by that. I don't know if that's more of like a Northeast thing, but you just he was synonymous with the Yankees, and you're like, those guys are all Hall of Famers.
0: And back then, when batting titles meant something, it'd come down to the last day of the season. And I think that he was up for a batting title, maybe with Dave Winfield. Might have been one other person that it came down to, like a percentage point. But back then, when people actually cared what their batting average was. See, I don't understand that the White Sox have a kid who struck out 227 times this year. And we're okay with that. Wait, if you struck out 100 times, you had the scarlet letter. Like, that was the walk of shame. Now, you're up there getting your rips. Man, you're right on that one. Yeah, Paulie.
6: The most times Don Mattingly ever struck out in a single season was 43 times.
0: Yeah. That's a month for this kid. Yes, Dylan.
1: Yeah, even Murakami on the White Sox, like, who's electric, and he had 35 home runs and almost 80 RBIs. He was batting just above the Mendoza line, like 205 or something like that.
0: I think they got to change the Mendoza line.
1: Yeah.
0: Like, it's an insult to the Mendoza line. Like, 190 should be the Mendoza line. But these guys, it doesn't matter. Which, I'm still, hey, did you get on base? No, but I struck out. All righty. I would think getting on base would still be more valuable than striking out. Yeah, Paulie.
6: One of my favorite stats is Tony Gwynn once finished a season hitting 394. He had 19 strikeouts.
0: Yeah.

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Speaking of strikeouts, segue. Jacob Mizorowski, the Brewers pitcher, set to join us in about a half hour from now. Todd goes into the confessional. Paulie gets ready with Andrew McLovin-Perloff for Not So Fast. That comes up at noon Eastern following this show on NBC Now.

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1: Christopher Mad Dog Russo, where do we stand on the three-game series to open up Wild Card?
2: Yeah, I like it, Danny. Much better than a one game. I hate, and I heard you talking about it before, it's asinine the way they do it. They should recede. The fact that in the American League, the Yankees, Red Sox, and Tampa are in one bracket, and the White Sox, Houston, and Cleveland is in the other is beyond stupid. The Tampa should not have to play the Yankees or Red Sox in a divisional series. I mean, they should play the team with the worst record once we get past the wild card round.
0: Broadcasting from the Man Cave.
2: For baseball to have such a faulty playoff format is mind-boggling.
0: This is Dan Patrick.
1: We got baseball today and tonight here on NBC and Peacock. Starts again in the afternoon, Phillies and the Braves. Then it's the White Sox Astros, primetime Sox Yankees, Cubs Padres. And you can watch it all NBC and Peacock. Best of three. They don't travel. They're in the stadium. So if it goes to a third game, they're going to be playing three consecutive games in the ballpark there. 877-3DP-SHOW. Email address dp@danpatrick.com. Twitter handle @DPShow. More phone calls coming up. He is the Brewers ace. He'll be your Cy Young winner, Jacob Mizorowski. He'll join us coming up. Braves come back to beat the Phillies, dramatic fashion. Padres, from the opening pitch, rough up the Cubs. Yankees over the Sox and White Sox. They get by the Astros as well. All righty. New poll question for the final hour of the program. Todd and Dylan in the back row. You got Marv and Big Day Ray in the front row here. Yes, Dylan.
3: All righty. Well, we got a couple options. For starters, off of Todd's many doctor visits, how much stock do you put in where the diploma is from that's hanging on the doctor's wall? Is that does that factor in for you?
1: Okay. Todd is going to the dermatologist, and he sounded alarmed earlier today. And I said, why would you be alarmed? He goes, I have to get naked. And I said, you know who should be alarmed? The dermatologist, Todd.
4: That's a little mean. It's accurate, but not nice.
1: Yes. Have I ever looked at diplomas? Probably. Well, it depends on how much time you're waiting for the doctor. And then I will get up and look around and see where you graduated from. But I don't know. Like, there was one diploma, and I'm trying to think what I was in. It might have been for my PMR, my polymyalgia rheumatica. And I remember looking, and I go, I have no idea where that university is. And pretty much proved what my thought, that I don't know if this guy should be examining me. It got to the point that I knew so much about my condition. I'm helping doctors and their rheumatologist. Because they kept saying, have you been tested for Lyme? And I go, probably 30 times. And they said, well, how do you know it's not Lyme? I said, because prednisone, from what I'm told, doesn't work on Lyme, but it does work on my condition. And one doctor goes, really?
4: Oh, no.
1: I go,
3: what?
1: Oh, damn, I'm in trouble here. Yeah. Because Lyme is, you know, if you get Lyme, if you've had Lyme, then you know what my condition has been for now 15 years. It's just, you got the flu, but you're not nauseous and you don't want to do anything. There are people who have the condition who stay in bed. Older people think they're dying. And once again, thank God I went and got stem cell in Panama, a place called Origins, just because of Jay Glazer. Jay Glazer was going through terrible health issues. And this was kind of a desperation heave. And he went to this place in Panama and he said, he knew my condition. He said, dude, I'm getting you on the phone call with this person tomorrow. And he did. And he said, you were getting down there as soon as possible. And I did. Probably going to have to do that around Thanksgiving. Might have to take a couple of days off. But it's 3 days. And they put 50 million stem cells in me a day. And it's umbilical cord stem cells. These aren't mine. That's why I can't do it in the United States. But they monitor a mother with the umbilical cord. They take out the stem cells, and then they, you know, hour and a half, they put them in your body. And I mean, I'm a whole lot better than I ever was. But how I got sidetracked there. Oh, Todd, of course, yes.
4: What do you do or what should you do when you realize at that moment in the doctor's office that you're dropping knowledge on the physician and they're like they didn't know something that you know?
1: The number of times that I was told, I said, how do you treat this? How did I get this? We don't know. How do you treat it? Prednisone. Well, anybody who's ever used prednisone, you're going, this is awesome, until it's not awesome. And you are on an emotional roller coaster. You can't stay on it. And I was doing really high doses of it. And it was great. And then I realized I couldn't stay on it. And then that's when I did my steam vegetables in purified water for 3 months, boy, I was a lot of fun to be around.
3: Oh, I remember that well.
1: My wife said, you know, why don't we do a homeopathic? I go, hon, I'll try anything. So I found a guy. And that's when he said, steam vegetables, purified water, room temperature, purified water. And we're going to do that for 3 months. Every meal, steam vegetables, purified water. It didn't do anything other than I lost 20 pounds. And that's when my wife got me a trip to Normandy for Christmas. Thank God. Because I got a hold of the doctor. I said, hey, I'm going to Normandy. And he goes, great. How long are you going for? I said, 10 days. I said, but what do I do with the diet? He goes, enjoy. I said, oh, I'm going to enjoy. And this will be our last phone call, too. But he, towards the very end, before I'm going to Normandy, gets my wife and I on a conference call. He goes, I've got some good news for you. And he talked like this. I've got some good news for you. And we go, what is it? Potatoes. And I go, potatoes. He goes, you can have potatoes. And I looked at my wife and I go, I'm done with this. Potatoes. I think I went out and bought like 10 pounds of potatoes. But I had to mix that in with my, you know, vegetables, steamed vegetables, purified water. Yes, Ray.
5: When that diet was over, what's the first meal you had?
1: Got off the plane in Normandy, and I, wine, cheese, and it didn't matter. I think that meal was 3 hours long. I might have had dessert. I don't eat dessert, but the food's great there anyway, but that might have been the best meals I ever had. Yes, Dylan.
3: For starters, I think I'm qualified to be this doctor, but I remember I was often involved in the preparation of those meals back then, and honestly, I actually understood your demeanor at the time. I was like, I would be pretty cranky if this was what I had to eat every meal for 3 months.
1: It was terrible. Because I didn't want to come into work anymore, but I'm glad I had work to come into. And we were at the old man cave, and I had to have help getting up the steps. I had to have a spotter. You know, Alan, who was our tech guy, he would stand at the bottom of the steps as I walked up, and I felt like I was 90 years old. But anybody who's gone through that, I sympathize with you. I hope you can, you know, if you're interested in stem cell, great. Some of the best medicine is happening outside the United States. And, you know, at least do a drive-by. You know, get information if you can. But I was trying to do stem cell probably 15 years ago. And I was told, I went to the Stedman Clinic, which is one of the great medical facilities in the world. And they said, what you need, we don't do here. And they were among the first people I contacted when I said I'm going to go to get stem cell in Panama. And they gave me the thumbs up, my doctor. Yes, Dylan?
3: The stem cell stuff sounds awesome, but what sticks out to me the most about your trip to Panama is there's this burger that you described.
1: Oh, yeah. Yes, it's the greatest burger of all time.
3: In the world.
1: Yes.
3: That's worth it on its own.
1: I know, and I'm going to go probably before Thanksgiving, and then my wife said, well, Can I go? And I said, well, yeah, you can go. I mean, there's nothing exciting that goes on. It's just you go for stem cell and then you kind of hang out in Panama. And she goes, I want to go have the burger.
3: Fly all the way to Panama for a burger.
1: Just for a burger. And you know what? It's almost that good that you go in there and you're like, damn, that's a good burger. All righty. Sorry to get sidetracked there. Before Paul left to prepare for his show, Not So Fast, Todd has a song. And I said, Todd, run it through Paul. He's the producer. Did you run it through Paul?
4: I did share the lyrics with him. And as far as I know, he would let me know if there's a problem or if there was something negative or I was going to get myself in trouble with something inappropriate. It's very clean. It's just when I try to do something clever off of the fact that the wild card playoffs have gotten underway.
1: Okay. He didn't say, no, you couldn't do it. And he didn't say, yes, you can do it.
4: Yes. I'm kind of leaning on the fact that he didn't ban me from performing it.
1: Okay. This is about the wild card playoffs?
4: Yes. To Duran Duran's Wild Boys, this is Wild Card.
1: Okay.
4: And it sounds a little something like this.

0: I got one more, a couple of verses if you want me to continue.
1: No, no.
0: That's
1: no.
0: all you got?
1: All good. All good.
0: All right, a few more verses.
1: No, no, we're good. Oh.
0: Wild card! Wild card!
1: That's awesome. No.
2: No.
1: That's not.
0: They tried to
1: see, Tom, you need to stay in your vocal range.
0: It's tough to hit those Duran Duran high notes.
1: Exactly. That's why you shouldn't have done it.
0: But wild card.
1: No.
0: I had to do wild card. Oh, here we go.
1: Yes, Marvin.
2: And he went with, like, to me, a random Duran Duran song. What happened to, like, Hungry Like the Wolf or Rio?
3: Man. Song no one knows.
2: Right.
1: I was going to say.
0: Wild Boys, Wild
1: yeah,
0: Card.
1: Yeah, I have no idea what you were.
0: I forced myself into a box because it's Wild Card, Wild Boys. I could have done a Rio song about the Ravens Cowboys game.
1: Sean in Daytona Beach. Hey, Sean, what's on your mind today?
4: Dan, the best scripted show in sports always sets me up right after Fritzy. Why are you doing to me? All right. Well, Fritzy, thanks a lot. I will try and clean this up. I just really was calling about the poll question earlier about running across the playoffs. I stumbled across them because I'm watching you. I stuck around for Not So Fast. I went to close out Peacock. I'm like, oh, playoffs. So that's how I got onto it. But I have a question. Now that Big Day Ray is a permanent member, you know, third hour, does he get the Cousin Oliver pop up at the intro where he gets just a little bubble or maybe and the BRG? Do we get something like that now?
1: I don't know if he's going to make the opening there, but, you know, maybe if we get around to it, since everybody has their little cameo there, maybe we just use it for the final hour when Big Day Ray comes in. But Ray is also the producer of the gambling podcast, and he is also part of the gambling podcast as far as being a gambler. Yes, Ray.
5: What can my title be? You guys were talking about your titles. What's my title?
1: Well, okay. I don't want to get into this because I was joking with the big German. He said, I referred to him as office manager to somebody. And then he pulled me aside yesterday afternoon. He goes, hey, could you call me maybe vice president of operations? I said, yeah, I'm fine with that. Like, he goes, just office manager is not that impressive. And, you know, when this show ends, I want to be able to say I was the vice president of operations. I said, you can say you're the president of operations. He goes, no, I'll just be the vice president. I said, okay. Well, then Todd wanted to know what his title is. And I said, you're a booker. And then he said, well, can I be a producer? And I go, no, I know I'm going down a rabbit hole. It's not
0: because I've mentioned on numerous occasions how much I don't like the booker title.
1: I know, but I think your business card should say just a booker.
0: Or senior vice president of talent relations.
1: No, you're not that. But you're the best booker. Isn't that enough?
0: For whatever reason, I just the booker thing, I don't think it captures the essence of what I do. That's just, and that's on me, I guess, that I'm too sensitive.
1: Would you
0: get hung up
1: prefer
0: on
1: to be a below average producer or the best booker?
0: Rather have a big title, even if I don't live up to that title. Yeah, I think that's what we're getting at.
1: How about executive vice president of booking?
0: Talent relations.
1: Yes, Dylan.
3: Even executive booker, I think, would work for you, right?
0: I think the word booker has to be
3: executive booker.
0: Out. That's the word booker. Rubs me the wrong way. And he knows that. He likes to poke.
3: All right, then we'll go with Dan's one. Executive whatever of booking.
0: It's just senior executive vice president of talent relations. What's so hard?
1: How about talent corraller?
0: Corraller.
3: Lassoer of talent.
1: Yes, Marvin.
0: Got my cowboy hat.
2: What about just talent producer? Like you produce the talent that's going to be on the show.
0: After 25 years, you can throw executive in front of it when you kill anybody. I know people that are called talent executives and they work with like 15 other people and they've been there like 6 months. So let's, you know, call it what we should call it.
1: See, once again, what did I tell
0: yeah,
1: you?
0: Sensitivity that,
1: I know.
0: There.
1: Oh, yeah. Mr. Sensitivity.
0: Yeah,
1: there
0: are shows that have a team of people and they've got higher titles than Booker Boy over here. I'm one person on a 3-hour show. There's 20 people booking like 30-hour shows. And that's for another day. But I'm aware of those people and those things.
1: Okay.
0: Just to get it out.
1: If you'd shut up, I'd give you a compliment.
0: For things I'm in my own little world, I don't realize that there are teams of people booking similar shows. I didn't know they do that.
1: Okay, if you keep talking, I'm not going to compliment you.
0: I stopped talking. I didn't even have to put the whole cone of silence down. I'm going to stop.
1: Todd has been working on Jacob Mizorowski with the Brewers for a couple of months. And he always gets his man. And we'll talk to the Miz coming up next year.
0: As a booker should. That's my job. That was just for fun. It was for fun.
1: We'll take a break.
0: But I don't like that name.
1: We'll take a break. We're back after this Dan Patrick Show. Experience immersive, high-quality in-seat audio. Unless you're listening to Todd Singh. 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Boy, this is great. Yesterday, watching and listening to the game, everybody was there on the FlexSteel recliners. 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
17: The Miz's WWE theme song, which segues into Jacob Mizorowski, the other Miz, the Brewers pitcher, and he, of course, will be the Cy Young winner. Do you have permission from the original Miz to use the nickname The Miz, Jacob?
20: No, I believe I do not. You know, there was a whole thing on another show that he was a little upset about.
17: Really? Have you met him?
20: I have not, no.
17: Okay, I have to line that. Would you be okay if I lined something like that up, that you met The Miz?
20: Yeah, 100%. Yeah, it'd be awesome.
17: Okay. When did you become a wrestling fan?
20: Honestly, probably this year. Like, probably got into it. Like, I really haven't been into wrestling, and then all this happened, and actually this Monday, I went to Raw here in Milwaukee, so it was fun.
17: Could you see yourself getting in the ring?
20: Maybe in a little while, you know, not right now in my career, but, you know, after I'm done, okay, sure, let's do it.
17: Do you have a signature move? You got to have one of those, right?
20: I don't even know what you would want to do. I mean, I don't think right now, no, I don't have one.
17: Okay, we can work on that.
20: Yeah.
17: The first time you threw 100 miles an hour,
20: what do you
17: remember about that?
20: I was in junior college. You know, honestly, we were at the Grand Junction, the College World Series, and I turn around and the radar gun had three digits and the one didn't even pop up, and it just popped up 00. And I was like, you know, I'm throwing really slow or I'm throwing really fast. So I thought I took the latter of it.
17: I know that we focus on that, but you're a pitcher. Like, you're not a thrower. So how do you fight sort of don't look at me as one-dimensional, that all I do is throw 100 miles an hour?
20: Yeah, I mean, I think the biggest thing is commanding the zone. You know, a lot of guys can throw 100, but not a lot of them can locate 100. I think it's a different, you know, different being.
17: What was your welcome to the big leagues moment, good or bad?
20: It was bad. It was my first time going into Citi Field and, you know, kind of got hit around.
17: But how do you recover from like, you're all alone on the mound when that happens.
20: Yeah.
17: Like, you can't hide. That feels
20: so alone. You feel like you let your teammates down. I think that's the worst part. I don't think, you know, I don't care about the outside noise. That's not the part that I get down on myself. You know, I'm down on myself because there was eight guys behind me that were trying to, you know, cheer me on and do their job to help me succeed. And then I let them down by giving up X, Y, or Z. So it's one of those things.
17: What's a home run sound like?
20: Oh, gosh. Yeah, I know this is going to get clipped. It kind of sounds like a, it's not like a high pitch, but it's like a solid, like, thud. Like, it's kind of like, I don't know. That's the best way to describe it. It sounds different. Like, if you get it off the end and it's a pop up, it kind of sounds like hollow, but it's like, when I hit it good, it sounds like nothing else. Like, it sounds all its own.
17: But you know it.
20: Oh, yeah, 100%.
17: Greg Maddux told me that. I said, you know, what does a home run sound like? He said, two cars crashing.
20: That's a good, yes, I like that, yeah.
17: But would you rather give up a bomb that goes 450 or one that trickles over the wall?
20: Oh, a bomb, 100%. I want him to earn that.
17: You got any problem if bat flip, they take their time getting around the bases?
20: No. No, I think, honestly, I think it's the other way. I think it's an honor that they're doing that. You know, if they ran around really quick and were in and out, then I feel like they would be showing me up. The other way around, it's like, okay, I finally got to this guy. Here's my time to celebrate. You know, have fun.
17: And I got to believe when the ball hits the mitt, when you're throwing that hard, like there's a certain sound that you have that I don't know if certain ballparks are going to be quieter and you could hear that thud and the message it might send to the opposing dugout. Do you ever factor that in of, yeah, there's more where that came from?
20: Honestly, not really. You know, our ballpark and like we're pretty loud when it starts a game, so you don't really hear anything, or I'm not hearing it. So you know, honestly I don't hear much with the mitt. Maybe in the like bullpen or something you hear it like a whack. So
17: how many fingers have you broken on your catchers?
20: I think last year I think William had a messed up thumb, and that might be the first or second one I've messed up. If that was me, you know, William's a crazy guy, and so you never know what he could have done.
17: Who gets your attention the most when they come to the plate? I'm not going to say makes you nervous, but
20: yeah,
17: like you can see them in the on-deck circle.
20: Honestly, this is like, it sounds weird, but like those like slappy hitters, like, you know, I mean, Suzuki's not a slappy hitter, but like, he's one of those like contact guys that has power. And like, those guys kind of get me going. Like, you see that and you're like, okay, here we go. This is a true battle. And Luis Arraez, there's a good one.
17: Yeah.
20: Like a guy like that, where you're looking, they're just looking to put a ball in play. And so, you know, those guys get me going more than like the big power guys.
17: But the guys who, now it's okay to strike out. You got a kid with the White Sox who struck out 227 times, Jacob.
20: Yeah. Yeah. And it's,
17: that's gotta be good news for you.
20: I'm not mad about it. Yeah. I mean, you have Schwarber up there too, right? He struck out a lot. But no, it's a different ballgame. All they want is a homer, and they don't really care. They'll take the side effect of the strikeouts.
17: What about Ohtani?
20: Yeah, he's a fun at bat. You know, especially in Dodger Stadium when they play his what's his walkout? It's like this is Justin Timberlake. I can't remember what it is, but like that it sounds like it's right in your back of your head. Just those speakers are bumping, and all of a sudden you hear that, and the crowd goes ooh, and like that's a different at bat too.
17: Let me see. Ray, do you have that walkout song for Ohtani?
0: I'm seeing It's Feeling Good by Michael Bublé.
20: Bublé, thank you. Yes, there you go. Yeah, it's a little, it's different. It's different, like, you know, it's not a normal walkout, but definitely you hear it and you're like, okay, there's Ohtani, like, let's go.
17: Give me the walkout song that bothers you.
20: Honestly, I don't really hear any of them. The only ballpark I hear them in is Dodger Stadium, because that speaker in center field is so loud. So it's like most of them, I'm so locked in that I don't even hear anything. Like,
17: what is the hardest part of pitching?
20: Like we were talking about earlier, I think just the not really being alone, but being like one of the sole effectors of a game. I think that's like, if either way, like it could go really good or really bad, and like it's still on you. Like, you were the lead culprit of this.
17: Who was your pitcher that you looked up to, idolized, maybe had their poster on your wall?
20: Adam Wainwright. You know, coming from KC, like, obviously other side of the state. But, no, that dude was dominant and, you know, had Yachty back there, too. Those two were a nasty combo.
17: And what team did you grow up a fan of?
20: The Royals.
17: Yeah.
20: You know, wrong era for a Royals fan. I mean, we did get the one win, but you know, on the other side of the state, you had so much success. So it was hard to watch, but it was really, really cool to watch.
17: Did you hate the Cardinals growing up?
20: I don't know about hate, but definitely disliked.
17: Who's your rival now?
20: I feel like it has to be the Cubs. Like, you know, that's like that series when they come up here or we go down there is always fun. Those fans get into it and, you know, it's a competitive series.
17: Your thoughts on Pete Crow Armstrong for MVP?
20: Well-deserved. You know, the dude's crazy athletic out there in center field and then, you know, has amazing power behind at the bat. So it's fun.
17: Can you understand, like, hitters, how much do you want to hit?
20: Not at all. No. I'm good.
17: Really?
20: I'm good, yes.
17: Even in high school, were you a great athlete?
20: Yeah, I mean, I batted a little bit and then started getting college recruiting offers and all that and kind of just, you know, fizzled out. So, stuck to pitching.
17: Did you play any other sports?
20: I actually stopped playing other sports my sophomore year. So, yeah, I ran cross country. I did some other sports here and there and kind of fizzled out of everything and chose baseball.
17: How hard were you throwing in high school?
20: Like senior year, I bet I was in the mid to upper nines. So.
17: Oh, okay. All right, build me the perfect pitch or pitcher. So I'll take your fastball.
20: Sure.
17: Then curveball.
20: I like my slider better, but we could go curveball. Curveball, you could go, I mean, fire Clayton Kershaw can be from the left side. Can I throw away ambidextrous? Just throw one pitch from the other side.
17: Nobody can replicate that curveball, can they?
20: No. It's a one-of-a-kind pitch. You know, I think the closest one, honestly, is a guy with us, Aaron Ashby. That's a just because of where the release is from, it's such a special, like, pitch like that.
17: What about slider?
20: Honestly, I want to go with my slider or my heater because I'd go Kim Schlittler's fastball and my slider.
17: Oh, okay. So you're going to give Schlittler, which we saw last night, his fastball is better than yours?
20: I want to know better, but like I like his metrically.
17: Okay. What about changeup?
20: Oh, I mean, let's go Devin Williams. You know, that's a nasty changeup. You could also go Henderson. He's a pretty gross one, but let's go Devin. Let's go the Airbender.
17: Are there any stupid conversations on the mound? Because we never know what's going on. You guys put the glove over your face. What have you ever had a funny one out there?
20: Yeah, there's been a few times. Williams come up to me and just been like, just off the cuff, just random. Like, I'll give up a base hit and he'll just be giving me time or something. And, you know, he comes up and is just like, I'm all worried about the game. And then all of a sudden William comes up and is like, hey, what are you doing later tonight for dinner? Like, you want to go to dinner somewhere? It's like, dude, this is the fifth inning. Like, we got one out. We got to figure out how we get out of this. Like, dude doesn't care. He's not worried about it. So, it's fun.
17: How often do you change signs during a game?
20: I mean, before pitch come, like, I mean, yeah, you'd do it probably two or three times in a game. You know, if guys were getting on base a lot, you know, especially at second base, so... Now with pitch come, never. You know, Williams back there pushing buttons, so.
17: Could you just do it without him?
20: What do you mean? Without pitch come?
17: Yeah, that you just pitch, you just call your own game.
20: No, I would overthink it and, you know, I'd be a mental wreck out there on the mound. Because I'm not already, but no, it would be a different ball game. I couldn't do it. I need William back there to guide me through.
17: Do you apologize to batters if you hit them?
20: It depends. You know, obviously, if you accidentally ride one up and in and it catches a guy pretty high, sure, I'll apologize for that. You know, send over a nice bottle of bourbon or do something to apologize. But
17: wait. You know, you'll buy somebody a bottle of liquor if you accidentally hit them?
20: Yeah, and like if I hit a guy in like the head or something, yeah, that's like, hey, I'm sorry, this is on me, like, I hope we don't have no hard feelings, you know, it wasn't on purpose. You know, if I'm getting a guy, like, in an arm, shoulder,
17: If you're buzzing the tower, then I'm going to have a problem with you if I'm the opposing team.
20: Yeah, exactly. And I'm trying to mitigate that and be like, hey, look, I didn't do this on purpose.
17: But you bought somebody a bottle of alcohol.
20: I did, yeah.
17: It was
20: the guy with the Rockies. Why am I blanking on his name? It was this year. I accidentally, a heater got away from me, and he kind of ducked. It clipped him in the back of the head. It clipped the helmet. But no, I felt awful. And so after the game, yeah, I ran to the clubhouse, was like, hey, can we send a bottle over and apologize?
17: Tyler Freeman?
20: There you go, yes. So it was one of the situations where it was getting late in the game, I was getting tired, and ball just slipped, and, you know, I felt bad, just never want to do that to a guy, and, you know, that's my way of saying sorry, like, wasn't on purpose, hope we're all good.
17: 98-mile-an-hour fastball.
20: Yeah, not fun.
17: Damn. Have you been hit by 100 miles?
20: No, and I plan to never be hit by 100.
17: Unless it's a comebacker.
20: Yeah, I did get hit in the shin by it was Suzuki, actually, that hit a little one hopper into my shin at 110. So that was fun.
17: Great to talk to you. Congrats for your success, and good luck in the postseason.
20: Thank you.
17: All right, that's Jacob Mizorowski. He's the other Miz. He's got the fastest pitch by starting pitcher in baseball history, 105.5 on your FM dial. I got to see if I can get the Miz to talk to the Miz. See if we can work on that. We'll see him out in Tahoe over the summer. Maybe we could line up maybe a Zoom call or something between those two. I hope there's no bad blood between the original Miz and the other Miz. Yes, Dylan.
0: Are you attempting to broker a peace deal between the two?
17: Yes, I am. Absolutely. He was fun. Sorry for the swear words. Sometimes they get relaxed and not quite sure that they're... Well, might have thought it was just a podcast where you can say whatever you want to say. If he was on the gambling podcast, he would be well behind in curse words. I think on Monday, Shea cursed over 100 times. Is that right, Ray?
1: Yeah, Shea cursed over 100 times. We set a new record on Monday, but it was a Cowboys loss.
17: Congratulations. So. Yeah.
1: It was all him.
17: Well, ChatGPT will keep track of all the curse words. And you know, that's when the big German executive producer of operations or something like that, he's the one that keeps track of it. And he'll go, guess how many times you guys cursed on the gambling podcast? I'll go, I don't know, 25. He goes, no, 122. I go, oh, my God. Yes, Ray. Or yes, Dylan.
0: There's a transcript, too, that just has the words all in order. It's pretty funny to just read down that.
17: All right. Last call for phone calls. What we learned. What's in store tomorrow. Todd, once again, great job booking Jacob Mizorowski.
1: Thank you. You're a lot of fun.
17: We're back after this Dan Patrick Show.

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0: No. Never been a Duran Duran fan.
14: What? Oh, did I say that out loud? I said that out loud by accident.
0: Yeah.
14: It's supposed to be a thought bubble.
0: I know. What is it, Hungry Like the Wolf? Okay. I mean, they look the part, rock stars.
14: Girls on Film. Come on, that was a good one.
0: Thank you, Todd.
14: A reflex.
0: How about this? The Lions have scored 31 points in three consecutive games. There's actually four other teams that have done that. Last time was 1998, the 49ers. If the Lions score 31 points this week, they'll be the first team to ever do that four games in a row.
15: Start of the day, start of the day.

0: By the way, the 49ers have done it three times. So three of the four teams to do it, the Niners did it in 98, 92, and 85. The Browns in 1948. But who does Detroit have this weekend, Ray?
1: The Panthers.
0: Carolina oh, that's right, Panthers. On Sunday night. NBC. Baseball postseason today on NBC and Peacock. All the games starting at, I think, 2 this afternoon. Are we having a watch party today?
1: We are having a watch party today.
0: Okay. Do I have to get more beer after yesterday?
1: Probably would have to get more beer.
2: Almost certainly.
0: Okay. Yes, Ray.
1: I think I've spent too much time with Dylan because I know exactly what Thursday is going to be like after that Lions stat. Dylan is going to bet for the Lions to specifically score 31 points in week four.
0: Oh, my God. Gambling podcast tomorrow. Patty in Louisiana. Hi, Patty. What do you have for me?
3: Hi, Dan. Thanks for taking my call.
0: Sure, Patty.
3: I have a great suggestion for Todd's title.
0: Okay.
3: I think because of his singing, his ability to sometimes tell a joke in his limericks, and his great booking abilities, I think he should be called the Director of Talent.
0: Director of Talent.
4: That's kind of nice.
0: Are you okay with that one there, Mr. Sensitivity?
4: I'd probably go with Executive Director of Talent. But her heart's in the right place.
0: Thank you, Patty. Tim in South Carolina. Hi, Tim.
5: Hey, Dan. I listen every day, love the show, love all the guests you have on. So I also have a suggestion for Todd's title, Executive Director of Talent Acquisition.
0: Director of Talent Acquisition.
4: That's fancy.
0: Okay.
4: Acquiring the talent. Acquisition.
0: Todd is going to a dermatologist today. He's worried that it's a female dermatologist.
4: I know it's a female dermatologist, but I'm okay with that. I think I'm okay with it.
0: It is a female dermatologist.
4: Yes, I've gone to her before a few times, so it's not a first-time thing, but I don't know how I'm supposed to feel about that, because I used to have a male one.
0: Okay. But now I'm getting, we're getting social media where we have guys who are defending their wives who are female dermatologists.
4: Yeah, there's some interesting emails and social media notes coming out of this whole topic.
0: Yeah. Rex Allison just sent a note. Trust me, female dermatologists have seen it all, so if you're worried about anything, worry about their spouse that night because they're not getting any.
4: They're so turned off by the different bodies they've seen.
2: Todd's the cooler.
4: Oh, executive cooler?
0: Yeah,
2: executive cooler.
0: I'm not in the mood. I saw this guy, Todd Fritz, naked.
4: Wow. That guy may never have sex ever again after seeing me.
0: Scott in New York. Hi, Scott. What do you have for me today?
6: How are you doing?
0: Good.
6: I tried calling Monday on my birthday, but you guys are busy. But Dan, question here.
7: Happy birthday.
6: Thank you. Dan, I'm really cracking up here. I'm wondering how many bottles of booze you think Bob Gibson bought for all the guys that he nailed at the batting.
0: Zero. Yeah. Back then, hey, rub some dirt on it. Go to first base. But I get it. If you hit somebody in the head or you go up in that neck area, I understand that because that's different. Sometimes you're crowding the plate. Sometimes ball gets away from you. Sometimes you lean into it. I understand all of those things. But if it gets up that you didn't mean to do it, you send a bottle. I thought that was kind of cool by him. Let's see. How about this day in sports history? Marvin?
8: I got a couple for you, DP. In 1947, the World Series was televised for the first time between the Brooklyn Dodgers and the New York Yankees.
0: Okay.
8: And in 1972, Roberto Clemente recorded his 3,000th career hit. It would be his last as he was killed during the offseason.
0: Yeah, it was a double against the Mets. John Matlack was the left-handed pitcher, I believe. And Roberto Clemente and died in a plane crash. En route to Nicaragua. Does that sound right? He was taking food supplies there?
8: Taking it too, but he killed in Venezuela.
0: Oh, in Venezuela.
8: But okay. On his way to Nicaragua.
0: Okay. All right. Man, I loved Clemente. I hated Clemente as a Reds fan, but man, oh man, was that guy. He was awesome. He'd hop around the bases, had one of the great arms, was the number 21. God, Clemente was great. He was. Those Pirate teams, Al Oliver, Rennie Stennett, Pop Stargell, Bob Robertson, Manny Sanguian. Yes, yes, Marvin.
8: So maybe you shouldn't feel that bad that the Reds only won two World Series during that era. It seemed like there were a lot of monsters during that time.
0: Oh, yeah. There were great teams back then. Todd, what'd you learn today?
4: Something we learned from you. Don't panic if your team lost game one yesterday. Momentum in the MLB playoffs is just the next game's pitcher.
0: Well, it is a best of three, though. Dylan?
2: Potatoes.
0: Yeah, I know. Marvin?
8: Kardashians, league pass.
0: Ray?
1: Todd is the executive cooler.
0: 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Not so fast. Coming up top of the hour with Paulie and Andrew McLovin-Perloff. Thanks for joining us. We'll talk to you tomorrow. 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
12: 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It's unheard of. Against a good Philadelphia defense with good corners in the pass rush.
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12: Okay, here we go. Oh, is this the best time of the year? Honestly, can you imagine not being in the sports business? Baseball last night. How about that crowd in San Diego? Yankee Stadium. My God. Who's got it better than us? Nobody. It's The Herd wherever you may be, however you may be listening. Thanks for making us part of your day. So when I was a kid growing up, I started liking sports in the mid-70s.

0: And in the mid, I fell in love with baseball first. So the mid-70s, like 73, 74, to about 83, 84, the National League dominated. The Dodgers were good. The Reds, Cincinnati Reds were a dynasty. The Pirates, the Phillies, the Cardinals. National League was so much better than the American League. Like all the really great stars. And that's what it is now. The National League is so much better. In fact, seven of the top eight teams in baseball scoring this year, National League. The four top teams in extra base hits, National League. Way more stars. That's why I'm rooting for the Yankees. The Yankees are rare in the American League. Power pitching, big names, power hitting. I mean, last night, you got 6'6", Cam Schlittler. He is throwing absolute gas on the mound. I mean, it's one thing. The Yankees already feel big. But when you got a guy throwing 98, 6'6" on the mound, and then you got Ben Rice, Judge and Stanton don't even play. Ben Rice, six RBIs, two home runs. It is all about power and pinstripes. And I'm sorry, it matters. You know, a lot of people parachute in for the baseball playoffs. Nobody's sitting around. Not many people watching 162 regular season games. Nothing against Tampa. But Tampa, 70% of Tampa's hits this year were singles. They have one power hitter. And that's great for the regular season. The regular season's is bullpen and efficiency and you know, driving runners in scoring position. In a lot of small ball in the regular season, right? A lot of analytics and small ball, and Tampa's unbelievable. And in Astros, by the way, average athletically, average pitching, they're so dull they couldn't even sell out their game one of the playoffs yesterday. The Yankees, heat on the mound, guys hitting bombs, and I'm sorry, it just feels bigger. And not everybody's watching all these baseball games. It's not football one game a week or NBA where it's all stars. In the American League, the Yankees feel different. And again, regular season, bullpen, you know, small ball, postseason is power pitching, velocity, and home runs. Last year in the playoffs, the team that hit the most home runs went 30-5. Yesterday, the team that hit the most home runs went 4-0. And the Yankees this year in Major League Baseball ranks were first in home run differential, first in team ERA, second in home runs. Without Judge, their superstar, their Paul Bunyan, their lumberjack, they just felt big. You know, like in I'm sitting there, if you're a TV executive, there's a lot of teams in the National League that can make the World Series. You'd be fine. Braves have a massive following. Phillies have stars. Dodgers, of course. Padres, Tatis, Machado. San Diego feels gigantic. In the American League, I'm sorry, you need the Yankees. And the fact that Ben Rice and Cam Schlittler from Massachusetts, that is salt in the wounds of the Red Sox. Here's Aaron Boone after.
1: Pretty remarkable. I mean, you know, not two top draft pick guys, obviously, with strong Massachusetts ties, for them to go out and have that kind of night together to start this postseason, pretty amazing and hard to, you know, kind of hard to grasp a little bit, frankly. But it is, I'm certainly glad we have those two.
0: So we know in baseball, there's no salary cap. We may have one here in the next few months with a labor stoppage. But most small market teams like a Milwaukee and a Tampa or a small payroll team, you do it with, you know, you got guys that can hit, but it's singles, it's doubles. You don't have the dominating stars. Okay, San Diego, there's no NBA, there's no NFL, there's no major college in town. It's a one-horse town. They feel big. And they feel big because however they work their revenue, they got stars everywhere. But we've been waiting for them for 3 to 4 years to pop in the postseason. Well, they did last night. So we've been waiting 3 years for this. So even this year, they won 17 of their last 20 games. They didn't really explode until the end of the season. The first half before the All-Star game, worst hitting team in baseball. After the All-Star break, best hitting team in baseball. I mean, Tatis did not hit a home run. This doesn't make any sense. He did not hit a home run in the first 2 months of the season. And we're sitting there with San Diego, and you're like, now, What also makes them feel gigantic is the NFL team. Now, it's up in L.A. They don't, again, they don't, not like Seattle where they have a major university downtown. They don't really have that. So they tailgate like the SEC. These games are gigantic. Their crowd flies off the television. I mean, Wrigley feels the same way, but there's no, I'm trying to think of a West Coast crowd, maybe the 49ers, because West Coast fans don't quite feel like Philly. Like San Diego is wild, deep and talented, exciting, one horse town. And this is, I mean, look at that shot. I mean, the Padre games are a party, and the Cub fans know, having, you know, lived in Chicago now for a year and a half, Cub fans, I take the train with them in the morning. They're like, yeah, we're not going to win this series. We don't have the pitching. I felt bad for PCA. You know, he's sitting there, hey, guys, keep it in the yard. I'm the best fielding guy in baseball in the outfield. You got to keep it in the yard. And they couldn't. I mean, three batters in, you got two home runs. You're like, game over. So, I mean, this is a hard series. Almost everybody in Chicago kind of believes is out in San Diego with that environment. They're hitting, our pitching, they're red hot. Not a lot of confidence in this city. And I feel like with San Diego, there is a Buffalo Bills feel to it. We've been sitting there waiting for the Bills. We're like, yeah, their quarterback's too good. Home field's too, like, when is Buffalo going to break through? I feel like that was San Diego. Remember a couple years ago, they were giving the Dodgers trouble, and the Dodgers threw a bullpen game and shut them out. You're like, what the hell's going on with San Diego? You watch them last night. And I'm looking at the numbers this morning. Before the All-Star break, last in batting average, last in runs. After the All-Star break, first in batting average in the sport and third in runs. Two different teams, but the team you're seeing now is the one that's been on fire for 3 weeks, 3.5 weeks. And here is Tatis. Listen to the player, Fernando Tatis, after the win.
2: This is just the energy of our fan, our group. You know, how we're feeling playing at home, you know, all that stuff just add together. And, you know, you just feel like your blood is running inside your body so fast. So you have the adrenaline on your side. So might as well take advantage of it. We couldn't script it any better. I feel like that what happened tonight. And today was a beautiful baseball night over here for every San Diegan.
0: Yeah, the listen, I there. Sports are different in this country. For a lot of soccer fans in America, there's the diehards, you know, the 100,000 people that go behind the paywall, you know, to watch the MLS. But by and large, a lot of people parachute in. We don't parachute in with college football. We don't parachute in with the NFL. You know, we parachute into the World Cup. We parachute into baseball because the season is so long. So, like, environments matter, like Wrigley or San Diego or Yankee Stadium, or if the Red Sox are great. Like, I'm watching the White Sox Astros when I got home yesterday. It was just nothing. And Houston's a great baseball city, and this franchise has been incredibly powerful in Houston. But this Houston team, they got one great hitter. They're not real athletic, and the environment was sleepy. So, I mean, I thought watching last night, watching San Diego, you're like, yeah, that would be fine. Yankees and the Padres in the World Series, that would feel enormous. And I'm sorry, but it I work in the TV business. When you're a TV exec, everybody always worries about big market, small market. San Diego's a small market. They feel so big on television. They feel like they might as well be San Francisco, Los Angeles. I mean, Dodgers are great and they have big name stars. That crowd is not that San Diego crowd. Like, that's all they got now, right? They got that the NFL team gets up I-5 and goes up to LA. I mean, you're watching, the environment is nuts. So, all right, J-Mac. I got a Blazing Five I'm doing tomorrow. Friday I'm at a wedding, hosting a wedding. It's a lot. It's a big lift for Uncle Colin. Ho, ho, ho, ho. So I'm going to take a rare Friday off in the football season. So I'm so excited for, you know, a couple of the kids in our family. And so tomorrow is Blazing Five, but I got some blazing takes today. I'm trying to find it is one more defense of Lincoln Riley, by the way. That'll be coming today.
3: Oh, here we go. Of course, you got to defend USC, yeah.
0: But I have a I've always had a theory about superstars in sports. And I'm going to give you a sense. We all know Mahomes over the last, 8 years, five Super Bowls. He's actually better and could have been better than you think. 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
0: Pro plans. I've always felt like I was born at the perfect time. Is that I am old enough to have grown up in a small town in America on the coast of Washington that had all sorts of restaurants and lounges. There was music. When I was a little kid working at a Greasy Spoon restaurant, I never forget NBA players, Sonics coming in, James Edwards, I remember coming in for breakfast that he didn't want to be recognized, and I knew all his stats. And then I'm old enough to have lived through the internet and AI. And, you know, like and in sports, only one athlete I wish I would have seen. I mean, I missed out on George Mikan and Babe Ruth. I'm good in Bob Cousy, but Sandy Koufax is the only athlete that I never got to watch. And there's not that much good video. Like literally the best hitters ever, like for 3 years, nobody could hit him. I mean, there's good pitching in baseball, but nobody could hit Sandy Koufax. Like the best guys, Frank Robinson's like, yeah, well, he doesn't count. Like nobody hit him. Like other than that, I even got to see old Wilt. So I'm always, you know, I've gotten to see every great. I got Kareem in his prime, Magic in his prime, and I feel really lucky. But I've always felt that stars are even greater than you give him credit for. LeBron in his prime not only got to the finals every year, but he was giving you like 30, 10, and 10. And the number one assignment every time he hit the floor was stop that guy. What if LeBron would have just been defended like everybody else? Add 15 to 25% on all those stats. Ronaldo and Messi, the number one, the primary game plan facing them was don't let them beat us, make somebody else beat us, and they finish 1-2 in Champions League scoring. What if they were defended like everybody else? Messi in his prime, Ronaldo in his prime are so much better than even really good players. And I feel, as good as Mahomes has been, never forget that he's done this in Kansas City, 5 Super Bowls, 8 years of starting, playing in bad weather much of the year, Kansas City outdoors, and with no run game. When you get him indoors like this weekend in Las Vegas, do you know what he is indoors? 16-2. 43 touchdowns, 6 picks, 315 yards a game. Like when the weather is a non-factor, he can play indoors. That's why it's so exciting now that he has a running game. He's never had that. Have you seen his numbers this year in play action? because for the first time ever, you can't cheat on Mahomes. He's 22 of 24. He's almost perfect in the NFL. So my take on him is when he broke into the NFL and you didn't have to pay him, never forget how great he was. His three Super Bowl wins, all of them, he came back from double-digit deficits. Like, the score was irrelevant with him. He's the only quarterback in my life, even Brady and Manning and Montana and all these guys, he's the only quarterback I've ever seen in my life where it did not matter if he trailed by double digits in the second half. It was a complete non-factor. It just didn't matter. So, but then you have to pay him, and the roster then was more amazing, and the roster now is good. Some would say very good, but it's not as good. But I go back to that 2020 season. They played the Raiders this week. I can't wait to watch. He's indoors. But if you go back to that 2022 season, it's just unbelievable. Because, you know, now all of a sudden you're starting to pay him and you got to scale back. His leading rusher was a seventh round running back. His leading receiver was Juju Smith-Schuster. He was 14-3, the MVP, the Super Bowl MVP, 41 touchdown passes, 5,200 yards. So I think all the time about all these great athletes. What if they were defended like everybody else? When Peyton Manning was in his prime, I remember talking to, you know, people in the NFL, and they're like, oh, the worst week is facing Peyton because you know he's so smart pre-snap, he can humiliate a defensive coordinator. So guys would, like, sleep in the facility. You weren't doing that for even a BB-plus quarterback. So, so far this season on play action passes, which, by the way, every quarterback runs, just on play action passes, because he finally has a running game, his passer rating is 134. It's the first time he's ever had a running game for three games. Here he is on the importance of that run game and that win over Miami.
18: Just the run game in general, run the ball so well that defenses have to change how they play against us. And we have to continue to do that. It's continue to run the ball and then play action off of that, keep defenses honest, movements, and then have the drop back. That's what you want in a great offense and a great team, is being able to beat you in many different ways. And today we showed that with the defense making big timely stops and then us scoring when we needed to score.
0: I'm trying to find an underdog that I really like in my Blazing Five this week. I want to bet the Raiders so much. But I look at Mahomes with a run game indoors, and I'm like, no bueno. Forget it. I'm not going there. And I love what the Raiders have done. I put them in my hurt hierarchy, but indoors, run game, play action pass. You look at his numbers, it's like, J-Mac with the news.
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3: You know, there's a little bit of a controversy brewing in Dallas right now, Colin, after that brutal ending in Rio. There's a little Jerry Jones taking some shots at Shoddy, his head coach. Shoddy tried to explain himself after the game, but it wasn't good enough for the owner. Yesterday, though, at a press conference, Schottenheimer was very blunt assessing his performance.
21: We haven't finished, and I was a big part of this one. Like I said, I talked about, you know, after the game, you know, I felt like I overcoached Dak on third down, kind of affected his decision making a little bit, and then I let that kind of bleed over to my decision. I'll take accountability for it. It's football and life. It's what happens. But I hurt our chance to win that game, and I'll be better, and I'm better than that. I'm better than I performed in the last 28 seconds.
0: And the other thing is, Dak is one of the smartest, most emotionally, I don't know if solvent's the word. He's one of the more emotionally grounded players in the league. I mean, he's got a circus around him in Dallas. He's totally emotionally grounded. He's incredibly bright. He's amazing at the podium. There's noise around him all the time. If there's any quarterback in that environment in Brazil, I'm like, bro, it's your moment. The last guy I'm going to overcoach, I mean, obviously like a Mahomes, but Dak's not a guy that needs hand-holding and babysitting. He has shown it doesn't matter who the coach is, what the O-line is. If you just give him a decent defense, he's going to win 12 games. And he's also a guy that he just handles the circus that is Dallas. So if there's a guy in this league you want to overcoach, maybe it's Bo Nix or Case Keenum on Monday night or Jalen Hurts, who can be inconsistent, or Brock Purdy, who loves coaching. He loves it. He feeds off it. Don't overcoach Dak. Dak's a grown-up. He knows what he's doing.
3: So you're buying this from Schottenheimer, huh?
0: Oh, I
3: really?
0: Absolutely.
3: You think he overcoached Dak? Dak has done more in this league. Shotty's never been a head coach. I don't know, Colin. The way Schottenheimer fell on his sword there, it's like when the wife tells you to go to the grocery store and get like five items and you forget three of them. Yeah. You just mess up and get your own stuff. And this is Schottenheimer. Oh, man, I screwed up. I'm going to be better. This is life. It was really kind of an embarrassing one because this wasn't just on him. Brandon Aubrey's one of the greatest veteran kickers in the league. He doesn't know to squib kick it. So the Ravens touch it and bleed clock? And Dak Prescott doesn't know,
0: remember,
3: hey, let's call timeout. Let me not chuck into the third row.
0: Remember.
3: It's got to be on some of the players, Colin.
0: Yeah, well, coaching is, football is the one sport in America where coaching really matters. The Alabama dynasty is defined by Saban, not any player. I mean, even with quarterbacks running the show, until Brady went to Tampa, there was this belief that it was 60 to 70, 30. Belichick was more important than Brady. That is not true. But football coaches have immense power and should. I mean, you watch Ben Johnson against Nick Sirianni on Monday. In what other sport would you watch a standalone game and go, that was just all coaching? So I do think coaches have more pull, say, and leverage, even if they're not considered great coaches, than players do, and it's football.
3: Yeah, but let's remember, in the NBA, Mark Jackson was the coach. They push him out. Steve Kerr win all the titles. Thibodeau was the coach of the Knicks. Fire him, win the title. Like, coaching matters.
0: What has Steve Kerr done as Curry has aged out? What did Pop do when Duncan aged out? You're just guys on average teams. It is a NBA is a players run sport. Football's not. I mean, Andy Reid, it could have retired 8 years ago. You watch them. You watch him on play action. You watch him in the red zone. He got Sky Moore wide open in the Super Bowl. Like, he's a different. Coaches are difference makers in pro football.
3: And maybe we agree that Brian Schottenheimer is not a difference maker. And Colin, if you listen closely to the stuff Jerry Jones was saying, like, Shotty, he's on the clock this year. If you don't get to the playoffs, I can almost guarantee you he's going to be pushed out. And I'll tell you right now, you could just start the Mike Tomlin chatter to Dallas. Now, maybe he's too strong of a personality for Jerry, but if Schottenheimer doesn't make the playoffs, he's going to be dusted in Dallas. All right, let's move on to the Pittsburgh Steelers. They got a great game. Yes, great game mañana against the Cleveland Browns, Thursday Night Football. A lot of folks are focusing on the Browns playing at home. They're so good on Thursday Night Football. I'm going to focus on Aaron Rodgers, Colin. He wants to stack good offensive performances before he gets too excited, talking about how there's some good vibes that start to flow when you put together good performances. Let's not go overboard. He cooked the Bengals without question.
0: I will say, I don't know why I have this vibe. I've been very pro Cleveland Browns the whole offseason. You and I would go back and forth, and I said, they're not getting the number one pick. They're going to win. They're too good. They're going to win 5-6 games. I watched them recently, last 2 weeks. I'm like, they're going to win 6 or 7 games. Okay, so, because Monken's done a nice job with Deshaun Watson. I don't know why I feel this. I love Pittsburgh in this game. This is the classic. Pittsburgh's an old veteran team, and Cleveland's Tampa's kind of a mess right now, and Cleveland's feeling themselves, and they're super young, and the city's believing, and nothing good ever happens to the Browns long term, and that balloon is going to get popped by Aaron and Pittsburgh. I don't know. I should put this in my Blazing Five. I have this feeling that this old Pittsburgh team is going to come in and show the young, suddenly respectful Browns, they'll be their mentor. And I've felt it all week. And I think Cleveland's young talent is exceptional. And Deshaun last 2 weeks, great. I don't know why I get this vibe that Pittsburgh is going to go in and say, you're still Cleveland. Settle down.
3: Yeah. There's some good numbers on first-time NFL head coaches on Thursday Night Football.
0: Bad.
3: And the numbers are very, very bad.
0: Bad.
3: It is difficult. You're preparing for your first Thursday Night Football. McCarthy's obviously done this plenty. I'm with you. I like the Steelers. I don't love the Steelers, but I do like them. Let's go to the final story, and that's Arch Manning, Colin, the Texas quarterback. I thought he was good against Tennessee. Not great, but he was
0: not
3: good.
0: Yeah.
3: It's weird, though, Colin. He has to live up to this ridiculous reputation where if he's not awesome or otherworldly, I don't know. If his last name wasn't Manning, he would be a third-round pick. We hear the same stuff every week. Here's RG3's take, which is a little interesting. He said this about Arch Manning.
1: For myself, when I came out, when Andrew Luck came out, like, it looked easy for us.
0: when we were playing in our last year. It looked easy for CJ Stroud when he was playing in his last year. It doesn't look easy for Arch yet. And because of that, I do believe he should come back. I know everyone's going to say he should be the first pick in the draft. And we got a lot of quarterbacks out there right now that are kind of ebbing and flowing in that conversation. But Arch Manning, to me, needs more starts and he needs more opportunities to prove that he's mastered the college game before he takes on the new challenge of going to the NFL.
1: I actually totally agree with him. And I'm talking to Eli Manning later today. You never forget, like, Eli Manning went to Ole Miss. And we didn't talk about it. We talked about Peyton at Tennessee. But Eli Manning went to Ole Miss and is, like, next to last year. He was really good. He was 7-5. And then he came back and went 10-5. But he's talked about this. Like, those college starts, especially, like, in the SEC where you go into these road environments. I mean, you know how much you grow going to Knoxville or Gainesville or Baton Rouge with 100,000 people? Those are hard, even if you have better players. That game was hard. And I just think these college quarterbacks, like Trinidad Chambliss, did he get more athletic this year? No. He's going to get another 12 starts. He's going to get another bunch of starts in big SEC stadiums. I don't think RG3 is wrong. And it's not a knock on him. Everybody matures differently. Everybody matures. Some people mature very quickly. Remember, Arch played in a very small high school league. He didn't play in modern day in L.A. where you're facing, literally, Bryce Young was going up against 11 Division I guys every week. He had 15 on his own team. There was 10 on the other team. It felt like college football is junior, senior year. That's not what Arch went through. So, and he didn't start his first, what, year, 2 years at Texas. I don't think it's a bad idea. I don't think it's a knock. I really don't. I think he has to be considered.
3: So I would just advise anybody who's telling Arch this, anybody in his circle, go take a look at Dante Moore, okay? Dante Moore he was going to be allegedly the number 2 pick last year. Even if he wasn't 2, he was going to be top 10. Dante Moore comes back, and what stories have come out? Oh, he's giving away all the plays based on the way he stands. And, by the way, he takes a brutal hit against USC, and now he's knocked into next week.
1: Well, that's a risk.
3: I know you think he's coming back. Colin, Dylan Raiola looked great. I'm telling you, whether you want to believe it or not, there's a quarterback controversy in Oregon right now. We'll see what Dan Lanning does. Dante Moore's stock is way down. He's not going 2. He's not going top 5. He's not going top 10. So all of a sudden you stick around, they get more tape on you, you take a shot. I totally am against staying in school. I say when you're hot, strike while the iron is hot. And I think Art should run to the NFL.
1: Yeah, I don't.
3: It's a fun discussion.
1: It is certainly worth the debate.
3: It's similar to the one with USA soccer players. Hey, when you're a stud, do you go to Europe where you could play against the best of the best, but you might sit on the bench for the whole season? Or do you stay in the MLS and absolutely dominate and you're the MVP of the league? What's better? There's no right answer, Colin. Right. You don't know. Everybody's path is different. But staying in... I mean, the kid, Trinidad Chambliss, isn't he older than like Cam Ward or something like that? I saw a funny stat. He's old.
1: So was Tyler Shock. He was old, too, and he's tearing the league up.
3: Well, 15 games, sure. Yeah.
1: J-Mac with the news.
20: Well, that's the news.
2: And thanks for stopping by.
20: The Herd Line News.
1: I said this whole week, you can't judge Lincoln Riley losing to Oregon. Oh, lot of pushback. Colin, you are homerific. Okay. I just want to remind everybody that Pete Carroll's last game against Oregon, he lost 47-20. I watched every play. It was embarrassing. Lane Kiffin's last game against Oregon, the Ducks scored 62 points and ran for 433 yards. Lane would tell you it was embarrassing. Sark's last game against Oregon, he didn't get one. He got fired. And Clay Helton lost his last game. Yeah, Oregon is a much better football program than USC. Since 2000, USC, that includes Pete Carroll, is 6-12 against Oregon. And 9 of the 12 losses have been embarrassing. All right. Yes, Clay Helton, Lane Kiffin, Pete Carroll. Oregon's better funded. Oregon has better facilities. Oregon's got the richer booster. Oregon recruits California as well as USC until this last year.
0: So, the, you know, this, if you're going to judge Lincoln Riley, he loses to Washington, bring the battle axe. He loses to Wisconsin or at Penn State, bring it on. But if he runs the table until Ohio State back in L.A., I'm just saying, it's this, I can't believe he lost to Oregon. I said this last week. I'm like, I don't even know what Oregon is, but they're going to win, and USC's not going to be able to stop them because Pete couldn't stop them at the end, Lane couldn't stop them, Clay Helton couldn't stop them, and Lincoln can't stop them. And outside of, by the way, last time Ohio State played Oregon and Notson, Ohio State couldn't stop them. Right? It's Oregon. Now, again, it's not trending. It may end soon, but you start looking at that schedule. If they win the next four games, three games to Ohio State, losing to Penn State, Rutgers, Maryland. By the way, UCLA game at the end looks really gnarly, and there's no way they should lose, but they could lose that one too. That gets you into trouble. But in college football, it's not losing, right? It's who you lose to. I know it's up in the Pacific Northwest, but I covered Oregon for years. I covered them when they were really good. They're not really good now. Oregon's a top five program. When you talk money, facilities, coaches, big game experience, NFL draft. I mean, I'm in Chicago now. You know who their best young player is? You think it's an offensive guy? It's that safety from Oregon. He's a dog. I mean, Oregon guys go to the NFL and they're great. So this is not some, and again, you don't have to like Lincoln, but oh, he lost to Oregon. I remember Pete Carroll's last game against Oregon. Chip Kelly was running a play every 13 seconds. USC was out of the game in the second quarter. They were gassed. Pete didn't know it was a tsunami of offense, and Pete Carroll was lost. Probably, I think it was his worst loss as a Trojan. That's what Oregon's been doing to USC since 2000, beating the brakes off them. Here was RG3 yesterday on the issues with Lincoln and USC.
2: For USC in general, you have to be able to recruit the state. And he's done that at the highest level, number one recruiting class. Right, but are those the kids and the young men that are going to excel playing in a Big Ten style of play? Sometimes you need some guys with cankles. Okay, the guys that you know are going to barrel the hay and put it up and, you know, go outside with their shirt off when it's 10 degrees outside and they don't care. A bunch of Montana, Wyoming type guys, you know, they don't have that at USC. And that's why they brought in Gary Patterson.
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0: Simply say, it always makes me happy when somebody visits or buys a place in an area I've gone to that I think's a secret. Ryan Debster, been a Cubs advisor since 2014, over 100 wins. Career, 87 career saves, had a great career, broadcaster now, is in Bend, Oregon, one of the all-time great places in America. And now, just don't move there, folks. Just go visit and leave. It is so nice.
31: It really is. We're in the midst of about a 2-week stretch of 80 and sunny every day. And we got our beautiful Kid Cup going on. We got some guys from a couple different courses, Stonebray down outside of San Francisco, and then another tributary up in Idaho. They're down here getting beat up by the Tethro boys. So hopefully we can take them to it today.
1: Redmond, Bend, Sun River, it is all A+. Okay, Cubs last night. I got to tell you, Ryan, I watched that game, and there is something about that home field, and the Padres are weird. We've been waiting 3 to 4 years. You've been waiting for them to pop, and in the last month, they're absolutely on fire. And I watched the Cubs last night, and I'm like, they can't win this series in San Diego. Honestly, I just felt like they just don't have the pitching. Maybe I'm being negative, but you watched the energy there last night. Can they win two games in San Diego?
31: It's a daunting task, man. Can they? Yeah, for sure. Not for sure. Can they? Yes, but it's going to take you out to execute. And last night, I mean, Fernando Tatis, first pitch of the game, which, by the way, I heard it was a changeup. He sat changeup, but my old manager, John Bowles, said the one pitch you can't throw first pitch of the game is a changeup because you're not changing speeds off of anything. But to that being said, they did what they're supposed to. Listen, they're the hottest team in baseball right now.
1: Yep.
31: And you mentioned the 3-4 years. We were waiting 3-4 months this year for them to get going. And all of a sudden they got going and everybody's swinging the bat. Fernando Tatis Jr. didn't have a home run in the first month and a half of the season. Manny Machado was, you know, abysmal the first couple months. He'd be the first to admit it. And they just figured it all out. Everybody got going. Then you got Michael King throwing the ball like that. And shout out right now, by the way, and it broke my heart because I want the Cubbies to win. And, that's my home and that's my family. Joe Musgrove coming back last night after 2 years was one of the coolest things I saw all season long. So to see him go out there and, you know, the Cubs made him work for it in the ninth inning. But it's a daunting task when you face the best team playing in their ballpark. You're going to expect some trouble. I think it's a massive mountain they got to overclimb.
1: Listen, the National League, and I said when I fell in love with baseball in the mid-70s, early 80s, the National League, the Pirates, the Phillies, the Reds, the Dodgers, the Cardinals, they were dominant. The American League stunk. The Yankees weren't good in the 80s. I feel like that. I watched the Yankees last night, and I will say, it's power pitching, it's power hitting. I don't think they're super athletic. They don't run the bases as well. They don't create runs. That's what Tampa does. But there is something, Ryan, about the way baseball's changed. It is a lot of launch angle. The team that hit the most home runs last year went 30-5 in the playoffs. And Schlittler is, I mean, come on. The kid is 6'6". It's gas. Do the Yankees have the other stuff beyond power and velocity? Do they have enough to win a World Series? Because that the power and velocity is undisputed.
31: Yeah, they're as good as anybody in baseball. And when it comes to pitching, their pitching staff's filthy. I mean, would they have like a 3.25 team ERA this year? You look at their starting staff where like Carlos Rodon's not even going to get a start. And he just went 8 and punched out 10 last time. Like, that's how good their rotation is. And Schlittler, when that game was 1-0, I'm like, okay, Red Sox maybe got a chance, pop a homer. As soon as it went 2-0, I'm like, it's over. Because that dude is winning the Cy Young. He's going to finish in the top three probably or in MVP voting. He's been dominant all year. And then they have that power. I like what they did. I like that they, you know, kind of played their best lineup. You know, like Jazz comes back, it'd be easy to say, well, he's been our guy. No, we're going with what's working right now.
1: Yep.
31: And I thought Aaron did a good job of that. And you know, this is a team that's going to be a force. I wouldn't be shocked at all to see him in the World Series. Not one bit.
1: You know, the National League's better. The Braves are good. The Phillies, the Cubs, the Padres, they could all make the World Series. Whereas I kind of want the Yankees to, because I think they feel big. And I think we're, you know, a lot of people, myself included, we parachute in for the playoffs. We don't watch 162. You do more of that. And so I like big. But it's interesting. Yeah. In the regular season, I feel like small ball and efficiency, Tampa, where 70% of their hits are singles. I think small ball works in the regular season for the long game. But there is something about power in the postseason. Tell me the difference. I mean, because Red Sox, Cubs, you played in historic environments.
31: Yep.
1: What is the biggest difference postseason to regular season? Is it analytics? Is it mind? Is it psychology? Is it age? Is it bullpens? To you, like your Boston team, what is the difference? Because everybody always says, oh, no, it feels totally different, but it's the same game. What is the biggest difference?
31: Yeah, I think the biggest difference is that you just start to play the better teams and better players. You know, so like those analytics that you have are driven over 162 games where you're playing games against teams that are under 500 or teams that suck, and you're able to do things that you're not facing superior pitching staffs like the Yankees. Like, people be like, oh, small ball works in the playoffs. Really? Have you tried to bunt off Cam Schlittler? Have you tried to, you know what I mean? Good luck, man. And I led the league in bunting. I remember trying to bunt off Randy Johnson one time, and Bob Boone's like, you got to get that down, because I struck out. And I said, I was with the Reds. I go, hey, dude, you go bunt that. I'd have better shot of getting a hit. You know, so I think managers take it that way. And they're like, listen, the best option is to try and slug here, because we're not going to string together three hits in a row against a guy like Cam Schlittler. You're not going to string together three hits in a row against a guy like Yamamoto or a guy like Chris Sale. It just doesn't happen. It doesn't happen in the playoffs. Those guys are tested. They're too focused. They don't make mistakes. And so you have to hope that the one mistake that they do make, or the two mistakes that they do make, you take advantage of. And if you don't, and then it dwindles down, then it gets even better. The next round is going to be the better players and the better pitching. And then you get to the CSs, that's all the best pitching and all the best players. So it just gets harder and harder. And that's where I think analytics, they're great for the regular season. On a macro level, they're so awesome. But on a micro level, you can throw them out the window. That's what we talked about when we won in Boston. Throw the piece of paper out the window. Doesn't matter. My heart against his, my determined against his, my out executing him. That's all I'm worried about. We all have the stuff at that point. You wouldn't be in the playoffs if you weren't a good enough team to, you know, for the most part. The next round, the next after we get past this wild card, you're looking at all the best teams in baseball. Facts. So it's, it just gets harder and harder to do those kind of things, string together a big rally, bunt a guy over. I love that. Thank you for the free out in the playoffs. Bunt him over. I'd appreciate that. So, yeah, it definitely changes a lot. And I think once you're in the playoffs, rip them up, shred them. It doesn't matter, guys. It's about who comes through in that big moment. You never know. Some guys are just born for it. Big Poppy, you know, he was born for that moment. Guys are on that stage and they love it. So, yeah, it's a different, a whole different beast in so many different ways.
1: He is a studio analyst for the Cubs, Marquee Sports. Before we go, we got 30 seconds. Tell the Ben's one of the great places to play golf in America for two reasons. One, it's sunny a lot and it's beautiful. The second reason, it's high altitude. What did you hit it off the tee yesterday?
31: Oh my God, dude, I had one go about 380 yesterday, because you get the shoot, you get up and over and it goes running down there. And I'm looking to double that. We got a little wind today, just a slight wind. If I can hit that shoot again, I'm looking to get a little farther down there, but it's a different level. We're higher altitude and we're having a ton of fun out here. It's a beautiful place and we got baseball all day long. I'll have it on in the golf cart. I'll be watching games and trying to make birdies.
1: Ryan, it's a pleasure. Thanks for making time for us, buddy.
31: Of course, Colin, always, man. Appreciate it.
1: He does a great job for the Cubs, and he makes a really good point. Try to string together four straight hits in the postseason. That's why, like, Tampa is tremendous, and they do almost everything well. They only have one power hitter. But if there is something about, like, Ben Rice, just like, oh, we need runs, plural. Man, we got stuff today. I don't even know. I got enough for two shows. Maybe I'll just save it. I mean, why expend all the energy today? Nah, I'm just going to give you everything I got, you know? This head cold may come back. I may not be able to make tomorrow. Maybe a long weekend, J-Mac. 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I got to get to this. 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
12: Play that back. I mean, to win with a third-string left tackle and third-string quarterback is like using rental clubs at a major and winning the major. 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It's unheard of. Against a good Philadelphia defense with good corners and a pass rush.
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12: Okay, here we go. Welcome in. Hour two, Joel Klatt around the corner. So I was saying Monday Night Football was a really big deal, and I'll give you an example. So we currently, Case Keenum was 11 for 11 on blitzes. Case Keenum, third-string quarterback, not taking snaps till a week ago, literally played a perfect football game against Vic Fangio's defense. Hard to do. And Philadelphia's stacked defense. So there's three quarterbacks in this league who we know are talented but currently struggling. Justin Herbert, C.J. Stroud, and Drake May. None of them have an elite play designer or play caller as a head coach. Now, Vrabel and Harbaugh are good coaches, but they're CEOs and culture builders. They're not Sean Payton. They're not Andy Reid. So I want to give you six quarterbacks in this league that are really overperforming. Let's start with Brock Purdy, a seventh-round pick who is playing at an MVP level. Is every GM in the league just dumb? The Niners passed on him six, seven times. Brock Purdy. Case Keenum,

0: who played a perfect game against the Blitz on Monday night. How about Trevor Lawrence, a four-year semi-bust, who's won 10 of his last 11 regular season games and is now a Pro Bowler? Oh, Bryce Young was a bust. He now leads the NFL in passing yards. Oh, there's 38-year-old Kirk Cousins, who leads the NFL in touchdown passes. Or second-year stud Tyler Shuck, 69% completion percentage, second in passing yards. All six quarterbacks are overperforming. That I just gave you. What do all six have in common? Here it is. Offensive head coaches, overwhelmingly, who are known as elite play designers and play callers. Although Dave Canales doesn't call the plays in Carolina. 6 for 6. So the three quarterbacks that are struggling, that we know are good, Herbert, CJ Stroud, Drake May, I'm not talking coordinators. There is a different sensibility in the building when your coach is a play designer and a play caller. I was telling the staff this morning, my wife's dad owned restaurants, son's a chef. She comes from a culinary background. It's a different language. I could read books forever. It's a different language in the kitchen, right? What Ben Johnson did Monday night, there is no defensive coach or culture guy that could have delivered that. Nope. And I don't think any defensive coach or culture guy, even the good ones, would have Tyler Shuck playing at a Pro Bowl level. Here's Case Keenum after that Monday performance that was virtuoso.
1: I mean, he's the best play caller, play designer, game planner I've been around. And to be able to do it, really it was fun to do it at this stage in my career where I see the game a lot like him. And that really helps. So to be able to execute it how he sees it tonight means a lot. He kept throwing it. You know, like, I mean, he was like, hey, we're going to throw it. Like, and I'm like, all right, cool. Let's keep going.
0: Yeah, I mean, I'm sure there have been similar performances by a third string quarterback. Couple days practice against the best, arguably, defensive mind in the game and a stacked roster, but I've never seen it or don't remember it. Joel Klatt, going to be calling the Wolverines game this weekend off a loss to Iowa. We got a lot to talk about, and he is joining me live. All right, let's get, of the many things to talk about this week, let's talk, you've been critical of, I don't even know if it's critical, it's just you're kind of reporting what everybody's seeing, which is Arch Manning's been inconsistent. I had an NFL exec say to me in the last couple of weeks, he said, listen, I'm waiting for the wow. There are moments when I'm like, oh, that's what it should look like. He's Arch Manning. He's a Manning. That looks like a Manning. But he goes, I saw wow, this older executive said. He goes, I saw wow with Eli at Ole Miss. I saw wow with Peyton Manning. Now, again, he's a young kid. He played in a small high school league. But, you know, I'm watching him against Tennessee. And in the first half, there was a couple of, oh, that's a Manning. And then there's a couple I'm like, so where I'm asking you for a weekly grade. Where are you now on Arch Manning?
2: Yeah, I mean, I think that I see the same things that you were just alluding to, which was there are moments when it's really, really good. I think that the consistency piece is the next step for him to consistently do it. What you see, I think what all of us see that could potentially translate is when a guy can stand in the pocket and he has full control over the game. And you can see it in his mannerisms. You can see it in the way that he anticipates windows and that he sees coverage. And there are moments when you get that from Arch, and then there are moments when you don't. And sometimes he still has to get into that schoolyard mode to find his rhythm. You know what I'm talking about. Like the last three series against Ohio State, it was a bit schoolyard. Had to go for it on fourth down, run around, throwing across his body. And you see the physical talent. But I think physical talent is different than game operation. And to be an elite quarterback, you've got to be elite in both areas. You've got to have the physical talent. You've got to have elite game operation and part of game operation is controlling the game from the pocket. And it's not only processing information, but then it's anticipating windows and making those big time throws, in particular in intermediate and downfield zones, even when they haven't materialized yet. And that's his next step. And by the way, I think he can get there. There's no doubt because the talent is there. That's always step one. And now it's just a matter of continuing to develop as a pocket passer, which I think we just assume because he has Manning on his back that he can do that. But it's slower than what Eli and Peyton were able to bring to the college game at an earlier spot. And I would just say this, and this is generally speaking, not just for Arch. Guys that are athletic and have been able to their whole lives get out of trouble and beat a defense with their legs and schoolyard type of ball typically develop the operation side much later because they haven't had to. They've been able to run around. Whereas Eli and Peyton, they had to develop that much younger because they couldn't run around. So once that's taken away from a quarterback and he's forced into the position where he's got to control the game and anticipate windows, that's generally when it starts to happen.
0: So I am seen as the last supporter of Lincoln Riley on the planet. But I did say this morning, I said, if you want to get rid of him, don't do it after losing to Oregon. Pete Carroll got blown out in his last game against Oregon. So did Lane Kiffin. Clay Helton lost his. Oregon's been a better program since like the early 2000s. I mean, since that time, 9 of the 12 USC losses have been ugly. Lane Kiffin gave up 433 yards rushing. Rushing to Oregon. So my take is if they lose to Penn State, UCLA at the end, Washington, but if they lose to Oregon and Ohio State, take a deep breath on this. It's a long season. So I want you to start with that is that in my opinion, Oregon money, facilities, consistent coaching excellence, recruiting Southern California and nationally, Oregon's just a better program than USC and has been for most of the last two decades.
2: I think that you're evaluating one part of this and everything that you said is correct. And if you would have said at the beginning of the year, like, hey, you know, USC was going to have one loss and that loss was going to be Oregon. And it was going to be, by the way, a very good ball game. I don't think that the score was actually indicative of the game that we watched.
0: Yeah,
2: that was more of a one score game,
0: yeah,
2: you know, than a 14 point loss. They're tied. They get the stop that they desperately need. They get the unfortunate roughing the passer call, which, you know, candidly beat a lot of teams this week. Think about Michigan got a personal foul late in that game against Iowa. And that's one of the reasons why I was able to win. So I do think that it was close. And if you look at it that way, then yeah, I think everything that you said is correct. Now there's another way to look at this. And I think this is where most people in the anti-Lincoln Riley camp would be, was the hit on Dante Moore, but then the actions after.
0: Yeah, it's
2: and the lack of control from a culture's perspective. And it's interesting because you were just talking about this in the NFL ranks. It's like in the NFL ranks, you just kind of assume that piece and you can let guys go and everything. But the culture piece in college football is a little different. So we know Lincoln is an elite play caller. He's going to get the most out of his quarterback. He has not had a very good defense, really, his entire career as a head coach. And then now you see all this ancillary stuff on the fringes of USC. The stadium wasn't full early in the season. It doesn't seem like the fan base is that excited about what's going on. Now you get this piece right here where there seems to be a lack of discipline and or awareness of the situation from anybody. And this is not just Desmond Stevens. Like, I'm not going to give him a pass because I thought his actions were gross. But he's in the heat of the moment as a young individual, and hopefully he can learn from this. What I was more surprised about, that there was not any awareness outside of Desmond Stevens for what was going on. How is the staff dapping him up on the sideline or another player or a captain or Lincoln himself not going over and grabbing him by the hip and saying, get over here and let's stop it. Like, you got to nip that in the bud. And I think that's the piece where everyone is most upset. So you've got the loss, which gets people frustrated because it felt like USC was going to be on par or better than some of the better teams in the Big Ten this year. And then you've got this culture piece and you start to think to yourself, is this what we want to be? And so I don't think that you're wrong. I just think that there's another side to the coin, which is getting people very frustrated in USC circles. And I will tell you this, this is a massive game against Washington, a Washington team that's struggling, by the way. They just got beat by Minnesota. They gave up seven sacks to Minnesota. And now Washington's come to town. I get the feeling that this is a one or the other. I don't think that this is a lukewarm USC team that goes out there and plays. I honestly believe that they either flop or you get their best because their back is against the wall. They're pinned into a corner. Everyone's writing their obituary. I think that we're going to see their best on Saturday, but that remains to be seen.
0: No, I'll tell you something. I got into this discussion yesterday with RG3, and I said, why is Lincoln good in L.A., and why was he great in the Big 12? Because his offense, which is a lot of flash, creative, passing, works in warm weather. And RG3's like, you know, Southern California kids weren't built to play in Minnesota and Michigan and Iowa. And is it possible that Lincoln's, like, stylistically is better in a Big 12 or an ACC or warm weather? I don't know what it means. I do think this. I do think the criticisms are totally fair. The one thing that always wins on the road is toughness.
2: Yeah.
0: Physical. You travel well. Passing, quarterback play, receiver. They don't travel well. Or the Miami Dolphins would be better. What travels well is toughness and physicality. And I don't know if you can develop that with Lincoln. I don't know if he can. We haven't seen it so far. Okay, I want to talk about Indiana. So I watched them Friday. Mm-hmm. And I said going into the season, listen, I like Kurt Cignetti. But a year ago, before Mendoza got there, we were clobbering him because he was punting at midfield in the playoff against Notre Dame. And that Fernando Mendoza, they would have lost five games potentially without him. Mendoza took them from a very, very well-coached, good team to 16-0. And I said, when Mendoza leaves and the next talented kid comes in, they're going to be closer to the previous year, which is really good. But they're not Ohio State. They're not going to be. And I watched them Friday, and I'm like, they are the Indiana pre-Mendoza. Well coached, well drilled, but my eyes tell me they are not last year's Indiana.
2: Well, I would agree with that, and I think that the biggest difference is Mendoza and Hoover. I think that this is a very good football team.
0: Yes.
2: Very good football team.
0: No question.
2: And Hoover hasn't been what some of us anticipated him being in the passing game, because that passing game should be elite with a couple of guys that will get selected fairly high in the NFL draft.
0: Good as
2: Charlie Becker and Nick Marsh, the transfer from Michigan State. Here's the one thing, though, like, and you touched on it talking about Lincoln Riley. What can you rely on week in and week out? Toughness, run game. That's what Indiana has. So you get into like this tough physical fist fight against Northwestern. What do? They have their third running back, Lee Beebe Jr., running for 200 yards.
0: Yeah.
2: And a defense that, you know, had to face a fairly unique offense. Chip Kelly is basically out there running the wing T with Northwestern, and they got enough stops.
0: Yeah.
2: I think that this program is still an elite program. I don't know if this is a national championship caliber team because you've got to have elite quarterback play. And so far, Hoover hasn't proven to be that consistently. But it is a program built on fundamentals, running the football, stopping the run, playing quality defense, creating tackles for loss and sacks and negative plays. And because of that, they will continue to win. There's no doubt about that. But the step for them to be a team that can go and win a playoff, I think they're going to the playoffs still.
0: Yeah,
2: like, you look at their schedule, they're gonna go to the playoff. The step for them to get a playoff victory is Hoover. That's the last domino to tip over. If he can somehow develop into a player that is close to Mendoza or a Curtis Rourke type or just above that, who was their quarterback 2 years ago, then they might be able to win a game in the playoff. But as he's playing right now, they are a very good football team that is vulnerable against a team that could score some points.
0: My eyes tell me the two best teams I have seen are Miami and Notre Dame. I believe those are the two best teams. I think we all feel we have to give Texas because they played Ohio State.
2: What about Georgia?
0: Offensively. I'm gonna take CJ Carr and the quarterback.
2: I haven't seen it with Notre Dame, to be honest with you.
0: I mean, they're playing nobody, so it's hard to get motivated. I also think they're not nearly as good. Last year, they were so explosive in the backfield. I mean, it was, and they're just different. They're much more defensive led. Last year, they were running back led. I think their secondary this year is better. I think their defense is better, but they're not as explosive. They're not gonna, they had two first round running backs. That's not what they are this year.
2: Here's what I worry about, and you brought it up earlier. You know, can you rely on just throwing the football when it really gets, you know, like the rubber meets the road? And that remains to be seen. We all think CJ Carr is a really, really good player, but the DNA of that team is not going to be a let's go outscore someone and score 40. That is a defensive head coach who wants to win with a running game. He wants to win with a defense. He's got the defensive piece, but they have not run the football. And I will say this, even remotely as well as they did a year ago. And
0: no.
2: How could they with Price and Love gone and into the NFL? But, you know, so that's a concern for me. I'm more concerned with that because Georgia has already proven with Kirby that it's like, yeah, we don't really have to be able to throw the football, you know, in an explosive manner. I think Georgia is a team that I've got my eye on. That's why I put them at the top of my top 10, even ahead of Texas. Texas has been wildly inconsistent after those three possessions, I should say, against Ohio State. But the Georgia team, and I think you saw that on Saturday against Oklahoma, they've got the ability to just take over a game with their talent, their defense, their ability to turn the football over, and they will still run it as well. So I think the two best teams that I've seen are probably Georgia and Miami. I don't put Miami up there yet because they have not played anybody, anybody so far. And we'll see maybe when they play Clemson this week.
0: Enjoy the Wolverines in Minnesota, buddy. Good seeing you.
2: Thanks, man. Appreciate it. Have a good day.
0: All right, Joel Klatt. We got a lot of stuff, man. We got Dodgers tonight. Have a little Dodger baseball tonight. You excited for that, J-Mac?
3: Yeah, I'm excited. I'm very pumped up. Dodgers should do... Well, wait a minute. What did you say, Dodgers tonight?
0: I was joking. Dodgers don't play tonight.
3: Yeah, well, I was like, wait a minute. I'm excited about the Yankees sweeping the Red Sox. Hey, can we go back to something Klatt said, by the way?
0: What did he say?
3: He's like hyping up Georgia. Who have they beat?
0: Well, you still have to rank people. Like everybody always said, like who's Notre Dame? Well, I still have to rank people. So when you watch college football, like the NFL's different. You have a rematch of the Super Bowl week one. Yeah. And then it's a Niners Rams next week. That's different. In college, I mean, if you got away from preseason rankings, I'd be all for that. That's nonsense. But I mean, now we're in week three and week four. You have to judge people based on, like, Notre Dame is a very easy judge for me. They are not as dynamic offensively because they just lost. The two running backs they have now would not play much last year. So they're going to be led by defense, which is great. They have a great corner, a great safety, a couple great linebackers, and they have a great coach, and they have a very good quarterback. But they're not, they don't have Malachi Fields. They're not as explosive. So I'm pulling that back, but I look at them and I'm like, I look at their schedule. I look at their coach. I look at their best coach in college football, arguably top five quarterback, best defense. That to me feels like a team that can win multiple games in the playoffs. Georgia's offense and defense good, but I don't think it's as good as Notre Dame. Great coach. I like the Notre Dame quarterback better than the Georgia quarterback. So my take is I would take that. I can't get caught up when I watch Miami play. They're dropping 77 points. I know they're playing nobody, but that does blow you away.
3: I'm with you. But like Georgia,
0: it's a prime example. USC played nobody to start the season, but the reason I liked Oregon to beat USC is because I watched their defense against Rutgers and even Louisiana, and I'm like, oh, Oregon's going to drop 36 points. So you can take things from playing second-tier teams.
3: Agreed. But he seems excited that Georgia beat Oklahoma.
0: Oklahoma stinks.
3: Oklahoma's not good. They went to Michigan and could do nothing. So I don't see it with Georgia yet. Texas, by the way, has the best win in the country, beating Ohio State. I know it was at home, but that's the best win of anybody. Ole Miss probably has the second-best win, but they just got their doors blown off in Florida. So I think you've got to, at some point, it matters who you beat, doesn't it? At some point, if you want to do these rankings.
0: Yeah, I mean, but again, when you say like Georgia beat Oklahoma, well, I mean, Mateer, I thought Oklahoma was going to be good. That program right now is veering out of control. It's like Clemson. Used to be 2 years ago, you beat Clemson. It was wow. Clemson now?
3: Yeah.
0: What does it mean?
3: Yeah, he's like, we're going to see if they're good this weekend. Somebody's playing Clemson.
0: So, I mean, NFL, there are 15 to even the bad team. If you just take out Miami, take out the Dolphins. I mean, who's another, quote, bad team? I mean, Cleveland?
3: I mean,
0: Jets? In the NFL, it's different. I mean, I watched the Green Bay Jets game, and I'm like, I'm not sure who's better. In fact, I think I like more Jets players overall than the – but I like the quarterback and maybe the coach.
3: Bad is a relative word.
0: In college football, you have to kind of guess a little bit because there aren't that many great early games in the first month. So you have to watch them and think, well, I watch Notre Dame. I'm like, they don't pop offensively, but they're unbelievable defensively. Yeah. I think that travels well. It'll be good in the playoff. Great coach, NFL quarterback, great defense, to me, gets you to the national championship game or the game before that.
3: How can you judge a bunch of 20-year-olds after two or three games? You can't. 20, 21-year-old kids? No. But I don't think Georgia's as good as Klatt says they are. I haven't seen it yet because they haven't played anybody.
0: All right, Yankees, Red Sox, Cubs, Padres will highlight it again tonight. I watched the White Sox Astros for an hour yesterday. Not a lot of juice in the stadium. White Sox can hit. Don't know if they have the pitching, but baseball playoffs are officially here. Everybody's got a zone they're trying to get to. The focus, the clarity, the moment. Everything clicks, right? 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
0: Plus and pro plans. Some baseball purists don't like the wild card round, but my take is if you're watching the Yankees game last night or you're watching the Padres game, it feels bigger than the regular season, right? And it's playoff baseball. So, like, generally speaking, most people predicted the wild card round, you know, you'd think you'd get a really well-run team with limitations like the Brewers. And the fact that we get the Yankees playing home games in the wild card round and the Padres and the Cubs in the wild card round and the Braves and the Phillies in wild card round, that's fantastic. Because most people, you know, you generally think, okay, Yankees will be in the divisional round. That's the first time you'll see them. And, you know, then you got to sit around and kind of wait for, like, the Phillies and the Dodgers. And yeah, the Dodgers got there. But, you know, the truth is we have a lot of big brands in the wild card round. So I'm watching the Phillies Braves yesterday. That felt massive. And the Yankees Red Sox and the Padres Cubs. So you say what you want about the wild card round is, you know, a lot of the teams that got buys outside of the Dodgers are kind of low payroll teams. I think this is a great wild card round in for feeling big. And I know the purists don't necessarily love, oh, you play all these games and then you have to, it's only a 3-game series. I don't know. I'm watching, the games weren't that close, but the Padre game in San Diego felt big and the Yankee game felt big. So complain all you want about it. And I know it's only 3 games, but I think this is a rare year where you're getting some of the biggest brands in baseball. Just take out the Dodgers. It's all the biggest brands in baseball are playing in the wild card round. Yankees, Cubs, Red Sox, those are Braves are a huge brand. Phillies are a huge brand. So coverage, I think, starts Saturday on Fox. Now you get to the divisional round. basically teams that can't win in the wild card round. They're just teams that have a flaw that even their own fans knew. They probably were not going to compete for the World Series. By the time you get to the divisional round, those teams, I mean, they may not be a team that can win the World Series, but they have enough strength they could get there. But, you know, I mean, you look at the Cubs, even Cub fans know, we don't have the pitching. You know, Astros, not very athletic. Pitching is okay. You know, Rays, very, very efficient. The question is, can you live on singles? Very hard divisional round on. J-Mac with the news.
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3: You know, Drake May's on the struggle bus, Colin. We've talked about this extensively through 3 weeks. It started with the three picks in the fourth quarter against Seattle. Well, Russell Wilson, remember that guy? He is chiming in on Drake May. This is what you do. You transition from the field to the booth or the studio, and you have some hot takes. Here's Russell Wilson on Drake May.
19: I think about another guy that moves extremely well, and I think he needs to get back to it, and it's Drake May.
20: Yeah.
19: I think Drake May in particular, Drake, if you're listening to me, man, like, to me, when you get into the red zone, you've done such a good job over your first couple of years of protecting the football, dominating, moving, this and that. But when you get into the red zone, use your legs. You know, if it's not there, you don't have to force it. You know, try to move, use your legs, extend the play as much as possible. And I think those decisions, not forcing, if you don't love it, don't throw it.
0: You know, it's interesting Russell says that because, you know, a quarterback who is adapted what Russell is saying is Bo Nix. Bo Nix doesn't throw. I don't have the numbers in front of me. I don't think of him as a big interception guy, and especially in the second half. And one of the reasons is Bo Nix runs a lot in the second half, and defenses get worn down. That's why Bo Nix has always been a better quarterback late than early. He runs a lot more than people think. And over the course of it, you know, defenses always look much better in the first 2 to 3 series, but they're big guys chasing people. Over the course of a game, a defense is rarely at its best in the last 3 series of the game, so it softens up and loosens up. So Bo Nix runs a lot more than people think, and he has much greater success late because the running opens up, which opens up his passing. He's not a very good first quarter guy because he needs running at this point in his career to be effective. And in the first quarter, it's hard to run against defenses. They know what you're going to run, and they're in the best, you know, they're have the most energy they have the rest of the game.
3: Yeah, and it makes sense that you would want to run in the as opposed to, you know, throwing an interception where May is forcing some stuff, trying to make a play. Russell Wilson, you know, Super Bowl high leverage moments aside, he often just tucked and run and tried to get in the end zone instead of a turnover. I mean, think about Andy Dalton when he threw that pick against the Bears. Bro, just throw it out of bounds or run for the end zone. Don't do something stupid. And your point about Bo Nix is interesting because I bet Sean Payton has drilled that into him. Hey, Bo, I don't want you turning the ball over. Secure it and run or throw it away. Don't give the other team the ball and take points off the board for us.
0: We said it on this show. Most quarterbacks, even the great ones, Mahomes admitted the light came on beginning of year 3, is that it take, even Russell Wilson said, first couple of years, like then year 3, the game slows down for you. So the truth is, unless you're like, you have a great O-line entering the NFL, which Mahomes did, by the way, most guys don't, right? You go to bad teams. The truth is, for the first 2 to 3 years, if you can run, run, because it moves the chains, you get better field position. So what Russell's saying is absolutely right. It doesn't matter if you're short, tall. I mean, Josh Allen, first year and a half, was kind of lost. Like, and he's 6'6", he can see over the line. He was lost. So if you can run early in your career, because you're not going to be able to run late, you're not going to be the same athlete at 36, run early.
3: I like it. From one bad quarterback to another, let's go to Jordan Love. Now, it's weird because Jordan Love keeps losing guys. I don't know if you saw this. Jaden Reed was just placed on season-ending IR, yeah. One of their wide receivers. Offensive line is in shambles, Colin. Yeah. It's getting bad. According to The Athletic, Love, according to these writers, says Love deserves a chunk of the blame for the team's struggles and confidence in Love is, quote, falling fast. I think this is a bit of an overreaction. We got Tucker Kraft coming off injury, right? The offensive line really is one of the worst in the league. They just signed 3 guys off the street this week. 3 guys, Colin. Well, to try to bolster the offensive line.
0: The reason I put more of the blame on the coach is because they don't play good defense or special teams. Like, they're not running or... nothing looks good. That's coach. So, like, it'd be one thing if the team was excellent, but Jordan stunk. The truth is, what are they doing well? And I always say, if you're an offensive coach, you got to be doing some things pretty well on offense. Like, they don't run it. They don't protect it. And Tucker Kraft is fine. He's back. He's healthy. Christian Watson's been excellent this year. I mean, I think the kid out of Texas, the draft pick, the first round kid's a really, really nice player. Maybe he's a great two, not a great one, whatever he is, a good player. So they have some personnel there. They're not bereft of talent.
3: I don't know. Some of the numbers I looked at, Colin, schedule that's upcoming. Things are lining up for Jordan Love to get hot here, facing some of the rock bottom defenses in the league. I know you don't want to believe this. That's fine.
0: I think Todd Bowles and Tampa are in trouble.
3: But if you just look at these secondaries, Tampa secondary is nothing special. Bears secondary is anemic. Cowboys just, I think they're going to be down two of their starters in the secondary. We know Detroit couldn't guard me on an out pattern. Carolina just put their top two cornerbacks on IR. Like, Love will cook over here the next 5 weeks. I'm trying to grab him in all my fantasy leagues. I know you're big on fantasy. This is an opportunity for Love to turn it around. Then you get Micah back. They're not dead in the water, but you obviously can't lose to Tampa this weekend. Good game on Fox. Jalen Daniels will get the start for Tampa. And if LaFleur loses this, I think, honestly, I don't know if he makes it to Thanksgiving. And I know the Packers don't do that normally, but the vibes around this team were so bad in that Atlanta game.
0: You played on Thursday, so Green Bay gets extra time to prep. Yep. Generally, teams that play on Thursday play really well the following week.
3: Final story, let's go to the L.A. Chargers. A rough segment for positivity. Mike McDaniel and company. Mike McDaniel, I like his shades. I think that's a cool look. We'll probably see him at the Bruno Mars concert tonight out here in L.A. But things are not going well for McDaniel. When he's getting the dreaded vote of confidence from his head coach, Jim Harbaugh, coming out saying, "We believe in Mike." Do we? I don't know, man. It's starting to look like he was a Tyreek Hill creation. Well, McDaniel not dialing up anything. The Chargers' offensive numbers are in the toilet. And now they got to go face an angry Seahawks team that just took an L on the road.
0: I got to be honest. I like Seattle in this spot. I think people are going, "Oh, Seattle. Seattle's not running the ball very effectively. Sam Darnold was great. It was a defense and a lack of run game. Darnold was excellent.
3: The pick six and the other interception, the numbers were fine. I don't know, Colin. Mike McDaniel, I'm taking a major L on this. I thought he was going to be transcendent with Herbert.
0: I missed.
3: I mean, if he could cook with Tua, why can't he make a five-star dinner with Justin Herbert? It's just not happening.
0: I would say the rule generally is simplify in any space. When things aren't working in a kitchen, if they're not working for a quarterback, simplify, kind of start over. Looks a little complicated to me. We'll see how it plays out. J-Mac with the news.
18: Well, that's the news.
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18: The Herd Line News.
0: Yeah. Super Bowl bubble. 1, 2, 3, 4, 5. 0-7 teams. I have 7.5 teams in my Super Bowl bubble.
3: I think you forgot someone, Colin. They played on Monday night and got smashed. I didn't see them in the bubble anywhere. I'm like, is that a mistake? Or
0: we'll talk about that next. The Herd.
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0: The Rams beat themselves as much as the Broncos beat the Rams. The Rams make a ton of mistakes for a team with this good of leadership. I mean, owner down, head coach, quarterback. They got great leaders everywhere. They make a lot of mistakes. 16-0 at half. Felt like it should have been 27-0 at half. They kept settling for field goals. And that was their fault, not the officials. They had double the yards. They had 10 more minutes of possession. They had a half dozen more first downs. Rams should have been, the game should have been over at half. Absolutely been done. In the third quarter, twice though, they let Denver back in the game. Their special teams have been an albatross for years. And twice Denver got great punt returns, set up better field position, and Bo Nix took advantage of it.
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6: By the way, we do it every few weeks. My Super Bowl bubble as we head into, is it week four or week five? What is it? Week four in the NFL. Here's my Super Bowl bubble. Here are the teams that are definitively in. Jacksonville, Denver, Seattle, Rams, Bills, Chiefs, Bears. Niners are half in, half out. I have the Niners on the edge. On the edge because they are falling apart physically and they're always great in September. And then I have the Ravens. A flawed team with a really, really average offensive line right now, and the Bengals, who can't tackle and have dubious special teams, closest. So, I mean, all the teams that are in, Jacksonville, by the way, in the last 11 regular season games, number one scoring offense, number one defense scoring. So, in Kansas City, oh, they have a run game. Have you seen them on play action? Bears, I don't think I have to explain. You may not like Denver, but it's a stacked roster, a Hall of Fame coach, and they're a great, great fourth quarter team. Seattle, they don't run as well as last year. They do everything else well. Buffalo Rams. So there is my Super Bowl bubble. Now, J-Mac is saying, well, what are you doing with no Philadelphia? I think they're a poorly coached team. I think Jalen Hurts, because of that, is very dependent on his coach and his coordinator. I think when Case Keenum can run you up and down the field, there may be defensive issues as well. So all these teams right here, I feel, are well enough coached to be a Super Bowl team. I feel like the Eagles, second year in a row, I watched that offense. It is just unraveling, and I think the Heat's going to come in. And by the way, the Eagles now have the Rams. What if they go on a two-game losing streak? A lot of questions going to be pointed at Nick Sirianni. I could have him in by next week. Right now, this is my Super Bowl bubble. J-Mac is smiling.
5: Next week will be too little too late, my friend. You can't do that. I would love to see the contrast with the preseason Super Bowl bubble and the one after 3 weeks, because I do feel like there are some knee-jerk reactions. You really think Jacksonville could win the Super Bowl right now?
6: Yes, absolutely. Why wouldn't I? Why wouldn't I?
5: Number one, they look good. I get it. Well, if that's the case, why don't you put the Vikings in here? Why not the Raiders?
6: Because the Vikings have the 32nd ranked offense. The Jags have the number one scoring offense.
5: I mean, the Broncos haven't scored a point in the first quarter all season. Like, I mean, they don't have an offense.
6: What wins Super Bowls?
5: Defense wins championships.
6: Super Bowl coaches, great offensive lines. You can get to the opposing quarterbacks, and you can deliver late. Denver checks all four of those boxes. They're uneven. But the boxes you have to check to win a Super Bowl are usually, most of the time, it's a coach, it's late game quarterback play, O-line.
5: I got one. Detroit Lions.
6: Dude, defensively, it's a track meet every week.
5: Now they're going to get guys off the IR. The secondary's on the IR, basically. The two safeties, the stars. They could be coming back.
6: By the way, right now the Eagles' defense.
5: It's not good.
6: Today. It's worse than Arizona, Pittsburgh, and New England. Okay, with a stacked roster.
5: I had him in fantasy. I had to drop him because they don't have I don't know if they have a sack this season. I mean, they can't generate turnovers. It's bad. But it's 3 weeks, Colin.
6: I got it.
5: Again, like, I'm sorry. Are you throwing out all your preseason priors? Like, none of all that offseason stuff doesn't matter now?
6: Well, I didn't say that. I don't have I have very few definitive opinions. Dolphins bad, Seahawks really good. I don't have a lot. I don't have, and it's a great week. I think every week in the NFL, 0-8, 0-6, 0-7 is first month and a half. You get real clarity. Every week you get more clarity. And then by like week 9 on, you kind of know.
5: Finally, I'm sorry. I totally missed this. The New England Patriots, who just went to the Super Bowl.
6: They're awful offensively. How in the world could you put them anywhere near this? They're awful. Awful.
5: Right. I mean, there's 14 games left. I think that Bills-Patriots game this weekend is very spicy. Tell me it's in the Blazing 5 tomorrow.
6: You think I'm taking that as my dog of the week? Really?
5: It's a dog with fleas. Yes, it is. But they are going to be plucky, the Patriots.
6: Okay, so speaking of Denver, here's your week 4 schedule. I think it's a great, the early window, 1 o'clock window, is the best early window of the year by far. A late window is not bad, but the early window, I mean, I think Jets-Bears is close. I really do. I think the Jets' defense is all over the field. I also think Bears in a short week. It is a third-string quarterback. Rams-Eagles, fantastic. Green Bay-Tampa is strangely, strangely important. Dallas-Houston will be a great game. So I think it's as good a 1 o'clock window as we've had in a long time. Denver's an interesting team. Here's Sean Payton this week on his offense.
4: I'm comfortable with the grit of a team that can play well in the fourth quarter. I'm uncomfortable with how we've played at the start of games, if that's a fair answer. Like, you know, I'm comfortable with, like, this is a team that can, because our game is, you're going to be in tight games. But as the head coach, you can't possibly be comfortable with the way the first half unfolded.
6: Okay, so Bo Nix, his passer rating on opening drives this year is 0. Who's the best opening drive quarterback? Has been for a couple of years. It's Brock Purdy. Now, why would that be? I am a huge believer in this, that your personality becomes your game. LeBron James is he really is. He's happy. He's got a great family. He's joyful. Everybody loves playing with LeBron. Michael Jordan was intense. He could be a bully. Not everybody liked playing with Michael. Forget who's greater. Your personality becomes your game. Bo Nix is intense, really intense. Sean Payton is intense. They load him up on opening drives with sets and motion. He is much, his legs are much bigger part of his game than Brock Purdy. And those are very effective in the fourth when a defense is worn down. And his personality is confrontational and very intense. And I think he gets overburdened by Sean Payton's play sheet in the first couple drives. His career passer rating is 66. Brock Purdy's is 119. Why? Brock Purdy is more of a pure pocket execution guy. Brock Purdy is less run, more pocket. Brock Purdy is kind of a loose, chill, laid-back personality. He's not like tightly wound. And so Brock Purdy looks at Kyle Shanahan's opening drive as a midterm he can't wait to take and he can't wait to ace. Brock Purdy opening drive, he loves to be the student, bring the apple, give it to the teacher, the apple of the teacher's eye. Brock Purdy's got a laid-back personality. He's almost got a kind of a country, laid-back, small-town feel to him. Not a lot of anxiety. He loves to prove to Shanahan, I am worth that seventh-round pick. I love your play sheet. He's less run reliant. Nix, run reliant, that plays much better late in game when a defense is gassed. And I think he's a little tightly wired, a little anxious, and Sean can be a tad overbearing with his play sheet and personality. And I think it's not a comfortable watch. 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
12: 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I mean, to win with a third-string left tackle and third-string quarterback is like using rental clubs at a major and winning the major. Like, it's just, it's insane what I was watching. Case Keenum had a perfect passer rating against the blitz. It's unheard of. Against a good Philadelphia defense with good corners in the pass rush.
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18: Well, I know that WNBA has no as embraced Caitlin Clark. Anybody see her play last night? Probably best game as a pro.
15: Holy
18: Lord, they almost got eliminated. Points, rebounds, assists. Caitlin Clark is something else, man. You know, it's funny, all the negativity around the WNBA. I actually think negativity's bad if you're like a top league like the NFL. But if you're the WNBA or like the MLS, controversy's great. Get noticed. NFL doesn't need to get noticed. You know, if you're a big, you know, NVIDIA, you're Microsoft or whatever, controversies can only bring the stock down. But if you're, I mean, your WNBA needs all the attention it can get. And the Caitlin Clark, the ratings have been great. She was unbelievable last night. So 15 minutes, Albert Breer is going to join us. So when the baseball playoffs kicked off yesterday afternoon, even though the National League is much better than the American League this year, I do find myself rooting for the Yankees because of their power pitching and their power hitting and, frankly, their star power. Last night, you got 6-6 Cam Schlittler. He is throwing absolute gas on the mound. I mean, it's one thing. The Yankees already feel big. But when you got a guy throwing 98, 6'6" on the mound, and then you got Ben Rice, Judge and Stanton don't even play. Ben Rice, 6 RBIs, 2 home runs. It is all about power and pinstripes. And I'm sorry, it matters. You know, a lot of people parachute in for the baseball playoffs. Nobody's sitting around. Not many people watching 162 regular season games. Nothing against Tampa. But Tampa, 70% of Tampa's hits this year were singles. They have one power hitter. And that's great for the regular season. The regular season's is bullpen and efficiency and you know, driving runners in scoring position, in a lot of small ball in the regular season, right? A lot of

0: analytics and small ball, and Tampa's unbelievable. And in Astros, by the way, average athletically, average pitching, they're so dull, they couldn't even sell out their game one of the playoffs yesterday. The Yankees, heat on the mound, guys hitting bombs, and I'm sorry, it just feels bigger. And not everybody's watching all these baseball games. It's not football one game a week or NBA where it's all stars. In the American League, the Yankees feel different. And again, regular season, bullpen, small ball, postseason is power pitching, velocity, and home runs. Last year in the playoffs, the team that hit the most home runs went 30-5. Yesterday, the team that hit the most home runs went 4-0. And the Yankees this year in Major League Baseball ranks were first in home run differential, first in team ERA, second in home runs, without Judge, their superstar, their Paul Bunyan, their lumberjack. They just felt big. You know, like in I'm sitting there, if you're a TV executive, there's a lot of teams in the National League that can make the World Series. You'd be fine. Braves have a massive following. Phillies have stars. Dodgers, of course. Padres, Tatis, Machado. San Diego feels gigantic. In the American League, I'm sorry, you need the Yankees. And the fact that Ben Rice and Cam Schlittler from Massachusetts, that is salt in the wounds of the Red Sox. Here's Aaron Boone after.
1: Pretty remarkable. I mean, you know, not two top draft pick guys, obviously, with strong Massachusetts ties, for them to go out and have that kind of night together to start this postseason, pretty amazing and hard to, you know, kind of hard to grasp a little bit, frankly. But it is, I'm certainly glad we have those two.
0: So we know in baseball, there's no salary cap. We may have one here in the next few months with a labor stoppage. But most small market teams like a Milwaukee and a Tampa or a small payroll team, you do it with, you know, you got guys that can hit, but it's singles, it's doubles. You don't have the dominating stars. Okay, San Diego, there's no NBA, there's no NFL, there's no major college in town. It's a one-horse town. They feel big. And they feel big because however they work their revenue, they got stars everywhere. But we've been waiting for them for 3 to 4 years to pop in the postseason. Well, they did last night. So we've been waiting 3 years for this. So even this year, they won 17 of their last 20 games. They didn't really explode until the end of the season. The first half before the All-Star game, worst hitting team in baseball. After the All-Star break, best hitting team in baseball. I mean, Tatis did not hit a home run. This doesn't make any sense. He did not hit a home run in the first 2 months of the season. And we're sitting there with San Diego, and you're like, now, what also makes them feel gigantic is the NFL team. Now, it's up in L.A. They don't, not like Seattle where they have a major university downtown. They don't really have that. So they tailgate like the SEC. These games are gigantic. Their crowd flies off the television. I mean, Wrigley feels the same way, but there's no, I'm trying to think of a West Coast crowd, maybe the 49ers, because West Coast fans don't quite feel like Philly. Like, San Diego is wild, deep and talented, exciting, one horse town. And this is, I mean, look at that shot. I mean, the Padre games are a party. And the Cub fans know, having, you know, lived in Chicago now for a year and a half, Cub fans, I take the train with them in the morning. They're like, yeah, we're not going to win this series. We don't have the pitching. I felt bad for PCA. You know, he's sitting there, hey, guys, keep it in the yard. I'm the best fielding guy in baseball in the outfield. You got to keep it in the yard. And they couldn't. I mean, three batters in, you got two home runs. You're like, game over. So, I mean, this is a hard series. Almost everybody in Chicago kind of believes is out in San Diego with that environment. They're hitting, our pitching, they're red hot. Not a lot of confidence in this city. And I feel like with San Diego, there is a Buffalo Bills feel to it. We've been sitting there waiting for the Bills. We're like, yeah, their quarterback's too good. Home field's too, like, when is Buffalo going to break through? I feel like that with San Diego. Remember a couple years ago, they were giving the Dodgers trouble, and the Dodgers threw a bullpen game and shut them out. You're like, what the hell's going on with San Diego? You watch them last night, and I'm looking at the numbers this morning. Before the All-Star break, last in batting average, last in runs. After the All-Star break, first in batting average in the sport and third in runs. Two different teams, but the team you're seeing now is the one that's been on fire for 3 weeks, 3.5 weeks. And here is Tatis. Listen to the player, Fernando Tatis, after the win.
2: This is just the energy of our fan, our group. You know, how we're feeling playing at home. You know, all that stuff just add together. And, you know, you just feel like your blood is running inside your body so fast. So you have the adrenaline on your side. So might as well take advantage of it. We couldn't script it any better. I feel like that what happened tonight. And today was a beautiful baseball night over here for every San Diegan.
0: Yeah, the listen, there sports are different in this country. For a lot of soccer fans in America, there's the diehards, you know, the 100,000 people that go behind the paywall, you know, to watch the MLS. But by and large, a lot of people parachute in. We don't parachute in with college football. We don't parachute in with the NFL. You know, we parachute into the World Cup. We parachute into baseball because the season is so long. So, like, environments matter, like Wrigley or San Diego or Yankee Stadium, or if the Red Sox are great. Like, I'm watching the White Sox Astros when I got home yesterday. It was just nothing. And Houston's a great baseball city. And this franchise has been incredibly powerful in Houston, but this Houston team, they got one great hitter. They're not real athletic, and the environment was sleepy. So, I mean, I thought watching last night, watching San Diego, you're like, yeah, that would be fine. Yankees and the Padres in the World Series, that would feel enormous.
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3: 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All right, welcome back. Baseball playoffs, wild card round, best of three continues tonight. Yankees Sox, one of the highlighters. Cubs Padres. With that, Albert Breer, senior NFL reporter, Monday Morning Quarterback, is joining us. I want to start with this, then I'll get to the NFL. RG3 came on the show yesterday, and he said, until you really dominate the pocket, you should stay in college. He goes, RG3 is like, it felt kind of easy my last year in college. Andrew Luck's last year, maybe last couple years. Trevor Lawrence's last year. He says Arch Manning is not dominating the pocket. He's still finding his way. Would it be shocking, Albert, if a Manning, because he makes so much money in college, just said, hey, I'm not, because he's been inconsistent. There's no other way to put it.
1: Yeah.
3: If he just said, I'm going to come back for another year. Is that talked about in NFL circles?
1: Yeah, it is. And you know, if Arch Manning were to come out after this year, he would actually be the first person in his family to give up college eligibility, believe it or not, because Eli played five, Peyton played all four that he was eligible. Obviously, Archie did too. And so I think they're going to do what they've done all along with Arch, which is take all the information and try to make a smart, measured decision that's based on his long-term future, not what happens in the next 2 or 3 years. And I think looking at it, and again, this is like going back over a couple of years of talking to scouts about Arch and where he's at, he's almost like the reverse of his uncles, right? Like he's got some athleticism and some playmaking ability that Peyton and Eli never had. But this idea that he was that plus everything that Peyton and Eli were was never really valid. He doesn't see the field as well as those guys do. He doesn't process as well as those guys do. And he needs to develop that. And the only way you can develop that is by continuing to play. So maybe that'll come along, but yeah, it's not there right now. And it's why a lot of scouts would tell you he's actually a little bit more like his grandfather in the way that he plays than he is either of his uncles.
3: That's really interesting. The J.J. McCarthy thing. So I said, listen, he's only started 10 games and he's 3 years younger than Bo Nix. So you can make an argument like, listen, we saw Sam Darnold, Baker Mayfield, Geno Smith. Some guys aren't ready for it. When Darnold came in, people were like, he was a kid and he went off to a bad team in New York City and had his fun. He wasn't mature enough for it. He wasn't football mature enough. Mm-hmm. And so you can make that argument with J.J. McCarthy, or you can make my argument, which is if Kevin O'Connell can't fix him, nobody can. But I do think there are opportunities in life. All of our first jobs that we got out of college were not our best jobs.
1: Yeah.
3: Like you're young, you know, you're a little entitled. You're a little, you know what I mean? Like, and I look at him and I think, well, Jim Harbaugh loved him. John Harbaugh likes him. He plays a little like Jackson Dart where he'll get up and move. What do you make of the JJ to the Giants move?
1: Well, I do think that there's a fit there, just for the reasons you said. There's some similarities to Jackson Dart. I think he's actually got a stronger arm than Jackson Dart. Maybe he doesn't have the arm talent. Like, he can't change speeds the way that Jackson Dart does.
3: Fair.
1: He's also not built as sturdy as Jackson Dart, which, like, if you're looking at going out there and running an RPO offense and actually calling designed runs for him, that could be problematic, again, because of his frame and he's already got the injury history. I actually think the comparison here, and tell me what you think of this, I think it's actually sort of Trey Lance, where it's a guy who comes from a very run-heavy offense, a dominant team in college, where it wasn't that he wasn't capable of doing a lot of different things. He just wasn't asked to do a lot of things. So the reps he did get, like, a lot of them weren't exactly applicable to the NFL. And so he gets to the NFL. What does he need to do? He needs to play. But he's not ready to do that yet, right? And now he goes to a perfect situation, or what everybody thought was a perfect situation, the 49ers for Lance and the Vikings for McCarthy, right? Everybody would have said that's the best situation for a young quarterback to go to. The problem is those places don't have time to wait for you to develop. And so what both those kids needed, they both needed to get in the lineup, earn their way onto the field, and then they needed rope, and they needed 2 or 3 years to develop. Well, if you're a contending team, you don't have time to do that. So Trey Lance got the long leash once in 2022, and he got hurt, and then he never got it again. And J.J. McCarthy got the leash in 2025, and he got hurt, and he never got it again from the Vikings. So now you got both guys that are back in the NFL developmental cycle, and who's going to give them the rope to develop? I think that's sort of the problem with both those guys. And again, I think that there's a comparison between the two of them. I'm not saying they're, you know, identical athletes, identical players. Don't get me wrong, but I think situationally there are similarities. And both those guys needed time to develop, needed to get reps, needed to see defenses, needed to go through play calls, needed to go through all of it. And both went to teams that didn't have the time to wait that out with them.
3: It's really interesting watching Ben Johnson on Monday. So I don't know if Caleb Williams has ever gone 11 for 11 against the blitz as the Bears quarterback. And Goff and Case Keenum are going to run Ben's system. Caleb mostly will run Ben's system. But I said this last year, I don't think they've ever been perfect for each other, but they're both so damn talented, Ben and Caleb, it will just work. They're just too talented not to work. I mean, before Shanahan got there, it wasn't like Elway and Dan Reeves couldn't win games. It was just there was a better fit for it down the road. And so, I mean, when I watched that game Monday, I'm like, you know, it's just like, that's almost perfect in that I wonder how that, I mean, obviously Ben loves the firepower and stuff, but it did take me back to, we talked about Ben Johnson for 3 years with Jared Goff, all the wizardry and tricks. And some of that, that just comes from Caleb's legs now, not from Ben's brain, right?
1: Did we not see like Roma Dunze came alive a little while and Colson Loveland's making plays and you start to see all this stuff where the offense is starting to work for the other guys? Because you do have a guy who's a little bit more of a point guard out there than Caleb Williams is. Yeah. Case Keenum, that's just the way he plays the position. I think the cool thing about it is maybe we get a little window into what this could become for Caleb Williams. And more specifically, maybe Caleb himself gets that window into it, right? And that he's getting to see, okay, like if I let the offense work for me, look what Roma Dunze can do. Look at what Colson Loveland can do. Look at what Luther Burden can do. If I can make this work for me, then I've got that, plus I have my playmaking ability. And that's what they've been trying to get through to him. You know, JT Barrett, the quarterback's coach there, had a good quote in the offseason about Caleb taking the easy stuff. And that's really what it's been. And that's where I think his trajectory is a lot like Josh Allen's, where you have these guys that are capable of doing otherworldly things, and you have to convince them to do those things less, even though for their entire life, they've been able to put on the cape whenever they want and play Superman. And so, you know, I think part of this is Caleb learning, all right, like, great, you went out and tried to make 25 spectacular plays in a game. Do you know how much more effective that is when you only have to do it 8 times or 10 right. times?
3: Yeah.
1: That's where they're trying to get him. And I think getting to see the offense work for Case Keenum, and it's not just Detroit tape, right? Like, it's not like tape that's not directly applicable to you. Getting to see like the Chicago Bears do that, getting to see Case Keenum do that and get a little more out of guys like a Dunze and Loveland, I think, you know, probably could help Caleb in a big way in the long run. And it's a window for all of us into what he could become in 2 or 3 years if he keeps developing the way he's developed.
3: So I'm going to throw this theory on Drake May at you. Vrabel can be caustic. He's tough.
1: Yep.
3: Boston's a tough town.
1: Yep.
3: Radio, media, fan, tough town. Josh McDaniels, even he and Brady had battles. He struggled as a head coach, lost locker rooms. He has a style that can be kind of rigid, and it doesn't work with everybody. And Drake May is just a good Southern kid. And he goes up there, and he's a rule follower. And I kind of feel like he's getting bullied a little bit, and not in the physical sense, but Vrabel's intimidating, Boston's intimidating, Josh McDaniels got a collection of trophies and rings, he's intimidating, and Drake May's just, Bo Nix is confrontational with Sean Payton. He'll get right in his kitchen. And the great thing about confrontation, as you know, Albert, it clears the air, right? It clears the air.
1: You get to solutions much faster with confrontation, 100%.
3: Brady was confrontational. Peyton Manning was. Drew Brees is. They'll give you their opinion. And Drake May's just, yes, coach. Okay, coach. And I feel like, kid, use your legs more. Push back on the coaching. I've never seen anything like this. That's my theory. It could be nonsense. Yeah. How do you go from what he was to this?
1: So I think it's like actually pretty logical if you look at it, right? So he has a really good offensive play caller, an accomplished offensive play caller, and Josh McDaniels coming in, going into his second year. He's already taken the lumps his rookie year. And now you've got this play caller working with a type of quarterback he's never worked with before. Don't get me wrong. I'm not saying he's better than Brady. He's just different, right? Like, so there isn't a lot of evidence on how Josh is going to use Drake ahead of the 2025 season. And they've got this schedule that's very forgiving, and they run through that year like a house on fire, right? How many times do you think Drake's back foot was hitting the ground and it was exactly the way that they had drawn it up and it looked like it did in practice and boom, the ball's out and 30-yard completion down the field, or this defense isn't ready for what sort of athlete he is, so he's breaking the pocket, moving outside, and there's Steph Diggs, one of the best scramble drill players of the last 20 years, as an outlet for him, right? That worked. the NFL catches up with you. And the NFL is going to take whatever you do well, and over time, they're going to take it away from you. And I think starting in the playoffs last year, they started to force Drake May to play a different game. And now he's got to adjust to it. And what does that mean? They're making him play quarterback. They're trying to pin him in the pocket. They're trying to get him to take the little stuff. They're playing him the way Bill Belichick, ironically enough, used to play young quarterbacks, which is, we're going to make you go 12 or 14 plays down the field, and we're betting that you're going to screw it up somewhere along the line, and you're going to get into second and 15 or third and 12, and you're not going to be able to get out of that. And so that's what he's fighting through now. You know, he got to see Jesse Minter in the playoffs. He got to see D'Amico Ryans and Matt Burke in the playoffs. He got to see Vance Joseph. He got to see Mike McDonald, Nadan Dirdey, accomplished defensive coaches with high-end personnel. And it's been the same early this season. So I think it's part of a natural progression. It's just when you juxtapose the schedule they had during the regular season last year versus what they've seen since, I think it's really highlighted some of the things that a quarterback would normally go through. And we'll see if he's tough enough to get through it.
3: Albert Breer, as always, it's great seeing you, buddy.
1: Thanks, Colin.
3: You bet. Yeah, I mean, it's when you see a precipitous drop-off for anybody, like in some sports, you understand it. Like in baseball, like you can get into your head. There's a lot of downtime in baseball. A guy goes through a 1-for-33 slump. It's like the game's in his head. Even A-Rod, the game's in your head. Same with golf. You can get the yips in golf. Like, again, a lot of downtime, a lot of time to think. You don't have a lot of time when you're on the ice in hockey or in basketball. You shoot your way out of a slump. Some in soccer. Like, it's in 45-minute halves. It never ends. But there are these sports like in Drake May, and you know, all of a sudden you go to the bench and the defense isn't dominating, and you're starting to think about it. And you're starting to think a lot about it. And it's like, to me, when you can run the first 3 to 4 years of your career, you're mostly healthy. You're in your athletic prime, 23 to 27, run as much as you can as a quarterback. And then you get hit a few times, scale back. Lamar Jackson, more pocket than running. But the solution to me for Drake May is, dude, run more. And that's what Russell Wilson said. Run more. I think that helps. That moves the chains, gets the, you know, the wolves off your back. J-Mac with the news.
0: No. Turn on the news. This is the Herdline News.
2: Speaking of wolves, let's go to Ben Roethlisberger, Colin, who, you know, he's got a podcast now, and he was pretty quiet after the Steelers were not very good the first 2 weeks. But as soon as they beat Cincinnati, your guy, Big Ben, thumping his chest and calling the Bengals the Bungles. Here we go.
4: Yep, there's the Bungles. Yeah. The Bungles are back. He's like, what do you mean the Bungles? I'm like, that's a bungle right there, like roughing the punter. Like what bungle?
5: Yeah,
4: you know what I'm saying. Like what are we doing? Fumbling Joe Burrow fumble bungle. Like what are we doing? It's like you think we were playing the Browns, really? And so, it just was kind of mind blowing some of the stuff that was going on out there.
3: Well, I think there's organizations in the NFL, Chargers and the Bengals, through the years. Now you can't say this about the Chargers or the Bengals. Now, especially the Bengals spent money this offseason. Right. And the Chargers with Harbaugh, they've been spending money for years. But for years, the knock on the Chargers, there was this term called chargering. And they would lose games they should win. And it's not coincidence. It's they were cheap on the margins. Like they weren't hiring the best this or the best that. They were kind of cheap. They're not anymore, but they were. The Bengals, my entire life, have kind of been frugal. Now, this year, they deserve a ton of credit because they went and spent big money on their defensive front. But they don't have the most affluent scouting department. When organizations have a history of losing games they should win, the answer is always you're being cheap. You're being cheap with scouts. You're being cheap on the margins. You're paying for the quarterback or the star receiver, but you're going cheap on guards. You're going cheap on kickers. You're going cheap. And I look at the Bengals, special teams play was bad. And really bad. And I think generally when you get these bungles or they're chargering it, that's usually the answer is you're just being cheap. I mean, everybody loses games they should win. Cincinnati's better than Pittsburgh, in my opinion, but their special teams looked minor league. And so the bungles, it's going to attach itself. Just because you spent for one defensive line 1 year doesn't mean you're suddenly the Eagles.
2: I get it. The Bengals did have some screw-ups. And I called the Bengals the bungles all of last year, you know, ha, ha, ha. But I know I'm not supposed to shoot the messenger, but so where was Ben after the first 2 weeks when the Steelers were awful? And I mean, truly horrendous. Well, like Aaron Rodgers, you even came on after that Patriots loss. And you were like, this guy looks washed. He's old. He can't move in the pocket. They could barely beat Cooper Rush. Remember that in the opener? They needed that TJ Watt pick six.
3: Well, it was the way Cincinnati lost. Burrow fumble. Two special teams gaffes. I mean, the way they lost. Now, it should be duly noted that the Rams lost that way, too.
2: Yes, the Rams have been losing that way.
3: That spend money on everything. I mean, Monday night, 16-0 lead, couldn't make stops, special teams gaffes. So it's not like the rich, high-end luxury teams don't do the same, but it was kind of reminiscent of the Bengals losing games they should win.
2: I thought I had a grip on the Bengals. I will admit that Steelers game threw me for a loop. I thought the defense was improved, but maybe it was just fumble luck the first couple games, especially against the Bucs in the opener. I don't know, Colin. This Jags game, I'm fascinated by this.
3: Very good game.
2: I mean, you got the Jags in your Super Bowl bubble, so yeah. Maybe they're getting the win. All right, let's move on to a positive story. About time. It's Brock Purdy time. Oh, yeah, Colin. They got MVP odds already out. This is a little silly, but guess who's number two? It's Brocktober, baby. Brock Purdy, only behind Josh Allen in the MVP hunt. He's basically dominating every statistical category in the league. The Niners are a juggernaut. Listen, I call him like I see him with Brock Purdy and the Niners. When he's great, I give him his flowers. When he's great, you don't really. When he's bad, you pile on and I say, hey, he didn't have a great game.
3: Okay. Go look at Brock's upcoming schedule. Let's put the Niners' schedule.
2: Mm-hmm.
3: Not quite the layup it's been. Oh, here comes.
2: Oh, the Rams, the Super Bowl favorite in the opener? Oh, yeah, that was layup.
3: Denver and Seattle defenses, here they come.
2: Bring them on, baby. Brock Purdy says, I want all the smoke. Come on, Nick Bonito. Bring it. What do you got, Vance Joseph? I haven't totally dug into this game yet, but I did lay a wager on one side in this one, and you can take a guess which one side. Is this going to make the Blazing tomorrow?
3: Yes, it is. It's in the Blazing 5.
2: Yeah. Well, lucky Broncos. Anyways, all right, let's move on. Final story. This is crazy video, Colin. So Jaden Daniels, we heard this week he's playing with a bionic arm. Look at this. He's got a humongous brace on his arm, just like Kurt Warner said. Hey, I played with this same injury. I mean, he looks like something out of the Terminator with this. He's not moving fluidly. There is no chance he plays in this game. I don't know why he made the trip, or he's making the trip to London, allegedly. This to me, Colin, I will tell you, young man.
3: I think
2: rest.
3: The Colts, I'll say this, I think the Colts are underrated. I think the Colts are pretty good. Really do. I don't know. I think Steichen and Daniel Jones, there's a certain symmetry. I think it works pretty well. I think their roster's pretty good. I think Washington's going to get hammered.
2: Hammered?
3: Yeah.
2: What do you make of the bionic arm man over here with Jaden? I know you're out on him because he's been hurt now 2 years in a row.
3: Yeah, I mean, he is what we thought. You know, his primary strength was mobility. It was. We said his primary concern is health. It is. He is largely what we thought. I mean, he is super when he's ready to go. He really is fast. Like, dude, against Dallas, 60 yards rushing in the first half. Like, when he takes off, dude can absolutely run.
2: As a reminder to anybody who thinks they understand the NFL, Daniel's first year, NFC Championship, Rookie of the Year, Superstar, since then injured. Drake May last year, MVP runner-up, Super Bowl. This year, controversy abounds, leads the league in turnovers.
3: Well, Herbert,
2: it's tough, man, to be a quarterback in this league.
3: Unless you have a great offensive coordinator, play designer, or a head coach who's a play designer, play caller, it's a struggle every year. It's an absolute struggle. Jay Mack with the news.
0: Well, that's the news.
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12: Last week was a crazy college football weekend. A lot of road teams did well, including Oregon. You know, it's interesting. I said this yesterday. Lincoln Riley won 4 Big 12 titles. And then in 5 seasons, he averaged 11 wins at Oklahoma. Well, Colin, he was handed a great program. He actually won more games on average annually than Bob Stoops did his last 4 years. So Lincoln Riley can coach, and at USC went 11-3 the first year. The issue is he went heavy into transfer portal players for 3 years in recruiting, ignored to some degree Southern California recruiting, and the transfer portal is fool's gold. That's really the problem. Lincoln now has a really, really good team, I think. They're super young. His best guy in the defensive line, arguably, is a true freshman. His 2 best receivers, both true freshmen. His best tight end is a true freshman. The best corner, in my opinion, is a true freshman. So they're just really, really young. But his big mistake, which nobody talks about, is he went heavy into the portal. And Deion Sanders, Brian Kelly at LSU found out the portal is a lot of fool's gold. The portal basically is, if Georgia really wants a guy, he doesn't leave Georgia. Yeah, it's like used cars, the odometer. You don't know what somebody's done, really. You do know if you've recruited somebody since they were 15, 16, 17, Kirby Smart gets them. He knows what he is. But if somebody transfers a couple times, you don't know what you're getting. That's why Caleb Williams was a good transfer, because Lincoln Riley had been recruiting him since high school. And so when he took him from Oklahoma to USC, he knew exactly the kind of person he was getting. That was a great transfer. 90% of their transfers haven't done anything. This receiver, Trent Mosley, is better than any receiver they've had through the transfer portal. Jordan Addison, maybe year one. But the reality, the big thing nobody talks about is they went too heavy into the portal. And they didn't do well enough in Southern California high school recruiting. This year, they finally did finish with the number one class. And they got 6 freshmen, maybe 7, who are really good, like could play now and start. So now, is it too late? But I don't think losing to Oregon, God, Pete Carroll got embarrassed by Oregon his last game. Lane Kiffin got hammered by him. Oregon's been a better program for 20 years than USC. Now, I think the bet of the weekend is USC to beat Washington soundly. I think they're going to beat Washington. I think they're going to beat Penn State. I think they're going to beat Wisconsin soundly, because there's a bye between that game. So 2 weeks to prepare for the Badgers, who aren't very good. And then all of a sudden you look up and you're like, oh, they got one loss. And it really was closer than people think to Oregon. Then it's Ohio State, and we'll see how it turns out. Here, Joel Klatt earlier. USC, by the way, 14 touchdowns by freshmen this year. That is double any other power conference team. So they really got good players. They finally put their arms around SoCal recruiting, high school recruiting. And it's like, yeah, you should have been doing this 3 years ago. And by the way, when the portal exploded in college football, nobody quite knew what the hell to do with it. Dabo Swinney's like, I'm not going to use it at all. That was a big mistake. Lincoln Riley and Dion, we're going to build around it. That was a big mistake. The smart way to use the portal, it still is, get about five guys annually. Everybody needs a corner. Go get a receiver. You know, if you can get, I mean, if you quarterback, if you can go pay for it. But when you have 9, 10, 12, 13, 14, that's not the way to do it. That's not, and I think Lincoln went way too into the portal for my taste. And they probably had three guys out of the portal I like. I mean, they got a safety from UCLA I liked. Caleb Williams, Jordan Addison. Those are dogs. Those are great players. So here's Joel Klatt on where he sees USC after the Oregon loss.
2: If you would have said at the beginning of the year, like, hey, you know, USC was going to have one loss, and that loss was going to be Oregon, and it was going to be, by the way, a very good ball game. I don't think that the score was actually indicative of the game that we watched. That was more of a one-score game, you know, than a 14-point loss. So you've got the loss, which gets people frustrated because it felt like USC was going to be on par or better than some of the better teams in the Big Ten this year. And then you've got this culture piece, and you start to think to yourself, is this what we want to be? And so I don't think that you're wrong. I just think that there's another side to the coin.
12: So it's almost like AI. So when the portal and the NIL came out, nobody quite knew what the hell to do. I mean, I knew athletic directors were like, and then about 2 years into it, colleges said, let's hire general managers. We can't have our coaches talking paychecks with players. It's too much. So they hired general managers. I think people forget that this NIL transfer portal wild, wild west has been going on for 5 years. Everybody handled it differently. It's like AI. AI comes out, and literally half of the people in Silicon Valley are unemployment will be 40%. And robots will kill us all. And then other people, like the guy that runs NVIDIA, is like, that's complete and utter nonsense. There'll be more jobs created. And we will create AI that defends us against the AI that's dangerous. So the NVIDIA guy is like, well, these guys are crazy. And then Elon Musk, it's the end of times, or some of these tech guys. So let's let it breathe for 4 or 5 years. We'll have a greater sense of what it becomes. I tend to be on the NVIDIA side, which is it's new technology. New technology is uncomfortable. It will create all new avenues, medical miracles, efficiency in the workplace. And I kind of feel that with NIL and transfer portal. Everybody freaked out. It's going to ruin college football. Didn't ruin anything. Ratings, revenue are up. Attendance is up. Transfer portal, it's unfair. No, it's not. Coaches move, players move, and not that many players move. You think everybody's moving. How many players, if you look at Ohio State, I mean, honestly, how many kids are bailing on the Buckeyes annually? The ones that are mostly, the coaches don't, you know, they're not great players. It seems like none of their great receivers ever leave. The guys that can't get on the field at Ohio State, they'll go. So baseball playoffs, this is something I think is really interesting. For years, I've said this about in the NBA, is that I do think when you get to the volume of a regular season, analytics are very effective. 3-3-3-3-3. I think when you get to the playoffs, the Celtics proved it again last year, is that it's situational basketball. The playoffs are not the regular season. And you need baskets, not just threes. The Celtics last year are just 2-3 ball dependent. And the teams like the Knicks, who didn't shoot as many threes, but they could get you a basket in the fourth quarter and get you a stop, one. Baseball, similar. In the regular season, Tampa can dominate with small ball and precision and efficiency and driving in guys, single after single after single. But in the postseason, it's very hard to play that way because you're facing the best pitchers. And Ryan Dempster, Cubs broadcaster, former Cub, Red Sox, talked about, you know, small ball works during one part of the season. It doesn't necessarily work as effectively in the postseason.
13: So I think managers take it that way, and they're like, listen, the best option is to try and slug here because we're not going to string together three hits in a row against a guy like Cam Schlitter. You're not going to string together three hits in a row against a guy like Yamamoto or a guy like Chris Sale. It just doesn't happen. It doesn't happen in the playoffs. Those guys are tested. They're too focused. They don't make mistakes. And so you have to hope that the one mistake that they do make or the two mistakes that they do make, you take advantage of.
12: Yeah, I mean, the team that hit the most home runs was 30-5 in the playoffs last year and 4-0 yesterday. So, you know, that bodes well for the Yankees, the Padres. It didn't bode well for the Padres in the first 2 months of the season. It does now. But if people complain about the wild card in baseball, the wild card's giving me the Phillies, Atlanta, the Cubs, the Padres, the Yankees, and the Red Sox. Those are huge brands and really fun teams to watch. So I to me, it's three games. I get big brands. Then we go to five games. Then we go to 7-7. Listen, this is better than regular season baseball. So I thought the Braves-Phillies was great yesterday. Fantastic. J-Mac, I did my Super Bowl bubble earlier.
14: Yeah, I saw.
12: And J-Mac pushed back on the Super Bowl bubble. His contention is it was way different than 3 weeks ago. And my take is, well, we learn things every week in the NFL. So my Super Bowl bubble did not have the Eagles in it. Because I have watched this team offensively in back-to-back year struggle, and I thought Monday was a tipping point. Mm-hmm. So in the Super Bowl bubble, definitively, Seattle, Denver, Jacksonville, Rams, Chiefs, Bears, Bills, San Francisco is in and out. It's based on their health. They have been a great September team under Shanahan because they're healthy. They've also regressed later in seasons because they're not. So I'm just waiting. I do think when healthy, they're a Super Bowl bubble team.
14: Okay.
12: Baltimore and Cincinnati have a fatal flaw. I think Cincinnati still, I worry about the O-line, the special teams, and I have to see more games. And Baltimore's O-line, again, they should have lost to Dallas three separate times. And we don't think that highly of Dallas. Philadelphia is the one team I went back and forth on, and my take is we have now a two-year reoccurring theme. This team is so insanely coordinator dependent, and if the coordinator's not humming, this offense is a three and out factory.
14: Okay, so you know I like the numbers. I've got the Super Bowl futures here on the screen. Baltimore Ravens are tied for third best Super Bowl futures in the league, mm-hmm. +900. It's heavily schedule dependent. They're tied with the Niners, who are only on the fringe for you.
12: Yeah.
14: As I said, big whiff on the Jags. They are +2200. If you believe that, why don't you? You know, put a couple bucks down on the line there, big
12: guy. How do you know I have it?
14: Oh, okay. All right. Fair enough. Bears are +2400. You've got them on the inside. Risky. Well,
12: for the record, in the last 5 years, I'm 5-for-5 on picking a team that will double their win total, according to Vegas.
14: Well, that's ending this year with the Giants, right?
12: No, it's not. They're going to win nine.
14: They're going to win eight. Winston and McCarthy?
12: They're going to win 8-9 games. I totally believe that.
14: I'm going to have a garage full of jet skis after you lose all these bets. And then you have the Broncos are +2000. Yeah, you got some whiffs there, my friend. It's okay. It happens. Eagles, by the way, +1700. So based on who you have, the Eagles, according to the guys in the desert, they believe you should be on the fringe.
12: Do you think the Philadelphia Eagles, after what you watched Monday, are a Super Bowl team?
14: As of this juncture, right this moment, no.
12: Listen to this. The Eagles currently lead the NFL, the entire league, with a stacked roster in negative plays and are second in three and out percentage.
14: It has not been great.
12: That means the Titans' offense is more robust.
14: But the
12: what does that tell you?
14: Those are not forward-looking indicators, bro. Come on.
12: Here's the reality. 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
7: Bryce Harper had an RBI single for the Phillies in the top of the first in game two of their NL wildcard matchup with the Braves. However, Atlanta answered in the bottom half. Matt Olson, an RBI single that scored to Ronald Acuna Jr. They're playing in the top of the third. Phillies and Braves tied up at one. Atlanta is up 1-0 in the best of three series. White Sox and Astros coming up at 5 o'clock Eastern time. Chicago's up 1-0 in that series. Red Sox and Yankees later on tonight, followed by the Cubs and Padres. Commanders quarterback Jaden Daniels was limited in practice today and hasn't been ruled out of their game in London against the Colts. Head coach Dan Quinn wouldn't rule out the possibility of Daniels starting, but they want to see how he deals with his injured elbow in practice first. No practice today for Ravens quarterback Lamar Jackson, but he did speak with reporters as they prepare for the Titans. Vikings wide receiver Justin Jefferson sat out practice today because of an ankle injury suffered in week three. Texans wide receiver Nico Collins back practicing today. He's missed the last two games with a strained hammy. I'm Dan Beyer.
8: Portions of the show are recorded. You want winners? He went 0 for 14 picking bowl games.
9: God bless football.
8: You want hot takes? He said Patrick Mahomes would be a disaster.
9: Really?
8: You want baseball news? He doesn't even know who Kyle Tucker is.
9: Oh, okay.
8: In his personal record book, Kevin Durant hasn't won a ring yet.
9: I'm just telling you, that's what he's doing.
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9: It's crazy.
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0: We'll talk some college football with Lucy Rodine coming up here in about 10, 15 minutes or so. Taylor, what is happening here at WEEI? Boston fans have had a rough go of it over the last, 48 hours or so. What is happening in Boston? Although I would say, since the year 2000, no city has had a better run than Boston over the last 25, 26 years. But the last 48 hours have been brutal. So what is going on at WEEI?
1: Yeah, it's more of a what have you done for me lately when you're in that Boston market and Cam Schlittler shoves the Red Sox in a locker, one of their own doing it to him. And then today on the Greg Hill Show, featuring host Greg Hill and Jermaine Wiggins, they reported a potential rift between Drake May and head coach Mike Vrabel.
0: Oh, no.
1: This was their sound.
2: What? You between him and the head coach?
3: I don't know. We Wiggy and I were whispered to about this. Yeah. We talked about it yesterday on this very show yesterday.
4: Yeah.
3: We talked about being whispered to about an issue between the head coach and the quarterback, which goes back, I guess, maybe if you believe this individual who's an insider.
4: Yeah.
3: I mean, he's very much an insider.
4: He's plugged in.
3: And it goes back to
4: day one.
3: Despite what Mike Vrabel may have said publicly, it goes back to Drake May not being his guy. And he is, Mike
2: Vrabel.
3: Mike Vrabel is a his guy kind of coach.
4: Yep.
3: So, I mean, he's gone since he got here.
4: Mm-hmm.
3: He's gone out and gone and gotten all of his guys.
4: Yep.
3: So, I have no idea. It seems like.
4: What?
3: I just. I, yeah.

0: 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What are your thoughts from that, Taylor?
1: This would be rich from Mike Vrabel coming out all of a sudden and saying Drake May isn't my guy, and he's trying to create a schism between him and Drake May.
0: Right. Coming off the worst game of Drake May's career, where everyone is questioning whether or not he forgot how to play the game of football and the position of quarterback. Last year in the Super Bowl, he seemed like he was a Mike Vrabel guy, Drake May, you know?
2: I'm sitting here, and I got this big smile on my face because all of this unhappiness couldn't have happened. Couldn't happen to a better franchise for it to happen to
0: a better city.
2: All of the winning, all of the winning that they had through from my late teens through my 20s and 30s. You know what? At some point, the bill has to come due. So I'm very happy about this. My next question for Mike Vrabel, if this is indeed the case, what is a Mike Vrabel guy at quarterback? Because I'm going to tell you the quarterbacks that he's had.
0: Okay.
2: Marcus Mariota.
0: Yep.
2: Ryan Tannehill,
0: yep.
2: Josh Dobbs,
0: yes.
2: Will Levis.
0: Yes, but he chose those guys.
2: maybe you don't know what your guy is because you've never had one that did any good.
0: Right.
2: And my last question for you guys would be this. Your ownership, there is a rift between Mike Vrabel and Drake May. Whose side you taking?
0: I mean, Drake May's?
1: I think it's clear you take Drake May's side in this. When you have what looks like a franchise quarterback, and I know people still do the, it was Drake May against the schedule last year. Drake May played a ton of backup quarterbacks. Drake May was still the runner-up for the MVP award and got a team to a Super Bowl despite poor performances in the playoffs. Mikey, to answer your second question, what's a Mike Vrabel guy? I don't think Mike Vrabel wants like a bona fide QB1, like star quarterback. I think he wants the attention on his defense. And then his quarterback is a quarterback that's not going to put the ball in harm's way and play a more safe style of football. I think like if Mike Vrabel had his choice of any quarterback right now in the NFL.
0: Right.
1: I think he looks at somebody like Jacoby Brissett and goes, that's the guy I want to win
0: with. I can win with that guy, yes. He did it with Ryan Tannehill. I mean, they didn't win it all, but he went deep into the playoffs with Ryan Tannehill, who was a wide receiver in college. That's his kind of guy.
1: I mean... And this is kind of similar to what Dan Orlovsky was saying on First Take, where Dan Orlovsky was making the argument that he hasn't lost confidence in Drake May, and he was kind of comparing Drake May's struggles now to Trevor Lawrence's rough 2024 before Liam Cohn got to Jacksonville and helped kind of rebuild Trevor Lawrence as the quarterback that we're seeing today. His concern is less about May individually and more about the May and Mike Vrabel pairing, which he's beginning to lose confidence in. And I think there's something there when you have a franchise quarterback. You should pair him with an offensive-minded coach like what Chicago did in Caleb Williams and Ben Johnson to kind of maximize your potential there.
0: But if you're Mike Vrabel, he can't be your guy when he's taking you to the Super Bowl, when he's taking you to a game within winning it all. And then the second things go the other way, you don't even say it yourself. There are whispers to host a WEEI that the relationship is fractured, it is strained, and Vrabel's upset because Drake May is not a Vrabel guy. You can't do that. That's a terrible job by Mike Vrabel. It is. You can't do that after the worst game of the kid's career. Show some confidence in the kid. How about that? You're the head coach. I mean, Jesus. You don't agree, Mikey?
2: No, I'm sitting there going, Mike Vrabel's defense just gave up 35.
0: Yes.
2: to Jacksonville. Like, yeah, right. And last I checked, they got a pretty good OC over there who's supposed to be handling the offense.
0: Yes.
2: So the whole Dan Orlovsky, oh, you need to pair him with a good offensive coach. They have Josh McDaniel, who's probably one of the best offensive coordinators in football.
0: That's right.
2: He's a terrible head coach. Let's get that out of the way. He's a terrible head coach, but he's probably one of the better offensive minds in football. So I don't think that's the problem.
0: I just can't believe you have, after what he did for you, you have an organization who is starting to question the rookie quarterback that they drafted. You know what I'm saying? Like, it's just, to me, It's an odd stance. It's an odd whisper. It's an odd thing to hear, an odd rumor that their relationship is fractured just 9 months after playing in a Super Bowl as a quarterback and a coach. To me, that is just, it's odd. It's Vrabel, and it's bad.
1: And when you're watching Drake May struggle this year, like, nobody can deny the fact that Drake May looks like a shell of the quarterback that he was at points last season.
0: Yep.
1: If you went around to the NFL and you asked every team, would you want Drake May to be your quarterback?
0: Yes.
1: I think a majority of them are still taking Drake May. Like, if you go to Kevin O'Connell right now in Minnesota and say, hey, Drake May or whatever combination you want of Carson Wentz or Kyler Murray, mm-hmm. Kevin O'Connell would drive to New England himself, pick up Drake May, and drive back to Minnesota.
0: Mikey, you thinking what I'm thinking? Why do we always use Kevin O'Connell as the example?
1: Because his quarterbacks always think.
2: The quarterback whisper.
1: His quarterbacks always
0: think. I know, but he whispers bad things into their ears.
2: He gets the most out of terrible quarterbacks. All right, so let me ask you guys this. What's the line? What's the line of somebody that would say, I'd rather stick with what I have than take Drake May? Because let's not forget, Drake May wasn't great his rookie year. He was really good last year with the schedule caveat and the fact that it was under Josh McDaniels and Mike Vrabel. And he so far this year doesn't look below average. He looks downright bad.
0: Bad.
2: So I ask you, what's the line where a coach would say, I think I would take Drake May over what I currently have? Does Mike McDonald do it in Seattle? Just beaten Drake May with Sam Darnold.
0: No, he'd stay with Sam Darnold. He would. I'm not saying he'd be right in staying with Sam Darnold. I'm just saying he'd stay with Sam Darnold because Sam Darnold beat Drake May and won him a Super Bowl.
2: Injury aside, Todd Bowles, Baker Mayfield.
1: Well, you just paid Baker Mayfield.
0: Right.
1: If money wasn't an issue.
2: Put it in a vacuum. Exactly.
1: I think Drake May is a better quarterback than Baker Mayfield. At their best.
2: I disagree.
1: At their best.
0: Mm. I mean, Bowles probably wouldn't. He wouldn't do it. The Colts would do it, right? Daniel Jones, that's an easy one.
1: Yes.
0: I'm trying to think, Mikey, because the line is a good question. Where is the line? Is Brock Purdy?
2: You got to take Brock Purdy. Is a really good quarterback.
0: No.
2: I'm sure that if you put Drake May in that system, he would make him look really good. But I would take what I know with how good Brock Purdy can
1: be. You can't risk Brock Purdy leaving your building when Brock Purdy's playing like this.
0: No, I understand that. But Brock Purdy was a late round pick. Kyle Shanahan is probably the quarterback whisperer. Okay. And he's probably thinking to himself, man, if I did that with a late-round pick, imagine what I could do with Drake May, you know?
1: Yeah, but with Brock Purdy, too, it might just be like a misevaluation. Like, how long into Tom Brady's career would we be saying Tom Brady was a late-round pick before we're just like, okay, Tom Brady very clearly has the talent of a first-round quarterback?
0: Can I give you a few options here, Mikey? Jalen Hurts, Eagles.
2: I'm taking Jalen Hurts.
0: So am I.
2: I mean, I think you need the right coach around Jalen Hurts that's going to force him to be the quarterback that he needs to be, but I still think he's uber talented.
0: Cowboys, Dak Prescott.
1: Dak.
2: It's Dak.
0: All right. I'm trying to find the line. Don't yell at me.
2: Stay in that division, though. Stay in that division.
1: Yes.
0: Jaden?
1: No.
0: No?
1: I have the line.
0: Jackson?
1: I think it's Jackson Dart and the Giants, where he's coming back from an injury, and you're saying, do you trust Jackson Dart to be the same quarterback he was? And then some, because Jackson Dart still has to grow into being a franchise quarterback. It seems like Drake May has at least proven through one year against down competition, albeit, that Drake May could be a franchise quarterback if you put the right pieces around him.
2: I put Jaden Daniels in there, too. I mean, Jackson Dart and Jaden Daniels are both really good when they play, and they just don't play nearly enough.
0: Bo Nix?
1: Oh, Sean Payton.
2: Give me Bo Nix.
1: No, I'm on the opposite.
2: Bo Nix.
0: Really?
2: I'm on the opposite.
0: Wow, look at this. I found the guy.
2: There you go. There's your line.
1: I think this is a good one, just because Drake May has tools that Bo Nix could work for the next 10 years, and he won't have the same traits as Drake May as a quarterback. And I think somebody like Sean Payton, when you combine Davis Webb at offensive coordinator, they're going to want the most talented quarterback, and they'll figure out how to deal with the turnover issues that Drake May currently has.
0: Hmm. Case Keenum?
2: how dare you after that line?
0: I think I found the exact line, though. Jared Goff.
2: No, Jared Goff.
0: He's better?
2: I'll say it this way. I don't think they would make that deal. I'll say it that way. I'm not saying he's better.
0: Right.
2: I'm just saying I think the Lions would. Taylor, I'm looking at Bo Nix. Bo Nix beats really good teams.
0: He does in the second half.
2: You can say whatever you want about X, Y, and Z. Yeah. Bo Nix beat a lot of really good teams.
1: He has a defense. Last season. He has a defense though that led the NFL in sacks. Like the defense is doing a lot of the work there, where your offense just kind of has like a magic number of probably like 17, 20 points, and you're going to win most games. Mikey, some of these teams that we're mentioning, like the Lions or the Broncos, if we were having this conversation at the trade deadline last year for the NFL,
0: they all would have done it.
1: They all would have done it.
0: Yes.
1: And now just because Drake May has had a rough 7-game stretch, you're saying that you wouldn't trade Drake May for Jared Goff?
0: That 7-game stretch included a Super Bowl appearance. Anyway, go ahead. Sorry.
2: It goes back to your Cam Schlittler thing, where at some point the sample size needs to be big enough for you to decide who you, for us to decide who you are. Cam Schlittler, when you made that thing, I didn't think the sample size was big enough, so I laughed at the take. Now the sample size is big enough that I go, damn, Taylor was right. At some point with Drake May, the sample size is getting bigger and it's getting worse.
0: All right. So is there a quarterback? We all agree that the team, like, I'm trying to find the line. We haven't found it with Bo Nix. We haven't found it with Jared Goff. Are we going to find it? I guess maybe it's Jackson Dart, right? Because I do think the Giants would do that, right?
2: By the way, I just flipped Taylor's argument against him while complimenting him, and I'm just so proud of myself.
0: I noticed
2: that.
0: It. Yep. That's what
1: I have a potential line. I have a potential line, Stu.
0: Okay. Give it to us.
1: You're the Green Bay Packers. New England calls, and they offer you one-for-one Jordan Love for Drake May. So, it's not working with Love and LaFleur.
0: Right.
1: Let's switch things up before we switch out the head coach.
2: LaFleur's gone, not Love.
0: Yes. But would
2: LaFleur's
0: you do,
2: gone.
0: But if you ran the Packers and you were offered Drake May for Love, regardless of the coach, would you do it?
2: I might do it. Again, if we're doing like with contract and all that stuff, yeah, I'd probably do it just because of all that. But if we're talking like apples to apples, same contract, same everything, I'd probably stay with Jordan Love.
0: Let's talk some college football with Lucy Rodine. I got an idea for Rabel. How about you coach the kid up instead of killing him when he's down? How's that sound? Lucy Rodine, college football next.
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4: It was week three in the NFL. The Commanders held formation against Seattle, while the Steelers won in a divisional slugfest. The Cowboys got waxed in Brazil by the Ravens, and the Broncos bucked the Rams in a thriller. It's week four in the NFL. 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

0: We will talk some college football with Lucy Rodine in just a minute here, but first we'll go to Sherman Oaks. Dan Beyer has a sports update with a baseball playoff game going on. Dan?
1: Absolutely, Stu. And in Atlanta right now, bottom of the fourth inning, Phils and Braves are tied up at one in their game two. Atlanta's up 1-0 in the best of three series. Phillies got on the board again in the first inning. Bryce Harper, an RBI single, but the Braves immediately countered in the bottom half. Matt Olson, an RBI single of his own. Phillies and Braves tied up at one in the bottom of the fourth in Atlanta. Astros and White Sox will play at 5 Eastern time. Red Sox and Yankees 8 Eastern. Cubs and Padres 10 o'clock Eastern. Pittsburgh Steelers have ruled out cornerback Joey Porter Jr. for tomorrow's game against the Browns. Running back Rico Dowdle also is out, while corner Jalen Ramsey is considered questionable with a wrist injury. Commanders quarterback Jaden Daniels was limited in practice today and hasn't been ruled out of their game in London against the Colts. Ravens quarterback Lamar Jackson didn't participate in practice, but he did speak with reporters prior to the workout as they prepare for the Tennessee Titans. Houston Texans wide receiver Nico Collins was back practicing today. He's missed the last two games with a strained hamstring. No practice for Vikings wide receiver Justin Jefferson. And the Panthers play on Sunday Night Football against the Lions, and when they do, they'll be without their starting cornerbacks. J.C. Horn and Mike Jackson both placed on IR. No practice today, by the way, for wide receiver Jalen Coker. Packers wide receiver Jaden Reed done for the year following neck surgery. He was placed on injured reserve. Green Bay also signed veteran offensive lineman Kevin Zeitler to a one-year deal. Finally, TV viewership for the WNBA's regular season were the highest in 26 years. Sports Business Journal reports the numbers were up 17% from a year ago. Stu, back to you.
0: She is the host of the College Football Happy Hour, along with our friend Jessica Smetana. She loves when I introduce her properly. She also started by saying before we started taping here, it's never been a better time to be me. Hello, Lucy.
2: Hi.
0: How are you?
2: I've never been better. This has been... It is insane the way that, like, your favorite team winning changes your life. Like, I'm walking down the street, like, there's, like, background music playing. I feel like I'm in a movie montage. I'm like, how do you do? Hello. And it's New York. And they're like, literally, shut up. Like, please don't speak to me. I'm, like, skipping, dancing through the streets. It's never been better.
0: Were you at the Iowa-Michigan game? Were you there?
2: I was not. So, I was... One, I did predict Iowa to win. Now, Stu, I have to tell you something.
0: Okay.
2: So this was a game in which Iowa got insanely lucky. And if you're familiar with Iowa football, that never happens. Mm-hmm. That happens against Iowa. That does not happen to Iowa.
0: It happens to Michigan.
2: People, people are looking for an explanation, and I have one.
0: Okay.
2: The night before the game, I dog sat for a couple who's a Michigan fan, and I found some Michigan napkins, and I lit them on fire, and I did witchcraft to them, and then Iowa got super lucky, and I don't think that's a coincidence. I'm not kidding at all.
0: Wait, now you have to do something like that every game, don't you?
2: I'm not even kidding you. Right before, when I was waiting for you guys to get on the call, I Amazon ordered Ohio State napkins, which I will, like, it's literally up right now.
0: That's their next opponent. Yes, I see it.
3: Lucy, can you take me into your emotional state, the final drive where Iowa gets the ball? It's first and 10 from the Iowa 9. They need to go 91 yards in a minute and 37 seconds. And in my lifetime as a college football fan, I cannot remember Iowa going 91 yards in that short amount of time ever.
2: At that point, I was like texting a bunch of people and I just kept saying, I'm going to light myself on fire. Like, that was just all I was saying. And I said it quite a bit. And so at that point, I had changed outfits like three times. And Iowa's offense had not done much up until then. So I was just like, whatever, man, I'm just going to watch this and my life's going to be miserable and Michigan fans are going to give me so much hell. And then after the like crazy Astrenga catch that just, I know that was because of me, because of what I did, because I lit a lot of stuff on fire.
0: Yes.
2: Which is really hard to do in a studio apartment, by the way, but I made it work.
0: Right. And dangerous. Right.
2: Very dangerous.
0: Yes.
2: It lit my it fell onto my counter. I said, well, security deposit's gone. But that after the Astrenga catch, I was like, there was until the final play, there was never a point that I thought Iowa would win. Like, even with the 2 seconds left, I was like, we're not going to be able to do this. I know us. Well, this is going to be so painful. And then when we won, it was just like an immediate, like, I really couldn't believe what happened. So I was just like yelling.
0: Right.
2: And I had like 1,000 FaceTimes. And it was one of those things that it genuinely took probably like 25 minutes after the game for me to like fully grasp, like, oh my God, Iowa won, and they won because of me.
0: You're the MVP. Do they know what you've done for them, Iowa? I mean, seriously.
2: I don't know if they've known this. So I mentioned this on the College Football Happy Hour, the latest episode, which is out now. And then I have been like debating a way to take this public because, one, I do believe I deserve to be like applauded for my work.
0: So do I.
2: But also, I am being very, very specific about what I'm saying because I took a ton of napkins. I only lit one on fire. I did other stuff to other ones. I don't want anyone to do what I did to Iowa. So I'm being really smart about not saying
0: like
2: the exact witchcraft I did.
0: Yes.
2: And I'm not even sure you guys, it was like 2 hours Friday night of me just like doing.
0: I love this.
2: And I was like, it's either going to work or it's not. And then it did work. And so now I have the Ohio State napkins coming in, but I can't tell you guys everything I did because I don't want someone to go buy Iowa napkins and do this to me.
0: How do you play?
3: Lucy, College Game Day is headed to Iowa City for the first time in 20 years. I think your contributions have put you in the top spot for who should be the guest picker. If it's not you, which we all agree it should be.
0: It should be, yes.
3: Who do you think it should be?
2: So I put together a list because Iowa hasn't had game day in so long. So if the Fever lose to the Aces, then they will be eliminated and it should be Caitlin. So if it's not Caitlin, then let's just assume the Fever win. My, like, Ashton Kutcher was Iowa's last game day picker, which this one was, like, so rude. They were at Iowa State, and there just aren't enough, like, famous Iowa State fans that they got an Iowa fan to do the game day pick, which was, like, the most disrespectful thing I've ever seen. So he could do that. I think the other options are Jake Johnson. Nick Miller from New Girl went to Iowa for a few years. I learned this week that Jason Momoa is from Iowa.
0: Right.
2: That's crazy.
0: Yes.
2: I'm trying to think of who else. I put, maybe they'll do like Kate Martin or Lisa Bluter. I think they'll probably go with Dallas Clark or Big E the wrestler.
0: Wow. But you feel like it should be you, correct? Is that fair?
2: I don't necessarily, as someone who has like been outspoken the last few weeks about game day, I don't feel like it should be me. I feel like they should be like, yeah. Okay. But I do think they should invite me, and I do think they should pay for me to go.
0: Okay. Lucy, it was me
2: they
0: one
2: could do
0: weekend.
2: A segment with me.
0: It was me one weekend.
2: I mean, that's insane.
0: Well, it was supposed to be A-Rod and J-Lo, but they canceled, and they were already in South Florida, so they just came to my house and did it. I was thrilled to do it. It was great. I mean, but they canceled. Those cameramen woke up thinking they were going to J-Lo's house. They ended up in Stugatz's house.
2: It could be J-Lo. I know that sounds crazy.
0: Really?
2: Her kid goes to Iowa.
0: What? Why? What?
2: I know. That makes no
3: sense.
2: Is he lost? Her child goes to Iowa.
0: Put it on the poll. J-Lo's kid who goes to Iowa, is she lost? Worry. It's so great. We have some Lucy or Goosies for you. What were you guys saying real quick? I'm thinking here. We bring Reese Davis on and we badger him into getting Lucy on College Game Day. You guys down with that? What do you think, Mikey? Should we do it? Yeah.
4: Yeah, sure.
0: You don't want to.
2: Guess
4: like
2: what,
4: Reese.
2: Mike? Yes. Guess I'm about to do witchcraft on you next. You better be careful.
4: So, Lucy, it's funny you say that because I always thought I was a Michigan fan.
0: Right.
4: For years, I'm like, if somebody asked me who's my college team, I'd tell them Michigan.
0: You would.
4: And then I've been doing some soul searching because when Iowa won, I wasn't upset. And then I realized I don't love Michigan. I just hate Ohio State that much.
2: Yeah.
4: That I found myself rooting for Michigan just because that would bother Ohio State that much.
2: I respect that.
4: Okay.
2: I respect that a lot.
0: Oh, God. All right. Let's get to Lucy or Goosey here. All right, Mikey, you want to kick off the proceedings here?
4: Sure. Lucy or Goosey, wiping a player's blood on your face.
2: Okay. I am going to say Goosey because it's not something I would do. But if you called me a month ago and said, Lucy, a head coach stuck his hand in a player's mouth and wiped his blood all over his face, who was it? PJ Fleck would have been my first guess.
0: No doubt. Yes.
2: Like, insane behavior for PJ Fleck. Just another Saturday.
0: Yeah.
3: Lucy or Goosey, The Florida Gators are a national title contender.
0: Wow. Tough game this weekend.
2: I'm going to go Goosey because I don't think they're national title contenders. Like, I wouldn't put them in the group of, like, seven-ish teams that I'm looking at. But I do think they have the potential to – obviously, they've already pulled an upset. But, like, that Georgia game is going to tell us a lot. Because right now I would pick Georgia over Florida, and I'd probably still pick Texas over Florida. But, man, they're fantastic. That is such a fun running back duo. They're very, very good.
0: Lucy or Goosey, Kamario Taylor is the best player in college football.
2: I'm gonna go Goosey. He's the best quarterback in college football.
0: I should have said quarterback. I'm sorry, Red.
2: Yeah.
0: Yes.
2: Quarterback, Barbie, Lucy, player, Goosey, because that's Jeremiah Smith. But quarterback, yeah, he is awesome. Okay. And the weird, I really have hated the conversation shifting from how awesome he is to, like, who's going to pay an insane amount to get him to leave Starkville?
0: Yeah, Mike Ryan.
2: You leave him alone.
0: Whoa, Mike or Kamario?
3: Kamario.
2: Everyone leaves Kamario alone, okay. Not Mike. You can say whatever about Mike.
4: Lucy or Goosey, we should be preparing ourselves and our children for Kirk Ferentz to be in the college football playoff.
2: I have to think.
0: Yeah.
2: Okay.
0: Ohio State.
2: My heart says no. But my brain actually says Lucy.
0: Wow.
2: Because
4: it's now, usually the other way.
2: I know. Do I think that Iowa beats Ohio State this weekend? No. Wish I did.
0: Okay.
2: No.
0: Okay.
4: What happened? The napkins aren't going to arrive in time?
0: Well, I mean,
2: look, the napkins can only do so much. Like, Iowa objectively did not play well against Michigan. The napkins will. For the napkins to work, Iowa needs to play better. So they have to play better, and right. My napkins have to do their job, which they will. I have no concern about that. And yes. I'm going to try out something new this weekend I'm excited for, but I'll tell you guys after.
0: Yes.
2: Because no one needs to copy me.
0: Don't even tell me after. I don't want to know. I mean, don't.
2: You can know. Right, it's actually something that you can use in your everyday life.
0: I'm afraid I'll tell someone, and I don't want to ruin your secret.
2: Oh, yeah, don't tell anybody. But Iowa's schedule for the rest of the year is really not tough. So the three toughest games going into the season was Michigan, which they won, Ohio State this weekend, and Washington, who looks terrible. If Iowa can lose to Ohio State and not get, like, completely destroyed, beat Washington, and then you have, like, one game that gives you a little slip up, if that's Minnesota or Northwestern or Nebraska, then Iowa finishes the year 10-2, and I think it's hard to keep a 10-2 Big Ten team out of the college football playoff. So it would just take a lot of, like, Iowa not messing up, which is something they do every year. Mm-hmm. But they still have a little mess-up window.
0: Right.
2: They still have one game they can mess up with since they beat Michigan.
0: New playoff. You can mess up once in a while. Yes. All right.
2: Exactly.
0: Yes.
3: There's just something off about this Indiana Hoosiers team. Lucy or Goosey?
0: Like it.
2: Yeah, I'm Lucy on this one. I think it's just Josh Hoover. Like, I don't think Josh Hoover is bad, but you can't replicate what Fernando Mendoza did. And I think that, like, the ability of to have kind of a big breakaway play, Josh Hoover sort of lacks with these Indiana receivers right now. And Turbo Richard did get hurt in the game against Northwestern, and you got Aiden Childs. It happens to the best of us. It has happened to myself. Like, he is a very sneaky, ruin your season type of guy. But there is just something off, and I think it's Josh Hoover. And so the vibes are just kind of bad.
0: Lucy or Goosey, Mike Norvell will be the first head coach fired this season.
2: That's a good question. I think I'm going to go Lucy because the only name I would have swapped with that was, like, I kind of thought they were going to fire Mike Locksley after this weekend, and they didn't after losing to UCLA by 50 points. And so the spot for Norvell is post Miami ahead of Clemson. I believe they have a bye, and I don't think they're going to wait for the buyout to drop at the end of the year.
4: Lucy or Goosey, celebrations have gotten out of control.
0: Ooh.
2: I love a fun celebration, but I'll go Lucy because the Desmond Stevens one was, like, disgusting and egregious in a completely different level than what we saw for Texas. Texas, I was just like, okay, I just think you're stupid. Like, I just think you're, like, a little bit dumb. And so I will say they've gotten a little out of control. It was very funny that Sark was like, yeah, it's the culture now. And you're like, hey, you should, like, talk to your team because that will cost you eventually if you guys are, like, fake the field all the time. Like, it's just, it will come back to you. So I do think celebrations have gotten a little out of control, but, like, I think they're fun.
3: The win over USC is going to get Oregon back on track and back into the playoffs. Lucy or Goosey?
2: That's a really good question. I think I'm going to go Lucy because of how good Dylan Raiola looked in that game.
0: Shocking.
2: I will say that they're, I don't think they play, I don't know if they play Ohio State this year. I know they for sure
3: at
2: play
3: Ohio
2: Indiana.
3: State.
2: They're at Ohio State. Yes. So yeah. You can win out in that situation. It was like very much a get right game and like with the circumstances of it all. And now you kind of have like something to play for in a sense of just the motivation of what happened in that game. I do think it was a get right game. Like if Oregon makes the playoff, it wouldn't shock me, but they don't give me national champion vibes right now.
0: All right, two quick ones. We'll get you out of here. Mississippi State will beat Alabama this weekend. Lucy or Goosey?
2: I really don't know on this one. I think I'm going to go Goosey.
0: Okay.
2: Because I think Alabama's secondary is too good, and I think Mississippi State's defense is just, it's fine, but I don't think it's good enough. But this is my favorite quarterback matchup of the week. Keelan Russell, Kamario Taylor. It's going to be a very fun game, and the energy in Starkville, that they like summon some type of spirit with those cowbells. So like if Mississippi State wins, I wouldn't be shocked.
3: Lucy, I have a quick one because your Goosey is that Arkansas Razorbacks nose. Arkansas, can we give the new coach some time to build a team before you guys start revolting against the program that he's trying to build? Lucy or Goosey?
2: I'm actually – so wait, so Lucy would be pro-Arkansas fans or anti-Arkansas fans?
3: Pro-Arkansas fans.
0: Give him time, I think. Right?
3: Yeah.
2: Lucy. I don't care if you give him time or not. So here's the thing is that – I do feel bad for Ryan Silverfield. I very much feel bad, but this is an athletic director and athletic department that just keeps spitting in the face of Arkansas fans, and they do it over and over and over again. And Arkansas was one of the first teams to fire their head coach last year, and Ryan Silverfield was like not well liked at Memphis. People were like, hey, Memphis has FedEx money, which puts them top of the American for NIL, or at least in that range. Couldn't win at Memphis playing, you know, teams in the American. What makes you think you're going to compete at Arkansas with bottom of the SEC NIL money when you're playing Texas and Georgia every weekend? Like, I just don't. It was a hire that just didn't, like, wasn't well thought out, well done. And yeah, I don't blame Arkansas fans for just having enough with Hunter Yurecek. I do feel bad for Ryan Silverfield, but like I just didn't think that was a good hire from the jump. So if it were me, like, hell yeah, I love a protest. And good for Arkansas. Power of the people.
0: One more college football happy hour with Lucy and Jess. Check it out. Arch Manning is not worth the overall number one pick in the NFL draft. Lucy or Goosey?
2: Yeah, Goosey. He just doesn't look that great.
0: He doesn't, right.
2: There's this stat that's floating around, and it's all circumstantial, but like Arch Manning and John Mateer have basically like the same stat line right now, minus interceptions. That Texas has looked good for like two quarters, and Arch Manning has just been like kind of mid. I don't think the investment in the offensive line is paying off enough. Like, he was sacked a lot against Tennessee, so I want to give him like a little bit of credit, but I think he's more of... If his last name was not Manning, yes. I don't think we would even be having this conversation. We would just be like, he's fine. He's good.
0: All right. College football happy hour. Lucy and Jess, check it out. We love you. You're the best. Thank you for doing this. We appreciate it.
2: Go Hawks.
0: Taylor, I believe, I hope, I'm staring at him, has a word from one of our great sponsors.
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0: 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Braves and Phillies tied up at one right now, top of the sixth. I have kicked Taylor out. I have kicked Mikey A out. Because Taylor made a ridiculous statement, bold take, during one of our podcasts today, and I wanted Adnan Virk on the show, and I said, don't come back until you have Adnan, because Adnan is a Yankee fan. Dan Beyer, how do you feel about this take before I get to some more Mike Lees with you and possibly E.P. Jason?
1: All right, let's
0: but
1: hear
0: the
1: it.
0: Take that Taylor had earlier today was, tonight, even though they're up one game to nothing, it's a must-win game for the New York Yankees. It's absurd, right? I
1: mean. Absurd, capital A, yes.
0: So I said, go get a fellow Yankee fan on, and Adnan is just that, because I want him to, I want to see if he agrees with Taylor's ridiculous take of the Yankees up one game to nothing at home with a great pitcher on the mound tonight, but it's a must-win game. For the New York Yankees, which is patently absurd. Give me some NFL music here. I have some more Mike Lees for the guys out in Sherman Oaks. Thank you. Go-to music. Get it.
1: I just love the music.
0: Okay. Thought you had some.
1: I did. We just moved out of football.
0: It's a stupid take, though, right?
1: It's more must-lose than must-win. That was going to be my take.
0: And then Mikey got mad at me because he's like, hey, it's more Mikey time. And I'm like, yeah, well, you're terrible at playing and asking questions. Get out of here. Come back with Adnan. How about that?
2: Both. How about that?
0: EP Jason, are you participating here?
2: Oh, I'd love to. Let's do it.
1: Locked in.
0: Okay. Mikey's game. I'm asking the question. All right, more Mikey, guys. The Dodgers don't make it to the World Series, or the Rams don't make it to the playoffs. Oh.
1: Dodgers to the World Series.
0: You're saying it's more likely, even though the Dodgers, who are already in the postseason, that they're not going to make it to the World Series, than the Rams not making it to the playoffs.
1: The bar in the NFC for the playoffs is so high. I could limbo under that thing. Like there, it's almost by default, despite the 1-2 start. Plus, right, Padres are playing well. Looks like it could be Milwaukee or San Diego that could face the Dodgers if they got to the LCS.
0: It could also still be the Cubs, though.
1: Yeah, it could be.
0: Because that's baseball. EP Jason?
2: Stu, before the season started, I was asked to go out on a limb with a season prediction for the NFL. And it's here in writing at the Sherman Oaks Studios that my out on a limb for the NFL this season was the Rams do not make the playoffs. So to stay consistent with that prediction, I'm going to say it's more likely that the Dodgers make the World Series than the Rams make the playoffs.
0: All right. Consistency in sports radio is not something that people normally hold themselves up to. I'm glad you did.
2: That's a good point.
0: You could have said whatever the hell you want. You actually wrote it down, or was it like, you know, a fake pen and a fake piece of paper?
2: It's
0: like
2: written down right here. I could send you a screenshot. Yeah.
0: All right. More likely, Dan Beyer. The White Sox or the Cubs win the World Series, or the Bears win the Super Bowl?
1: Going back to this piece of paper where Jason has made his bold prediction about the Rams, I have put the Bears in the Super Bowl on that prediction page.
0: Wow. Okay.
1: But I don't have them winning. So it's more likely that the Cubs or White Sox would make the World Series than the Bears actually winning the Super Bowl.
0: Yes. But they have to win the World Series. I said White Sox or Cubs win the World Series.
1: I'll take both. I'll take two teams as opposed to the one.
0: Two teams are already in the postseason.
1: Yes. I think the odds are on my side.
0: Right. EP Jason?
2: You kind of have this mind versus heart thing here. My heart wants the White Sox or the Cubs to win the World Series. But I'm thinking the Bears are more likely to win the Super Bowl. I will go with my brain on this one.
1: By the way, mark it down. If the Bears make the Super Bowl, yes. I want starting lineups introduced, no more of this team running on the field, and Caleb Williams is driven out on a cart in the Super Bowl for the pregame announcement. None of this team crap anymore.
0: Do you think Jason's heart is the only heart that wants the Chicago White Sox to make it to the World Series? I mean, it's an odd thing for your heart to want.
1: He lives White Sox baseball. I didn't know that. Yeah, he does.
2: That's a lie. That's a complete lie. How about that?
0: All right, here we go, guys. Arch Manning, more likely, Arch Manning becomes the best Manning to ever play quarterback or the worst? Go ahead, Dan.
1: The worst. Again.
0: Really?
1: The dilemma of people not realizing that he's not Eli or Peyton's son, right? Yes. So if he's going to have the genes of Cooper, and I heard Cooper was a great player, but it's tough to top Peyton, and Eli's borderline Hall of Famer. So I'm going worst, more likely for Arch.
0: I would go worst as well. Jason, what do you got?
2: It's the duality of this. You have to pick best or worst. If it's somewhere in the middle, it's more likely. Right. But I have to go worst. Yeah, I'll have to side with you guys.
0: I mean, if you ran an NFL franchise, would you be confident taking that guy number one overall in the draft?
2: Negative.
0: Yeah. All right, one more quick one for you guys. The 3-0 Raiders make the playoffs or the 0-3 Chargers make the playoffs? Which is more likely, Dan?
1: I'll make it quick. I've bet against the Raiders the last 2 weeks. They've burned me every time. There's no way they're this good. More likely the Raiders miss the playoffs than the Chargers end up going.
0: All right. That wasn't the
1: question.
0: Not
1: a believer.
0: Okay. The 3-0 Raiders make the playoffs, Jason, or the 0-3 Chargers make the playoffs?
2: I think the Raiders are in.
0: All right. I am excited. We spin the wheel of affiliates, and we do it next. We are
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3: And here's what you need to know.
4: Phillies and Braves tied up at one apiece as they play the seventh inning in Game 2 of their National League Wild Card Series. Both scored in the first inning. An RBI single from Bryce Harper put the Phils up first, and then Matt Olson responded with his own RBI single in the bottom half. 1-1 in the seventh, and the Braves had bases loaded in the sixth, but the Phillies got out of it. Braves up 1-0 in the best of three series. Moving on to the National Football League, where Ravens quarterback Lamar Jackson was listed as limited in practice today. Reports earlier today said that he was sitting out the workout as they prepare for the Tennessee Titans. Commanders quarterback Jaden Daniels limited in practice today. He has not been ruled out of their game in London against the Colts. Head coach Dan Quinn wouldn't rule out the possibility of Daniels starting, saying they want to see how he deals with his injured elbow this week. Steelers want to have corner Joey Porter Jr. or Rico Dowdle tomorrow against the Browns. Texans got wide receiver Nico Collins back on the practice field today. I'm Dan Beyer.
5: Portions of the show are recorded. You want winners? He went 0 for 14 picking bowl games.
6: God bless football.
5: You want hot takes? He said Patrick Mahomes would be a disaster.
6: Really?
5: You want baseball news? He doesn't even know who Kyle Tucker is.
6: Oh, okay.
5: In his personal record book, Kevin Durant hasn't won a ring yet.
6: I'm just telling you, that's what he's doing.
5: You're listening to the man who made falling upwards an art form.
6: It's crazy.
5: This is Stu Gotts and Company, live.
7: So I am told Taylor and Mikey A have found Adnan Verk. He will join us next segment. Taylor and Mikey A wanted back in. I told them no. I said, when I have proof of Adnan, you guys can come back in and rejoin the radio show. So, Dan, I have an idea here because you and I, we did for a new affiliate, I think it was a couple of weeks ago, we did a Mount Rushmore. It was for our affiliate in Baltimore. We did a Mount Rushmore of Baltimore athletes. And you know this from doing network radio for a long time. It very much pleased the affiliate. And the only time you hear from management is when you do something that pleases an affiliate. And I haven't heard from management as much. I'm telling you, it's been nearly a year I've been here at Fox Sports Radio and iHeart. No one calls me. No one says anything. They support me. They've been great. But I got 17 calls after you and I did a Mount Rushmore of Baltimore athletes for our new affiliate in Baltimore. Did you get the same?
4: I heard some positive vibes, even though I think Ricardo and I were more on the same page than your actual Mount Rushmore. But I think they loved it.
7: Yeah, I know they loved it.
4: Which, by the way, has allowed me to form Rushmore Hill. It's not as big as Mount Rushmore. But it could, right. Some of these, you know, cities where our affiliates are, there are a lot of great athletes that aren't going to make the Mount Rushmore. So I've even decided to do a Rushmore Hill if we need.
7: Oh, wow. Look at you.
4: Yeah,
7: love that.
4: It's the second tier. It's not as big as Mount Rushmore, but, you know, Rushmore Hill's over there.
7: I understand. EP Jason, do you want to participate in this Mount Rushmore today, or what do you think?
8: Oh, yeah. Let's do this. What city?
7: Well, I don't know. We have a wheel of affiliates. We have so many affiliates that I had to create a wheel. So I'm going to have Iowa Sam spin the wheel here. We'll see what affiliate it lands, what city it lands on, and we will do a Mount Rushmore for the affiliate in that city. Is that a good way of doing this, you think?
4: Yeah.
7: All right. So, Sam, why don't you spin the wheel, and you have to tell me what city it lands on. I can't see the wheel. It's in Sherman Oaks.
9: All right, no problem. Here we go. All right. Oh, and it's landed on Pittsburgh.
7: Wow, a big day for WBGG 970 AM and WPGB 104.7 FM in Pittsburgh. It is your day today. You get a Mount Rushmore of Pittsburgh athletes from myself, Dan Beyer, and EP Jason. I will not. Do we have an Iowa affiliate? I have no idea.
4: We've got a bunch. Des Moines.
7: Okay.
4: Yeah, okay. For sure.
7: All right, if it ever lands on Iowa, Sam, you can participate.

0: participate.
1: All right. Yes. I'd love to. Someday.
2: Tim Dwight?
3: Yep.
0: Right, before we get to this Mount Rushmore, by the way, Dan, how do you feel about Ricardo today, who is a monster Marlins fan? He walked in today wearing Yankee gear. I've never seen him wear Yankee gear. He does this on the heels of them winning a big game last night against the Red Sox. I had no idea he was any sort of Yankee fan. How do you feel about once your team is eliminated, you adopt another team as your team?
2: You can adopt. You just can't adopt the Yankees. Like, you can't adopt the Yankees or Dodgers. You can hop on the Brewers bandwagon. I'm fine with that. White Sox would be an easy pick. No one's wearing White Sox gear today. But you can't jump on the Dodger or Yankees bandwagon. Can't happen.
0: All right. Okay. EP Jason, you had something there?
4: Stu, in the 9 months we've been working together, I've noticed a couple things. One of those things is that Bordop Ricardo will do anything to curry favor with Taylor.
1: What?
0: Not me, but Taylor. Yeah.
4: Yes, with Taylor specifically.
0: Right. Yeah. Yes.
4: That's my theory on this one.
0: He runs the show. All right, let's get to this Mount Rushmore. We're doing this for our affiliates in Pittsburgh. We appreciate you guys listening in Pittsburgh, and we apologize to the 249 other markets that we're on in. But Dan, let's do it one by one here, okay? We'll go around the table. I think there's an obvious Mount Rushmore before we get to Adnan Virk to talk about Taylor's ridiculous take. Yeah, I do want music. Someone asked me if I want music. I always want music. Yeah. Thank you. Yeah.
2: I was going to say, you know, the last time we did it, you gave your Mount Rushmore, and then we just picked it apart with who we had.
0: So you want me to do that?
2: Yeah, I think I'd love to hear who your four are.
0: Okay. Pittsburgh's a very tricky city. You know that, Dan, right?
2: I know. I've made my own list. Again, I've made a Rushmore Hill already.
0: I know. I'm very excited. All right, here we go. I think it's a definitive four, but I'm certain you guys will disagree with me. Roberto Clemente has to be on the Mount Rushmore of Pittsburgh athletes. Has to be. So that's one for me. Mario Lemieux also needs to be on the Mount Rushmore of Pittsburgh sports. These are not guys that were born in Pittsburgh. These are guys who played they played at some point in their career. They played in the city of Pittsburgh. Clemente, Lemieux, Terry Bradshaw, and Chuck Knoll. To me, that's it. Now, I know there are some big names I am leaving off. I understand that. Perhaps the greatest baseball player we've ever seen, Barry Bonds. Yager is another name I left off.
2: I matched three of your four.
0: Okay, so, oh, really? Wow.
2: Yes. Okay. I matched Clemente and Lemieux. I think no-brainers. And I also matched Chuck Knoll. But we did not match on the fourth where you had Terry Bradshaw.
0: Okay, so who would your fourth be?
2: So I looked at it as steel curtain Steelers and then new age Steelers. Mm-hmm. And then I would think, well, Ben Roethlisberger's the obvious. However, I don't think Roethlisberger was loved in Pittsburgh. So then I tried to think of who is the most recognizable. Who represents what Pittsburgh was? And they were about defense.
0: Yeah.
2: I put Troy Polamalu on that list.
0: Really?
2: With the hair, the look, the play, I think he embodied everything about them. They had great defensive players, but I put Troy Polamalu on that Mount Rushmore to represent the new version of the Steelers, the 2000s.
0: Did you consider Jerome Bettis at all?
2: No, I did not. I did not.
0: He was, I think, probably for those teams, trying to think here for a second, the most popular guy of, I guess, the new age Pittsburgh Steelers. That's fair, right? Jerome Bettis.
2: Yes. I think Roethlisberger's the answer, but I don't think that the city loved Roethlisberger.
0: I don't think they loved Roethlisberger. I know they love Bradshaw. They adore Clemente. You leave Clemente off in the city of Pittsburgh, I mean, people are coming for you. But we have left off. Dan Marino played at Pittsburgh. Tony Dorsett played at Pittsburgh. Bonds, Marino, and Dorsett being left off the Mount Rushmore of Pittsburgh sports is absurd.
2: It's crazy.
4: I do have an idea for a replacement for Terry Bradshaw on your Mount Rushmore. Because it was known as the Steel Curtain,
0: Mean
4: Joe Green get get the nod over Bradshaw?
2: I think Chuck Knoll gets the nod. Like, he's all encompassing.
0: I think Chuck Knoll is Pittsburgh.
2: Yes. Yes. And so he's the head. He's the head of that snake. He wraps everything around offense and defense. That four Super Bowl run.
0: Yes, four Super Bowls. Right. Four Super Bowls. Went there four times. Never lost. Chuck Knoll has to be on there. I am spending way too much time on a Pittsburgh Mount Rushmore, but we do this for the affiliates.
4: I think there are a lot of listeners right now that are screaming at the AM radio. Yes. How is Sid the Kid not even mentioned? Not even mentioned in the aftermath of this.
0: So someone is listening to WBGG 970 AM and just screaming in their car at the radio, yeah. Sid the Kid.
2: I bet you they're 26 years old.
0: What if they're on WPGB 104.7 FM, huh?
2: Then they're maybe 27 years old. They don't understand the history and how good Mario Lemieux was. That's why we are here. To right the wrongs.
0: Yes. Wait, so the one they're getting mad at, what's the team they care about the least in Pittsburgh? Would it be the Pittsburgh Penguins? Steelers has to be one. I imagine Pirates is two, right?
2: Yes. I thought Pirates could be three. I would almost put that ballpark on the Mount Rushmore the way that everybody talks about it. I mean, it is magnificent. It's been over 20 years, and people are like, I still got to go to Pittsburgh.
0: We left off Willie Stargell.
2: He was on my Rushmore Hill.
0: Can I hear your Rushmore Hill?
2: Yes, Rushmore Hill. Not as big as Mount Rushmore. Had right. Willie Stargell,
0: yes.
2: Sidney Crosby, Ben Roethlisberger, Franco Harris.
0: Wow. So it's a hill. Like, they didn't climb the mountain, the Mount Rushmore. They're just left stranded on a hill. Yes.
2: It's just slightly smaller. That's all it is.
0: Okay.
1: It's a mound.
0: Yes.
2: It's a hill.
0: Yeah, but it doesn't feel like an honor.
2: Crosby, Roethlisberger, Franco, Stargell. That was my Rushmore Hill.
0: How about Yager?
2: Yeah.
0: Tommy Barrasso. I mean.
2: Crosby, new age. Lemieux took care of the old age. Like, if Lemieux is healthy, I mean, he maybe passes Gretzky as the greatest ever. Who knows?
0: Agreed. Yes, agreed. I think Pittsburgh is outraged right now. I do believe people are screaming in their cars, yelling, both on the AM and the FM dial, because I think they pride themselves on being a football town. And I think they would have all Steelers on this list. I did.
2: I think they're giving me a tip of the cap on the Troy Polamalu. Like, that's a good pick, Dan.
0: I'm not certain you're not right. I'm starting to rethink everything that I did here, because I think Clemente is the only non-Steeler that they would want on their Mount Rushmore. I don't think, as great as Mario Lemieux was, I don't think Pittsburgh would be accepting of a Mount Rushmore that didn't have Bradshaw, Knoll, Mean Joe Green, Franco Harris, guys like that. I think it should be all Steelers minus Clemente. And where I messed up, Dan, was going to hockey. Because I'm just not certain if that's really... I know they like the Penguins. I know the Penguins had a great run. I'm just not certain that anyone in Pittsburgh really, truly cares about hockey. Thank you for being an affiliate. We appreciate it. Adnan Burke, we found him. Taylor and Mikey and Adnan will join us next.
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10: You will not wake up from this dream right now.
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0: We will find out if Adnan Virk agrees with Taylor's ridiculous take that tonight is a must-win game for the Yankees, up 1-0 in their wild card round with the Red Sox. But first, before we get to Adnan, let's go out to Sherman Oaks. Dan Beyer has a sports update.
1: Stu, the box score is going to say Drake Baldwin RBI double has given the Braves a 2-1 lead in the bottom of the seventh inning. What the box score won't tell you is Bryce Harper very much misplayed that double into right field, allowing the Braves to go ahead 2-1 in game two of their best of three wild card series in Atlanta. Again, Braves already up 1-0 and now up 2-1 in game two in the bottom of the seventh inning. Atlanta still with the bases loaded and just one out. It's one of four wild card games again today. White Sox and Astros will play at 5 o'clock Eastern time. By the way, sacrifice fly off the bat of Matt Olson. Now 3-1 Braves over the Phillies in the bottom of the seventh inning. Red Sox and Yankees play at 8 o'clock Eastern time tonight. Cubs and Padres come up at 10 o'clock Eastern. Some notes from the NFL. Limited practice for Commanders quarterback Jaden Daniels. Limited practice for Ravens quarterback Lamar Jackson. No practice for Vikings wide receiver Justin Jefferson. While Houston Texans wide receiver Nico Collins was back practicing today, he's missed the last two games with a hamstring strain. Steelers ruled out Joey Porter Jr. for tomorrow's game against the Browns. Steelers also won't have running back Rico Dowdle, while corner Jalen Ramsey is considered questionable. And the Panthers will be without their starting corners for the next 4 weeks. J.C. Horn and Mike Jackson were placed on injured reserve. Finally, the Green Bay Packers placed wide receiver Jaden Reed on IR. He's done for the season following neck surgery, and signed lineman, offensive lineman Kevin Zeitler. Stu, back to you.
0: He is in his hometown of Toronto. He is part of Amazon's coverage of the NHL. Adnan Virk is joining us. A funny thing happened as we tried to get Adnan on the show today, and he doesn't have a lot of time. But Taylor asked him. He said, no, I'm busy. Got it. I sent Adnan a text after that saying, hey, I need you for 10 to 15 minutes because Taylor has declared tonight's game two with the Yankees up 1-0 against the Red Sox as a must-win game for the Yankees, and Adnan said, I'm in.
2: This is exactly what happened. Taylor texts, and it's just like, hey, I'm busy, as you exactly just said, Stu. Back in hometown of Toronto, your beloved Islanders facing the Leafs, Amazon Prime debut. I'm like, I'd love to help you out. Just, you know, we can't do it. How about tomorrow? No, tomorrow I'm flying home. I got my hockey podcast. Maybe Friday. And then, Stu, all you had to say, that was the bait. That was the line. Just Taylor said it's a must win. When do you need me? Like, I'll clear up my schedule immediately. That is such an outrageous take. I will give you 15 to 30 to 45 minutes of my time just to discredit Taylor after that. That's how I reacted. If you know, you get a text and you go, that can't be accurate. No, whatever you need, I'm available. We're done. I texted Booney. He said, way to kick their ass. Finish it tonight. You know what he wrote back? Fist bump emoji. You know what he did not write back? Must win tonight. If the manager of the Yankees had written back, must win tonight, but Booney, are you sure about that? Have you lost your mind? No, he went fist bump, like, we're good, buddy. We kicked your ass.
3: Adam, my argument for why it's a must win and why I think Yankees have to sweep Boston, I hate to say I'm already looking forward to Tampa Bay, but I do have one eye to Tampa, and I don't think you need to waste Gerrit Cole in a game three. And then going to the Tampa series, you maximize Cam Schlittler, the Max Fried, Gerrit Cole combo, where I really don't want to see. I know Carlos Rodon has been pretty good over the past month. I really don't trust him in a big spot in the postseason. I want the Tampa Bay series to line up where Cole goes game one and game four, Schlittler goes game two and game five, and then you have Fried game three.
0: Mm-hmm. Yeah.
2: Okay, so that's curious. I was curious about your take. So at least I know some of the reasoning. So it was not that you were being a panic-stricken Yankee fan who was terrified at the prospect of losing to the Red Sox.
4: It was a little of both.
2: Mikey, it sounds more like an arrogant Yankees fan who's already looking ahead to the next series. So that's the kind of Yankee fan I'm used to seeing. So that's the good news. Taylor, I would be more offended if you're like, oh, my God, these Red Sox, if they get us in the ropes. I'm like, buddy, come on, you got them. You're fine. You got Fried going tonight, who's tremendous, and Ben Rice just had six RBIs. To your point, also interesting. So I thought you were going to go the other way. I've been talking to a lot of Yankees fans who are not crazy about Gerrit Cole starting game three, because they're like, he gives up way too many home runs, and against the Red Sox, he has not been great. And you could see a scenario, and I know Devers isn't there anymore, you know how much he was his nemesis, but you can imagine a scenario in the Bronx, a couple of first inning home runs, you go, oh my God, Gerrit Cole doesn't have it tonight. But I like your take, which is that Well, I don't like the fact that you're already looking ahead to the series. That's stupid. But I like your take that you're not crazy about Rodon, because that was part of my thinking was go with Rodon. Rodon's been awesome down the stretch. But Steve Phillips made the point to me. Gerrit Cole, so here's the weakness. Gerrit Cole gives up too many solo home runs. True. But Gerrit Cole's definitely been a big-time pitcher. Absolutely. Has he had postseason success? Yeah. Could you see him shoving for the Yankees? For sure. Rodon, pressure gets a little too much for Rodon. Watch out. Mikey and Taylor remember the moments when Rodon, I don't remember the playoff game now, but like he struck at somebody, he was like, yeah, he was so pumped. And then he had nothing. Then he gave up like five runs the next inning. Like, buddy, you got to pace yourself. Like, this is the playoffs. So I thought it was a very interesting dilemma. I thought the worst move Boone could have made, because my dear friend Harold Brown said this take, chew this one. He goes, Gerrit Cole should start game one. I go, what are you talking about? I go, and Harold goes, no. He goes, you paid him $324 million. He's your Roger Clemens. He's going to his office going, I'm starting game one. I go, are you out of your mind? Cam Schiller is the best pitcher in the American League. He's pitching game one. The only way you could talk about it, and again, this is Taylor's thinking ahead, is if Schiller went game two and game five of the ALDS, well-rested, blah, blah, blah. Like, but again, I don't play that game. I'm like, let's just win and move on. So the most outrageous scenario would have been Harold's take, which is Gerrit Cole starting game one. And I thought you were going to say, Taylor, you don't trust Gerrit Cole in a game three. Instead, you're saying you trust him so much, you just want him rested for the series against the Rays.
0: Arrogant Yankee fan. Is there any other kind? I mean, seriously. Put it on the poll, Taylor. Yeah. Is part of being a Yankee fan always looking ahead to the next series? I think if Taylor had to redo the take, what he would say, Adnan, is this is a game where you don't give Boston life. You stomp on them tonight. That's it. Right.
2: Right. That's what I thought the take was going to be. I thought it was going to be, yeah, we won, but the game was pretty tight. It was a late grand slam from Rice. You never know what could happen. What if Sonny Gray shoves? What if Frieda's a bad start? I don't want a deciding game in the Bronx. Cole might get lit up. Oh, my God. Judges. That's what I thought the adjective was coming from. But no, it's completely misguided arrogance. It's Taylor going, no, we've got this series in the bag. We need to beat the Rays.
0: He wants to line up pitchers.
2: I will say Taylor's arrogance. I will say this. If they win tonight, and I believe that they will, and then if they beat the Rays, well, then the arrogance of the Yankees, I think, is quite well-founded.
0: Yes.
2: You have the second most wins in the American League, and you just take care of the team with the third most wins in the Red Sox and beat the number one seed in the Rays. Then, God forbid, if the Yankees gag and lose to one of the Guardians, the White Sox, or the Astros, that would truly be catastrophic. But that it is an easier path for the Yankees, which I'm sure Taylor has already figured out.
3: This is one, Adnan, I think we're just going to have to agree to disagree on. But one thing, when I'm watching Ben Rice hit that grand slam, and I know Mikey's in agreement because me and Mikey were texting about this after. One thing I think we could all agree on, Elliot Ramos is the worst number three batter in Yankees postseason history.
0: Mm.
2: So it's so funny because you look at the moves that Brian Cashman has made. And I'm sure you guys have varying opinions. Some people love him. Some people hate him. He's been there too long. Okay, he's had success. He's passed it, whatever it might be. But sometimes like Brian Cashman makes moves. You go, man, like David Bednar last year comes in. Like, oh, he's the closer. He fortified the bullpen. Great. He gets Luis Garcia. And you go, man, this guy's great from the left side. Perfect Yankee Stadium. And then you see Elliot Ramos move and you go, oh, my God. Woof. Like, this guy stinks. Like, he had a really good year with the Giants. The Yankees get up. I'm like, apparently he forgot to hit. Like, and normally you'll get some separation. If a guy is really good, there's this whole cliche, you go to New York and you struggle five, but like, lost. And so, to me, the most amusing part of all of this was if Judge plays, they're like, well, how many right-handed hitters do you want? Because they've got Peyton Tolley and Ranger Suarez lefties. And I'm like, I don't want a whole lot of Elliot Ramos in that lineup, no matter where I am. Like, if it has to be Ahmed Rosario and guys playing out of position, fine. That is one move that has not worked out well. Elliot Ramos is a Yankee. It's not endeared himself well to the pinstripes.
0: Adnan, we have a situation here. How do you feel about a guy who's never worn Yankee gear before? But today he shows up in Yankee gear. It's Bordot Ricardo. We have dubbed him.
2: Yes.
0: We love
2: Ricardo.
0: Yes, we've dubbed him Ricky Mantle.
2: I'm in just for the nickname. That's fantastic. I know Ricardo is arguably the biggest baseball fan of the entire crew, and I believe we discussed last time I was on. I think you want to talk Marlins baseball with me. Is that not right, Ricardo? He's a big Marlins fan.
3: Off mic, yes.
0: Big Marlins fan, yes.
2: Yeah. Right. He knows so much. I love Liam Hicks, of course, the Canadian who is now a member of the Rays, but I was with the Marlins and kept him. I love Otto Lopez, by the way. I'm a huge Otto Lopez guy, 191 hits this season. But yeah, a Yankee fan not wearing Yankee garb until playoffs. I mean, it kind of speaks to the arrogance of the bandwagon Yankees. Like, I remember remember talking to Yankees. It might have been Mike Hill at ESPN. Speaking of Hill and Schlereth, great ESPN radio show. Mikey remembers. He said one time, he's like, why don't we don't pay attention to the playoffs? I'm like, what do you mean? He's like, well, you know, like, that's when it gets serious. I'm like, must be nice. It's just a spoiled fan base. You make the playoffs every single season. You don't have to care until the actual playoffs show up. Like, you, God forbid, the Cincinnati Reds are fighting tooth and nail. You've got fans watching baseball in August going, yeah, Yankees, like, well, we're going to make it. We know we're going to make it. Just a matter of showing up for the playoffs. We'll see what happens. But the Ricky Mantle nickname alone, I'm all in on Ricardo going deep with the Yankees this year.
3: Adnan, you mentioned that you have a texting relationship with Aaron Boone, and I'm wondering if you could text him something. Fourth inning, Yankees are up 1-0. It's first and second, nobody out. Anthony Volpe at the plate. That's got to be a bunt every time.
0: You won.
4: Every time. Every time.
3: I don't care what the spreadsheet says. When Schlittler is dealing the way he is, your magic number is probably like 3 runs. Let's scratch and claw to get 3 runs as quickly as possible.
2: Now, Stugatz knows this because he has famous friends in his phone as well. There's a very fine line between texting messages of support and then critiquing actual game strategy. Yes. So I'm not sure how long he'd react to that. I think if it's mid-November and the Yankees have won the World Series, they go, hey, just one thought. Going back to game one of the AL Walker series, wasn't sure why you bunted there. And he'd be like, okay, well, here was my thinking. We might be able to have a conversation. If I text about that now, I'm not getting a fist bump back. No. I'm getting a finger back right from there. That's what I'm getting.
0: I would advise against it, yes.
4: Just tell him Ricky Mantle said it.
2: Ricky Mantle had a quick thought for you. That's all. By the way, how about Stanton being available in a pinch hit role? Blew me away, Taylor. I was like, oh my God. I'm like, this guy's in play. He's getting two bad calves. Forget about Aaron Judge. He had one bad calf and hurt it by favoring the other calf, and he's still available there as a pinch hitter. I'm hoping Stanton shows up and hits a Stantonian blast. I think that would be an amazing sight to see.
0: Speaking of ridiculous takes, he's going to get mad at me right now, but Mikey A said he'd rather have Giancarlo Stanton on the postseason roster than Aaron Judge.
4: Not what I said.
0: Roll it. Play it back.
2: Before I land base, Mikey, I'll try to support him and say Stanton has been a great postseason player. I think his career OPS is over 900. So if there ever was a guy who is a primetime player, clutch performance, him. But there's no way Mikey would rather have Stanton, a hobbled Stanton, over a three-time MVP and Aaron Judge, even if he's compromised. But it's a funny take.
0: It is.
2: Let's see Stanton go deep.
0: Yes, it's also a take he swears he didn't give, but it doesn't matter. That's sports radio. Adnan, let's compliment Taylor on a good take. He said early on, no one else agreed with him except for CC Sabathia. And he's mad at CC now because CC did it when he was starting in the All-Star game.
2: He said, I'd take Schlittler over Skeens?
0: Yeah, he's the only one who agreed with Taylor. Taylor did say he would not trade Cam Schlittler straight up for Paul Skeens. It turns out that take, I laughed at it. I mocked him, but he was right.
2: Yeah, I mean, especially now the way things have gone, I'm curious how well the take will age a year from now. Like, if Schlittler continues, like, if he wins another Cy Young, you're like, okay. And if Skeens has another down season, then Taylor will truly be prophetic. And then it's like, oh my God, like, Taylor might be a borderline genius. I'm hoping what happens is seasons of Skeens and one average season of Paul. That's what I'm hoping happens. But by the way, I think Jeff Passan also backed you up. I think Stuart said Passan did not laugh off that assertion when you said it.
0: No, he didn't. Stuart. Actually, Passan did not laugh
3: Passan
0: at all.
3: Passan said it's not as crazy a concept as
2: correct.
3: You might think.
0: Right. He did. Yeah.
2: Right. To be clear, he didn't agree with you, but he said not outlandish.
0: Oh, well, Mikey's got something.
4: Passan brought that in at the trade deadline, okay? Yeah. By then, we were already way past.
2: Yeah.
0: Yes.
2: Right.
3: And
2: right.
3: Adnan, just to show everybody how much I just lucked into that take, when we had Michael Kay on before this season and we asked Michael Kay, he made the argument that Paul Skeens is younger than Cam Schlittler, and I said, wow, I didn't even know that.
2: Wow. That does make things interesting because you're right. If you just said to me at first glance, but Paul Schlittler's definitely younger.
3: I was just doing a homer thing,
2: Yeah, exactly. Got to age on him as well. I mean, it's fascinating. By the way, it was just great to have baseball, not to be a TV nerd about this, but great to have baseball back on NBC. Stu and I grew up used to watch NBC Game of the Week. I mean, Costas hosting the pregame, Joe Girardi in the booth, obviously our buddy Jason Benetti, who's phenomenal. Benetti calling baseball is great. So I was just thrilled to be sitting back watching Peacock, quadruple header of baseball. It was awesome.
0: Yep, and you'll get it again today. Ben Verlander was on with us yesterday, and he said he had the Phillies and Yankees in the World Series. What do you think of that?
2: It's a bold take by Ben. I love Ben. He's a great guy. Yes. I mean, Phillies, geez. Steve Phillips, again, the aforementioned, he blew me away. I said, you're calling Phillies over the Braves? I said, this is the same Phillies team whose offense is about as limp as you can imagine. I mean, they were horrific down the stretch. And you're telling me now they're going to beat Atlanta, and then Ben going much further and saying they're going to go to the World Series. That is about an outrageous take. It might be worse than Taylor's take. That's nice. The most company.
0: Yeah, but I like it. You're swinging for the fences. Go for it. Why not? Yes.
2: I'd love to see the odds he'd have on that. Phillies making the World Series. They barely got into the wild card on the final day of the regular season, and they're going to somehow beat the Braves and or Dodgers or Brewers along the way. Wow. If he sees it, again, Ben Verler's a lot smarter than me, but I cannot see it. Yankees making it? Sure. If they get past the Red Sox and the Rays, then I'd feel great about that. Even if they get past the Red Sox, compelling match with the Rays. But a Yankees-Phillies World Series, very tough for me to imagine. I'm pulling hard for the Brewers. I love Mizorowski. I hope Milwaukee gets it done.
4: Edna, and I'm doing this research, and I'm on one site, and it says there are three other series going on at this time. What are your thoughts there?
2: Yeah. Yo, Mike, the reason I laugh is I did an interview with Awful Announcing. They always ask that question. They go, hey, what's the best series going for you? And I go, how is that even a question? Yankees, Red Sox. Okay, what's the second best series? And I go, well, I love Tatis. The Padres are a fun team, great bullpen. And of course, Tatis goes deep. He's great in the postseason. And they kick the crap out of the Cubs 8-0. Okay, what's the third best series? I'm like, well, really, to be honest, there's really only two series. But okay, the third best. I'm like, yeah, Phillies Braves. I'm like, yeah, I'm just saying, what's the what? I'm like, well, I don't think anyone really cares about White Sox Astros. Like that's the one. That's the Chargers winning the West at 7-9. You go, okay, does anybody actually care? Are we just gluttons for punishment? Like, we have it on. Do you have to watch this? I'm like, I guess I have to. So good for the White Sox winning at 6-3. The only thing that could make that series compelling is if Pope Leo shows up for game two and you go, oh my God, the Pope is in attendance here to cheer on his White Sox. Because as far as baseball, that's an 81 win team that won the division. And you guys remember this. I said, if you finish below 500, you're not allowed to make the playoffs. Well, everyone's allowed to make it. Sadly, the Astros just got in 81-81. If you're 500, you're allowed to be in the playoffs in the Adnan Verk rule book. Doesn't mean I like it. Doesn't mean I care for it. But the White Sox is an 84-win team of a slight favorite. I hope Chicago beats them, and I hope Chicago gets wiped quickly by Cleveland. I don't want these inferior teams going deep.
0: There's a reason Astros White Sox is being placed at 5 p.m. Eastern on your drive home.
2: It's a great point. So originally, I said to myself, when you put the lousiest game, it's always like I love wild card week, and you go, what's that 4:30 Saturday ABC game? You go, that's the crappiest game. The Saturday 8 o'clock NBC is pretty good, and the Sunday 4:25 is great. You go, hey, what's that? Oh, that's going to be the Titans game, might be a Jaguars game.
0: The Texans.
2: And you're right. Texans game is always that Saturday 4:30. I'll put the Texans there. That's a good spot.
0: Yes.
2: You would think the lousiest game you'd put it to, but you're right. No, like if you're on the West Coast, that's 11 a.m. Eastern. You're like, oh, I'm going to go watch the Phillies Braves right now. Or maybe you get out of work early to watch it. The 5 o'clock, the toughest of sells, and that's why that game is in that slot. You're right.
0: Yes.
3: And then you have hockey NHL on Prime back tonight, and you're in Toronto for that. Who's winning the Cup this year?
0: Wow. What a start! It's funny, isn't it? What a start to the season last night with the Panthers. 4.8 seconds to go, Forsling with that goal. Amazing. Taylor alerted me yesterday that the hockey season was starting. How about that?
2: 1,000%. Somebody asked you the other day, who do you like out of the West? I go, wait, are we talking hockey already? It's late September. I'm not ready for this. But I do think the Panthers come roaring back. It's an easy pick. And I think the Avalanche out of the West. So I'm going to go Panthers and Avalanche. The one that I really love to say, and maybe I'm just kowtowing to you guys and Stu and the Panthers loyalty, but I'd love to see the Canadians go deep. But as Stu knows, it's kind of funnier the fact the Canadian team has not won since 1993. So the drought should not end just now. But I'd love to see Canadians Avalanche. But just to stick it to my own people here in Canada, I'm going to say I'll be Panthers Avalanche.
0: Oh, wow.
3: And Stu mentioned that he was shocked to find out that hockey was back yesterday. I have something even more surprising to tell Mike and Stu Gotts when it comes to the NHL.
0: What?
3: They're playing 84 games this year instead of 82.
0: What?
2: Right. Well, that's the thing. For people who are like, why is the season starting system? I'm like, they added games. Like, wait, what? Like, no. When the NFL goes from 16 to 17, the whole world knows. If baseball, for some reason, went from 162 to 154, we would all be aware of this. Hockey went from 80 to 84. Like, meh, just slip that one in. A couple extra games, no big deal. Yeah. Playoffs will still end in June. Not a big deal. So that is why the late September start for hockey, which is just baffling. And to be honest, I'm not crazy about it. I like hockey starting in October. I'm not crazy about the NBA starting October 20th. I like NBA starting after the World Series is over. But we're just colliding all these sports together. The good news is we do get the sports equinox, or maybe it's equinox in October, when all four of those teams are going together, when you can watch hockey, football, baseball, basketball, nothing better.
0: I just don't get it. Why? Why?
5: You need 84.
2: It's a good point, Stu. With football, it's like, you know, people love football so much, insatiable appetite. Can we get one more game? who were the people going, you know what would really make hockey a lot better, like truly make the sport dynamic and as good as any other sport? Two more games.
0: It's so weird.
2: If we get two, if we get two more games, that's going to change the landscape of sports in America. Like, okay, sure. 84 games, done.
0: All right, we appreciate you. He went from having no time to having like 25 minutes for us.
2: Whatever you guys need. I'm happy to be here.
0: All he needed was a must win, a declaration of a must win game for the Yankees from Taylor tonight.
2: I've never seen a swifter turnaround from saying unavailable to say, sorry guys, to one line for still. I'm like, whatever you need. I'll clear up my entire schedule. I'll do 1 hour. I'll show up late to Amazon. That's Taylor's take. Go Islanders tonight, Stu.
0: That was his chum, his bait. He threw it in the water and he let me finish it off. Promote what you're doing with Amazon tonight before you get out of here, Edmund.
2: Absolutely. Islanders and Leafs tonight. Stu knows Matthew Schaefer, one of the most exciting players in hockey, won the Calder Trophy a year ago, Rookie of the Year, up against Gavin McKenna, who's the favorite to win the Rookie of the Year this year. A new year for the Islanders and Leafs. So, yes, I'll be on hockey tonight. But, of course, I'll have one eye watching Red Sox and the Yankees in a pivotal must-win for New York. Yes. Let's see if they can get it done.
0: I think at times it will be both eyes, if I have to be honest with you. He says it's one eye. And I am thrilled. I get 84 games of Schaefer now.
2: Breaking news here. More hockey to handle. There's two more games make a big difference.
0: Enjoy your hometown, and we'll be watching tonight. Thank you for doing this, man.
2: Awesome. Thank you, boys. Talk soon.
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1: Our thanks to Adnan Virk for joining us there. Taylor, you have to feel vindicated only from this standpoint. You know tonight is not a must-win game. I understand you got carried away, but you have to be vindicated on your Cam Schlittler take because now everyone is throwing flowers at you. And I know you were reaching when you made the take, but I have taught you very, very well. Swing for the fences, my friend. If you get it right, we'll celebrate it. And if you don't, no one, and I mean nobody, will remember the bad take. Congratulations to you.
0: I love Cam Schlittler. He's second in my New York sports power ranking right now behind only Jalen Brunson.
1: Oh, wow. I mean, has it changed your life?
2: Can he catch him?
1: Can he catch him? Yes.
0: Can he catch Jalen Brunson? No. Cam Schlittler can win the next five World Series and be the World Series MVP in every one, and he's not catching Jalen Brunson.
1: Really? Yeah. Wow. Just one title, huh? You changed your life.
0: Yeah.
1: Yes. Wow. You have ranked NFL games here. What are you doing with NFL games here as we finish out the show?
0: So I have categories for NFL games. I'm going to say what the game is to me, like if it's a win now game, a loser leaves town game, and then you guys can either try to guess what the game is, okay, or I could just explain what the game is.
1: Okay. All right. All right. I mean, we should know the categories that we're trying to guess, right?
0: I'll say the category.
1: Oh, you will. Okay. And so we have to agree or disagree, essentially.
0: I'm scared for this team's life game.
1: Scared for this team's life game.
2: Wow. Okay.
1: I'm scared for their life. Hold on. I got to get the schedule.
0: Particularly the quarterback.
1: The Texans.
0: No.
1: Okay.
2: I would have said the Dolphins.
0: Mikey A, you nailed it. Mikey A's got the pulse of the NFL.
1: The Vikings. They play the Vikings. It's Flores, yes.
0: First off, you have the Flores revenge game factor where he's getting the chance to go against the Dolphins. I don't know about you guys, but Flores seems like a pretty vindictive person, and I think he's going to want to try to bury this Dolphins team. And then, Stu, the Minnesota Vikings blitz at a 71.1% rate. The next closest is the Tampa Bay Buccaneers at 46.7%.
1: Yep.
0: It would be the highest blitz rate in a season since at least 2016.
1: Mm-hmm.
0: Brian Flores has figured out something in Minnesota, just saying, I've studied quarterbacks to know there aren't enough good quarterbacks in this league to process the decision-making,
1: right.
0: So I'm just going to blitz every time and put them in bad situations.
1: Yes.
0: And if I'm Malik Willis, I'm afraid for Malik Willis's life this weekend.
1: Mm-hmm.
2: If the Vikings go up by enough, does Brian Flores throw on a helmet just so that he can run a blitz too and try and hit somebody? I could see him doing it.
1: I think what Brian Flores is trying to figure out is why the hell he's not the head coach there. He probably should be. Perhaps that lawsuit against the NFL. Anyway, next one.
0: My next game, the pink slip game.
1: Oh, wow. Someone's losing their job. I love a good pink slip.
2: Let me see.
0: I
2: got it.
0: If this coach loses this game, he gets back to the office Sunday night, and there's a pink slip waiting at his desk.
1: We're still doing pink slips, huh?
0: Yeah. Do we still do pink slips?
2: That's a great question. Battle of the Bays.
1: Is he right?
0: It's the Battle of the Bays. Matt LaFleur. Up against Todd Bowles. I think this is a loser leaves town.
1: Yeah. I mean, you have Todd Bowles getting a pink slip. I mean, I told you, no one has more job security in the NFL than Todd Bowles.
0: I think everybody's tired of the Todd Bowles act right now. Like, they see his face on the sideline. It never changes.
1: Right.
0: The team stinks. You're in the NFC South. The one shining grace for this Tampa Bay Bucs team is the fact that they play in the NFC South and they're only a game out of it, despite not winning a game yet this season.
1: Right.
0: Todd Bowles, like, it's time to either win or get out that job.
1: Okay. All right.
2: I would just say, well, I don't think Todd Bowles is going to get fired starting an undrafted rookie because his quarterback is injured. I don't see that happening. LaFleur, yes, I could see that happening if he loses to an undrafted rookie, 0-3, Tampa Bay Bucs.
1: I still can't see LaFleur getting fired in season. I just, either of those guys, to be honest with you. Maybe it's a pink slip down the road game. I just don't. I can't imagine either coach coming back to their office after that game, and there lies a pink slip because their services are no longer needed. I don't see it.
0: So, who do you think is more likely to get fired if they lose this game? It's got to be LaFleur.
1: LaFleur.
2: I think Bowles is not getting fired with losing a game with a backup undrafted rookie.
1: Yes.
2: As his quarterback.
1: I'm not saying either coach is going to get fired, but if one does get a pink slip, it's going to be LaFleur. Yes. Yes. Next game?
0: My next game, the last one I have for this week.
1: Wow.
0: Prove yourself game.
2: Prove yourself. Prove yourself. Oh, okay.
1: Shouldn't every game be a prove yourself game? I mean,
0: theoretically,
1: you could say it about any game, right? I mean,
0: theoretically, everybody's trying to prove themselves, but I got this one circled as a prove yourself game. I think there's two teams that some people might have questions with. One of these two teams is going to walk out, unless there's a tie, feeling a lot more confident about themselves.
1: Prove it game.
2: You want to take a shot, Stu?
1: I got it. Yeah, Eagles Rams would be my prove it game.
0: No, this is a get right game for both those two.
1: I'm sorry about that.
2: Is it Chiefs Raiders?
0: Not Chiefs Raiders.
1: That was my next.
2: Really?
1: Game.
0: That's my game of the week, though.
1: Wow. Bengals Jaguars.
0: You nailed it, Stu.
1: Yeah.
2: There you go.
1: I
0: think there's some questions about this Bengals team with that defensive performance, bringing that Steelers offense back to life. And then Trevor Lawrence. You guys could say whatever you want about Trevor Lawrence, and I know you will.
1: Yep.
0: He looks like a different quarterback when he plays with Liam Cohn as his head coach, and there might be something there to think that Trevor Lawrence might finally be putting it all together this season in Jacksonville with Liam Cohn. Yeah. I think this is a prove-yourself game.
1: I would respond to that by saying do it in the postseason. But you're right. It's a proving game. I'm sorry that I gave away your game of the week, Raiders and Chiefs. We are
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0: 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I'm Lindsay Davis, anchor Prime, streaming weeknights on ABC News Live. Passengers on board a Fly Dubai flight bound for Tel Aviv managed to intervene and break up a cockpit knife fight as the plane was thousands of feet in the air. After taking off from the UAE today, one pilot stabbed the other pilot, and then it appears he tried to crash the aircraft. The plane made a sudden abrupt descent today, panicking passengers. That plane made an emergency landing safely. Here's ABC's Maggie Rooley.
1: That plane plummeting around 17,000 feet in a matter of minutes, according to flight radar. Listen to how one passenger on board describes those moments.
2: Screaming in chaos, and I was also focused on, like, the fact that I'm about to die.
1: And then another crew member on board, according to Fly Dubai, was able to level out that airplane and eventually performing that emergency landing in Saudi Arabia.
0: The injured pilot opened the cockpit door. Passengers intervened, which allowed that crew member to take over. Cornell University agreed today to an independent investigation into how the Ivy League school handled what a former student now alleges was fraternity house gang rape. New York Governor Kathy Hochul tells ABC News she has serious questions about Cornell's campus culture. President Trump is applauding today's withdrawal of U.S. troops from Iraq after 12 years fighting ISIS.
3: Operation Inherent Resolve, which is what they called it, ends in 2026 under the leadership of President Donald J. Trump. We're getting the hell out of there.
0: Trump said it was very bad decision-making that got us involved in this quagmire in the first place. Defense Secretary Pete Hegseth told service members woke culture is no longer welcome.
4: The ideological clowns are out. The patriotic cowboys are in, with testosterone testing on top.
0: Along with BMI and fitness tests and no transgender service members. 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
10: Tennessee's execution of 50-year-old Krista Gayle Pike for a murder she committed when she was 18 was called off 1 hour before the scheduled lethal injection this morning. A federal appeals court wants more time to review her allegations of being raped as a child. Charged with murdering a New York Times exec working in San Francisco, two septuagenarian in-laws.
11: The two 77-year-olds who each reportedly took turns shooting are now officially charged with murder, personal use of a firearm causing death, and the special circumstance of lying in wait. They're accused of killing their son-in-law, 40-year-old Jonathan McKenzie, in a sports complex parking lot in Dublin, California last weekend. New details are emerging that McKenzie was transgender, and court documents claim he had suffered abuse as a transgender man at the hands of the two elderly suspects and their daughter. He and their daughter had been going through a contentious divorce. Alex Stone, ABC News.
10: The New York Times reports Ken Paxton told donors at a Senate fundraiser last week that President Trump hurt his campaign by holding a convention in Texas. The Times says that it has audio of him saying that. A Paxton advisor calls the story manipulated nonsense. The Paxton campaign tells ABC News that he'll be there tomorrow when the president comes calling. I'm Wayne Cabot, ABC News.
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0: Good afternoon. I'm Steve Bridge with news. Springfield City Council approving $800,000 in cannabis tax revenues to go to help several small businesses. Council sent the approval to the consent agenda of next week's regular meeting during Tuesday night's Committee of the Whole. Eight small businesses, mostly based on the city's east side, will each receive $100,000 for renovation and equipment. Council also approved allocating an additional $750,000 in cannabis tax revenue for similar grants in the future. One driver is dead. The other driver was charged with driving under the influence after a two-vehicle crash in Springfield on Sunday morning. County Coroner Jim Allman says that 62-year-old Darren Polk of Springfield was pronounced dead after his arrival at HSHS St. John's Hospital. The autopsy showed he died from injuries received in that crash. A crash report obtained by the SJR said a vehicle driven at high speed westbound on Laurel Street by Roy Adams of Springfield ran a red light when it struck Polk's southbound vehicle. Charges filed Monday against Adams include aggravated DUI. His next court appearance is in late October. He's in the Sangamon County Jail. But Coupon County man has been sentenced to 22 years in prison for possessing child sexual abuse material. Illinois Attorney General Kwame Rule says 36-year-old Stephen Hokeford pleaded guilty in June to five felony counts and was sentenced on Monday. Those are your headlines. For more news, visit WMAY.com.
1: Here's your Storm Team 20 forecast. Cloudy skies expected this afternoon with daytime highs approaching 84. Southerly winds 5 to 10 miles per hour. Cloudy skies expected tonight. Lows dip down to about 73. Chance of thunderstorms tomorrow. Daytime highs approaching 83. Cloudy skies expected. I'm meteorologist Jennifer Wojcicki on Sports Radio 92.3 FM and 1450 AM. Right now, 78.
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1: ABC News, I'm Wayne Cabot. More details coming in about a knife fight that almost crashed a passenger plane today in the Mideast.
2: Prime Minister Benjamin Netanyahu is now calling the pilot on board that plane a hero, Captain Smit Mashkar. He's saying that after he was stabbed, he still fought back. He opened up the cockpit door, enabling passengers and other crew member on board to enter, subdue the attacker. During that time, crew also sent out a distress signal, sort of a secret signal pilots can send out, warning of potential unlawful activity on board.
1: ABC's Maggie Rooley says the plane nosedived 17,000 feet during the cockpit stabbing attack. The Pentagon says the last U.S. troops and equipment left Iraq today after a 12-year fight against ISIS. Defense Secretary Hegseth defends

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0: 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Dan Wetzel here with Max Olson and Mark Schlabaugh in his car somewhere, points unknown outside of Oxford, Mississippi. As he drives himself back to Georgia. We'll find out where he is. 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Schlabaugh, where are you?
1: I believe I'm going to butcher the hell out of this, but Pontotoc, Mississippi, not far from Oxford. But clearly the football capital of the world, the state of Mississippi. They hadn't been this excited since Dak Prescott was taking snaps for the Bulldogs.
0: I would go with that. 30, Ole Miss 32, LSU 24. Unbelievable. A night and likely fan hangover as we speak for the ages up in Oxford. Quick recap. Trinidad Chambliss absolutely shined. A Guardian helmet helped knock down the LSU's final pass to seal it. Pete Golding wore a hoodie sweatshirt in 96-degree heat, plus a healthy dip. Called a near-perfect first half, not so good third, and then rallied the troops and even got aggressive late with the two-point conversion. Called a great game. Unbelievable victory for him and Ole Miss. The fans, meanwhile, drunk on bourbon and hate. I think the speed limit on campus is now the collective blood alcohol level of the pregame grove. Could win Talladega hitting that without hitting that thing. Ole Miss band played Neck after. That was pretty good. The part which I can't say. They replaced Tiger with Rebel. So there's like, you know, there's a part of the song they demand something is done to something that belongs to a Tiger is now done, now belongs to a Rebel. That was creative. Got that good. Governor of Mississippi, very gracious in victory. Wrote on social media. I mean, we got the governors involved. I mean, the governor of Louisiana was there. Governor of Mississippi, what does a $54 million buyout for the old coach, a $91 million contract for the new coach, and a $50 million roster get you? Riddle me that, I guess. An ass whooping in Oxford, Mississippi. Hashtag hottie toddy. This is about the mood. Meanwhile, in defeat, Lane Kiffin said it was more intense maybe than he expected, although he still took a crack at Ole Miss fans saying they finally showed up because he left. He said, "You're welcome."
2: You're welcome.
0: He then also claimed he was human and has emotions. Now, I once worked at the city desk for the Chicago Tribune, and they would have said, go get a second source on that. But regardless, an absolutely perfectly bizarre, emotional, crazy night in college athletics. Please stop trying to save this sport. It's perfect as is. Hell yeah. Damn right. Mark, how was it?
1: It was electric. It was amazing. And, you know, Oxford's one of my favorite places in the world. I'm not sure that's the same when they have 300,000 people in town. But, I mean, it's like you said, it's the perfect college football scenario. We're serving court papers on Tuesday. Lane's playing shenanigans with the injury report on Wednesday. You know, I thought there was some more gamesmanship on Saturday when the coaches' elevators didn't work. Unfortunately, it was all the coaches. So, you know, Charlie Weiss and those guys still had to walk up to the stairs to the press box. But, you know, I wrote this morning,

0: few might have been better served saving their legal money to try to get NFL guys back by trying to get Trinidad Chambliss's court injunction overturned. And they might have had a chance to win this game because it's no secret that Lane really wanted Trinidad Chambliss to come to LSU with him and Kawan Lacy. And Chambliss, you know, I don't care how tall the guy is. If he's 5'7", 5'8", he's better than anybody on the Atlanta Falcons roster. And the guy is magical and made play after play, made a couple of big mistakes, you know, the poor interception, not sure where he was throwing it, the 20-yard sack. But when he had to make plays, he made them, and he's done that for 2 years at Ole Miss now.
1: Officially 6 foot tall.
2: Don't you guys think it's like, I guess Kyler was kind of an exception when he went number one. Don't you think there's just going to be, by the end of the year, these franchises will get it, and he'll go like top 10, and it'll just be like, we don't care about the age or the size, like he's just a dude.
1: This is going to set the draft culture off. Yeah. This is just going to set him off because it's like it's all going to be hand size and he's too old and stuff like that. But the way he throws over the middle is incredible. And he's so much more advanced than a lot of the quarterbacks in college football, maybe all of them at that part. It just makes it so much more exciting and so much more daring.
2: Yeah, Lane called him the hardest guy to play in America. That's right. I mean, you know, he's 14-2 as a starter now at Ole Miss. That was his fifth game against a top 10 opponent. He's got a bunch more coming up. You know, guys, I went and tried to count it up here. You think about the go-ahead drives he had. You know, he has the go-ahead last night where he runs it. They had Louisville to set up the field goal to win. He had, you know, go-ahead against Miami. I tried to count it up. He how many times in the fourth quarter he's led a go-ahead drive for Ole Miss, and he hasn't been there that long. I counted 9. And wow, it's still early in year two. I mean, I just don't think, you know, and he's gonna have his showdowns with Arch and with Gunnar Stockton and other guys coming up here. But, like, there's nobody else you'd want to bet on in that spot than him, right? If you're tied or behind in the fourth and you need it, like, that guy just does it over and over again.
0: I mean, if I'm an NFL GM, do you want to take the guy who had to fight for everything in his life, who was completely overlooked coming out of high school? No offense, Dan, ends up playing Division II ball in Michigan and, you know, has been doubted his entire life, showed up at Ole Miss as a third stringer for the most part, and ends up winning the job from Austin Simmons, who, by the way, isn't that bad when you look at him playing at Missouri. I mean, Lane said that last night. He said, ask Kirby Smart how tough the guy is to defend. You know, they scheme for him, and he makes Houdini plays over and over again and made a few of them last night.
1: So, to me, the key to this game, I mean, look, Ole Miss, the first half pretty much until LSU finally scored, but even then they come back with that incredible touchdown pass of Chambliss to Deuce Alexander, where he's on the fly and he just bullets it in, Verlander-type, you know, fastball, Matthew Stafford fastball. But the first half was incredible. And then LSU just makes the adjustments, comes out. This whole game had turned. LSU missed a field goal. It's 24-24. And it felt like the whole stadium was like exhausted emotionally, probably physically. They were coming down off the high. And it looked like it was going to be a crushing defeat, like historically crushing, like where do we go from here defeat. And Chambliss and to their credit, the play calling got better, the whole team got better. I mean, Lacy is out, the whole thing. What was it like, Mark, in the stadium when all of a sudden Ole Miss just kind of popped back? They were on the ropes. They were on the ropes and showed that resolve. What was it like there?
0: There was a ton of puckering going up, that's for sure. I mean, it's like, oh, hell, here we go. He's going to, you know, he fell behind 24-7 at the half, and here he comes, and, you know, it's going to hurt the worst way imaginable when he pulls it off at the end. It probably kind of feels like, Dan, after that 24-pack of Milwaukee's Best or whatever it is the next morning. I mean, it was going to be brutal. Yeah. And, you know, I give Ole Miss credit, you know, to come back and then to, you know, look, they got it all the way down. LSU got it all the way down to the 6-yard line. And, you know, they made some adjustments in the secondary coming into the week, swapped a corner and a safety, and they got back Sharif Denson, the kid from Florida. And I thought they played a lot better in the first half. There weren't as many communication backdowns. But, you know, give Sam Levitt credit. You know, he's not the most accurate throw in the world, but the dude is tough as, you know, timber. And over again, I don't know that he can continue running that much in the SEC and survive till the end of the season. But, you know, they had a shot, and everybody in the stadium was holding their breath. And then when the ball bounced off the kid's helmet and was intercepted in the end zone, you start hearing calling Baton Rouge, and the place is going absolutely nuts. I thought that was a tremendous parting shot on Ole Miss's behalf.
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0: I thought the crowd pop at the end there, Mark, and then also, man, 11 seconds left in the first half, and that ball he throws, I think with no timeouts, like just guns it over the middle. Great execute, but how, just what was the crowd like riding the highs of that last night?
1: It was nuts because I thought that was a huge moment when LSU finally gets it together and scores with less than a couple minutes left in the half. And then LSU's getting the ball to start the second half. He thought it was going to be a two for one there, a big change in momentum. And Chambliss takes him right down the field. And that throw, I think it was to Alexander, right? On like a skinny post. It looked like he backs up. And then he goes, it looks like he's going to run. And then all of a sudden, he just throws it on a dime to the streaking receiver in the end zone. I'm like, whoa, where'd that come from? I mean, it was tremendous.
0: Not just, I mean, Alexander, we know he's awesome, but I, man, really impressed by Traylon Ray, really impressed by Caleb Odom, like the connection that Chambliss has with his guys. I know some of them are new, but like I think that really showed up, and I think that showed up on the other side too, where, especially when you take Tre'Davious Green out of the game, and that's a huge loss for LSU. There's just a bunch of like really critical moment throws for Leavitt that are just a little high, just a little off. Interested to see kind of who eventually emerges as his guys besides Winnie Watkins at receiver that you can really count on in those spots. And I think with Chambliss, like he had no fear throwing. It looked like even in those big moments, it looked like he's been playing with those guys for years. And man, it was great drama. I wonder, Mark. I know you were in the post game press conference with Lane. Did he say what were the halftime ChatGPT prompts that helped them turn it around?
1: Yeah, I think he called our buddy Tom Mars for some halftime motivation advice. He said, look, I said earlier in the week, I thought the team that would win would be the team that handled the first 10 to 15 minutes best. And and didn't do something stupid and wasn't overwhelmed by the crowd and the emotion and the atmosphere. And he said, look, we walked into a storm and didn't handle it well. And I think it was a matter of just getting his guys in the locker room and calming everybody down. I mean, you knew they were going to come back in the second half. You knew Ole Miss wasn't going to blow them out 45-7 or
0: For
1: something.
0: sure.
1: LSU's too good of a football team. But I thought it was just mostly Leavitt was not good in the first half. I thought he played much better in the second half. Losing Green is a tremendous loss, and Lane didn't offer many specifics after the game, but said it doesn't look good. And I guess now we know why he wanted DaQuan Wright on his team.
2: Yeah. If only he had those pros, they would have had a chance. Hey, look, this is still a 12-team playoff this year. They haven't wrecked the regular season yet. They're dying to. They want to save everything but the regular season. So this loss matters. And LSU's got one now. And anything more than two is you get real, real, real nervous, which means they might not want to lose again, or maybe they can lose one. They've got Texas A&M next week, who did not play well in the loss to Kentucky that we'll discuss. And I don't know, maybe they're wounded and coming in. I don't know how you respond from the emotion of this night. It's such a unique event. They kind of have a little bit of time, but man, Kentucky, Mississippi State, neither of these are gimmies anymore. And then they got a late deal with Bama, Texas, and Tennessee, all in a row. What do you think of LSU's playoff chances at this spot, Max? We'll do the same for Ole Miss in a sec.
0: Yeah, I think it's treacherous. And you could say, okay, yeah, A&M is not the team we thought they would be. You certainly got exposed by Kentucky yesterday. But that's going to be a really tough one. I think Mike Elko is going to, whip his team into shape this week after a game like that. And what a brutal loss at home. You're right, Dan. You go through the schedule and there's just not a lot that you're just sort of writing off as automatic wins. Especially if Leavitt, obviously what a miracle that he was able to play in this game after all of his ailments, but you got to keep him healthy and you got to you know, the Trinidad's Green injury, you know, I hope it's not severe, but I mean, you're going to need some injury luck to kind of get through this run, because this is a team that, you know, you didn't get that second portal in the spring to go fix all your needs. You tried the NFL portal and it didn't work, but I think you've got, this is the team you got, and they're still learning on the go. And you are seeing guys step up, I think, on both sides of the ball. But, you know, man, I don't know if LSU, the level we saw against Clemson, it's just, that's going to be the question. It's just like, can they, and obviously we know a little more about Clemson now, but like, man, can you sustain that level of high play here over 12 games? I think it's going to be really tough to do. I'm not saying that they're going to go 6-6 by any means, but they're going to be one of those teams, I think, that's like kind of right on the fringe there of like, if you're a 9-3, like Texas was last year, and you've got a loss to an opponent people didn't expect, then it's going to be like, man, you're probably campaigning to try to get into this thing.
2: Yeah. And Mark, same question about LSU and Ole Miss. Ole Miss is at Florida next week, at Vanderbilt, Missouri, at Texas. They still got Georgia late, and who knows what Oklahoma is going to be. And then they get the Egg Bowl way at the end, and Mississippi State's pretty good. So, but they've got that advantage at 3-0. So, playoff thoughts on both teams from your perspective.
1: Yeah, I kept LSU in, I think, at number 10 for this week, just because A&M lost and, you know, USC's defense didn't look great. And, you know, Penn State hasn't played anybody yet. I did have Penn State in there. But, you know, I moved Ole Miss up to number 2 behind Texas. I just think they've got one of the better wins in the country. I think they've got the two best players in the country when Lacey's healthy. I think Chambliss might be the best player in the country, but they got to be careful next week going into the Swamp. I think the early line is the Gators by 1.5, which is surprising, but John Summerall's got them playing well. They got one of the best receiver rooms in the country, and we know how Ole Miss's defense has struggled at times. Buster Faulkner's been drawing them up for Aaron Filo, who's played well so far. So that's suddenly a huge game in Gainesville next week. And, you know, Pete Golding said this wasn't our Super Bowl, but it was for about 10 months. And for the fans and the program and Keith Carter, the athletics director, I mean, they wanted this one bad. And, you know, it's emotionally, they've got to rebound pretty quickly.
2: Yeah, I think that for Ole Miss, a loss would have been just devastating. Again, for the program, Lane would have had this advantage, you know, even a greater advantage over the program in recruiting. And then, momentum for everything. They do an incredible job with their collective and trying to build the program up under these new rules to where they could be a powerhouse in the SEC, which they struggled to do for decades before. And that's why this new era is a little better for some of these other teams that have that will. But I do love that this game mattered has real meaning beyond just the emotional meaning. Of what was just it was just a fabulous night. It was the Ole Miss fans showed out. They did everything you would expect. Again, the fact that Lane Kiffin had been back to a number of these games, including the Tennessee one where he got golf balls and mustard bottles thrown at him, and he seemed overwhelmed more by this. Obviously, there's not there was no buffer of time. The players pointing at him, all of that. Just an absolutely fantastic night. For college football, it's just, I don't know. You almost can't explain it to other people how this went down or all the little stuff I mentioned earlier in the day, although not much earlier because of all the lightning delays. Alabama, FSU, Florida State, 21-6. They were up. I've seen teams play better when they fire their coach. Never when an AD gets fired. That was kind of weird. See, kind of pro sports, but they were playing great. And then there was a lightning delay, and then Keelon Russell just went crazy, 320 yards, three touchdowns through the air, 57-yard run on his own. He can absolutely fly. Really, really good win for Bama. I know Florida State, you can say they're not going to have a great team, but they're playing really well there. Max, what are your thoughts on the Tide win?
0: Keelon Russell's coming. I mean, if you go watch that house call from 57 yards out in the third quarter that ripped that game open, like there's just not a lot of guys that can do what he can do when he's really clicking and figuring it out. And when we're watching him kind of grow up as he goes here, but 23 or 30 through the air against Florida State, playing from behind, as you said, for a bunch of that game. You know, I think that you see the run game is starting to come together with their true freshman Crowell and Brown. They ran it well against Florida State in the fourth quarter when they needed to. And I just think, you know, like you, it's when you watch like Chambliss and Levitt go head to head, you just like, you see all the experience and savviness and all that kind of stuff. Like Bama is younger and, you know, they're probably, you know, they could get into more of these types of shootouts. They could get into some traps and some trouble. But God, the trajectory of where DeBoer's got that offense going right now, I think is really exciting. And I just think by the time we're seeing Keelan Russell play his best football, like I think it's going to be Heisman level football.

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0: Schwarb and Harp, obviously, those are huge. And, you know, Schwarb fights off some, you know, pitches, and it was getting, it's closing in on not being able to see very well. But, you know, to catch him there, and then Bryce had a pretty good pitch, you know, kind of down and in, and didn't really, and be able to keep that fair is a big swing.
1: The third and deciding game will be tomorrow in Atlanta. The Yankees and Padres will also look to advance later tonight. The Yankees will try to eliminate the Red Sox, who will be without outfielder Roman Anthony. He is out after damaging muscles in his wrist in Game 1. Padres will try to sweep the Cubs. All Major League postseason games can be heard right here on ESPN Radio. NFL news. Steelers cornerback Joey Porter Jr. has been ruled out for tomorrow's game against Cleveland. And Packers receiver Jalen Reed is out for the season. He'll have neck surgery. WNBA playoffs continue tonight. Two teams looking to advance. Both of these games on ESPN. One in the first quarter. After one, the Dream lead the Mystics 24-17. Atlanta up one game to none. Next on ESPN Radio, the Valkyries and the Wings. Golden State leading that series one game to none.
2: Hey, this is Rich Eisen. 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
3: This Bama team, you know, I had questions about the offensive line coming into the year. And look, last week against Kentucky, they got off to a slow start and then blew out Kentucky in the second half. I think they're just looking for the consistency. DeBoer and Ryan Grubb. I got to give a shout out to Ashton Daniels, the Florida State quarterback. His father, Juan, took my starting job in high school when I was a senior, and he was a freshman. He ended up playing the NFL, and I didn't even end up playing in college, but, you know, he's a kid that's bounced around from Stanford to Auburn and now to Florida State. And I think he had four total touchdowns, threw for 377 yards, had some turnovers, but, that Alabama defense I thought was going to be better, and they've got to find some consistency as well. But, it'll be interesting to see what Florida State does with DeBoer, because I think they've got an off week maybe after they play Miami, and they could be 2-5 at that point. And I was talking to David Hale, who was at the game with me last night, and he said that probably is the most logical place for it to happen. But, man, Florida State is struggling so much financially. I just still don't know if they want to write a $49 million check.
4: Yeah, with Norvell.
3: Only if Jimbo comes back. Jimbo comes back.
4: Jimbo.
3: If Jimbo comes back and coaches, you know, you only have to pay him for each win, is what I've heard, which would be amazing.
4: Jimbo will work.
3: That's
4: wins.
3: A way to save some money. Yeah, I'd love to. There's no way,
4: especially late in Jimbo's career. But he, man, that'd be tough. Like last year, the UMass coach would have been on like food stamps. I mean, if you don't get that going, can't make the mortgage.
3: Hey, no disrespect. Disrespect. The three and oh minute.
4: 3-0 Minutemen. Kidding me? Tall Cotton now. He's probably buying a Lexus if he's getting paid by the win. I mean, it's just ghost. I tell you, quarterback who's playing a lot better, Lincoln Keenholz for Louisville. 14-23, 219 yards, 3 touchdowns. His total slugfest. Louisville beats SMU 41-31. This is a huge game in the ACC. 7 lead changes. The game was absolutely crazy. There were multiple touchdown runs of 50 yards. Kendrick Raphael had this huge game. Jennings threw for 257, but 2 picks. The interceptions get him. Louisville wins the game. They moved to 3-0 in a big ACC game. What say you, Max?
5: Yeah, I think, you know, I'll have a piece this week on ESPN of like the September surprises of like the guys out of the portal that have, you know, exceeded expectations that were not top 100 guys. Boy, I got a tough call between Lincoln Keenholz and Michael Hawkins Jr. for the QB spot there, man. Keenholz has been awesome. You know, that was, you know, they invested a lot of money there and bet on Lincoln Keenholz, a guy that had only thrown 36 passes over 3 years at Ohio State. And you just kind of didn't totally know. But Jeff Brohm doesn't miss when it comes to transfer quarterbacks, and certainly not in his time at Louisville. You know, two really big tests in their first three. Really fun to watch. And, you know, I think that was probably, for Brohm and for Louisville, probably their biggest home win since they shocked Notre Dame in 2023. You look at the road ahead here. Louisville does not face Miami in the regular season. And I think they probably should be favored to win most or all their games ahead. So, I mean, I think if they stay on this pace, you know, it's super early. And I'm not saying SMU's like out of this or anything like that, but that did feel like one of those games that you may look back on and say that, you know, winner of that game, you know, gets to go Charlotte at the end there. So, yeah, awesome start from Louisville. And, you know, Lincoln Kienholz. I think if you're an Ohio State fan watching him a little bit, you're sort of like, would have been nice to see that. Would have been nice to get a little glimpse of that here over the last 3 years.
3: I was at the Ole Miss Louisville game in Nashville, the opener, and he didn't play well in the first half. And I was like, how much do they play this kid? But I agree with Mike. I mean, Brohm's so good working with quarterbacks. Yeah. Brown averaged 16.3 yards a carry yesterday, ran for 163. They spent a lot of money on Trey Richardson, too, the slot guy from Vanderbilt who can fly. So, yeah, looking at Louisville's schedule, they'll be favored by double digits or more until they get to Pitt and Kentucky at the end of the year, probably.
4: Yeah. The big upset of the day, Kentucky. I mean, look, there were people around that Kentucky program who just felt, you know, they could have had Bama last week and should have had Bama last week, and they didn't. They let them up. Didn't get it done. Instead, they go into Texas A&M. They go into College Station, win 31-21. Huge program-defining statement victory for Will Stein. At the same time, this is alarm bells for A&M. They got a tough schedule. Marcel Reed, too many turnovers for the Aggies. I mean, Texas A&M did a lot of good things, but there are just too many turnovers. They raise the stakes now. They got to go to Baton Rouge next week. And this is a playoff team returning a lot of players, high expectations, although a lot of people wondered whether they were a product of their schedule a year ago. This is a tough loss for them. So either program or both, what do you think, Max?
5: Yeah, I mean, that was a bit of the brutal awakening for A&M fans in that one. And that it's, you know, you're kind of seeing similar to Oregon a week ago. I think there's a little bit of reckoning there with like, okay, maybe we were hard on the guy. Maybe Colin Klein was pretty good at calling an offense and managing, you know, Marcel Reed to the best of his ability. And you're seeing Avery Johnson kill it with Klein again this year at K-State. You know, A&M promoted from within with its OC spot and with its play calling. Didn't go into the portal to upgrade a quarterback after making the playoff. 26-49 day for Marcel Reed. You know, obviously, you know, two picks. The picks are always bad, but I think the fourth down throw on the run was brutal. Like, just a lot of frustrations there. You know, I don't have a subscription to Texags, but I bet it was a colorful night on the boards for the fan base there. And, you know, credit to Will Stein and Joe Sloan for putting the pieces together offensively to be really competitive right away. Efficient day from Minchie. CJ Baxter's healthy, ran it really well against Texas A&M. And Mike Elko said it. You know, that was an ass kicking. He said that to Will Stein's face on the field afterward and said the same afterward, like, hey, you know, in the post game, like that is a, you know, a big stock down there for A&M if you viewed them as like a pretty safe playoff pick.
3: Yeah, our buddy, I like you said, Max, I don't have a subscription to Texags, but our buddy Dave Wilson sent me some screenshots last night. And, you know, they're taking it pretty well, comparing it to Dennis Franchione's 77-0 loss to Oklahoma. That was it. There's no coming back from
4: that's
3: this.
4: That's good.
3: I mean, typical Texas A&M Aggies. No program other than maybe Arkansas does a better job of self-sabotaging itself than Texas A&M. But, you know, the court, I love Elko. I think he's one of the best coaches in the country. It's similar to Oregon with Lanning. When he has both his coordinators left, he promotes from within. And he said, I wanted him coaching for us and not somebody else because I knew they were ready. And it hasn't looked good so far. But, you know, Reed is a tremendous athlete and has made big plays at times. But it's just too many mistakes over and over again.
4: Speaking of self-sabotage in Arkansas... What the hell, Razorback fans? This is a bitter group. I respect the bitterness and the defeatism. Georgia demolishes them 45-17, but the Arkansas fans were ready for that. They're 1-2 under new coach Ryan Silverfield's first season. They got just crushed by Utah and Georgia, and, you know, was not good. But there is a mass protest. There was a fan group that decided to do a reverse sellout. They tried to get no one to show up at the game. Like, go COVID on it, play it in an empty stadium. There was almost no one. The pregame tailgate was described as a complete ghost town. I don't know. Still seemed like people were eating some. There were paper bags over fans' heads. Somebody had a sign that made the broadcast, "At least we have basketball." It was not John Calipari in a mask. It was just some rando. They are all over Hunter Yurecek, who is the chair of the College Football Playoff Committee, I think. Or at least is on the cut, but is now dealing with an absolute. I've never seen a program this angry three games into a new coach's tenure. If you, Mark, you've been around the SEC a long time, but this is wild. They got to look, their budget is too small. There's going to be a study on their feasibility of competitiveness or something. Like, it is ugly at Arkansas.
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Dan, you left out the most humiliating thing of the day. Did you guys catch this during the broadcast? So Georgia's defensive line, they felt like they weren't getting enough good work in this game. And so during a TV timeout, they got footage of the D linemen were doing some drills to stay fresh. Essentially treating Arkansas like a scrimmage. And Kirby was asked about after the game and said, yeah, that's what our coach wanted. He felt like they weren't running the ball enough. We wanted to,

0: you know, stay loose and get
1: so
0: some
1: practice,
0: get some good
1: sideline?
0: Get some good work out of this game. You know what I mean? We don't want to waste the opportunity to squeeze in some extra practice during this Arkansas game. And that's a low for you. I think,
1: I mean, you're limited hours, right? Don't you?
0: I understand why the base is all the way out on Hunter Yurecek. That's, you know, they've been building up that for a few years now. I texted some buddies. I was just like, explain this to me. Like, how could they be, this was after two games. I was like, how could they be this out on Silverfield this quickly? And they're just like, well, they were never in on Silverfield. So that's, you know, what do you expect? And I think that's probably a product of a little bit of just what a wacky SEC carousel that was, that, you know, you spend all this time building up to, we think we're getting Alex Kolisch, we think we're getting Rhett Lashley, we think we're getting Eric Morris, and you end up with Ryan Silverfield after the way the dominoes fell there. And I think that was disappointing to people. But yeah, I can't, it's bad, but I am surprised. I don't know that it just feels like way too early to be like, yep, this is going to be a one and done. Obviously it should be like, it doesn't make any sense. But you know, this is why we got to expand the playoff, Dan. You know, this is why we got to open the door to more programs, because you know, people should not have to experience this kind of frustration.
1: Skunk running loose in the stadium, not a good sign, not a good visual. People who do not have problems, all my West Virginia Mountaineers. Rich Rod takes the Mountaineers to Charlotte. It was a Duke Mayo's classic. As if you needed to encourage West Virginia fans to drink more than what they already do. They were drinking mayo in the stands. They were so happy to defeat Virginia, 38-27. Michael Hawkins Jr., 5 total touchdowns. The offense looks like a Rich Rod offense. Like, he's got his personnel kind of here. And WVU is 3-0, a wild deal. A really quality win over Virginia. Thoughts on that one, Max?
0: Man, Michael Hawkins Jr., I feel like if he had stayed at Oklahoma, which he had no reason to, but if he had stayed at Oklahoma, he probably would have been subbed into the game here at some point against Michigan or New Mexico with how rough things have been for the Sooners. But he, I mean, what a great career move by him to go out to Morgantown with Rich Rod, with Cam Cook, the Jacksonville State transfer. And those guys have just been dominant. And huge win over Virginia. Rich Rod, he's 3-0. That's his second win already over a top 25 opponent for a job that was like just a complete roster flip rebuild when he got back there. Michael Hawkins, number 2 this morning in the updated QBR rankings nationally, because he's just been an elite on the run. I think you've seen growth as a passer. West Virginia, I think they're going to be a problem. You know, you watch Texas Tech Houston on Friday and sort of like, okay, maybe BYU is definitely the best team in this conference. I don't know. There's probably 5, 6, 7 teams that are looking at the top and feel like it's wide open and they got a shot. And the vibes are very strong from West Virginia. Rich Rod said he had Red Solo Cup plans for after the game. And I think a lot of their fans do.
1: So there's a big, I wouldn't say big, but there's a little rivalry between Virginia and West Virginia over the song Country Roads. You know, Country Road, Take Me Home. It's obviously big in West Virginia. People say in Virginia that it was actually written about Virginia because the Blue Ridge Mountains are mostly in Virginia and the Shenandoah River is overwhelmingly in Virginia, and John Denver never actually went to West Virginia. And they like to give the West Virginia people a little hell that even their most famous song isn't theirs. Should this game, at least they should be playing this thing annually and have it determine who the song is actually about. Could we add some stakes to that and make it like the country roads, or is it just West Virginia's? Does West Virginia get to claim it forever, or is there anything to this Virginia claim?
0: And you can, you're saying we co-opt this and we make it like a John Denver Mayo Bowl, basically?
1: Yeah. I mean, the Mayo, everyone likes the Mayo Bowl. It's not the Pop-Tart, but it's close. But could we make this the John Denver Bowl or something? I don't know. Is there something here that we could have bring the song into it?
0: I like it.
1: I don't think you should take this from West Virginia. I think the Virginia people are kind of bullies with this. Let the West Virginia people have this song. They love it. It's now it's globally popular. All of that. Quickly, you mentioned the Texas Tech victory Friday night. Absolute banger up in Lubbock, 28-26 over Houston. Connor Wegman was terrific, made the big plays, but it came down to a goal line stand for Tech and stopping him right at the inch yard line. Thoughts on the on Texas Tech holding off Houston to kind of still maintain that Big 12 dominance right now?
0: Work in progress for Texas Tech. You know, I think big to get Kenny Johnson and Jacoby Williams and some of the guys who stepped up for them when they did. I think you saw Will Hammond gain some confidence as it went along after they threw out Tommy Castellanos for the first snap of the night on offense, and he tried to throw a ball away and threw a pick. That was not a great omen or a great start for Texas Tech. Impressive by Connor Wegman, and I think Houston is going to stay in this race, and you know, I just think there's enough experience and enough guys coming back there that, you know, they showed that you know, that's a, they played a much tougher than they did a year ago and had the chance there, you know, on the two-pointer after a great drive to go and try and tie it. So, you know, I thought an impressive fight from Willie Fritz's squad. All he does is win everywhere he goes, and he's going to continue to win at Houston. But I think it's a very different challenge for Joe McGuire this year without Brendan Sorsby and without all these NFL players that they had a year ago. And you see the difference. You know, I think they're kind of like I said about Alabama. Like, I think there's going to be growth over the course of the season where you feel like by the end of it, they're a lot better team. But right now they're learning on the go and making mistakes. Very talented. Good to see them get Trey White back. LaDainian Guyton, the true freshman, that they took out of Georgia, Mark. That guy is a freak show. Certainly looks like the next David Bailey over there. So you can see the chess pieces. They're just still trying to kind of figure out how to play it.
1: Kamario Taylor, Mississippi State, 4 touchdown passes, massive come from behind victory against South Carolina. You, Max, you and I have been talking about him since week one. He's unbelievably good. I mean, like, he is so good. I went back and looked at his recruiting rankings. I'm not sure how, what did everyone miss? He was a third-ranked player in Mississippi. Wasn't eighth best quarterback. Things. I mean, this guy is phenomenal. They've now manhandled Minnesota. They went to South Carolina and won. I know it's South Carolina. I know they were chanting fire Shane Beamer at the end of that thing, but they got Mizzou this week and then Alabama. At what point is Mississippi State for real as a team? And how good is this guy, Max?
0: Yeah, I think we've been doing the small sample Heisman segment. Would you say, is it kind of consensus one Trinidad, like is two Kamario Taylor at this point?
1: I think Darian Mensah gets in there still.
0: Mensah?
1: Yeah, he's hovering. And there's still Arch and Tony. The name power, I mean, but
0: yeah. I just to stare down to go on the road again and to stare down a 16-0 deficit, you know, and rally back the way they did, and you know, once again filling up the highlight reel as he went. He's fifth in total offense right now, top six in QBR. This team is going to pull upsets like that. That's just, you know, you can see it coming. They've already been doing it. But the way that he responded when it wasn't right and got, you know, just stayed chill and kept playing. Really cool to see. I think Mississippi State, I would assume as we record this, I would assume they're going to move into the AP top 25 for the first time in Jeff Levy's tenure. They had lost 19 of their last 20 SEC games entering Saturday. So it's a huge step forward. And honestly, guys, I think if we threw out all the priors and the preseason rankings and stuff, there's a few of these teams right now, and Bill Connolly posted his resume, SP Plus. There's a few of these teams, Mississippi State, UCLA, maybe Northwestern, who destroyed Colorado. There's a few of these teams that if you just threw out all the priors, you'd say, like, man, are they like a top 10, top 15 team right now? I think you'd probably say that about Mississippi State being in that, maybe that top 10 range just based on what they've done so far. Big Dylan Stewart fans did come back, though. Dylan Stewart looked like a monster once again. So that was encouraging to see. But yeah, it's a little surprising to see some of the Fire Beamer stuff. Right. This again, though, Dan, this is what we lose if we expand this playoff.
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12: ABC News, I'm Dave Packer. An alleged terror plot on a flight bound for Israel thwarted. The captain was allegedly stabbed by the co-pilot, who then tried to crash the plane. Several passengers and crew members burst into the cockpit to take down the attacker and managed to land the plane safely.
13: That co-pilot has been detained in Saudi Arabia, where he's being interrogated. And ABC News confirming that Israeli passenger who put the suspect in a chokehold and pulled the plane out of that dive works as a plumber. Tonight, he's being credited with preventing a disaster.
12: ABC's Tom Sophie Burridge. New York Governor Kathy Hochul says Cornell University agreed to initiate an independent investigation into how the Ivy League school handled an alleged fraternity house gang rape. In a 6-3 decision, the Supreme Court has now granted Tennessee's request to lift a lower court stay of execution, allowing the state to proceed with the administration of Krista Pike's death sentence. Tennessee hasn't executed a woman in more than 200 years. This is ABC News.
14: Here's your Storm Team 20 forecast. Cloudy skies expected tonight, with lows around 73. Winds out of the southeast, 8 to 15 miles per hour. Cloudy skies expected again tomorrow. Chance of thunderstorms. Highs level off around 83. Cloudy skies tomorrow night. Thunderstorms likely. Lows dip down to about 61. I'm meteorologist Laura Lockwood on Sports Radio 92.3 FM in 1450 AM. currently 79.
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